0: finds the outside corner for strike one. It's good to start out in front. I'd like to keep this game tied here in the bottom of the third. Again, a seven-inning game here at Eddie Underwood Field. Robertson delivers the 0-1. That one's fouled directly back, and quickly he's ahead of Dyer 0-2. Four strikeouts, three walks, a couple of home runs given up so far by Robertson. He's had that put-away pitch working when he's gotten to two strikes. See if he can do it here against Dyer. The 0-2 pitch stays high, couldn't get the chase. Second matchup of the season between these two teams. First one was a big-time pitcher's duel ending 6-3. This one tied at 4. The 1-2 pitch misses high again, getting a chase on that pitch up and out of the zone. Robertson comes set once again on the mound, delivers the 2-2. That one just missed outside. Robertson thought it was strike three. Instead, it's ball three. And the count runs full. Runners will get a head start here. Robertson trying to avoid any more damage done in this inning. He steps off, now comes set. Steps back onto the rubber, rather, as Dyer steps out of the box, now back in. The wind picking up once again. Robertson comes set. And the wind is going to cause another time. It looks like some dirt got into the face of Dyer as well. Robertson steps back on once again. Counts full, two away. Runners at first and second. Here's the payoff pitch. Called strike three. Got him looking. A big out number three to strand two, but the Wranglers do tie it up with a two-run shot off the bat of Ty Ramsey. We're all knotted up at four as we head to the fourth here on KNEB and on the Front Range League Network.
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0: All nutted up at four on the West Coast scoreboard as we enter the fourth inning. 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Been the long ball for both sides that's been working. The grand slam from Michael Fisher. So far the runs scored for the Pioneers with the Wranglers. A couple of home runs have accounted for three of their four runs. The other one was the Kyle Dyer walk, getting to second, and then stealing third before being brought in on a sacrifice fly. Thank you so much for joining me this Sunday afternoon. Lucas Macklin here with the Pioneers versus the Wranglers. That pitch misses low for ball one. Trent Farnham up, singled his last time up, also stole a base. The 1-0, that one's hit well out to right center. Dupaya and Griffin converging. It's Dupaya at the wall, brings it in for out number one. A loud out number one, but out one all the same. So the lineup flips over. Top of the lineup due up, Roy Sanchez with one away.

0: Maker, and with two quick outs, it'll be Hoshi Yusei due up. Oh for two with a strikeout and a ground out so far as the first pitch misses inside for ball one. The 1-0 misses inside, and quickly he's out in front, 2-0. Last night against Fort Morgan, he went 1-for-1 with an RBI and walked three times and a double. That one softly back towards Longacre, and he brings it in for out number three. So a quick 1-2-3 inning from Longacre on the mound as we are all lined up at four as we head to the bottom of the fourth here on KNEB and on the Front Range League Network.
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0: New pitcher on the mound for the Pioneers is Daryl Dallin. He'll be pitching from the left side. We'll see what kind of outfield configuration, or what kind of field configuration they do with Dallin coming in from right field to pitch. And while he warms up, I want to remind you tonight's broadcast brought to you by Ryan's Welding, selling PJ Texas trailers in a wide variety of sizes, as well as offering a full-service welding shop. Bottom of the fourth inning, all knotted up at four. Again, new pitcher on the mound is Dallin for the Pioneers. As those clouds rolling over, there's a little bit of rain, but not too much as of now. Again, it's a lot of wind. Dallin will face Dupaya, Longacre, and Calabrese in this inning. Dallin already with a couple of doubles offensively. Now he comes in to pitch.

I believe it's Farnham out and right. I could be wrong. This will be Dallin's second appearance. He pitched an inning against the Outlaws back on June 2nd, where he gave up one hit, struck out two. First pitch to Tapia, finds the strike zone. He starts out in front 0-1. See what he can give the Pioneers here in his first appearance as a Pioneer. Here's the 0-1 delivery. That one's popped up right side. See how the wind plays with this one, as it's the catcher Zamaripa who finds his way under it and brings it in for out number one. And with one away, it'll bring in Drew Longacre, who's thrown a couple of scoreless frames. Here's the first pitch to the right fielder. Actually, sorry, the pitcher currently as he watches that one for strike one. A sac fly for him so far in this game. Dallin's actually listed as a pitcher on the roster through 3 1/3 innings during his freshman season at Cal State East Bay, as that one is fouled off. And quickly he's out in front.

Longacre 0-2. He also took 12 at-bats, going 3-for-12 within this season. Threw a scoreless inning against St. Martin's on February 28th, but also got roughed up in a 2-1/3 performance against Cal Poly Pomona, as that pitch misses low. Count moves to 1-2. That was on April 10th. The lefty looks into his catcher, agrees, and comes set. He's pitching from the stretch, delivers the 1-2. That one misses low. Count 2-2 to Longacre. Here's the 2-2 delivery. That one just misses as well, and the count runs full. So we'll see what Allen's got dialed up here. Looks into his catcher, shakes once, shakes twice, agrees, and comes set. Here's the payoff pitch. That one lifted into right field. In on it is Farnham, but it's going to drop in front of him for a one-out base knock. So Longacre goes 1-for-1 today so far, and Landon Calabrese will follow that up. He's 0-for-1. He struck out swinging his last time up. He will be a sophomore this upcoming season for Shoreline Community College in Washington. First pitch misses wide. Good catch there by Zomri, but to keep in front of him. Counts 1-0. Played in 12 games this season as a freshman. Got 34 at-bats. He went 234. That pitch misses high, and quickly he's behind it. Dallin is behind Calabrese 2-0. The 2-0 delivery is fouled off right side. So back in the count now at 2-1. Again, Calabrese struggling a little bit early this season. Got his first hit last night. Trying to find one here with the runner at first. One away. Score still tied up at 4. Swings through that one, and the count's even at 2-2. The Wranglers have scored a run in each of the first 3 innings. Allen trying to hold them scoreless for the first time in an inning. Allen sets and delivers the 2-2 pitch. Runner takes off. Pitch misses. Throw down is to the left of the second base bag. So the count runs full, and it's a stolen base for Longacre. That pitch just missed on the outside part of the plate. So the count is full. One away here. That one is fouled off. And so they'll take a moment to try to reset. A big raindrop just fell on my face, so got my scorebook a little bit wet there. Count's still full as we take a moment. Again, the ball was just fouled off of Zamaripa. Calabrese steps back in. Count is still full. Down looks back at second. Now delivers the payoff pitch. It is fouled off, and we'll do it again. Calabrese, a good fight here with one away in the fourth. The rising sophomore from North Glen, Colorado, awaits the next payoff pitch from Dallin. Runner takes off again. That one is fouled off again. The
These base runners are not afraid to be aggressive on the base paths. Cal Breeze steps back in. The 6'4", he said, rising sophomore. Allen delivers the next 3-2 pitch. Swung on and missed. Cal Breeze goes down swinging for a second time today. And there are two away here in the inning. That runner is still standing at second. It'll be Percy Odell, who struck out swinging his last time up as well.

Dallin sets and delivers. Longacre takes off. Throw down is not in time. So, stolen base. Another stolen base for Longacre. Two in this inning now. Odell awaits the 1-0 pitch. That one misses inside. Now it's 2-0.

0: Dallin sets, runner at third. The 2-0 is fouled off. Odell able to make contact with that one. The go-ahead run just 90 feet away. Going to need a hit, potentially a passed ball to get him in. 2-1 finds its mark. Count now 2-2 to the second baseman, Odell. As the 2-2 pitch misses high, count runs full. The third straight full count in this inning. It's been a single and a strikeout with those counts so far. Here's the payoff pitch. That one misses high for ball four. So the inning will extend to Tegan Riley, who walked and scored his last time up. Dallin still trying to strand that tying run at third base, or the go-ahead run, rather, at third base. Comes set, runner takes off, pitch called strike one. The umpire had to think about it for a little bit. So Dallin ahead of Riley, 0-1 here. The 0-1 pitch is fouled off, and quickly is ahead of Riley, 0-2. Again, just a strike away from stranding that go-ahead run at third. Single more than likely scores two. Longacre at third, Odell at second. The 0-2 pitch fouled off to the right side. Just able to stay alive is Riley. Riley started this game, gave up that grand slam to Michael Fisher. Here's the next 0-2 delivery. That one on the ground, back towards Dallin, bounces off of him. It'll be Raff trying to play it, but it's not going to be in time, and a run will score. Dallin just wasn't able to glove it as it deflected off of him. And the inning will extend to Ty Ramsey, who homered his last time up, as the Wranglers have taken a 5-4 lead on the West Coast scoreboard. Ty's home run back in the last inning, as they got the runner at first caught up in a rundown. The throw is going to come in, and he is out at first before the run scores. So Tegan Riley gets picked off at first, and it was Percy Odell at third who really just probably could have scored if he had gone quicker, but didn't, and the play was made in time. But the Wranglers do get one, and they take the lead 5-4 on the West Coast scoreboard. 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
0: New pitcher on the mound for the Wranglers is Jack Van Gorkum. He'll go out there for the fifth inning, try to hold that 5-4 lead that the Wranglers currently have. I'm Lucas Macklin. Thank you so much for joining me on this Sunday afternoon as the clouds have rolled in, gotten some rain going on. It'll be Nick Griffin at third. So he'll come in to play third base. Longacre probably back to the outfield. Not exactly sure where he is, though.
4: Now batting number 20, Deshaun Harvey.
0: First one to face Van Gorkum will be Deshaun Harvey. First pitch to him misses for ball one, I believe. That one is fouled off, and the count evens at 1-1. The 1-1 is popped up left side, but out of play. So two strikes on Harvey now. So he'll try to battle here. He's 0 for 2. A strikeout and a ground out so far. The 1-2, that one's hit well to right, but it's going to hook foul. And Harvey will do it again. Next 1-2. Misses inside. Count evens up at 2-2. Two-two on the ground towards first. We play by Calabrese. The toss to Van Gorkum, who's covering. A little bit of PFP there works out, and there's one away. With one away, it'll be Jackson Raff due up. He was at second, just couldn't make the play in time to keep that go-ahead run from scoring. Pioneers trailing 5-4 on the West Coast scoreboard. First pitch finds the outside corner for strike one. The only runs coming so far in the game from the bat of Michael Fisher, who had a grand slam back in the second. The 0-1 misses, and the count evens at 1-1. One 1-1 is fouled off, and quickly Raff behind 1-2. The rain's still coming down a little bit, not too heavy right now. The 1-2 misses wide. So another 2-2 count from the Pioneers. Raff has been so good at getting on base by any means necessary, walks, hits. The 2-2 misses high, and the count runs full with Daryl Dallin waiting on deck. He's doubled twice. Here's the payoff pitch. That one on the ground towards short. It'll be a diving stop by Ramsey. The throw to first is not in time, though. A great stop from Ramsey. Just couldn't make the play. So a one-out base runner for Dallin, who's doubled twice. Another one of those could tie the ballgame. Dolan steps in trying to continue his great day as that pitch misses for ball one. The 1-0 pitch misses, make it 2-0 now. Allen has doubled to right and left so far. The 2-0 is hit well to center. It's going to send Longacre back, but he's able to get under it for out number one. Sorry, it's Nick Griffin still in center. So with two outs, it'll be Braden Ferguson stepping to the plate. He's reached both times, once on a walk, once on a hit by pitch. First one, a back pick over at first, but Raffy able to get back in plenty of times. That pitch did find its mark for strike one. Van Gorkum comes set. Delivers the 0-1 pitch. That fastball finds the outside corner, and quickly Ferguson behind 0-2. Van Gorkum trying to work a scoreless fifth to maintain that 5-4 lead. That one misses high. The 1-2 pitch. That one laced out to left field. That one's going to get down and off the wall. Raff rounding first. He's going to rounding second. He's heading for third. They're going to hold them there. And Ferguson's got a 2-out double to extend the inning. And the tying run, bring the tying run to third and the go-ahead run to second. And it's Ray Ray Zamarripa, who's also reached twice, both via the walk. Van Gorkum just left that with too much of the plate. Ferguson made him pay. And now Zamarripa stepping in a big opportunity here. First pitch misses, gets away. And Raff's going to take home, and he's going to score and tie the ballgame. A huge mistake there from Van Gorkum. And now the go-ahead run just 90 feet away for Zamarripa. The 1-0. I believe missed to make it 2-0. That pitch finds its mark. Count now 2-1 to Zamarripa, who was catching, but Ferguson had the gear on when he was on the on-deck circle. 2-1, lace to right field. That's going to get down and give the Pioneers the lead. It's now 6-5 Pioneers on the single from Zamarripa. And the inning will continue to Michael Fisher. Fisher, who hit the grand slam back in the second, is on the on-deck circle. 2-1, lace to right field. That's going to get down and give the Pioneers the lead. It's now 6-5 Pioneers on the single from Zamarripa. And the inning will continue to Michael Fisher. Fisher, who hit the grand slam back in the second, will hit from the left side again. Hit from the right side his second at-bat. This will be the first at-bat he steps to the plate without having the bases loaded. He does have a runner at first. First pitch to him, lifted to left field. That one's going to hook out of play, though. Count now 0-1 to the third baseman today for the Pioneers. Pioneers with a new 6-5 lead on the West Coast scoreboard here in the top of the fifth. The 0-1 is fouled off, and quickly Fisher behind 0-2. Fisher had the lone RBI until that Zamarripa single. Need four of them. Here's the 0-2 pitch. That one fouled off left side. Good battle here from Fisher. Three hits in the inning, two runs scored, one on a wild pitch, one on the Zambaripa single. Zambaripa takes off for second. Pitch called, strike three. So the lone strikeout for Van Gorkum in the inning. Second time Fisher has struck out, but Pioneers now have a 6-5 lead as we head to the bottom of the fifth here on KNEB and the Front Range League Network.
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0: We head to the... You can't do that. We head to the bottom of the fifth here in at Eddie Underwood Field. Pioneers now lead 6-5. Daryl Dallin out there for another inning of work. To give up a run in that last inning on that single, he will have the top of the lineup due up in Ty Ramsey here in the fifth. Ramsey was at the plate when it was Tegan Riley who got picked off at first. That one hit up the middle by Ramsey. It'll be played by Yusei. Throw to first in the dirt, but good dig from Roy Sanchez for out number one. With one away, it'll be Jack Van Gorkum, who's currently pitching.
4: Number 23, Jack Van Gorkum.
0: And it is Braden Ferguson behind the plate now. So with one away, Van Gorkum will step in. He's 1-for-2 with a solo shot back in the first. That one, a strike at the knees to start off the at-bat. His last time up, he grounded up too short. Dallin comes set on the mound, delivers the 0-1 pitch. That one finds the outside corner. And quickly, Van Gorkum behind 0-2. The rain has cleared up here at the ballpark. The wind is still coming, though. Here's the 0-2 pitch. Misses outside. Count now 1-2 to the Wranglers third baseman and pitcher. Hit his third home run of the year earlier today. That one laced towards second past the glove of Jackson Raff. And a one-out single. Put a runner at first with one away for Nick Griffin.

0: number 5, Nick Griffin.
1: Griffin so far today, 0-for-1 with a walk and a ground out to shortstop. First pitch finds the outside corner, 4-1. Van Gorkum got a big jump over there, but didn't end up going for the steal. Dowen comes set, delivers the 0-1 pitch. That one can't quite catch the corner, and the count evens at 1-1.

That one laced towards short. USA will play it. Short toss to second for one. Throw to first is not in time, so they get the lead runner on the fielder's choice. But Griffin does reach first and extends the inning to Landon Jupe. Jupe, a strikeout and a single so far today. Nick Griffin now leads off first. First pitch misses high for ball one. Down, the lefty on the mound, delivers the 1-0. That also missed wide. So it's a 2-0 count to the power-hitting Jupe. Who in limited action this year hit 4 home runs and 28 ABs. Throw over to first. Nick Griffin back in time.

0: The 2-0 pitch does find the outside corner. Count now 2-1. Two one pitch swings with a fastball. Count evened up at 2-2 now. Two away runner at first base is the tying run as the Pioneers lead 6-5. Dallin trying to shut out the Wranglers for the first time in an inning. 2-2 pitch stays high, count runs full. So Griffin will get a head start over at first in this next pitch. The Wranglers have got one in the first, one in the second, two in the third, and then one in the fourth to get their five. The Pioneers got four in the second, and then just got two in the fifth to take that 6-5 lead on the West Coast scoreboard. Dallin comes set, delivers the payoff pitch. Swung on and missed. Got the strikeout to end the inning and strand the tying run over at first. Pioneers still lead 6-5 as we head to the sixth here on KNEB and on the Front Range League Network.
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0: Another new pitcher on the mound for the Wranglers, but first I want to remind you of tonight's broadcast brought to you by Viero Wireless, Hometown Roots, Global Reach, Viero Wireless, Scottsbluff. It's also brought to you by Independent Plumbing and Heating. They have been servicing the Western Nebraska Panhandle since 1933. New pitcher on the mound for the Wranglers is Kyle Dyer. He was the catcher, but now he is on the mound and pitching for the Wranglers. He tries to keep this Pioneers lead at 6-5. Here in the top of the sixth inning in a seven-inning ball game, Pioneers leading 6-5 on the West Coast scoreboard. They'll try to add a little bit more insurance after getting the lead last inning, thanks to Jackson Raff, who singled. The double from Braden Ferguson, the wild pitch, and then the single from Zamaripa. It'll be Trent Farnham, Roy Sanchez, and Hoshi Yusei due up in this frame. Farnham so far 1-for-2 with a single and then a flyout to left field that was caught at the wall. Well, it looks like the Wranglers didn't have a center fielder, so Nick Griffin's got to run out there and take that place out in center. Two innings left to go. Pioneers lead by one. Dyer now takes his place on the mound. His brother Evan Dyer, a pitcher for this team. And now Kyle is going to pitch this inning as that one's fouled off and out of play. Four strike one. Dyer comes set and delivers the 0-1 pitch. That one on the ground towards short. Ramsey will play it. That throw to first in time, and there is quickly one away in the inning. We'll flip the lineup over to Roy Sanchez, who, after walking in the first inning, has struck out twice. We'll try to find a way on with one away here in the sixth. Pioneers leading 6-5. After two runs in the top of the fifth and then blanking the Wranglers for the first time this game in an inning. First pitch, big swing, but can't catch up to it. He starts behind 0-1. Sanchez at first today, leading it off. Can walk, but was caught stealing, trying to steal second back in the first. The 0-1, that one laced towards second, past Odell over at second. And a one-out base knock for Roy Sanchez. To run at first with just one away for Hoshi Yusei, looking for his first hit of the game. He's 0-3. He broke his bat on a liner back to the pitcher his last time up. Pioneers trying to add a little bit of insurance here in the top of the sixth. Sanchez leads off first. Here's the first pitch to Yusei. That misses high and tight for ball one.

Next pitch misses high, and it's 2-0 to the middle infielder, rising sophomore at Tokyo University. Tokyo University is in the Big Six College Baseball League. The 2-0 is fouled off. All schools in this league are actually known for their education, and the competition to get into these schools education-wise is really, really tough. The University of Tokyo has never won a championship, though, in league history. Two one misses high. It's now a 3-1 count. The 5'8 rising sophomore. Sanchez leads off first. Here's the 3-1 count. That one finds the outside corner. The count runs full with Deshaun Harvey awaiting on deck, who's had a rare 0-for-3 day. He'd love to have a chance with a couple runners on to break out of that slump. That one misses inside, ball four. That'll put runners at first and second. Still just one out here in the top of the sixth. Like I said, Deshaun Harvey due up. He entered this game 11-for-16 for on-base percentage. Looks like Trent Farnum is going to run for Yusei. Coach Tolar is giving his runners instructions. With one away, it's Harvey at the plate. A young 17-year-old who lays down a bunt to the left side, but in foul territory. So he'll start behind 0-1.

0: Both runners get back to their place. Harvey standing in the left-handed batter's box with an 0-1 count. Squares around again. This one's popped up right side. Calabrese not able to get over to it, and Harvey behind 0-2. We'll see what his plan now is behind 0-2. Runners at first and second. Just one away here in the top of the sixth. Pioneers with a slim one-run lead. We've seen in this league those one-run leads can disappear in a hurry, especially this Wranglers team who loves to hit the long ball. The 0-2 pitch on the line towards first. It's knocked down by Calabrese. The only play is to first. Hard hit ball, but just found a glove, and with two away, two runners now in scoring position, ends up essentially doing the job he would have done anyways, getting both those runners over. And that'll be Jackson Raff. Runners at second and third, two away, and a chance to add to this one-run lead. Singled his last time up, eventually scored on the wild pitch that tied the game at the time. First pitch misses inside, ball one. He's also grounded out and popped out, both times to second base. The 1-0 misses high. Raff up in the count, 2-0. Dallin on deck, who's 2-for-3 with a couple of doubles. There is a base open. You don't have to give in. 2-0 finds the top corner. Gets back in the count on a beautiful pitch. Count now 2-1. That one's lifted shallow left field. That one's going to get past Ramsey. One run will score. Ramsey's going to throw it to the plate. Farnham, who was at third, decided last second to go back. But the Pioneers do add another run on that Jackson Raff single. Just found the green grass. And now Dallin will step in with two away and two on, runners on the corners. Pioneers now lead 7-5 as that pitch misses high for ball one. I'll have to add a little bit more here. Single would score another. One-oh finds the outside corner. Count evens at 1-1. Dallin's pitched a couple of innings, given up just one run in those two frames. We'll see if he goes back out for the sixth or if they have another plan. That pitch misses wide. Dallin awaits the 2-1 pitch from the left side of the plate. That one lifted to left field. That's going to get through for a base hit, and another run will score. Raff will move up to second, and back-to-back singles have added two runs for the Pioneers here in the sixth. The inning will continue for Braden Ferguson. He steps in 1-for-1. He's reached twice on free passes. He's scored two runs, and he doubled his last time up. Pioneers now lead 8-5 on the West Coast scoreboard. First pitch swinging, he fouls that one off. Pioneers trying to break the 4-game win streak of the Wranglers. Trying to remain undefeated against this team as well. The 0-1 finds the outside corner quickly. Ferguson behind 0-2. The 0-2 pitch swung on and missed at a pitch in the dirt. He'll force that throw over to first, which is in time for out number three. But the Pioneers get two. They now lead 8-5 as we head to the bottom of the sixth here on KNEB and on the Front Range League Network.
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0: 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Hoshi Yusei will make his first appearance for the Pioneers. Steps in with a 3-1, three-run lead. Pioneers leading 8-5 on the West Coast scoreboard after two runs in the fifth and then two runs in the sixth. And now Yusei will pitch the sixth and potentially even the seventh. First appearance of the season for either team. First one to face him is going to be Kyle Dyer, the catcher and pitcher so far in this game. He steps in 0-for-1 with a walk and a strikeout swinging. That walk, he got to second base after Zamarripa took a little bit too long. So that pitch finds his own for strike one to get the ball, and he was hustling out of the box, stole third, and eventually scored on a sac fly. The 0-1 pitch misses inside. Nope, called strike two, actually. Good little bender there from Yusei. Find the front door. The 0-2 pitch misses wide. Yusei comes set and delivers the 1-2 pitch. That one misses low. Overcooked it a little bit. Count now 2-2. Dyer homered for the second time this year last night. Trying to find his first hit of this ball game. 2-2 on the line towards first, past the diving glove of Roy Sanchez. Dyer rounding first is all he'll get. It'll be a leadoff single as the Wranglers try to fight back in this one. Next up is going to be Noah Dupaya, who's 0-for-2 so far today. A strikeout and a pop-out to first. Entered this game hitting .429. First pitch on the line towards second. In the glove of Zamarripa, who's over at second. I believe it's Raffitt, actually short, while Yusei pitches. Now batting, number 18. Again, it's been a little bit of a mix mash of where everyone's at with position players pitching. And with one away, it is Drew Longacre. First pitch misses wide for ball one. That last ball was well hit. Just another one that just found a glove. And it looks like Yusei got called for a balk. So that will allow Kyle Dyer to get into scoring position. Big swing from Longacre, but can't get to it, and the count evens at 1-1. Longacre so far 1-for-1, a sack fly, a single. He stole two bags. Eventually scored on the Teagan Riley single. That one swung on and missed, and the count moves to 1-2. That one towards third, past the glove of Michael Fisher. That will allow Dyer to get to third. Just couldn't quite get to that one. There is one away. Still one away. Runners on the corners. Tying run now comes to the plate in the form of Landon Calabrese.
5: Now batting number 32, Landon Calabrese.
0: Yusei gets a quick check over at first. Nothing doing. Calabrese, too, a couple of strikeouts so far in this one. Chance to do some damage here. First pitch, finds the outside corner, 4-1. Two on, one out. Here in the bottom of the sixth of a 7-inning ball game, Pioneers up 8-5. There's the 0-1 pitch that misses in the dirt. Good stop, and they got potential pickoff, but it gets past the glove of Roy Sanchez. Couldn't quite glove it. That will allow a run to score and allow Longacre over to second. Wranglers now trail 8-6. Pitch missed as well. Counts 1-1. That one on the ground towards third, but foul. Quickly, it's a 1-2 count.
5: Now batting number 32, Landon Calabrese.
0: Longacre leads off second, one away, one in here in the bottom of the sixth. 1-2 pitch is fouled off, and he'll stay alive. Yusei steps off just to keep Longacre honest over at second. He's not being held on. He can get a big lead over there. 1-2 pitch misses a low. Good stop behind the plate from Ferguson.

Counts 2-2 to Calabrese. The pitch swung on and missed. He goes down swinging for the third time today. And there are two away with that runner at second base for Percy Odell. Odell does stand as the tying run. First pitch misses away for ball one. He'd love to get that run in from second to make it just a one-run ball game if possible. Single should do it with his lead. That one finds the zone and count evens at 1-1. Again, no one really holding him on. Thought about stealing third there, but didn't on that one. One misses inside. Count moves to 2-1 now. Two one on the ground towards third, but foul, and count evens at 2-2.

0: A little 0 for 1, walked, stole a bag earlier. That pitch misses high, and the count runs full. Second straight full count for Odell. Yusei sets and delivers the payoff pitch. That one fouled back. We'll do it again. Odell had a three-hit performance in their opener against the Outlaws. Went 3 for 6, a couple of RBIs. And since going hitless in the game against the Pioneers, gotten a hit in each of his last three games. Next payoff is fouled off. A couple of foul balls there from Odell as he continues to battle. Played in both games last night. Went 1 for 2 in the first game against the Outlaws. 1 for 3 in the second game against the Fort Morgan 19U squad. Still searching for his first hit in this game. But he drew his second walk of the season earlier. 3-2 pitch misses outside. And his second walk of the day will extend the inning, put the tying run on the plate, and extend the inning to Tegan Riley, who singled in a run back in the fourth. He's currently 1 for 1.
1: Number 9, Tegan Riley.
0: Again, the Wranglers using a 10-man lineup today. First pitch, check swing, but he fouled it off. Count 0-1. Riley started the game. Gave up that grand slam to Michael Fisher. The 0-1 just misses, and the count evens at 1-1. One misses high.

0: This is high. Couple of singles earlier in the inning, and now a walk. Have runners at first and second, two away. Tying run stands at first. That one misses low. Count now 3-1 to Teagan Riley with the ever dangerous Ty Ramsey due up next. Riley in just his second game of the season. Sorry, third game of the season. He played two last night. Takes a 3-1 pitch in the zone. So the count runs full. Second straight full count for Yusei here in this inning. Both runners will get a head start, which means a gapper could score the tying run. That one's fouled off, and we'll do it again. Yusei shakes once, shakes twice. Now agrees and comes set. Next payoff pitch. Misses inside and it hits him. Third time today that Riley will reach, and that now loads the bases. Still with two outs, but it's Ty Ramsey who homered back in the third.
1: Number four, Ty Ramsey.
0: He's hit the ball hard in all three at-bats today. A line out back to the pitcher and then a ground out. Both of them were hit well. Now has the bases loaded. The tying run at second. The go-ahead run now at first. First pitch swinging. Fouls that one off. Just out in front of that one. Count now 0-1. That one finds the zone, and Ramsey quickly behind 0-2 now. Had a two-home run game back on June 2nd against the Outlaws. Hit his third home run of the season. Him and Van Gorkum both. The 0-2 swung on and missed, and the bases will be loaded. Yusei will strand the bases loaded on a big strikeout. But the Wranglers do get a run. They cut that lead to 6-8 as we head to the seventh here in Eddie Underwood Field on KNAB on the Front Range League Network.
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0: New pitcher on the mound for the Wranglers is going to be Percy Odell. A little bit of an all-hands-on-deck situation here. I want to let you know tonight's broadcast brought to you by Clean Harbors. 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They are the industry-leading provider of treatment, incineration, destruction, and disposal of hazardous waste in North America. 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Clean Harbors, people and technology creating a better environment. New pitcher on the mound, as I mentioned, is Percy Odell. We'll see what he has in store. For tonight's ball game, he'll face the bottom of the lineup, 7-8-9, Ray Zamarripa, Michael Fisher, and Trent Farnham. His Pioneers lead 8-6 on the West Coast scoreboard.

0: You love to add more. His first pitch finds a zone to Zamarripa. Four, strike one. That pitch misses low, and the count evens at 1-1. That one is fouled off, and Zamarripa quickly behind 1-2. Odell did pitch last night. Pitched an inning, gave up two hits, allowed one run. But he gets a called strike three on the outside corner for out number one. A big out one. And now it brings up the Grand Slam hitter Michael Fisher. Since then, he struck out a couple of times, but that Grand Slam still the big start that they needed. First pitch on a line to right field, but just foul. He starts behind 0-1. Pioneers lead by two. Love to add some more insurance as we are in the final inning of this seven-inning affair. Oh, one. That one's hit well at the center. That one's at the wall and now comes in a little bit. Nick Griffin brings it in for out number two. Hit ball well, just got a little bit under it. And it will bring in Trenton Farnham, who is singled, flown out to left, and grounded out. Number 29, Trent Farnham. First pitch misses wide for ball one. That one on the ground towards third, and it gets under the glove of Tegan Riley. And now Farnham racing for second as that ball gets just killed in the outfield grass, and it will be. As Farnham ends up at second, at a ball that hit the edge of the grass there and just went under the glove of Riley at third. And it extends the inning to Roy Sanchez, who 1-for-3, couple strikeouts, a walk, singled and scored his last time up. He's squaring around a bunt with two outs. Tries to put it down, but pops it up out of the park. Out of play. The count's 0-1. See if he sticks to that plan, or if that was a first pitch thing. The 0-1 pitch is swung on and fouled off, and quickly Sanchez behind 0-2. Trying to get that insurance run in from second. The 0-2 swung on and missed. He goes down swinging, the second strikeout of the inning for Odell. Pioneers can't add any. We head to the bottom of the seventh. Wranglers will need two to tie or three to win here on KNEB and on the Front Range League Network.
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0: We head to the bottom of the seventh inning. Hoshi Yusei up there for another inning of work. Like I said, Wranglers will need two to tie, three to win. 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Yusei will have 2-3-4 to face here in this seventh inning. Pioneers up 8-6 on the West Coast scoreboard with a chance to pull off this come-from-behind victory. It was the grand slam that got the scoring started for the Pioneers, but the Wranglers quickly answered with, they had one in the first, they got one in the second, and then two in the fourth. They took the lead in the fifth with a run, but then the top of the, sorry, they took, sorry, the Wranglers took the lead in the fourth. Pioneers then answered with two in the top of the fifth, and then got two more in the sixth. Wranglers did get one in that last inning, but like I said, they need two to tie as that first pitch misses outside for ball one. That one's fouled off by Van Gorkum, and the count evens at 1-1. Van Gorkum today 2-for-3, a home run, a single. Him and Ramsey both now have three on the season, leading their respective teams. The 1-1 pitch, that one's hit well at the center. Harvey going back on it, still going back. It's over his head, off the wall, and I believe it goes over the fence and center. It'll be a ground rule double for Van Gorkum to start off this seventh inning. And now the tying run will come to the plate. Nick Griffin, who does have a home run this year. Griffin so far today is 0-for-2, a walk. He's reached on a fielder's choice. And he's also struck out swinging. Sorry, he's grounded out to short. First pitch swinging, can't get to that pitch below the zone. The count starts at 0-1. Yusei trying to finish the six-out save. Front door breaker finds the inside corner, and quickly, Griffin behind 0-2. Storm clouds have rolled out. It's fully sunny here at Eddie Underwood Field in Fort Morgan. That one misses just outside. Count now 1-2. Pioneers trying to hand the Wranglers their second loss of the season. Trying to get back to 500 as well. One, two is fouled off. Griffin stays alive. Nick Griffin, Landon Jupe, Kyle Dyer, those due up after. Yusei comes set on the mound, delivers the 1-2. That one misses low. Can't get Griffin to chase.

0: Here's 2-2 pitch. Van Gorkum takes off. That one lifted to center. Harvey moving back on it, still moving back. Able to get under it in time for out number one, and Van Gorkum's going to have to race back to second. Well struck, but right to the center fielder, Harvey. And with one away, it's Landon Jupe. So far, he's 1-for-3. He singled back in the third. He struck out the other two times. We know he's got home run power. First pitch to him finds the zone for strike one. He does have a home run this year. Hit that last night against the Outlaws in a 3 RBI performance. Swings through that one in the outside corner, and quickly he's behind 0-2. Tying run stands at the plate in the form of Jupe. Van Gorkum takes off for third. Pitch is swung at and missed in the dirt. Forced to throw down to first, which is in time for out number two. Van Gorkum does get third. But the tying run still at the plate in the form of Kyle Dyer, who's 0-for-1 and a couple of walks. He scored 2 runs in the game. He's the last hope for the Wranglers here tonight. First pitch swing on the ground towards third. Gloved by Fisher. Long throw to first in the dirt. Can't glove it is Sanchez. Dyer's going to race for second. Rounding second, he'll stay put. And that throw is long, but Yusei is backing up over at third. And a run will score on an error from Fisher. Sanchez couldn't glove it.
1: Now batting number 13, Noah Dupaya.
0: And now a single could tie this ball game with Kyle Dyer at second. First pitch misses high for ball one. Now 8-7. Tying run at second. Go-ahead run, or the winning run, rather, in the form of Dupaya at the plate. Yusei comes set and delivers the 1-0. That one finds the inside corner. Counts even. Yusei looks in, agrees, comes set, and just keeping Dyer honest over at second, no one really covering. One pitch hit well out to left, but that one's going to get in the foul territory. Land out of play, and Wranglers are down to their final strike. Dupaya at the plate, Dyer at second. The tying run. The 1-2 pitch. Called strike three on the inside corner, and the Pioneers will get the victory. Hoshi Yusei finishes the 6-out save, giving up 1 run in the 6th and then allowing that run in the 7th that will be unearned. And the Pioneers win. Wranglers lose their 2nd of the season. And we'll talk about that and more on the Runs a Postgame show here on KNEB and on the Front Range League Network.
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5: 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Pioneers are victorious by a score of 8-7. They were able to hold off that final push in that seventh inning to get the victory. As Tegan Riley got the start for the Wranglers after a scoreless first. It was that second inning, the double from Dallin, and then back-to-back walks of Ferguson and Ray-Ray Zamarripa, and then Michael Fisher hit a grand slam in his first at-bat to put them up early. Pioneers would then be scoreless until the fifth, where they trailed 5-4, but a wild pitch allowed Jackson Raff to score, and then Ray-Ray Zamarripa singled in Braden Ferguson to take that lead. They wouldn't give it back. They also added two more in the sixth, one on a Jackson Raff single, and then one on a Darryl Dallin single as well. And then it was that seventh inning with a tying run at second, the strikeout looking of Dupaya to strand the tying run at second. The winning run was at the plate. A couple of home runs from the Wranglers as well. Jack Van Gorkum hit a solo shot, and Ty Ramsey hit a two-run home run that really got the scoring started for them. They also scored a run on a Kyle Dyer situation where he walked, the ball got by him. He got to second because Zamarripa didn't get it in time. He stole third and then scored on a sac fly from Drew Longacre. The RBIs today for the Pioneers: Michael Fisher obviously had four, Ray-Ray Zamarripa with one, Darryl Dallin with one, and then Jackson Raff also had an RBI single. Pitchers tonight that went for the Wranglers was Tegan Riley. He gave up those four runs. Drew Longacre went, Van Gorkum went, Kyle Dyer, and Percy Odell. Percy Odell struck two in his one inning of work. For the Pioneers, it was Jack Robertson who got the start. He gave up four runs, three of them earned. He walked three, struck out four. Darryl Dallin went two innings. He gave up one run, walked one, struck out two. And then Hoshi Yusei finished off with a six-out save where he struck out two, walked one, gave up two runs overall. Only one of those earned. Pioneers get back to 500. They're at 4-4. The Wranglers now 5-2. They're 4-2 in conference play. We'll head to another break here on the Runza Postgame Show. 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

0: their fourth victory of the year. They move to 4-4. As I mentioned, so their second game against the Wranglers, they are 2-0 against this Wranglers team. They won 6-3 earlier this season, and they win tonight 8-7. Four RBIs from Michael Fisher, a great game from him. And top to bottom, we've said it all year. Outside of that, it's just been, you know, top to bottom, the entire lineup really pitching in. It's different guys every night. Jackson Raff stays hot as well. Good game overall from the Pios. They got good pitching performances from Jack Robertson, Daryl Dowlin, and Hoshi Yusei as well. And it was enough to get them their 8-7 win. Again, they're at 4-4. Take one last break here in the Runs of Postgame show, and when we're back, we'll talk about what's next for this Pioneer squad. You're listening on KNEB or watching on the Front Range League Network.
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0: Welcome back into the Runs of Postgame show. Once again, Pioneers win their fourth game of the season by a score of 8-7. Ended up being a close one, but they came out on top. Second time this year they played the Wranglers, second time they've beaten them. Looking ahead for the Pioneers, they play again tomorrow at Oregon Trail Park against the Outlaws once again before they travel to Brush to play this Wrangler squad on Tuesday. Those are the next upcoming games for the Pioneers. And as always, check online on the Western Nebraska Pioneers website or on the Front Range League Network website. You can check a schedule for the entire season. It is now updated and new. If you want to keep track as to when the Pioneers are playing, and as always, I'll be on the broadcast. But that's going to do it for me tonight. I'm Lucas Macklin. Thank you so much for joining me this Sunday afternoon. And until next time, have a blessed night.
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5: I know.
6: This is a very important legal issue. I'm telling you right now. You have a dishwasher next to you, yet you're doing your dishes. Do you understand how weird that sounds? Okay, let's move on and talk about the joint tenancy. The way joint tenancy works is that the moment one of the joint tenants die, the other one owns the property. The bottom line is you can leave a will all day long saying that my half of the property or the property has to be sold, and therefore it has to be split among the three siblings. Doesn't work that way. It is whoever is alive. The only way whoever is alive, the joint tenant, survives, and that's who gets it. It's that simple.
5: Okay.
6: Okay, there. So it doesn't supersede. The joint tenancy supersedes. And here's a case. That's it. That was the answer to that. She didn't want to hear it. But I want to share with you a case that I had in law school. It was really interesting. And it had to do with inheritance. And it had to do something like this. And that is whoever dies first, the property goes to the other person. That's the way it was written. And if the other person is either dead or the death happens simultaneously, then the property is split up among whatever heirs are left. And I don't remember the terms. But the argument was who was the other person alive, or did they die simultaneously? Here was the case. You're driving along, and there was an accident, and it was a construction accident, and a pole went through the window and went through the driver and then impaled the passenger. And the argument was the passenger entitled and his heirs entitled to all the money because the driver died first? And that was a case that was actually argued. And the argument which was successful was that as the pole went through the driver, it was an instant later that it went through the passenger, killing both of them. And it was ruled that it was a death that happened at the same time. They went to court and said, no, because if you look at it, the pole went first through the driver, who died instantly. That was the way it was ruled. And then went through the passenger. Therefore, the passenger was alive at the time the pole went through the driver. And that was a successful case and a successful argument. Man, that was a good one. Now, does it have any connection to this? I don't know. Does it have any connection to dishes being put in the dishwasher? Probably not. Now, I do want to spend a little bit of time talking about your privacy, because here is fun, because everything about you is available. Everything. Online. Your home address, where you work, where you bank, what you buy, where. 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
5: A new severe thunderstorm warning has been issued until 8 p.m. this evening for Kimball and Cheyenne counties. This storm has the potential for both large hail and strong straight-line winds. Hail the size of ping pong balls and winds up to 60 miles an hour are likely as it pushes northeast at 20 miles an hour. Once again, a severe thunderstorm warning continues until 8 p.m. this evening for Kimball and Cheyenne counties. Bear in mind, this storm has the potential for hail the size of ping pong balls and winds up to 60 miles an hour are likely. Bear in mind, additional severe weather warnings are still in effect elsewhere across our listening area. A severe thunderstorm warning continues for Morrill, Cheyenne, and Kimball counties until 8 p.m. From the Rural Radio Storm Center, I'm meteorologist Eric Height.
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15: Is that correct? The kidney is okay now, I guess, but there's other, like, internal bleeding going on.
6: Okay, and so, how do you know there's internal bleeding going on? Why haven't they opened her up?
15: Because she's been back to the hospital, like, three different times with bleeding. And she has some wire mesh that they put inside of her that they disconnected. So this wire mesh undulates in her and under her skin. You could see it.
6: Okay.
15: It's supposed to keep all the internal organs
6: fair.
15: In place.
6: All right.
15: Place.
6: All right. So it sounds like, I mean, the bleeding part internally, I would think they would open her up and try to stop the bleeding and put some stent someplace. But okay, if there's a wire mesh that's undulating, it looked like worms that are crawling under her skin. All right. So let's say you have a malpractice case.
15: Yeah, that's what we can't seem to find a malpractice attorney.
6: Okay, and it's that's unusual. And what did the malpractice attorney say?
15: They said, well, I actually talked to my personal injury guys, and they said they don't know any malpractice. Geez, it's such a long story. They basically
6: okay, they don't know, they don't see, they don't know of any malpractice attorneys, is what they're saying.
15: Right, and we called them, and they said nobody really seems interested in it. And they
6: all
15: said,
6: right.
15: My guys basically said the only way you can find a malpractice attorney is to find a doctor who had malpractice.
6: No, that's not necessary. There are plenty of malpractice attorneys out there. You can go to handleonthelaw.com. Now, we don't have malpractice attorneys, but you'll get a referral instantly. Now, the problem is why you may not have a malpractice attorney involved in this is because you are suing several doctors simultaneously. And
15: okay.
6: Everybody is going to be pointing fingers at everybody else.
15: Oh,
6: and now your damage, internal bleeding, I find that one kind of interesting. And she continues to bleed internally. How do you know that?
15: Well, she's bleeding from her vagina. And
6: wow. Okay. And they haven't, and they just, and they just leave it alone.
15: No, she goes into the emergency room. They do things. I don't know. I'm not exactly sure what happens.
6: Okay, well, you have to know what happened. But assuming she's bleeding, and it's clear she's bleeding, you would think they would try to figure out where she's bleeding. What do? Just send her home?
15: Yeah, that's sort of what happens. Even
6: okay.
15: After the double surgery, they let
6: okay.
15: her go.
6: No,
15: the
6: I
15: next
6: get it.
15: Morning.
6: They just send her home. It's a medical organization that you bleed and you have all kinds of problems. They go, no, we don't want to deal with it. Go home. All right. I don't know. I can't. I can't say it's not happening. I mean, it's pretty spectacular story to say the least. Go to handleonthelaw.com and see if you can get an attorney to. Attorney that's a medical malpractice attorney. It sounds weird to me. Yeah, she's bleeding. She has internal bleeding. And no, they won't do anything about it. Nothing. Nobody will. I mean, come on. Mike. Yo, Mike. What can I help you with?
16: Hello, Bill. Thanks for taking my call.
6: Sure.
16: I'll give you a brief summary concerning my wife with dental implants. She had this done in August, and in April, she was in so much pain, she had to go back and have a different set of teeth or something put in her mouth. And from April till now, she's been in nothing but severe, excruciating pain. I mean, to the point to where I come home from work and she's crying. She can't, and she, you know, got,
6: yeah,
16: just
6: no, I get it.
16: It's just amazing. So in the interim, she got so bad I had to take her to the ER the other day because she started to get some swelling in her lower throat as a result of apparently there's been an infection setting in. And all this has been told. We've got another dentist, not going to mention his name, recommendation. And he took out the lower implants the other day. They just fell out. In other words, they weren't in there even secure at all because of a bone issue and probably the infection it set in. So my question is, do I have and one more thing. She's been living on ibuprofen 800 milligrams for 2 months, three times a day.
6: Wow.
16: Because of the pain.
6: So she doesn't have a stomach left either.
16: Yeah, well, I'm sure that affects her stomach as well.
6: Yeah, of course it does.
16: Do I have anything here, Bill?
6: Yeah, okay, let me throw a few things at you. The answer is probably yes. Now, let me give you some caveats. Number one is you're going to be suing for medical malpractice. And based on what you said, it seems like a pretty good case. However, you're going to be dealing with an insurance company that represents the dentist, and they don't roll over. I mean, they throw everything at you. And of course, you have to go to an attorney, a med mal attorney, to deal with this. And what will happen is the medical malpractice attorney will immediately send you to his dentist or a dentist or a group of dentists that represent plaintiffs. And you're going to be talking and your wife is going to be talking about the damages, pain being one of them. The implant falling out is another one. The dentist misdiagnosing the bone issue, except the defense to that is there are a certain percentage of people where the implant doesn't take, and that's just the way the body works, and she may be one of those. And they're going to bring that up, of course, but it sounds pretty good. Usually dental issues are, I mean, they're okay, but the damages aren't that great. It looks like the damages are pretty good with your wife. So the answer is, do you have a case? I think so. It's certainly worth going to a medical malpractice attorney. That you have to do. That there's no issue. And find out where it's going, because it could be that the dentist did something that the bone, it cannot be used because it's already in such bad shape that a dental implant doesn't work. And again, we don't know at this point whether that was malpractice, that was negligence, or the dentist simply misdiagnosed and it was easy to see. So what will happen, you'll go to, or she'll go to another dentist who will then write a report and then hand the attorney, here it is, here's your case. Again, do I know? 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You can go to handleinthelaw.com. 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

0: ABC News, I'm Wayne Cabot. Israel will do what he tells them, suggests President Trump to the Financial Times. He's telling Israel not to retaliate after Iran fired 10 missiles into Israel, the most blatant violation yet of a supposed ceasefire. Israel weighing its response after intercepting those Iranian missiles. Representative Mike McCall, Republican on ABC's This Week.
1: I think that honestly, that the Iranians are dragging this out. They want to drag this out closer to the midterm elections. I don't think they're negotiating in good faith.
0: President Trump's decision to attend the NBA Final Game 3 tomorrow night has the Secret Service joining the NYPD in securing Madison Square Garden, which decided not to allow a watch party outside. A reporter asking Mayor Zoran Mamdani, what, no watch party?
2: It's never a question of if there will be watch parties, but where there will be watch parties.
0: The mayor will be there to cheer on the Knicks, though, at a very different location than the president, he says. This is ABC News. The president still wants his compensation fund that he can control to dole out awards as he sees fit. ABC's White House correspondent, Selena Wang.
3: Trump's still pushing his $1.8 billion so-called anti-weaponization fund to compensate those who claim they were wrongly targeted by the Justice Department during the Biden administration. That's despite the acting attorney general announcing they're scrapping the fund after rare revolt from Senate Republicans.
4: I think the weaponization fund is a great idea.
5: Would you be okay with them receiving taxpayer dollars?
4: The people were destroyed by dirty cops and by weaponization. Many of those people should be compensated.
0: Maine Senate hopeful Graham Plattner held a town hall tonight to face Democratic voters 2 days before the primary. He was a shoo-in until a week of scandals and allegations of mistreatment of women, which he says are not true. I'm Wayne Cabot, ABC News.
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2: From the Platte Valley Bank Weather Center, I'm meteorologist Megan Mulford. Slight chance for scattered thunderstorms tonight. Otherwise, mainly cloudy skies expected. Lows dip down to about 60. Northeast winds 8 to 15 miles an hour. Sunshine mixed with clouds at times tomorrow. Slight chance of severe thunderstorms. Highs level off around 86. Slight chance of severe storms tomorrow night. Lows level off around 60. Right now, 84.

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1: Welcome to Handle on the Law, marginal legal advice where I tell you you have absolutely no case. Man, there's something that happened in New York, just so aberrational, so weird, that this made a lot of news, not only in New York, but across the country. I'm assuming internationally, too. Okay, there's a woman who was driving in Manhattan, and she parks her car, opens the door, and as she steps out of the car, there is an open manhole that she falls into, and she dies. And to give you a little information about how horrible this death is, in that hole, there was a steam that comes out. It must have been a heating system for various buildings. In any case, there was steam, and you know how hot steam is. And so she ended up actually burning to death. As well as having inhalation issues. I mean, just a horrible, horrible death. And unfortunately, people that were there and looked at her, they couldn't rescue her because they're looking down. She's 10 feet down in this manhole, and she is screaming, "I'm going to die, I'm going to die." Can you imagine if you're there? So here is, I'll give you some more facts about this and then spend a minute talking about it. Con Ed, which runs the electrical, runs the pipes under the street in New York, said it reviewed the video footage and determined just exactly what the police suspected, that a truck dislodged the cover of the manhole. As a truck went past the manhole, one of the tires hit at just a certain way and dislodged it, and off it goes and into the street, leaving the manhole open. And are they responsible? That is the question. By the way, the steam actually caused her to go into cardiac arrest, and I hope she died prior to being burnt to death, because that is a horrific way to die. I'm hoping that it went very quickly. So the first responders arrived within just a couple of minutes, and it took her about 20 minutes to get her out of the hole. And one of the witnesses said she was screaming, "I'm dying, I'm dying." Wow. So it's real simple. She has walked out and fell into the hole, manhole. Now, it would think that this would be, negligence. Now the issue becomes, how negligent is Con Edison, who are responsible for maintaining the street and the manholes? That's the question. They're saying that a truck went over the manhole, which happens all the time, and it dislodged it and it moved it. And a couple of things about that. If Con Edison had been warned, if they knew this had happened and they did nothing to fix it, then it's a huge case of wrongful death.

0: he didn't know, let's say the truck ran over it just a few minutes before and nobody reported it to the utility. And they're saying, no one told us about it. We would have fixed it. We would have straightened it out immediately if someone had told us. Then the issue comes, was it foreseeable? In other words, should have Con Ed realized or anticipated that this was one of those things that should, that could happen? And they therefore did not fix something that foreseeably would have caused injury. And obviously, this is serious injury. And I think that's going to be the issue, is foreseeability. If and this happens in supermarkets all the time. I slipped on a banana peel in the produce section and I wiped out my back. And now I have all kinds of back injuries and I want to sue the supermarket. And the supermarket says, we did everything. We weren't told the banana was on the floor. Well, you should have known. Well, every half hour, we have someone that goes through the produce section and mops up any problems. Well, you should do it every 15 minutes. Well, what if it happened 2 minutes before? Well, you should do it every 2 minutes. Well, what happens if you have someone that is mopping at that moment, but is on one side of the produce section and is about to go to the banana section, but doesn't get there in time, and you slip? Well, they should have been there because it's foreseeable that someone is going to slip. So the only reasonable thing to do to make sure that no one slip is to have someone there 24/7 in each section of the produce section. See, that gets ridiculous. And it's foreseeable, but they did everything reasonable. And then that's going to be the argument that Con Ed is going to give. We did everything reasonable. We inspected. This has never happened before, possibly. And it just happened. The truck went just a few minutes before, or half an hour before. We didn't get a phone call. Therefore, we're not liable. And then the argument is, well, you should have known. This has happened before. It's a pattern. And you knew. Well, not necessarily. That's the issue. That's what makes these personal injury cases so interesting. All right, a quick word about your privacy before we take a break, and then I have some phone calls that are here that I'll answer. And it's about your privacy online. What privacy online? You don't have privacy online. All of your information is available online. Your home address, where you work, where you bank, what you buy, where, court records, accident history, insurance claims, and your DMV information, your credit score, your social media. I could go on for half an hour. It's all out there, and it's not very hard to get. And it gets worse than that, because all of your information is collected by hundreds of data brokers and then gets sold to anyone who wants to buy it, even the bad guys. Privacy, you're dreaming. And this is where Incogni comes into play and fights back. What Incogni does is contract hundreds of these data brokers and legally demands that your information be deleted. 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
4: 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We do have new information for you from the National Weather Service just into us. The National Weather Service has issued a flash flood warning. This is a brand new flash flood warning out. This goes until 11:15 tonight for southeastern Banner, western Cheyenne, eastern Kimball, and southwestern Morrill counties. At 8:14, Doppler radar indicated thunderstorms producing heavy rain across the warned area. Flash flooding is ongoing or expected to begin shortly. This does look like it is going to include the Kimball, Potter, Dix, Gurley, Bronson, and Kimball County Fairgrounds area, as well as I-80 between mile markers 16 and 52. Again, this is a brand new flash flood warning until 11:15 tonight. We also have a severe thunderstorm warning out until 8:30 for another 12 minutes for Cheyenne, eastern Kimball, southwestern Morrill, and southeastern Banner counties. At last check, National Weather Service Doppler radar telling us the severe thunderstorm located near Potter, between Potter and Sydney, and it is moving to the northeast at about 35 miles an hour. This storm now capable of producing 2-inch diameter hail. That is hail larger than the size of golf balls. And again, it is moving to the north and east at about 35 miles an hour, 70 mile an hour wind gusts likely with this storm as well. If you're in the Sydney, Potter, Dalton, Dix, Gurley, Bronson, Lorenzo areas, you are under this severe thunderstorm warning. Again, the most intense part of this storm between Potter and Sydney, right along I-80, and it is moving to the north and east at about 35 miles an hour. That is going to put it in the Sydney area here in about 5 minutes. Huntsman, a little after 8:30. Gurley, Dalton, and then up eventually to near Lisco. And again, this storm is very, very intense right now. 2-inch diameter hail likely with this severe thunderstorm. Keep it here on 94.1 The Brand. We will keep you up to date. We're continuing to watch these severe thunderstorms take shape in the southern Nebraska panhandle. Just had a report now of a personal weather station 4 miles northwest of Lorenzo reporting a 78-mile-an-hour wind gust. So that is an incredibly strong wind gust, near 80-mile-an-hour winds. These are very dangerous storms. Again, if you're in the Sydney area, you need to prepare immediately for damaging winds and large hail. These storms are capable of producing hail to the size of 2 inches in diameter and wind gusts now, we're going to say at 80 miles an hour, 80 mile an hour wind gusts likely with these storms. Again, this severe thunderstorm warning goes out until 8:30. We most likely will see that extended. Again, they are incredibly intense storms. No reports, but boy, there's some large hail in this storm, and it is very well organized and continues to form over the same areas. That is why we have that flash flood warning out. Also, a personal weather station reporting 66-mile-an-hour wind gusts 9 miles west-southwest of Bronson. So a couple areas there reporting some torrential rainfall as well as damaging winds. Again, 66 and 78-mile-an-hour wind gusts reported with these storms. Severe weather coverage will continue on 94.1 The Brand. It'll also continue on KNEB-TV. 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And again, severe weather coverage continues on 94.1 The Brand.
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5: So I've got a veteran-owned business that deals with the manufactured housing market. I deal with supplies. I sell to the public, the contractor, and the management companies of mobile home parks and the park owners that own the parks. I've got a management company that has not paid their bill since last September. I've done all the avenues with contact, including in person. Why haven't you paid this bill? They still haven't done it. So I wanted to send them out a letter to explain to them that we have three organizations in California that are like the Bible of this industry, that are other management companies, HCD up in Sacramento, and also the park owners, to let them know that this management company does not want to pay their bill. It's only like $350, and it would be extremely embarrassing to that company amongst these organizations that I'm actually a member of those organizations, and I'm an executive board member of one of them, to where if I send that letter out to all those park owners and management companies that this one's not paying their bill, it would be highly embarrassing to that company and the personnel that work there. Could they hold me liable for any damages or slander or anything like that?
6: Yeah, defamation. Okay, what you did is up to the point you said it would be embarrassing. Want to stop before that, because I think you crossed the line in terms of extortion. Now, can you say, I am going to report you to whatever organizations? Yes, you can. Can you say... I wouldn't even say your reputation will be sullied. It's going to be up to them. They have to know that. I would just say, because you're failing to pay your bill, I am going to report you to all these organizations. But you don't say, I will report them unless you pay the bill, or if you don't pay the bill, I'm going to do it. You got to be really careful about that. This short, you can issue facts, and that's it. And you can say, this company did not pay my bill. You can't say this company doesn't pay its bills. There's a difference between the two. And just say, you have not paid your bill. I'm going to report you. And that's factual. You're not making any accusation. You're not saying you're not extorting them. You're just simply saying you have not paid your bill. I'm going to report you to these organizations, period. That is legit. You don't want to cross that line. There have been, I have to tell you, I have been a victim of defamation. I was sued I don't even remember I was sued for. Oh, yeah, I do remember what I was sued for. I had an office in San Francisco for my surrogacy agency, and I had three women there who, and they were family members. They were sisters, and I closed down the office. Because it just wasn't making any money. So I closed it down. They sued me for age discrimination and all kinds of stuff, arguing that I didn't shut down the office because it wasn't making any money. The reason I shut down the office, because I wanted to discriminate against them. Okay, ridiculous. It went no place, as you can imagine. Right. The lawyer said to me in a letter, saying that I am going to go public and accuse you of racism and a bunch of other stuff, misogyny, if you don't drop the case or if you don't settle, because they sued me, if you don't settle. Pure extortion on its face. And first of all, when he accused me of racism and misogyny and being anti every single ethnic group, my lawyer wrote a letter back to this lawyer and said, get in line. Okay, you'll be number 200 in line making this accusation against me. The point is that he said, if you don't, I will do. That is extortion. And right. They end up settling for big money because I turned around and sued them for defamation straight out. And right. So that you have to be very careful about that. Okay. And you'll do it. It's the same thing, by the way. It's the same thing. The threat is still there. Also, why don't you sue him in small claims court? And then you go public and say, I sued them in this and I won this judgment. I sued them because they wouldn't pay the bill. I received a judgment in my favor. That you can say also. That has a lot of has a lot of ammunition there. Okay, does that help?
5: Well, it's a lot. Yeah, it's a lot of time with the small claims court.
6: Yeah, it is. It's only a lot. It's a hassle. No, you're right. Yeah. So, you know, if it's not enough money for you, and $350 is not a make or break unless you happen to live in a dumpster, you know, especially if you have a business, you're going to spend half.
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4: Bill Boyer back here in the KNEB Storm Center with you. A brand new severe thunderstorm warning has just been issued. This storm is a very mean storm. It's capable of 70-mile-an-hour winds and half-dollar-size hail, and they're saying to remain alert for a possible tornado. This storm moving into Sydney as we speak. Sydney seeing a ton of lightning, rain, and likely some hail here as this storm moves in. The National Weather Service telling us this severe thunderstorm warning goes out until 9:15 for Cheyenne, Eastern Kimball, and southeastern portions of Morrill County. Severe thunderstorm near Bronson or near Sydney, moving northeast at 35. Sydney, Potter, Lodgepole, Dalton, Gurley, Colton, Sunnel, Bronson, and Lorenzo in the path of this storm, as well as the Sydney Airport. Remain alert for a possible tornado. Tornadoes can develop from severe thunderstorms. If you spot a tornado, go at once into a basement or a small central room in a sturdy building. Again, this severe thunderstorm warned storm is moving into Sydney as we speak. The storm is capable of producing damaging winds as well as large hail. And again, we're watching it roll right into the Sydney vicinity at this time. You can follow along on our Facebook page. You can get that information there as well. Getting reports of some possible flooding now being reported just east of Potter. Locals call that area a 2-mile area. On Highway 30, some reports of some flooding. We've had a 78 and a 66-mile-an-hour wind gust reported with this storm. The most intense portion of the storm with likely hail core right very near Sydney, within just a mile, maybe half a mile from Sydney. And again, this storm is capable of producing 2-inch diameter hail, at least half dollar size hail, as well as very damaging winds, possibly to 60 to 70, maybe even close to 80 miles an hour, we've already had reported. And again, it looks like the worst of this storm going to be probably on the north edge of Sydney, but this storm is rolling in quickly as we speak. And we do have a severe thunderstorm and flash flood warnings out. A flash flood warning also until 11:15. That is for very heavy rain that's already occurred. Getting reports of some flooding again near the Potter area, and 78 mile an hour wind gusts reported with this storm. From a personal weather station when it was northwest of Lorenzo about 25 minutes ago. Outside of this, really, the activity extends up into Bridgeport and Broadwater, although not as strong as this storm in the Sydney area right now. This storm right over Sydney certainly means business. Stay tuned. We'll keep you up to date. Don't forget, you can also jump onto our social media page, KNEB Storm Center. If you watch that channel, you'll see live video, live pictures, radar images as well. As we're tracking this storm, we will continue to do that here as well until the severe weather threat has passed. Again, a severe thunderstorm warning goes until 9:15 for Cheyenne, far eastern Kimball, southeastern Morrill counties. Severe thunderstorm in the Sydney area as we speak, producing maybe half dollar size hail and 70 mile an hour winds. It's just north. The main core is just north of Sydney now. Going to be crossing Highway 385 any moment north of I-80. So again, stay tuned here. 94.1 The Brand is where we will continue severe weather coverage and on our Facebook page as well.
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9: From the Platte Valley Bank Weather Center, I'm meteorologist Megan Mulford. Slight chance for scattered thunderstorms tonight. Otherwise, mainly cloudy skies expected. Lows dip down to about 60. Northeast winds 8 to 15 miles an hour. Sunshine mixed with clouds at times tomorrow. Slight chance of severe thunderstorms. Highs level off around 86. Slight chance of severe storms tomorrow night. Lows level off around 60. Currently 82.
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0: Let's do it. More handle on the law, marginal legal advice. Hello, Johnny. You're up. Your turn. Yeah. Welcome.
1: Yeah, Johnny here. Frivolous lawsuits. I'm fascinated by that. What when you say you have to pay all attorney fees, can you please expand on that?
0: The couple of ways that you pay all attorney's fees. One is when you have a contract and it says that the losing party pays all attorney's fees, both sides. That's one. The other one is statutory, which means there are certain cases that by law, one or the other side pays all attorney's fees. And all attorney's fees means all attorney fees, Johnny. You pay both sides. Or the court makes a determination. For example, in a divorce, if there is if there's no law on it and there's no statutory provision, then what the court says, for example, if typically the husband is being sued by the wife and the husband has insane amounts of money, the court may very well say that the husband pays all attorney's fees across the board. And that typically happens. And that's it.
1: Right. Right. And that's it. And then obviously the frivolous lawsuits, we're trying to keep these like frivolous lawsuits out of the court system.
0: Yeah, that's
1: waste time.
0: Yeah, the problem is the court is very leery of two things. One, declaring that's a frivolous lawsuit. Who makes that determination, Johnny? Okay. Not
1: right,
0: you.
1: Who does?
0: Not me. The court does. You ask the court to declare that it's a frivolous lawsuit. And on top of that, you ask the court for sanctions. So on top of that, you ask the court saying, and the person who files a frivolous lawsuit gets to pay all attorney's fees. The judge has the ability to do that. But, it is not easy, to have a lawsuit declared frivolous.
1: I know.
0: It is not easy to have the court declare that because we have the right to go to court. And, the system takes that very, very seriously. So where you may decide that it's a frivolous lawsuit, the court may say, no, it doesn't meet that standard. So, there it is. Well explained. I wasn't going to go beyond that. Okay. Mike. Hello, Mike. Welcome.
2: Hey, how you doing, sir? First time caller.
0: Yes, sir.
2: I was curious if we are allowed to sue our state legislatures and governor. And my main focus is on Second Amendment stuff, mainly the list he put out of all the concealed carriers and gun owners of California with all our personal information, as well as Social Security numbers and other identity. He basically gave our ID away for anyone who wants to steal it. So can I bring a suit and what court and how would I do it?
0: Okay, let's start with yes, you can. Anybody can bring a suit. As I just said in the previous call, our system allows virtually anybody under any circumstances to bring a lawsuit. So now you're suing the legislature. All right. That becomes problematic because laws have been passed. Or you're suing the courts and you don't agree with what their decision is. So what do you do? Well, you sue the court because they've made a decision to where you sue them and the court says, we've already made the decision. Thank you. Conversation over. So that's going to go absolutely no place. You can't. That's it. Hmm. You know, it's not that complicated. You know, suing the government, unless you're suing the government for damages, you've been injured. And even then, there's all kinds of immunity. If it's a governmental, for example, if they're engaged in a governmental authority or they're doing something that has to do with what they're supposed to do, for example, pass laws. Okay, there is tons of immunity there. However, let's say they're doing something that is not proprietary. They're running a, let's say you've got a federal building or state building and they have a parking lot that they run and you get injured. Yeah, you can sue the government because they're doing something non-governmental there. So the quick answer is not a chance. And I get the Second Amendment stuff all day long. Can I sue the government because they're taking my rights away? No, you can't. Okay. So, there it goes. We have that all the time. All the time. As a matter of fact, here's a question about, suing the government. Tom. Hello, Tom. You're up.
3: Hey, Bill. I'd like to talk about qualified immunity for police officers and sheriff deputies.
0: Sure.
3: Okay, how does that work? How does the tax? How do taxpayers end up paying for example, civil rights violations under the color of law?
0: Okay, well, okay, so, all right, got it. So, a quick question: who else is going to pay? Okay, it's you have the police.
3: Hey, on that point, let me. I've looked this up. They're pushing now for in L.A. County, with Sheriff's Department and LAPD. They want them to have their carry their own insurance, liability insurance.
0: Okay. All right, and they can do that.
3: It might take a while, but let me give you an example. You talked the other day about giving donations to police. That's probably a bad idea because
0: well, I mean, I don't want to talk policy. That's not what we're here for. The question is qualified immunity. What does it mean? That means that when you can sue the police department, and either you can or cannot, and there are a whole bunch of rules with it. When you can't sue the police department is when the cops are acting in good faith, and there usually it's a civil rights issue. And if they're acting in good faith, even if they make a mistake, they break into the wrong apartment. Well, they should have known. Is there qualified immunity there? I don't know, because it's case by case. And so the government sets up the rules as to what qualified immunity is. And they're the ones that say you can sue us or you can't sue us. Because here's the bottom line. You are, and this goes back to common law. Okay, way back in history, English common law, where we got our laws before we started passing statutes. English common law says the sovereign, in early common law, was the king. And now, since we are, it's the people who are the sovereign in the United States, the sovereign allows you to sue it under certain circumstances. And if they say you can't sue us if A, B, and C happens, guess what? You can't sue if A, B, and C happens. That is qualified immunity, and that's qualified. Now, with the police, if they act in good faith, the answer is probably good. Even if they make a mistake, probably qualified immunity. If, for example, they're breaking the law or should have known. For example, there you are in the street, and you're a protester. And you're not getting in the way of the police doing their job. You're just sitting there looking, and you're on a public street. And let's say you're videoing, and a cop comes and starts bludgeoning you. That's a violation and of law, and the cop should have known. And they're not going to get qualified immunity on that one.
3: Okay, let me ask you this. USC 1983, is that 243 or 242?
0: Oh, God, it's 242. C, subchapter 1A.15, please. You know, I'm going to know all of that. God, it drives me nuts when people do that to me. By the way, the U.S. Civil Code runs about, I don't know, 25,000 pages. And I'm supposed to know every bit of it, right? Christy. Hi, Christy.
4: Hi, Bill. So I took my cat to get his teeth cleaned very first time. I ended up finding a nonprofit, and I had an add-on option to do an ear wash. And while he was under general anesthesia, the tech pushed too far into the ear and tore the eardrum. I took him around to emergency and then another vet, and they determined that it was torn. I emailed them and told them I didn't want to do anything legal. Because they offer a really valuable service. And here it is almost 2 years later, and I'm having to get his ears checked, more regularly than if this had not happened. He's writing a letter just to see if they can maybe kind of help.
0: Okay. Doing what? Okay. The eardrum has been punctured. And I have a couple of legal answers. How about when you call the cat, you just scream and just talk louder than you normally would? Would that help?
4: Yes. But I don't know.
0: Okay. So there is something. Yeah. Also, can you repair an eardrum? I have no idea on a cat. I don't have any cats. I don't like cats. And I've never had a cat that had a ruptured eardrum because I've never had a cat. So I don't know the answer to that. The issue here is the problem. A cat is property. That's it. cat, and you get, let's say the cat dies. And so you have, let's say you're asking for a wrongful suit, and it's their fault. It's the vet's fault. And so you know what you do? You get the value of the cat. And what is a cat worth? Not much. I had a little dog, and she was such a love. And she some coyote ate her for breakfast last year, because I live in an area that has coyotes. And so I took her to the vet. We did a lot of surgery on her. Boy, that was cheap. And what ended up happening is a technician really blew it, and it caused my little Gucci to die. And so could I have sued them? Sure. Now, what's a mutt worth? Because that's all they're liable for. You know, your emotional damage. And believe me, I love that dog. And people have pets, and they're much closer to families, family members. You talk to my wife, I have two little doxies. If it was a question of me dying or the little dogs dying, boy, there's no question. Goodbye, Bill. It's been a pleasure. So can you force them to do anything? No, it's just please do something. And I don't know. You have no legal rights at this point other than I don't even what the damage of a cat. The cat would have a lawsuit because it can't hear. I don't even know where you'd go with that one. Let me ask you about your privacy. Do you think you have any? No, you don't, especially online. Everything is out there. I mean, everything about you is available. Your home address, where you work, where you bank, what you buy, where you buy it, court records, accident history, insurance claims, your DMV information, your credit score, your social media, and it goes on and on. It's all out there, and it is not hard to get. And by the way, it gets worse than that because that information about you is collected by hundreds of data brokers and then gets sold to anyone who wants to buy it, including the bad guys. And so there's your privacy. You think you have any? No way. Well, Incogni fights back. 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
5: Now, severe weather coverage on KNEB. 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
11: A severe thunderstorm warning continues until 9:15 p.m. tonight for Cheyenne and Morrill counties. As of 8:40 p.m., the strongest part of the storm was centered near Gurley, moving northeast at about 30 miles an hour. This storm has the potential for both large hail and strong straight-line winds. Hail the size of golf balls and winds up to 70 miles an hour are likely. Once again, a severe thunderstorm warning continues until 9:15 p.m. tonight for Cheyenne and Morrill counties. Bear in mind, this storm has the potential for golf ball size hail, and winds up to 70 miles an hour are likely. From the Rural Radio Storm Center, I'm meteorologist Derek Height.
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14: AAA, the first, I had 4 agents look at this. The first agent said I was 51% at fault because I violated code 55217. Calling the LA police, traffic police, they said that does not apply. It's illegal to open your back door into the exit lane of the airport, period. I told that to AAA. They kept the 51%. Another agent handled it. She said she read the whole case, but then when she reviewed it, she had inaccuracies about what happened. So then another agent got it. I actually spoke to her. She said it was an impossible situation, but I'm still 51% at fault. She didn't give me any violations. She just said I should have been more cautious about it. The fourth agent got it. He decided he's going to charge me with violation of code 22107. And I disputed it all because I said the guy, they kept claiming he did nothing wrong, but yet he opened up his door. And
0: okay, I got it. Okay. All right. So what's your question?
14: They stick to the 51%, and I can't get them to change that. And I got an agent that was a veteran. She said, there's no way. She said, if anything, you're like 20 or 30% at the most.
0: All right.
14: And so, no matter what, so no, well, no matter what I say, no matter what analogy I get, whatever scenario I give them, they keep sticking to the 51%.
0: Okay, so this is your insurance company, and here is the problem you have, and that is your insurance company is going to make the determination as to how much you're at fault relative to paying or involving in a civil action with the other driver. When you say I violated or they had me violate, that's the only people that can call a violation are the police. AAA can't say anything about a violation. All they can say is we have determined based on looking at the law, based on what the circumstances are, you're 51% at fault. That's our determination. You disagree. So you now start arguing with your agent, the insurance company, and you did. And they make a determination. It's 51%. And you appeal it, and they say it's 51%. Now, can you take them to court? Yeah, I would think you probably can. I'm sure there's an arbitration agreement in there where if you have a dispute with them, you go into binding arbitration under the American arbitration rules or whatever. But you're going to have a very, very tough time. And by the way, I'm not saying what you did was wrong. You may be in the right on this one, but it's one of those things where, crap happens. You just got caught in those circumstances. And if this is the only thing where you get screwed over in life, let me tell you, you want to go home and say, okay, this is the only thing that happened where I'm screwed over in life. Jeremy. Hi, Jeremy. Welcome.
15: Hello.
0: Yes.
15: Yes. So in October of last year, I'm a sole proprietor. I have a delivery service. My van that I use for my delivery delivery business, I got totaled. I didn't have insurance at the time, but the police report said I was not anywhere at fault. The guy that hit me was 100% at fault, and he did have insurance. So I was trying to deal with them to get, because my van was a total loss, and they started giving me the runaround. So I got a lawyer, and once the lawyer sort of determined that I didn't have any injuries, they've quit taking my calls now.
0: Yeah, of course.
15: The lawyer I got is in Orange County, and I live about 3 hours away.
16: Yeah, that doesn't matter. I mean, of course they're going to bail out. You know why? Do you know why a lawyer is not going to touch it?
15: There's no money in it for them.
16: That is correct. There is zero money in it for the lawyer. So without injuries, the lawyer would be working for free.
15: Okay, gotcha.
16: Yeah. So go ahead.
15: I was just going to say, I don't know how I could try to move forward just to get...
16: You have to sue the driver. You've got to sue the driver. How much damage was there?
15: Well, the van was worth about $28,000.
16: All right. Well, there's your lawsuit. There's your lawsuit for $28,000, and you're going to have to do it yourself. You're going to have to file the lawsuit yourself. The good news is you have a police report that says you're not at fault.
15: Okay, gotcha.
16: And you're going to just have to present the police report. You're going to have to say this is what happened. And you're going to have to simply, you're going to have to be up against the lawyer. Because I guarantee you, the guy who hit you does have insurance. And part of the insurance is that he must be represented. So you're going to be up against the lawyer.
15: Okay.
16: Which is a very good reason why my next question, why didn't you have insurance?
15: Because I'm a knucklehead.
16: That's well said. Okay, that answers that. Can't do much more than that, can I? Love it.
0: This is Handle on the Law.
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21: ABC News, I'm Wayne Cabot. Breaking tonight, Israel sending missiles into Iran. Iranian state TV reporting explosions in Isfahan, Tabriz, Tehran. Retaliation for Iran's missile attack on Israel earlier today.
22: The IDF saying it intercepted all 10 Iranian missiles, and there are no reports anyone was killed or injured in the attack.
21: ABC's Tom Sufi Burridge in Jerusalem. The shredding of the weak ceasefire may not be over because Iran warned that if Israel hit, it would hit back harder. The White House didn't respond to messages about whether Israel's strikes tonight are in coordination with the U.S. The L.A. mayor's race has tilted away from Spencer Pratt. The Trump-endorsed Republican now trailing Democrat Nithya Raman. Primary night, Pratt had a 9-point lead. At the Tony Awards tonight, Best New Play, Liberation, about a consciousness-raising women's group in the 1970s. This is ABC News. Fears now of a possible tsunami after an 8.2 quake rocked the Philippines. A search continues for the shooters who wounded 12 people at a music festival in Toledo. Police Lieutenant Dan Gerken says police need help.
23: Talk to your kids. There's kids out there that probably know more than all of us standing here, right? So if they can help us out, that'd be great.
21: A21 makes and markets high-end liquor, and the CEO, Rob Koch, COO, is trying to figure out who conned their way into stealing $500,000 of his good stuff, bourbon, from a warehouse in Philly.
24: They showed up at American Supply's warehouse. They said, hey, we're here for a pickup for A21. And it's 18 pallets of stuff. They didn't really know what it was.
21: He says the warehouse didn't go through the usual protocols and failed at basic security. 11,000 bottles of Noble Oak bourbon gone. I'm Wayne Cabot, ABC News.
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5: Severe weather coverage on KNEB. 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
11: A severe thunderstorm warning continues for portions of Cheyenne and Morrill counties until 9:15 p.m. tonight. Both large hail and straight-line winds are possible with this storm. Quarter-size hail and winds up to 60 miles an hour are likely as it moves northeast at 30 miles an hour. Once again, a severe thunderstorm warning continues for areas of Cheyenne and Morrill counties until 9:15 p.m. tonight. Remember, this storm has the potential for hail the size of quarters and winds up to 60 miles an hour are likely. From the Rural Radio Storm Center, I'm meteorologist Eric Height.
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7: From the Platte Valley Bank Weather Center, I'm meteorologist Megan Mulford. Chance for scattered thunderstorms tonight, otherwise mainly cloudy skies expected. Lows dip down to about 60. Northeasterly winds, 8 to 15 miles an hour. Sunshine mixed with clouds at times tomorrow. Slight chance of severe thunderstorms. Highs level off around 86. Partly cloudy tomorrow night. Slight chance of severe storms. 60. Right now, it's 82 degrees.
8: 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Email is also an option. 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Guests this week, we've got Shelley Brisbane, accessibility expert, to share some helpful tips for seniors and folks with disabilities. And later, Ben Comencool. He runs Ben's Big Deal. He shares the best travel apps, airfare tools, and all kinds of strategies to help you book smarter trips. Well, I hope you're having a fantastic weekend. Thanks for joining me today. You know, I often talk about AI on this show, but the big question this week, are we moving too fast with AI? Now, you know, if you listen to this show regularly, I love my AI tools. I'm always swapping between ChatGPT, Gemini, and a bunch of others on a daily basis, and they help me do all kinds of things like summarize text, polish my emails, research topics, and much more. I use AI for everything from planning travel to comparing auto insurance policies, but here's the deal. Ever since OpenAI unleashed ChatGPT to the world in November 2022, the question has always been, who can build the best AI fastest? Now the conversation is shifting to whether anyone should slow it down. So this week in Monterey Park, California, that city became one of the first in America to enact a permanent ban on data centers. Yes, voters passed a measure with 86% approval rating. They don't want this in their backyard. And here's what's interesting. They're not protesting AI itself. They're protesting the infrastructure we need that's required to run it. Why don't they want this? Well, they say data centers, like a lot of other people, use too much water and electricity. There's potential for air and noise pollution. And at the end of the day, how many people, once this thing is all constructed, are really employed to keep a bunch of servers up and running? Now, there are a lot of cities around the U.S. fighting these things and even issuing temporary freezes or zoning laws that restrict them. But what Monterey Park did, they went a step further and baked this into their developer laws, which means it's not going to change unless there's another vote. And then you have Anthropic this week. They're the Pepsi to ChatGPT's Coke. They make Claude. You've probably used their AI chatbot. It's seen a lot of success lately. People love it for its friendly interface, its coding abilities, and the fact that the company stood up to the government when it came to using AI for war tools. Now they're warning that AI might become too advanced, too fast, especially when AI can code itself. Anthropic says engineers are using their own tool, Claude, to write nearly 80% of the code they work on. Think about that for a second. The AI tool that so many people are trusting with their emails, their travel info, their summaries, their medical advice, their financial advice is programmed by its own AI self. Claude leaders say the tech industry has a gas pedal but no brake pedal, and we're approaching a threshold where humans could lose control of this technology. In fact, you can read their report yourself. It's called When AI Builds Itself. This isn't science fiction. This is happening.

0: say they're shipping code 8 times faster than before because of AI. I don't know about you, but I'm working 8 times harder than before and producing 8 times more than before because of AI. AI could potentially get out of control if it starts to build itself. Little software bugs could quickly start to compound, and that means AI would respond in even wackier ways. And humans, who are just kind of supervising all of this, may not be able to figure out how to fix it. So Anthropic is proposing a pact that would involve some of the world's biggest AI companies, including OpenAI and Google. They're basically saying, slow down if you notice the risks are getting past a certain threshold. This would give safety researchers and government time to step in with regulations or checks and balances. But there's a problem to all of this. What do you think that is? Money. No one wants to push the brakes when that means someone else might get to the finish line first and collect the gobs of money that comes with all that AI success. As we know, both companies, OpenAI and Anthropic, are racing towards an IPO that's worth many, many billions of dollars. OpenAI, meanwhile, says private companies shouldn't be making these rules at all. It should be left up to governments to figure this stuff out. And that's kind of sort of what President Trump did this week. There's been a lot of talk about AI rules and regulations. There's a lot at stake. If you regulate these startups too much too soon, they could become bogged down. And AI out of another country like, you know, China wins. Do you really want the future of AI dominated by a country that blocks Google, YouTube, Instagram, and many other online services we know and love? I don't think so. But if the U.S. leaves AI unchecked, there's no going back. Look at how Google, Meta, Amazon, and others get to operate mostly free of any major regulations. But AI is different. It can be put into a robot that can wash your dishes, fight in a war, or become your companion. So now we have a new executive order called Promoting Advanced Artificial Intelligence, Innovation, and Security, and it's mostly aimed at avoiding national security and cyber threats. So the top AI companies are now being asked to give the government access to their most powerful models, usually called their frontier models, up to 30 days before they're released to the public. This way, the National Security Administration and other government officials can check to make sure the model doesn't do anything that could compromise critical systems, like, you know, finding an exploit in our software and using it to a criminal's advantage. Now, keep in mind, this is all voluntary, so compliance isn't necessarily guaranteed. And there are two other aspects to this new rule, including an order to upgrade our domestic cyber defenses against AI-enabled threats and allowing the Department of Justice to prosecute bad actors that use AI for cyber attacks, identity fraud, and damage to computer systems. I think we can all agree on that. Now, in this approach, it seems like the U.S. government is allowing AI companies to stay in control of the wheel, but if they start to veer kind of off and out of their lane, they have the right to grab that same wheel and apply some corrections. Again, this is an industry with a gas pedal, but no brake pedal right now. The bottom line, we are now moving from a world where everyone was wondering who would win the AI race to a world where everyone's wondering just what is the impact of all of this and how scary can it get and how fast? How much AI do we actually want in our lives? What happens when we become dependent on systems we don't fully understand? That is probably not a question we want to leave up to AI to answer. All right, 888-RICH-101, 888-742-4101. That's the phone line for the show. The website is richontech.tv/177. If you want to follow along with the show notes, they are right there. Coming up on the show, we're going to have great guests. Plus, we're going to talk about the news of the week. We've got Apple's big developer event happening next week. Will Siri finally get smart thanks to, what did we just talk about, AI? You are listening to Rich on Tech, back after this.
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5: Now, severe weather coverage on KNEB. 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
6: A new severe thunderstorm warning has been issued until 10:15 p.m. tonight for Garden County. This cluster of storms will bring with it the threat for both large hail and straight-line damaging winds. Hail the size of pennies and winds up to 60 miles an hour are likely as it pushes northeast at about 35 miles an hour. From the Rural Radio Storm Center, I'm meteorologist Derek Height.
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14: To that same device, I want it to be sent to, for example, a Bluetooth audio receiver.
0: Oh, okay, that's an interesting one.
14: They used to do that, I think, in AirPlay 1.0. And after AirPlay 2.0, I guess, or whenever they changed, now it's not possible to separate the two.
2: It's not possible. Well, I don't know because I have not tried to do that recently. I'd have to try this when I get home. But I do know if you look at the screen mirroring, let me see. It looks like I can screen mirror right to my computer here. Okay, so I'm doing that. And then if I choose where my... Oh, yeah. Okay. It looks like you can do it. So once you screen mirror, if you scroll down to your... So you know how to do the screen mirroring. You know how to set that up, right?
14: Yeah, yeah.
2: Okay.
14: Yeah, yeah.
2: So once you do that, it looks like you can choose where your audio target is by swiping down to the control center. And the control center is when you swipe down from the right-hand side. And it has like your various controls, like airplane mode and Wi-Fi and Bluetooth. So if you look in there, there's like an audio. There should be like an audio... like, I don't know what you call it, like a play area where you play music or whatever. And there's a little tiny circle with an icon in there. And so once you tap that, that will give you where you want your audio to be directed. So I can choose. Oh, interesting. As soon as I choose iPhone speaker, it turns off the mirroring. So you may not be able to do this. Now, here's the deal. You may not be able to do this through Apple's built-in software, but there may be a third-party helper app that might do something like this. So let me see if I think there's an because there's so many, like, let's see, Softo Reno. I think they have something similar to this. So here's an app. Let's see if we can look at their apps here. Let's see, Beamer. Okay. So easily stream videos from your Mac. So I wonder if you are you trying to go from your iPhone or from your Mac computer? No, sounds like we lost Alex. Anyway, so here's the thing. I think this is going to be, I'm going to try this at home and see what I can do with it. But I think it looks like there are some, there's got to be a helper app that will do this. And that's what I think you need for this. Now, on the iPhone, that's going to be really tricky because iPhone's not going to really, I don't believe they'll let you run something in the background while you're running your AirPlay, because of the way the iPhone is sort of sandboxed. So I think if you're doing this from your Mac computer, it looks like you'd probably be able to direct where you want your audio. But Alex, I'm going to make a note of this. I've got to do some research and see if I can actually accomplish that at home. But I'm not sure, you know, it depends on the use case scenario of this, how this would work when it comes to lip sync. If you're trying to watch a video or anything like that, you might have an issue with lip sync, because we were watching a video last night for my kid's computer on AirPlay, and the lip sync was an issue. And it's not always, but it could be. So that would be the biggest issue, I would say. But if you can, just try that out, what I mentioned. So if you go into your phone, once you get it AirPlaying, see if you can actually change the target of the audio through that little box where it has like the play area, and see if that works. But yeah, it could be a little tricky if they don't support it anymore, especially if you know that they used to do this and now they don't anymore. We got a question from Dawn. She emailed in and said, "Hey, Rich, I got an email about an Amazon product recall, but the website looked a little strange. Is this a scam?" And I'm looking at she sent through the text, "Amazon product safety notice, a dietary supplement previously sold through Amazon has been recalled due to potential health and safety concern. Consumers should stop using it. Customers who purchase may be eligible for a refund. For additional information, please visit amazon.smartynest.com. And then it's got a login and password. That is a complete scam. So what they want to do is they want you to log in there, and you're probably going to share some personal information. And next thing you know, your information is going to be stolen. So I did find that Amazon actually has, because this does happen from time to time. In fact, we had a recall from Amazon, and they said it was the weirdest thing. To get our money back, we didn't have to send the thing back, but we had to write on the device. It was actually a little tiny, like, I don't know what you call it, like a portable fire kind of pit or something. It was like, you know, tiny, made like a little flame. And so you had to write on it in permanent ink, recalled or something like this, or do not use. And then you have to take a picture of it and submit it to the website, and then they give you your $75 back. So there is a website. It is amazon.com/your product-safety-alerts. And once you go there, it will give you a list of all of the products that you have purchased over the years that have been recalled. And it's funny, all of mine are like appliances. The first was this little tabletop fire pit. The other one was this. Oh, this one was a scary one. This was a little handheld steamer I bought. It was like, oh, no big deal. It could just explode because of the pressure in it. I was like, oh, good thing I used that to clean my shower. Glad it didn't explode while I used that. That would have been horrible, huh? And then the other thing that was recalled, it was a mini steam iron. So by the way, maybe it's not a good idea to buy anything that involves steam on Amazon, because clearly these things have a major issue with their safety record. So I will link that up on the website, richontech.tv/177, if you want to find that Amazon recall page. Probably a good thing to bookmark. 888-RICH-101, 888-742-4101. Another question from Melody here. She says, I retired years ago. I only create a document once or twice a year. Microsoft now wants $100 a year for 365, which seems a little unreasonable for how little I use it. If I stop subscribing, can I access my old documents? Are there any free alternatives? And can I keep using an older version of Office? Yes, your old Word documents are yours. They should remain accessible. Even if you cancel 365, you're still going to be able to open them. I would say switch to Google Docs completely, and that way you don't have to worry about any of this nonsense. LibreOffice is also a great free alternative, and it's basically a free and open source Office program that a whole bunch of people work on to keep free and open. 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You can actually use Word for free online. 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
18: Severe thunderstorm warnings continue across our listening area tonight. To start, a severe thunderstorm warning continues for portions of Cheyenne and Morrill counties until 9:45 p.m. tonight. Both large hail and straight-line winds are possible with this storm. Pea-sized hail and winds up to 60 miles an hour are likely. likely as it pushes northeast at about 30 miles an hour. Another severe thunderstorm warning continues until 10:15 p.m. tonight for Garden County. This line of storms will bring with it the threat for both large hail and straight-line damaging winds. Hail the size of pennies and winds up to 60 miles an hour are likely as it pushes northeast at about 35 miles an hour. Again, severe thunderstorm warnings continue for areas of Cheyenne and Morrill counties until 9:45 p.m. Also for Garden County until 10:15 p.m. From the Rural Radio Storm Center, I'm meteorologist Derek Height.
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23: From the Platte Valley Bank Weather Center, I'm meteorologist Megan Mulford. Chance for scattered thunderstorms tonight. Otherwise, mainly cloudy skies expected. Lows dip down to about 60. Northeasterly winds 8 to 15 miles an hour. Sunshine mixed with clouds at times. Tomorrow, slight chance of severe thunderstorms. Highs level off around 86. Partly cloudy tomorrow night. Slight chance of severe storms. 60. Right now, 81.
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24: Right now, and it's just hanging up on... etc. I write on it, and I use Google Docs and etc. I just wanted to know what the best processor would be, memory, stuff like that. I've looked on Amazon, and so last night I said I'd give you a call today.
2: Now, here's a question. You're saying an Android. That are you talking about a Chromebook?
24: Yes, Chromebook.
2: Okay, so you want a Chromebook. Okay, so the main thing you want with a Chromebook is what's called a Chromebook Plus. And the Chrome... Now, here's the deal. You said you're just doing some writing on there. You're doing some basic things, it sounds like. So Chromebooks are, to me, they're only good if you're doing super basic things. And if you're already using one and it's fine and it's doing the job, then absolutely. So continue using a Chromebook. When it comes to processors and things like that and storage and memory, I mean, it really, there's not too many kind of choices out there. It's kind of like they're all, you're not going to hear a lot about like Intel inside or AMD, or I'm not even sure Qualcomm powers some of these things. But with that all said, I'm looking at the Chromebook Plus is what Google came out with a couple years ago to kind of let people know this is a, it has the base specs that are going to be a little bit better than the rest of those cheapo Chromebooks that you see out there. And so I'm looking at this Lenovo Chromebook Plus 14. I mean, it's expensive. It's $749. But, and let's see how much it is at Best Buy right now. But it's got a MediaTek chip. MediaTek is this company that they're kind of in the background. You never hear about them publicly most of the time, but they make chips for all kinds of consumer products. I mean, a lot of chips. I would say their biggest competition is probably something like a Qualcomm or an Intel, but they're kind of in the background. You don't really hear about them because Peloton is not saying, we've got a MediaTek chip inside. Only when you go to like the MediaTek website or something like that, you can see like what devices they're in. And they're in a lot of devices, smartphones, all kinds of stuff, smart home appliances. 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That is a lot of money, if you ask me, John, for a Chromebook. So at that price, you're probably better getting, a full-fledged laptop. Like a, you know, not a Chromebook, but there are a lot of Chromebooks and you can get the pricing changes. You know, I would look for something that's on sale. So I'm looking at this Acer Chromebook Plus, that's $529. This one, so when it comes to memory, I'm looking at some of these things. So this has an Intel Core 5, 8 gigabytes of RAM and 256 gigabytes of storage. I would look for something minimum of 8 gigabytes of RAM for sure. I'm looking at the Chromebook Plus. So if you, Chromebook Plus looks like it's a minimum of 8 gigabytes of RAM and then 256 gigabytes of storage. And so that's probably the minimum that I would look for. The better bet is something like a 16 gigabytes of RAM. That's going to be way, way better. It's going to be way snappier. So if I were you, I'd probably go 16 gigabytes of RAM and at least a 256 gigabyte hard drive. And on Chromebooks, a lot of the stuff is stored in the cloud, so you don't necessarily need a big hard drive, but it certainly helps. So I'm looking at, you're looking at about $500 for those specs, maybe a little bit more, maybe $600, $700. And again, I think that's a lot for a Chromebook. So if you want to step down to something that's a little bit less expensive, fine. But here's the deal. We're also, because of, there's two things happening. Number one, Google's coming out with a new product called the Google Book. And this is a new sort of AI version of the Chromebook, and it's a totally different operating system. So those laptops are not here just yet. We're going to see them later this year. So if you can wait, you might want to see what they're doing with that. The other thing is Apple. They've got this computer called the MacBook Neo. And the MacBook Neo is $599 for a really good computer. And I would recommend you get that over anything. But here's the deal with that. That's obviously Mac OS, but that has caused all of the Windows manufacturers, the Windows laptop makers, to say, hold on, we need something that can compete with this. So they just held this show called Computex over in Taiwan. And what were the stars of the show? All of these computers that are now sub, you know, $1,000 with better specs, because all these manufacturers like the Asus of the world, the Acers of the world, the Lenovos of the world, they're all saying we need something to compete with this MacBook Neo because that thing is selling like hotcakes. Do hotcakes still sell? Probably. I mean, I know they do in my house. So that is another thing to look out for, is some of these like Asus. I mean, I love the Asus ZenBook. I think that is probably one of the best computers out there for a nice laptop. And so they have a new ZenBook 16 that's going to be a bigger screen, and they're also doing them in a bunch of different colors, so you can get that, which is kind of cool. But there's a lot of options. I mean, my suggestion, if you are not married to the idea of a Chromebook, is to go to Costco and see what they have. They usually have a couple of laptops that are really good for the price. If you want a Chromebook, I just go to Best Buy, look for a Chromebook Plus with the specs I mentioned, and hopefully that should do it. Thanks for the call, John. Appreciate it. 888-RICH-101, 888-742-4101. 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I'm going to tell you, is this the year that Siri finally gets AI smart? 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And we've got Prime Day coming up. I'll have some tips and tricks for that as well.
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0: 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Rich DeMiro here, hanging out with you, talking technology at 888-RICH-101. 888-RICH-101, 888-742-4101. 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Just hit contact. You can send me your email. WWDC is happening next week. This is Apple's biggest software event of the year. Can't wait. Very exciting because all eyes are on Apple and what they're going to do with AI. So WWDC kicks off Monday, June 8th, 10 a.m. Pacific. That is their keynote. That is when they tell the world what they have been working on, especially when it comes to the next version of software for the iPhone, the Apple Watch, the iPad, the Macs, Vision OS, all the things that Apple does. We're going to see what they've been doing to make this stuff better. Now, it's already pretty good, don't get me wrong. I think the biggest story really is Siri, because we know that Apple promised a much smarter Siri all the way back in 2024. Remember, they had commercials on that I yell at my TV screen saying, "Where is that feature? You're showing a feature that doesn't exist." Now, there's a bunch of debate as to whether Apple maliciously did that or if it just was really tougher to do than they thought. We don't really know the answer to that. But WWDC 2026 is when everyone expects them to try it again. Give us another look at this. Now, what do you think Siri is going to do better? It's going to act more like a Gemini or ChatGPT. So that means it should understand your personal context. Gemini already does this. If you ask, "Hey, what's my hotel room next week?" it will look in your Gmail and find your hotel room. That's amazing. And it uses that, they call it personal intelligence. And it's excellent. It's one of the reasons I've almost started using Gemini. I use it a lot more than I ever did, because it knows everything about me. It knows my kids' names. It knows everything. It's really, really quite interesting, actually, how it personalizes the answers. I'm like, oh, didn't think it would know that. But now Siri would be able to do the same thing, because think about it. What do you have on your phone? You've got mail. You've got your text messages, you've got your calendar, you've got all kinds of apps with your data in them. And so the ideal situation would be Siri would be able to pull from all of those things to understand when you say, "Hey, who's my next meeting with?" and give me some background on them. And it would figure all that stuff out and give you that. It's also expected to understand what's on your screen, which is something that Apple showed a couple years ago. That never shipped. That's already happening on Android. And of course, the reports out there suggest that Siri could become more chatbot-like. So that means it remembers things. You could have conversations back and forth. There's a history to it. And there might even be a dedicated Siri app similar to what we have with ChatGPT, Gemini, and Claude. But again, infused with your personal information. Now, before you get all, what about privacy? Apple is the most privacy-centric company in the world when it comes to tech companies. So that's, I think, the holdup here, is that they've been trying to do this without sending all of your data to some server farm somewhere that stores it for 2 years, right? Because you've got all this information in your email. If you're asking about your email, it somehow has to process and index that email. What they're probably going to do, this is my theory, is all of that's going to be done on your phone. The model, like the Gemini model that they're expected to use from Google, is going to be loaded onto your phone. And that will look through your information only on your device. Now, the way they've been doing it with ChatGPT is they set up their own servers that are called private compute. So anytime you ask your iPhone a question that it can't figure out locally, it will send the data it needs to this private compute server it's set up that is set up to literally be in memory. So anything it thinks or does, it erases as soon as it sends you back the information. And yes, I sat through many meetings with Apple to learn about this and how their engineers tackled this problem. It's a pretty smart way to do it, because they don't want to hold in this information. They don't want to store it, because it's a privacy nightmare if they do. I don't think Apple's going to win the AI race overnight, but I do think that this is something that is going to improve the lives of many millions of iPhone users, because we're so used to AI right now and asking every question to AI, the next wave of this is really asking AI and getting personalized responses. And so I think that Apple has a lot to show off at WWDC. That's not going to be the only thing. But basically, the way this event works, there's that keynote at 10 a.m., and you sit through it. They invite a couple selected members of the media, including myself. It's mostly an online event at this point. There's a lot of developers and things there at Apple Park, and they kind of go through all these things that they learn from Apple. Apple says, here are the tools that we've made, and then developers get ideas on how to use those tools to make apps and other things that we do with all these platforms they run now. You know, Apple TV, the Apple Watch, the iPad, there's just so many products that Apple has at this point that developers need to make things for all of them. So it's a very exciting event. I'll be there. I can't wait. And it's just one of those things where you know, to be at Cupertino, to be up there and to see hands-on, I have so much respect for Apple engineers. Everything is so polished that Apple does. When you look at the iPhone and it's this like perfected slab of glass and metal, that does not just end at the iPhone. Their entire campus is just like that. Everything from the way that they coordinate to the way that they drive you around to your different meetings to the way that they manicure the landscaping, it is all perfect. So this company, when I tell you through and through, the way that they think things through and make them nearly perfect, there's no lies. Like, Apple isn't trying to pull a fast one on you when they say we're a privacy-centric company. They really are, because they sit there and explain their thought behind it and how they do these things and how they come up with this stuff. So I do have a lot of respect for them. I don't agree with everything that they do. There are some things that I would do differently if I was creating software for the iPhone. Number one, iMessage would be available as an app for every phone. Apple always talks about, you know, making everyone on the same page and bringing this tech access to all. Why is iMessage only on iPhone? Think about that. Should be everywhere. Should be an app that's everywhere. Why are all of Apple's apps only on the iPhone except for like Apple Music and a couple of others? Like, bring Notes, bring all the apps that are preloaded on the iPhone. Make an Android version of those. Let people choose. If you download anything for Android, any app that Google makes, it's available for the iPhone too. Gmail, Google Maps, Google Keep, Google Tasks. What else? Google Photos. But if I look at my Apple apps, Apple News, Reminders, Apple Maps, none of it's available for Android. Why not? Come on, Apple. But they did allow us to set defaults for a lot of apps that they used to not allow. So I do give them that. So anyway, WWDC next week. Question from the iPhone here. Richard writes in, my wife was cleaning up apps on her phone and came across a warning related to the Bitmoji app. It said the keyboard could read anything and everything you type, including credit card numbers and other financial information. I don't think I've ever seen a warning like that before. I'm curious what your thoughts are. That warning would definitely get your attention. It does every time you install a third-party keyboard. That's actually a very standard warning on both the iPhone and Android. They both tell you anything you type into this keyboard can see and collect and tell their developer. And think about that. We type in credit card numbers. We type in passwords. So if you're using a third-party keyboard on your phone, you want that to be secure because they're collecting everything. Now, it doesn't mean they're keeping it, but they can have the potential to do that. So Apple and Android, they want you to understand that it could potentially access that information. It doesn't mean Bitmoji, which I believe is a pretty reputable app, is collecting everything you type, but you're placing that trust in that keyboard developer. So for me personally, I use a couple of third-party keyboards, but I would say less is more here. So if you don't use a keyboard regularly, you probably want to remove it off your phone. And if you do use one, you probably want to make sure it's from a company that you trust. And of course, you know, I use that one called WhisperFlow, WISPR. That is my absolute favorite AI text to voice or voice to text keyboard, WISPR Flow. I think I've done almost 600,000 words with that thing now. Whew, boy, is my voice box tired between that and this show. 888-RICH-101, 888-742.
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8: A severe thunderstorm warning continues until 10:15 p.m. tonight for Garden County. This batch of storms has the potential for both large hail and strong straight-line winds. Pea-sized hail and winds up to 60 miles an hour are likely as it pushes northeast at 30 miles an hour. For your safety, stay inside and away from windows until the storm passes. Large hail and strong winds can easily shatter glass, causing injury. If you're caught outside, take shelter in a sturdy building or a hardtop car. Take shelter now. Once again, a severe thunderstorm warning continues until 10:15 p.m. tonight for Garden County. Remember, this cluster of storms has the potential for pea-sized hail, and winds up to 60 miles an hour are likely. From the Rural Radio Storm Center, I'm meteorologist Darren Mike.
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9: ABC News, I'm Wayne Cabot. A turn now in the Mideast war. Iran under attack by Israel. Explosions heard in Isfahan, Tabriz, Tehran. Israel retaliating for the 10 missiles that Iran fired into Israel on Sunday, all intercepted. It was Iran's first missile attack since the ceasefire, which, 100 days in, appeared meaningless. America's involvement in the war is justified, says Representative Mike McCaul, Republican, but tells ABC's this week that the Trump administration misread Iran.
10: I think they thought the regime would implode after taking out the top leadership in the Ayatollah, and that didn't happen.
9: Some members of Iran's World Cup entourage are still waiting for U.S. visas before the games in L.A. this week. The L.A. mayoral election shifted. Councilmember Nithya Raman overtaking Spencer Pratt. President Trump claiming that the delay in counting votes is evidence of fraud. This is ABC News. The NBA Finals arrive in New York with a heightened risk. An NYPD assessment obtained by ABC News says malicious actors across the ideological spectrum may use high-profile sporting events for targeted violence. These kinds of assessments are routine for big events like this. There's no specific threat. President Trump is expected to attend, and because of that, the Knicks are telling fans arrive at least 2 hours before tip-off, and there'll be no watch party at the Garden because of enhanced security. And after somebody assaulted a cop during the last watch party, Mayor Zoran Mamdani.
11: We know that the vast majority of New Yorkers were celebrating in the way that we would want them to, with exuberance, with joy, but there is no tolerance for violence against police officers or violence in general.
9: As the World Cup begins in L.A. this week, concession workers at SoFi Stadium are set to go on strike. Heat building across the central U.S., upper 90s expected, across the southern plains on Monday. I'm Wayne Kapp, ABC News.
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16: From the Platte Valley Bank Weather Center, I'm meteorologist Megan Mulford. Chance for scattered thunderstorms overnight, otherwise mainly cloudy skies expected. Lows level off around 60, northerly winds 8 to 15 miles an hour. Slight chance of severe thunderstorms Monday, high of 86, sunshine mixed with clouds at times. Partly cloudy skies Monday night, slight chance of severe thunderstorms, lows level off around 60. Currently 79.

0: Welcome back to another hour of Rich on Tech. My name is Rich DeMuro. Thanks for being here. 888-RICH-101, 888-742-4101. This is the show where I talk about the tech stuff I think you should know about. It's also the place where I answer your questions about technology or give you tech advice. Email is also an option. Just go to richontech.tv, hit contact. If you want the show notes, it's richontech.tv/177. Yes, this is episode 177. Big birthday shout out to Bobo, producer Bobo, celebrating his birthday this week. So he got lots of people saying happy birthday, I'm guessing. Do you have a good birthday?
1: I had an amazing birthday.
0: You played some arcade games,
1: yes,
0: I heard.
1: Yes, the wife took me to this place. I want to say it's in Eagle Rock, called a Barcade.
0: Okay.
1: And it's a bar and then it's an arcade, but it's like the games from when we were kids. I guess their slogan is like, if Chuck E. Cheese grew up. And
0: like, smart.
1: Yeah. So it was.
0: Was there like beer?
1: Yeah.
0: Okay. Yeah. Because it's a barcade.
1: Yeah. That but it was sense. Different kinds of beer. It was like specialty beers and stuff like that.
0: Ooh.
1: Yeah. Well. It was pretty dope. We got to go one day.
0: Oh, this is like a chain.
1: Yeah, I guess.
0: Oh, there's like a whole, there's like Brooklyn, Detroit, Jersey City, Los Angeles, yeah. New Haven. Oh, it looks like it. There's a bunch in New York City.
1: Yeah.
0: And then Philadelphia. Okay, so it's like a legit place.
1: Dude, I was playing the old school Simpson game, that four player one that you used to play, the Addams Family pinball game, Michael Jackson's Moonwalker.
0: Awesome.
1: Oh, it was so dope. And Barcade. No game was over 75 cents.
0: Okay. Barcade.com.
1: Yeah.
0: That's cool.
1: It's amazing.
0: I'll put it in the show notes.
1: Shout out to Barcade.
0: I didn't realize that there's like a bunch of them.
1: Yeah.
0: Because I've been to like different types of these places,
1: yeah,
0: but never one that was like a that kind of.
1: I've been to a few, but never one that was like nostalgic like that one.
0: Yeah, because they have that place Dave and Buster's, which has arcade games. So that's not
1: that's
0: nostalgic.
1: Modern. So
0: yeah.
1: It's like newer games. This one was like the old school. They had Punch Out in there, Mario Brothers, Excite Bite on one of them. They had an old Neo Geo console where you can split between like Samurai Showdown and Fatal Fury. It took me back to my high school days.
0: They also have a Chuck's Arcade in the Brea Mall in outside of Los Angeles, and that is I think they have a couple locations are opening, and it's kind of like a Chuck E. Cheese minus all the food.
1: Yeah,
0: and they've got games that are like, you know, the Clawcade. Have you heard of this thing, the Clawcade? Like, people love these claw games.
1: Yeah, the claw games. Yeah, yeah.
0: That's like a huge thing.
1: I've seen it, but this Barcade has food too. So
0: yeah,
1: they have beer, liquor, and food.
0: I would like that. See, like, to me, that's better. Like, you want like more stuff offered there, because like the Chuck E. Cheese is great for kids, but like adults are mostly just like
1: the great part about it is it sounds like advertising, but it's not. The great part is we put $40 in, got $40 worth of coins, and that went through six of us. And we were all like, that was perfect. We didn't need any more.
0: That's not bad.
1: Yeah, it was perfect.
0: All right.
1: For $40 for six people?
0: Yeah.
1: That was amazing.
0: That is amazing. Let's take a call. Let's go to John in Long Beach. John, you're on with Rich.
2: Hey, Rich. Thanks for taking my call.
0: Yeah, what's up?
2: Hey, here's my question. Amazon Prime, everybody, I'm sure, you know, has that channel. And The whole system is completely antiquated. You know, when you rewind or you fast forward, it always jumps ahead like 5 minutes, and it's impossible to gauge. It's like really, it's a horrible system. And you would think that, you know, with the times and technology, they would update it on like at least a yearly basis or so. Versus Apple TV, it's picture perfect. It's spot on. How come there's such a discrepancy between the two? And do you think when and if Amazon will ever update their technology to match Apple's?
0: What are you using to play?
2: Well, I either A, my iPad, or B, my TV. Amazon Prime TV responds the same way, you know. But actually, I only look at Apple TV on my iPad.
0: Okay, well, I mean, number one, your Apple TV on the iPad, of course. Well, okay, a couple things going on here. What platform are you using on your TV?
2: I got a Roku. It's
0: okay.
2: A few years old.
0: Okay.
2: But, you know.
0: I mean, here's...
2: With every TV I've ever had, Amazon Prime has always reacted the same way. Again, let me just state, I never used Apple TV on my television. It's only been on my laptop.
0: Okay. Well, I will tell you this. I will, John, because I think about this stuff

0: mind, and it's so smooth, and it always, like, Prime was one of the few outside of Netflix that figured out how to stream TV really quickly, and like a movie or a TV show at a high quality very quickly. And one of the things I used to love about Prime, I don't know if they still do this, but it used to show you the quality that your stream was coming in at. So it would go from like, okay, HD to you know, ultra HD, 4K, HDR. Like, it shows you that information on screen, which I absolutely love. Apple TV, yes, it is beautifully designed, but it's Apple. And so, of course, they're gonna take the extra time to make it look right and make it work right. And yeah, I think it streams pretty well. I don't have a problem with Prime at all. And I would say a lot of this stuff is largely dependent on your setup, whether it is the device you're using, because you could be using it on an old Fire Stick or a brand new Roku, the Roku Ultra, which is like incredible. But if you're using that same exact thing on an older device, it could be jumpy and you know, skipping and all that kind of stuff. And it also depends on your internet connection. So I would say this is probably one of the biggest issues, and I think you brought up a good issue. This is one of the biggest issues with streaming in general, is that everyone's experience is a little different. Some people are like, oh, YouTube is horrible because it buffers and it skips and it jumps all the time. No, that's just your internet connection. It's not actually that bad. Like, if you have a good internet connection, you're not going to have any problems. Now, I will tell you, and I guess the difference is, back in the day, we all had cable TV, right? The cable company controlled that experience because they would put a box in your house that they put through their checks and made sure that it would deliver quality experience. We no longer have that. Everyone's doing something different. Some people are using an old cheap, you know, Android phone. Some people are using the best iPhone 16, 17 Pro Max. Some people are using an iPad. Some people are using a Fire tablet. You know, it's just, there's so many different experiences out there, or so many different platforms. The experience is very different. I will tell you, no matter what, there are two apps that I actually think are horribly coded, and they are Paramount Plus, horrific. My wife and I watched that Madison show on Paramount Plus, and it was the worst experience. Now, maybe it was because we were on a Fire TV, and maybe an Apple TV would be different, but it was horrific. Like, just watching that show, it made us cry because the show was sad, but we were crying just because the experience was so bad. I mean, it was outside of the content of the show. We're just like, this is, why should streaming be like this? And then the other one, okay, Paramount Plus and Peacock. For me, Peacock is the worst experience. Why? NBC Universal, huge company, program your app right. And what they want to do is, even on like their, you know, they're still charging you a lot. They have commercials. Every time you come back from a commercial, something is messed up on there because the commercial messes up their whole flow. So my point is, streaming is a mixed bag. Depending on the platform, depending on the version of the app that you're using. If you're on an LG WebOS TV, they may not update that app except once a year. If you're on an Apple TV, they may update it every week. If you're on a Roku, they may update it, you know, once a month. So I think there's a lot of moving parts when it comes to streaming that is not as cut and dry as it is when we just all had cable boxes. So good call, John. Appreciate the call, and hopefully you get that figured out. Try it on a different platform. See what happens. 888-RICH-101, 888-742-4101. Coming up, what do we have? Oh, Android has this new feature called fake call detection. I'll talk about that. And Prime Day is earlier this year. It's not happening in July. It's happening in June. I will give you my tips and tricks as you get prepared for that. 888-RICH-101, 888-742-4101. My name is Rich DeMiro. 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

0: Welcome back to Rich on Tech. Android has a new feature called fake call detection. Google says scammers are combining caller ID spoofing with AI voice cloning to impersonate family members, friends, and employers. We know that this is happening. It's a big problem. So they came up with a solution called fake call detection, and it's running out to Android. It's rolling out to Android phones using the Phone by Google app. So basically, when someone calls you, your phone quietly checks with their actual phone to verify that the call is coming from their device. And if that verification fails, you'll see a warning that someone may be pretending to call you from that contact's number. It's kind of like a little digital secret handshake happening, like behind the scenes, and it uses RCS technology. So that is the same technology that allows you to see when someone's typing when they're texting you. So it's kind of that exact same behind the scenes at work. The feature is going to be turned on by default. It works automatically. But here's the problem. Only on Android devices beginning with Pixel phones. So this doesn't really help for the millions upon millions of iPhone users out there. Although I'm assuming that Google made something that anyone can implement, including Apple, if they want to. And I think that it would behoove them to do this because we are seeing so many people get ripped off because of these, or scared because of these AI voice cloning scams. And if you can actually, like, we cannot trust caller ID anymore. Caller ID is no longer a trustworthy source of information. It is just an idea of who may be calling. So they could be spoofing that number. They can download software that lets them do that. So I think this fake call detection is pretty cool, but it is limited in scope because, again, only on Androids right now. Hopefully Apple will do something similar or adopt the same technology so we can see phone to phone that cross kind of reference platform where you can tell if someone's calling you from a different platform if it's a legitimate call. Let's go to, speaking of calls, let's go to Barbara in Pasadena. Barbara, you're on with Rich.
1: Hi, Rich.
0: Hi.
1: A few weeks ago, you were having a conversation about people who had their passwords in their contacts. And I'm one of those people. And I was wondering if you could kindly go through the steps to put it in either LastPass or Password Manager and which would be better. Thank you.
0: Sure. What type of phone are you using?
1: iPhone 16.
0: Okay, so you're using iPhone. Are you using anything else besides Apple products?
1: You mean like Google Maps and things like that?
0: No, like a computer. Like, do you have a computer as well?
1: Yeah, I have a laptop, but it's a MacBook.
0: It is. Okay, so if you're using all... So here's my general spiel on this. So I would say, if you're only using Apple products, both Apple and Google, like on Android, they both have password managers built in. So on Apple, it's called Passwords. And on Google, it is Google Password Manager. And so if you are only using Google products and you're only using Apple products, then go ahead, make your life easy, and just use what's built in. Okay. Now, I personally think that a third-party independent password manager is better overall, and I have lots of reasons for that. But for ease of use, because I know these things are so complicated and they're so annoying to use, that whatever's built in is going to be easier. So on the iPhone, open up that Passwords app and just start using it. Now, here's what's going to happen. Once you said, Barbara, that you have all your passwords in your contacts. So what I would do for you is you're going to have to one by one. I know it already gets annoying. One by one, you have to go through and make a separate, a separate entry for each one of those passwords and usernames in the Apple Passwords app. And so you would just open up. Do I even have it on my phone? Let me say passwords. Yes. So if you open up the Passwords app on your iPhone, you'll see there's a little plus sign. You tap that plus sign. It says title, username, password, website. And you just go in through all your stuff that you went on the contacts and you just put in your title, which will be, let's say you're logging into Shutterfly. Shutterfly is the title, username, that might be your username if you have one, or your email address, your password, and then the website, type that in there as well. And that's very important because when you visit that website, Apple Passwords is going to go, oh, she's visiting Shutterfly, let me put in the password for Shutterfly. And that way it can be done automatically. And it's very similar with Google. With Google Password Manager, you can use that as well. And it's a similar process. In fact, if you have an Android phone, it might behoove you to actually make a shortcut to the... I don't know why they don't. Some of the phones have it, some of them don't. But if you go on Google Play, you can actually search for Google Password Manager. And the good news about that is that it will give you a... Let's see if I can find this here. Google Password Manager. It actually gives you... It's built into your phone, but if you install this little shortcut for Google Password Manager, it now puts it in your list of apps, and it's much easier to use that way than trying to find it some other way on your phone. So once you have that all set up, the only other thing you need to do is kind of go through the settings and make sure that you are... that it's offering to save passwords, and then you also want to go into your settings on the back end of your phone and make sure that those password managers are set as your preferred password manager. So if you go into your settings on Android, it says passwords, passkeys, and accounts. You tap that and it will say what's your preferred service. You're going to want to choose Google there. On iPhone, you would choose the Apple password. So, and then when you get on your computer, you want to install the same thing on both. It should be, if you have a Mac, passwords will be there. On Google, if you're using Chrome, the password manager is built into there as well. Now, I say all that with the caveat that I think an independent third-party password manager is best. Bitwarden is free and it works across every device, but it does take a little bit more setup. But the thing is, you have much more control, because no matter what device you add to the mix, you're going to be able to download Bitwarden to that device. Same thing. There's so many password managers out there. I mean, there's 1Password, which people like a lot. You mentioned LastPass. ProtonPass is also another one. NordPass. I don't really care which one you use. I would just make sure it's a reputable one. But I would say there's KeePass. I mean, there's so many. I would just say, whatever you do, set it up and stick with it. And I get it. It is a pain to use these things. But when you get it up and running and you start getting your passwords in there and you start using it regularly to not only generate, when you get to a new website, it'll offer to generate a strong password and then save it. And then once you go back to that website, it'll say, oh, can we fill in this information for you that you saved last time? So it does take a little bit of setup, but once it's set up, it is such a better process. And let me tell you why. Because if that Shutterfly password, that unique Shutterfly password that it generated, was ever breached, let's say Shutterfly had a breach or whatever website we're talking about, that combination of that website and your username are now out on the dark web. That means anywhere else you use that password, they're going to start trying to use that password on different websites. So that's why you want a strong, unique, individual password for every website that you sign up with. All right, coming up, we are going to talk with Shelley Brisbane about accessibility. That's coming up right here on Rich.
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11: From the Platte Valley Bank Weather Center, I'm meteorologist Megan Mulford. Chance for scattered thunderstorms overnight, otherwise mainly cloudy skies expected. Lows level off around 60, northerly winds 8 to 15 miles an hour. Slight chance of severe thunderstorms Monday, high of 86, sunshine mixed with clouds at times. Partly cloudy skies Monday night, slight chance of severe thunderstorms, lows level off around 60. Right now, 77.
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0: Welcome back to Rich on Tech. Rich DeMuro here, hanging out with you, talking technology. 888-RICH-101-888-742-4101. We're going to get back to the phone lines in just a moment. I see you all there, but we've got a great guest to talk to. Shelley Brisbane, author of iOS Access for All, joining us now to talk about accessibility features and helpful tips. Shelley, thanks for joining me.
1: Hi, Rich. It's great to be here.
0: All right. And the website is brisbin.net, brisbin.net. So tell me, how did you get involved in discussing accessibility features and functionality? You've been doing it for a long time.
1: Yeah, so I've been a tech journalist for long before that. I specifically covered Apple and Macintosh stuff at Mac User Magazine back in the day. And then I am somebody who's visually impaired, but I had never really written about accessibility until like 10, 15 years ago, when I realized there was so much accessibility stuff out there, but there just wasn't any written material available. So that's how I got started, because I was writing about things I knew as a user, and then people had questions about their different disabilities and how they interacted with their devices. So that's where that came from.
0: Where do you think we're at with tech gadgets with accessibility? I feel like Apple does a pretty good job of building these features in. Do you feel like other manufacturers are doing the same?
1: I think Android, Google via Android does a really good job. Microsoft does. Most of the platforms really are good. There's no platform where I would say, if you have a disability, avoid it at all costs. Apple gets a lot of credit for being first and having really robust features, but I think you can't go wrong with some of what Microsoft and Google offer as well.
0: Okay, good to know that. What do you think some of the best accessibility features are built into the iPhone right now?
1: So there's one called Live Listen, which allows you to use your AirPods, if you have them, and your iPhone as sort of a de facto hearing aid. So you might be in a noisy environment, like a restaurant or somewhere, and you can move your phone close to the person who's sitting across from you, and you could hear what they're saying more easily if you have your AirPods on to listen. So even if you don't have a significant hearing loss, that's some way for somebody who may be older and has a little bit of a hearing loss to kind of pick that up. Also, dark mode is really great. If you think the light background of a lot of iPhone screens is a little too much, if you would like it a little more easy on the eyes, just flip to dark mode, and it's a lot easier to see. Now, that's the reverse for people who have something like macular degeneration, where they want the screen as bright as possible. But if you're like me, or if you like a lot of people I know, dark mode is a real eye saver.
0: Now, you've been writing about this stuff and covering it for a while. Do you think that this has improved over the years?
1: The features in general have, I think the basics have been there for a while, but they are adding, I think all the companies, and Apple especially, are adding new things. They're making the features that exist better, and they're also adding new things. We talk about AI and machine learning, and that affects accessibility too, because there are things that AI allows to be described for you, say, if you're blind or visually impaired, through the camera that haven't been possible before. So all that's kind of new, and there are ways in which accessibility features are kind of leading the way. Those AI machine learning features, and there's a thing called assistive touch on the Apple Watch and on the iPhone, so that if you have some physical disability and it's hard to do touch gestures, assistive touch can help you out with that. And those features have sort of come into the mainstream now, but they started out as accessibility features.
0: Oh, interesting. Now, if you look at both the iPhone and Android, there is an entire section dedicated to accessibility. So if you have not explored this, and there's a lot of features in there that are useful for people of all abilities, I would say. Like, you may find something in there that can help your workflow that is meant for someone with a disability, but you may say, oh, this is really handy for me to use. And so on iPhone, it's just settings, accessibility, and on Android, settings, accessibility. You have to scroll all the way down. On iPhone, it's up at the top. On Android, it's all the way down at the bottom. So just so you know that. What about voice assistants? Like, how good are they when it comes to accessibility these days?
1: Well, I think they're really helpful for somebody who wants to quickly access something, whether they have a physical disability or a visual disability, and it might be easier to say, speak out into the ether, the A lady name or the S lady name or whatever it is. And so those commands are generally, and the Google as well. And Google is particularly relevant because in the Android world, Google is very tightly integrated to what's going on over there. So I would argue that if you want a really thoroughly integrated experience, Google and Android might be the best way to go with voice assistants. Siri has some issues in the Apple world. There are a lot of things it does do. I use it every day, but sometimes Siri has some issues, and there are rumors and hopes that Apple will be improving Siri this year. And so I would look out. I don't think you can discount Apple or Siri. And so I guess voice assistants in general are very helpful to somebody with a disability, and the quality of your experience is going to depend on which platform you use and also what you want it to do.
0: Yeah, I was going to say, like, do you think someone could completely use their phone just by voice at this point or no?
1: Not really. I mean, I think you can do a lot of things. I mean, the people think of like what Siri and Amazon's version, which I don't want to say the name because we don't want to trigger everybody, but what those voice assistants do. There's certain things you think of a voice assistant doing, which is kind of separate from how you use your phone. Like you can't say, Siri, please read all the email in my inbox and tell me which ones are important. That's sort of an AI machine learning kind of a thing, but you can say, hey, set me a timer or turn on my lights or remind me when it's time to get ready for Rich's show.
0: I mean, hopefully we'll get that Siri feature later this year. I mean, that's the rumor,
1: nice.
0: Right? I mean, because I feel Gemini could probably do that. I don't know if it could read it, but it might be able to. And so, you know, do you get a lot of emails from people because you've covered this for so long? And what are the common kind of like threads that people are asking you? Like, what do people want when it comes to accessibility?
1: Well, that's kind of too quick because the emails I get are, how do I do a thing? And it may be because they're newly using accessibility tools, or maybe they have some in their life. I hear a lot from a lot of people who have somebody in their life who may have newly had a disability, or somebody who's just like, wait, I hear that the iPhone can do this thing, but I can't figure out how to do it. Because a problem with accessibility features growing so much is that, like everything else in the Settings app, there are just so many of them. And so some people have trouble finding it. As far as what they want, I think it's what you were talking about, having voice assistants or some other means to do more on your phone than you can do now. And it's like all the things that you do that cause some friction. Like if gestures are physically hard for you, you'd like to talk to your phone. If vision is your issue, you'd like the phone to talk back to you. And so I think it's more of what it already does. And as our phones become more capable themselves, we have more expectation of the accessibility tools too.
0: We're talking to Shelley Brisbane, brisbane.net, journalist for a long time and accessibility expert, talks a lot about all the features you can find on your phones and gadgets related to accessibility. Longtime book, iOS, iOS Access for All. And so you can find that as well. Do you have any like tips, tricks, like anything that people should look into? Like if they need advice on this stuff, like any apps that you really like or websites that they should consult?
1: Well, advice on it is, I could plug my book, of course, because iOS Access for All is all about accessibility in the iOS world. But also, if you want to know just what these devices will do for accessibility, like if you have a disability and you're not sure, hey, is there something out there for me? Apple.com/accessibility actually has a pretty comprehensive rundown of what Apple provides. I don't have a URL on the Android side, but I'm sure that it exists. And once you understand what the features are available by default, then you can sort of dig in and go, okay, well, I'm blind, or okay, well, I don't see as well as I used to. What are the things there that are able to help me? And I think there are a lot of also in your communities or in your states, if you have newly acquired a disability or maybe your disability has gotten a little more severe, there are agencies, rehab agencies that are specifically out there to train and assist people who have acquired disability. And a lot of that includes technology training. So they teach people how to use their phones in ways that they didn't use before. So if you're a new voiceover user or if you're a new switch control user, there are training programs out there, usually through your state or local government, that can assist you if you want to get a few steps ahead of the game.
0: How would I find those? Is there like a search I would look for?
1: I would probably search for either state rehab agency or state services for the blind or for those with physical disabilities or whatever. I mean, the great thing about modern search is that you can be fairly generic in what you search for and eventually get to where you want to go. So I'm in Texas, for example, and the agency that does that is the, now I'm about to forget the acronym. I can't remember, but I would focus it specifically on the state that you're in. You'll also learn what makes you eligible for these disability services, because sometimes seniors have access to services. Even if a lot of folks who are seniors and who are getting disability experiences don't necessarily think of themselves as, oh, I'm not disabled. I'm just older. I have a little trouble with hearing or seeing that I didn't used to have. There are still sometimes state services that are available to assist you because they can teach you how to use the devices you already have, like your phone, in a way that sort of supports the disability that you might have.
0: Wow. Some great information. The website, by the way, apple.com/accessibility, like you mentioned, and surprise, surprise, android.com/accessibility.
1: I should have just guessed that.
0: Yeah. Well, you never know with Android, because sometimes since there's so many different manufacturers of these phones, it could be different. So it's always slightly different depending on, who makes the phone. But Android has added a lot of stuff in recent years, and it looks like they did put it all on the website. So, Shelly, it's been a pleasure to chat with you. The website, brisbane.net. Thanks so much for coming on today.
1: Thanks for having me. It was a lot of fun.
0: Yeah, really appreciate it. Welcome back anytime.
1: Thank you.
0: The website, richontech.tv/177, if you want to connect with Shelly and follow her. I'll put a link to her website and everything she mentioned there. 888-RICH-101, 888-742-4101. 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

0: 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Rich DeMuro here, hanging out with you. 888-RICH-101, 888-742-4101. Let's go to Al. Line three here. Jacksonville, Florida. Al, you're on with Rich.
1: Rich, thanks for taking my call, and thank you for the work you do.
0: Oh, thank you. What's up?
1: My laptop died, and I had a nuanced PDF foam filler. I went out and bought a Samsung Galaxy A11 Plus. How can I get that form filler to that tablet?
0: What kind of form are you trying to fill out?
1: Government form.
0: Like a PDF?
1: Yep.
0: Okay. Well, what about what did you have on your computer?
1: As far as the software form?
0: Yeah.
1: I've been using a Nuance PDF or a power converter.
0: Okay. So are these things where if you are downloading these PDFs, are they forms themselves, or are you like filling in the information yourself?
1: They're already government forms, and I'm just filling in the information.
0: Got it. Okay. Well, I would say on Android, I mean, what about something just like Adobe Acrobat? I mean, that's like kind of the gold standard of PDF viewers and form fillers. What about that?
1: Well, I was confident with the Nuance product, and I don't want to go through another learning lesson on the Acrobat, Adobe. So here's the other question. How do I take that disk and interface it with my tablet?
0: That's impossible, because the problem is the program is not written for Android. So, yeah, but here's the deal. I'm looking here and it looks like they have a version of what you're talking about on Android, and it is called Tungsten Power PDF Mobile. It looks like it's similar to what you were using. It might even be from the same company. And so you might want to download that and see, but I think what you'll find is, I think it's going to be a little trickier. I mean, you're on a tablet, so it should be okay. But, you know, basically when you import this PDF, if there is a field that needs to be filled out in a form, when you're using the proper reader, it will say like, hey, what do you want to put into this field? And in some cases, it'll autofill that information. So I would try downloading this. It's called Tungsten Power. Well, first I would download Adobe Acrobat and just see if that does the trick. And I think you'll find that it's pretty easy. That may be overkill. So you can try this other Tungsten Power PDF Mobile, because it looks like the Nuance PDF, they're not making that anymore for that company. It looks like another company bought that. So there's a whole bunch of downloads. This has 10,000 downloads. So let me just see when this was updated. It was last updated last year in 2025, so it may, you know, it seems like it's still probably just going to be fine. But I would download that. I'll put the link on the website, Al, richontech.tv/177. But if you just look on your Android tablet for Tungsten Power PDF, that should bring up this program that you can use to fill in that information. A lot of these, on a computer, your browser should handle that. I don't think the browser on a phone would do that, but it really comes down to just making, you're going to have to learn a little bit, because it's going to be a little bit different because you're on Android versus the computer, but I think you'll get the hang of it. And again, the other one is the Adobe Acrobat, which is pretty well known, and you can download that one as well. Thanks for the call. Do appreciate it. Let's go to Linda in Cypress, California. What's up, Linda?
2: Hello. Oh, I'm having such a terrible problem. I'm getting bombarded with spam emails, and they are all spam. They're all related, but they say they're coming from like five or six different companies, like big boxes, like restaurants. I mean, you name it, hotels, but they all say basically the same thing. And it's like, hi, yeah, I was talking to you the other day about blah, blah, blah. So they're just junk. And my husband was able to go to our web host and fix my big iMac desktop, but it's on my phone. And is there a way that I can just get rid of them without like having to delete every single one and put it in junk, or and block it and all that, because it's not good. They're not getting blocked. So I'm sure every day something little is changing on every darn one of them. And every day I get 100 or 200. I mean, 100 or 150.
0: Oh, my gosh. That's a lot of emails. So what type of email service is this?
2: It's the Apple Mail service.
0: So it's Apple Mail. Interesting. Okay, so yeah. It sounds like... And now, are these from reputable companies? Like, is this from like a Best Buy or a Macy's, or is it just pure junk?
2: It's pure junk, but they say they're from Best Buy or Walmart or Costco, but they'll put something funky in the thing, like, you know, instead of, you know, something, so it's just not.
0: Yeah, and I've gotten these from time to time, but what they're doing is they're now stuffing these, I've noticed on these emails, because they're, you could tell they're spam, but I've noticed they're stuffing them with some information in there that is kind of like a legitimate, message in the background. And so I think that's what tricks the spam filters. Usually this stuff catches up. How long has this been going on?
2: At least a month. I think more like 2 months, and it's just driving me nuts.
0: Yeah. Well, I can imagine if you're trying to use your mail and it's just not doing it. Now, it could be, I don't use the Apple Mail program, so I can't tell you if they have good spam filters in there or not. So I use Gmail, and I, you know, obviously Gmail is probably the best when it comes to spam filtering. I mean, my email address is everywhere, and I may get one spam to my actual inbox of a week. So, and you know, hundreds of others are going spam. Yeah.
2: This is my business email, which we're kind of retired now anyway. So, but it's where everybody knows it. The doctors know it. Everybody has this email. You know?
0: Well, it sounds like, this email's been out there for a long time. So I guess my main advice is twofold. Number one, you're going to, I would not interact with these emails at all. Do not open them. You have to delete them before they're opened. And then the other thing is, I don't know if Apple can do this, but there's a remote image loading feature that basically when you open one of these spammy emails, it sends a signal that you've opened that email, and they will actually send you more. So I would turn that feature off to make sure they can't see that you've gotten these emails. And then I would go into I'm going to look in the Mail app. I'm not sure if Apple actually applies their own spam filtering in here. I'm looking here to see if they can do that. Composing. It doesn't look like Apple. Oh, they do have load remote images, so I would definitely turn that off for sure inside the mail settings. But my general is unsubscribe to any legitimate emails, block or delete any other emails without opening them, and turn off remote image loading, and hopefully eventually...
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0: ...for a while, so it may not. 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
9: ABC News, I'm Wayne Cabot. Breaking overnight, now it's Israel firing missiles into Iran. Military targets, explosions in Isfahan, Tabriz, and Tehran. Israel retaliating for earlier in the day when Iran attacked Israel.
10: The IDF saying it intercepted all 10 Iranian missiles, and there are no reports anyone was killed or injured in the attack.
9: ABC's Tom Sufi Burridge in Jerusalem. New York is set to welcome home the Knicks for Game 3, with fans betting their unbelievable streak will continue against the spectacular Spurs. President Trump plans to attend. So does New York Mayor Zoran Mamdani.
11: It'll be a very different place than the president, but I'll be there. I'll probably be standing for most of it.
9: In the L.A. mayor's race, Democrat Nithya Raman has just surpassed Republican Spencer Pratt for the November runoff. Raman had been running in third, but she gained more votes than Pratt with every single update. President Trump claiming fraud against Republicans. This is ABC News. Nostalgia for the 2000s battled nostalgia for the 1980s at the movies.
12: We bet.
13: The horror comedy Scary Movie took in $55 million at the box office this weekend, a record for the long-running franchise. That means He-Man didn't have the power, with the new Masters of the Universe movie opening at number 2 with $29.3 million.
14: Look, I know how this sounds, but you gotta understand, it's massive.
13: Backrooms, meanwhile, rounded out the top 3 with $25.9 million, a 70% drop-off from its opening last weekend. Mike Dubusky, ABC News.
9: Broadway's top honor goes to a show that gently mocks Broadway. Schmigadoon wins the Tony for Best New Musical. Adapted from Apple TV, that means an EGOT for Apple, which already has Emmys for Ted Lasso in the studio, the Oscar for Coda, and a Grammy for the F1 soundtrack. I'm Wayne Cabot, ABC News.
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20: From the Platte Valley Bank Weather Center, I'm meteorologist Megan Mulford. Chance for scattered rain showers overnight, otherwise partly cloudy skies. Lows dip down to about 60. Winds out of the north, 8 to 15 miles an hour. Sunshine mixed with clouds at times again, Monday. Slight chance of severe storms. Daytime highs approaching 86. Partly cloudy skies, Monday night. Slight chance of severe thunderstorms. Lows dip down to about 60. Right now, 76.

0: Welcome back to Rich on Tech. This is a Fever Dream by Alex Warren, requested by Russell. Good song. I like this song. All right. First I'm hearing of it. Thanks, Russell. You know, we do a custom playlist every week for the radio show. I know if you listen on the podcast, you don't get to hear it. But if you listen live on the radio, you do. And the other thing I love about this show, not only, you know, all the emails I get, but the collaboration. Marco writes in, you just heard the question about the PDF filler. And he says, Adobe for Android is pushing a subscription model if you want unlimited access. I can't confirm that, by the way. But he says he did some digging, and the best alternative he's found is PDF Gear. It's completely free, and they even have a version for Windows 11. I absolutely love that app. So PDF Gear, I've heard of that. I just downloaded it to the Android to check it out and see. But yeah, and I'm also downloading that Tungsten one. But, you know, there's a lot of options when it comes to this. Actually, the Tungsten one, okay, it's actually quite easy. So the one that I mentioned on the air before is it works really well. Seems to be, I'm trying to see if it's like unlimited. Anyway, 888-RICH-101. All the notes are on the website, richontech.tv/177. If you are not following me on my newsletter every week, we just hit a threshold or a new milestone, I guess, of 70,000 subscribers there. So thank you if you're reading that every week. I do enjoy writing it. I think of you as my PayPal. I think of you as my pen pal, not my PayPal. 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Sign up. 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Like this, like Prime Day moving to June. The longest Prime Day and the earlier than usual Prime Day, the one that's usually in July, is now in June. So Prime Day 2026, June 23rd through June 26th, 4-day shopping event. Of course, Amazon's promising the typical millions of deals across everything, but here are the things I think you should know. Number one, Rufus has become what's called Alexa for shopping. So if you're chatting with a little AI bot, that's called Alexa for shopping. And you can actually ask that for a personalized list of deals based on the things that you typically shop for. So if you go to the Amazon website, tap Alexa for shopping, tap the plus sign, it says Prime Day Deals. Tap that and they will send you a personalized list. Let's see, they have the auto buy feature. So if you want to buy something on Prime Day and if it drops in price, you can name that price and it will buy it automatically if it hits that price. That's really cool. The other feature, you've probably heard me talk about Camel, Camel, Camel as a way to check prices on different things on Amazon. Well, now you can actually just look for up to a year's worth of pricing history right on the Amazon website itself. So if you look at a product on the Amazon website, there should be a little thing called price history. You tap that next to the price, and now instead of just 30 days or 90 days, they're going to give you a year's worth of pricing history for most items. So that's another new feature. They're trying to compete with that Camel, Camel, Camel. My biggest advice is really to just start putting stuff that you want in your cart now. That way, if it goes on sale, you will see there's a little banner that it says, you know, price drop, or, you know, it'll let you know that there's been a price drop. And that way you can buy that thing. So don't just, you know, go on Amazon on Prime Day and just try to find stuff to buy. You're just going to spend money aimlessly. So I like to be much more targeted about this stuff. So add the stuff to your cart or your save for later list right now. And that way you can see when the price drops and you can buy it later. I've got all my Prime Day tips on the website, richontech.tv, in today's newsletter, or this weekend's newsletter, I should say. So check that out. The newsletter, let's see, what does the newsletter say this week? The headline is, Are We Moving Too Fast with AI? So you can find the Prime Day tips in there. All right, let's take a call. Let's go to John in Pennsylvania. You're on with Rich. John, are you there? Did I bring up John's call? I think I did. Oh, no, maybe I didn't. Oh, Oh, I brought up the wrong John. I think we have so many Johns today. Well, that John's not answering either. John in Pennsylvania, are you there?
1: Yes, I am.
0: Hello. Welcome to the show.
1: Hello, Rich. Thank you. My question for you is, I bought a couple of years ago, I bought a Lindsay 10.1 inch tablet. It's an Android, and I ended up putting a 3-year plan on it through the Allstate Square Trade. And they will pay for repairs if something should happen up to the cost of what it cost me to get the tablet. Anything over that's on me, and I understand that. But the issue I'm having with it, I want to take it to a local repair shop here, but I'm finding out that nobody will touch it because they can't get parts for it. And from what they told me, the

0: And from what they told me, the either HSN or Lindsay, whoever's at Allstate, whatever, they hoard up all the parts to make me send it in. Not sure if you've ever heard of that.
1: Well, I mean, here's the deal. I'm looking at this tablet. How much did you pay for this tablet?
0: About $100.
1: Yeah, okay. So we're talking about a $100 tablet here. And what do you need fixed on it?
0: Well, when you turn it on, I get two red lines with a green line.
1: Okay, so it's something with the screen. So here's the deal. I would actually file a claim. I would send this in because that to replace that screen is going to be at least the cost of that tablet. Do they charge you anything to make a claim?
0: No.
1: Okay.
0: Well, I paid for 3 years of coverage.
1: Okay. I would send it in. Do you have to pay to send it in? Are they charging you have to pay for the shipping?
0: Well, they let me take it to the shop that I wanted to, but now I got to get back with them to find out exactly how this works with sending it in.
1: Yeah.
0: So more than likely, I'm going to have to pay for shipping up front.
1: Okay. Now, if you have to pay for shipping, it may not be worth it because you're going to be paying, you know, minimum, I'd say $15, $20 to ship this tablet. And that you're getting now into 20% of the cost of this tablet to fix it. So, if you love this thing, if you can get it repaired locally, I would have you called Allstate or Square Trade and said, "Hey, is there a local facility where I can get this repaired at?" Did they give you a facility?
0: Well, but the problem is with them, they're hard to deal with, and it's hard because they're not. They're not U.S.-based, as far as I can tell when they talk to you.
1: Right.
0: It sounds like they're offshore somewhere. And it's like, when I ask them, well, I mean, I've dealt with them before with a phone. And I had an LG phone, and I took it to the repair shop, and I got it fixed for less than the cost of the phone. And I got the check from Allstate for it after I paid for it.
1: Yeah, I mean, Square Trade, there's a reason why Allstate bought Square Trade. They were excellent back in the day when they started. They had a great plan, and they had a great service record. And so that's why Allstate bought them, because, you know, Allstate does all kinds of insurance, and so that's why they want them. But here's the thing. So what I would do is I would say, you know, try to get this thing repaired locally if you can. I think that a lot of these repair shops are probably seeing that this is a lot to deal with when it comes to such an inexpensive tablet. That may be happening. But I would just, if I were you, since you already paid for this plan, if it costs you $15, they may take care of shipping. I'm not sure. I'm not familiar with their insurance plans, but they may take care of the shipping as well. So if they do that, I would just absolutely ship this thing into them, get it repaired. It's going to probably take a couple of weeks to get this thing back in your hands, but at least you've gotten a new tablet or a repaired tablet. It's not going to have the same problem. So that's probably what I'd recommend. I know you're frustrated. It sounds like a very frustrating experience. This is why I typically don't recommend these extended warranties, because when you actually have to do a claim, you got to jump through hoops with a lot of them. There are some that are better than others, and some of them, like Asurion, I think that they run their own repair network of facilities, and so it's a little bit easier to find a place where you can bring your device in. I think SquareTrade was always more operated as a place where you have to mail it in, but I'm not sure because I haven't used it in a while, but I'm going to do some investigation on that and kind of familiarize myself with this again. But I think since you already paid for this, you went through the hassle of getting this plan, send it in. But, you know, you're talking about a $100 tablet here. We're not talking about a very expensive thing. So I wouldn't go too overboard in getting this fixed if it's going to cost you a lot of money. Thanks for the call, John. I really appreciate it. All right, let's go to break. 888-RICH-101, 888-742-4101. I know we got more calls. Got a couple more things to mention as well. T-Mobile giving away $1.99 gas. I'll tell you what cities they're doing that in next week. 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

0: Welcome back to Rich on Tech. Let's go to Stephanie in Pasadena. Stephanie in Pasadena, you're on with Rich. What's up?
1: Hi, Rich. Thanks for everything you do. I have had a persistent message that comes up every time I log on my computer. It says a JavaScript error occurred in the main process. I can close it, but it appears every time and no one seems to know how to get rid of it.
0: Okay. Well, that's a

0: Where, how have you tried to fix this?
1: You know, I can't remember. I haven't even tried for about 6 months. This has been on my computer for about a year. I just went online and put the message in, and it said to do a few things, and I don't remember what I did, but it didn't work, and I followed the instructions precisely. I've had a couple other people look at it. I have a Best Buy service agreement, and they looked at it, and they couldn't fix it either.
0: They looked at it, and they couldn't fix it? Like the Geek Squad?
1: Yeah. Exactly.
0: Oh, my gosh. Okay, well, I don't know if I can do better than the Geek Squad, but here's the deal. So this, when did this start?
1: About a year ago.
0: Okay.
1: It's a fairly new computer, too.
0: Okay. Was it after you installed something or changed something?
1: I don't think so. I mean, I use my computer very, very basically, you know, the Microsoft operating system and Word and Excel, and that's really about it.
0: Okay. So I guess what I would say is there's probably an app that's causing this to happen. Is there any app that it mentions when this error comes up?
1: It says uncaught exception, unable to find valid app at object.anonymous, program files, power engage, Electron, ASAR, it has some module load references, but there's no app mentioned.
0: Okay.
1: Just Bootstrap mode.
0: Okay, so a couple things you could do. Number one, I would go into your apps on your in your settings, and I would uninstall any app that you don't use or recognize. That's number one.
1: Okay.
0: Then I would go into your startup, like your apps that when you start up your computer, and look through those,
1: okay,
0: and any apps that you don't need to start when you open up your computer, I would turn those off. And between those two things, that might solve it. If it doesn't, the next time this happens, you might do the old Control-Alt-Delete and look at your task manager and see. The problem is there's too many things in there. It's not going to really tell you which one of these processes is giving you the issue. So that's probably not going to be the best. Yeah, there's just too many things going on there, so that's not going to work. The other thing you can do is you can take a screenshot of this error message and feed that into an AI like Gemini and see if it comes up with, and see if it comes up with what it thinks that program is related to. And then you can go and kind of troubleshoot the exact program, like get rid of it off your computer or, you know, uninstall it, whatever. So that's another, probably try that. I would try the first two things first and then do the other, do the AI thing and see if that helps.
1: If
0: worse comes to worse, how much, like, I mean, you could refresh this computer, like kind of start over on it. I know you said it's not that old, so you could do that. The problem is there's two ways of doing it. You can do that where it kind of resets everything but keeps your files, or you can do it where it resets everything and deletes your files. You would want the option where it keeps your files, but you'd still want to have a backup of everything that's on this computer just in case something goes wrong. So that's called that's called a Windows refresh, and you can go to settings and I think you just type in, let me see if you type reset. Yeah, you just type in reset this PC in your little start bar, and you'll see a reset this PC option. And the two options when you get there are keep my files or remove everything. And that's like if worse comes to worse, like you really can't figure this out. But the other thing is, the good news is you were on the show, and so there may be someone listening out there that's like, I know exactly how to get rid of this little issue. And I may get an email from them, and so I will share that as well. So those are a couple things.
1: Thank you for all these options.
0: Yeah,
1: I appreciate it.
0: You've got some homework, Stephanie. Did you expect homework from this show?
1: No, I didn't. But you know what? Anything that will solve this will be, it's worth the time. So thank you very much.
0: Oh, absolutely. Thanks for the call today. Appreciate it. I mean, look, anytime you're turning on your computer and there is some unexpected thing that is happening every time, it's annoying. And I think many of us turn on our computers and there are programs that pop up. There are windows that pop up. There are things that start up automatically. And many of us don't take the time to go through and uninstall all these programs that we're not using anymore, change the settings, because every program wants to run. They want to be in your face at all times. Now, this is an error message, so there's some sort of like something that got deleted or misconfigured, and that's why it's giving that error message. But, you know, there's so many other things that go on our computers that just take the time to sit there and kind of like organize and set up things the way you want it. If a program's always opening on your computer every single time you turn on your computer and you don't want that program to open and you're closing it, go ahead and go into your startup, your startup programs and just change those and, you know, turn it off. And you can do that on both Mac and PC. So this just takes a little bit of time, but I know we're also busy and we kind of let things go from time to time. I do want to mention real quick, because our next segment is our guest, but I've been getting some emails about this. Microsoft Office 2019 for Mac, even though you paid for a subscription starting July 13th, Office 2019 for Mac will enter what's called reduced functionality mode. So the programs will still open documents, but you're not going to be able to create new ones, edit existing ones, or save changes. Microsoft says this is tied to an expiring security certificate because Office 2019 can no longer receive support because it ended years ago. Some say Microsoft could just renew the certificate and is using this expiration to push people into newer products. But long story short, you can subscribe to 365, buy Office 2024, or do what I mentioned earlier, use the free version of Word, Excel, and PowerPoint on the web. Yes, Microsoft offers that for free. Coming up next,
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12: From the Platte Valley Bank Weather Center, I'm meteorologist Megan Mulford. Chance for scattered rain showers overnight, otherwise partly cloudy skies. Lows dip down to about 60. Winds out of the north, 8 to 15 miles an hour. Sunshine mixed with clouds at times again, Monday. Slight chance of severe storms. Daytime highs approaching 86. Partly cloudy skies, Monday night. Slight chance of severe thunderstorms. Lows dip down to about 60. Right now, 76.
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0: Welcome back to Rich on Tech. Rich DeMuro here, hanging out with you, talking technology. The website for the show, richontech.tv/177. That is the direct link to this week's show. Not only can you re-listen to it if you want to subscribe to the podcast or anything like that, but you can get all the links, everything I mentioned. Joining me now is Ben Comencool of Ben's Big Deal. Ben, thanks for joining me.
1: Thank you for having me. I'm so excited to be here.
0: Yeah. You talk all about travel stuff. I'll be honest. Like, I am on a travel website every single day of my life. I changed a flight this morning, which, by the way, thank you, airlines, for letting us change flights without paying that $200, because that's the best thing that's ever happened to travel in the world. But just tell me a little bit about yourself so folks can know what you do.
1: Yeah, my name is Ben with Ben's Big Deals. I found this company because, like many people who wanted to travel, I just wanted to be able to fly for less and wanted to take my family on a vacation without coming home with a bunch of bills. I've been now teaching folks online as well as many, many methods, newsletters and things like that for the past 5 years now. And I teach folks how to be able to utilize their daily expenses so that they can be able to get lower cost trips.
0: Yeah. So what are you using these days? Like, give me like a website that you like or an app that you like that you don't think a lot of people know about.
1: I'll start off with one right now. A lot of times the number one question I get all the time is, Ben, where do I go to go look for a cheap flight? And I'm actually going to say right now that there are a lot of places, and I'll go back to that later. But one of the best things that's happened that's come out of this whole technology revolution we've had the last couple of years is, instead of trying to figure out when you're going to get the best flight, it may actually be after you book. So nowadays, they actually have tech. There's a company out there called With Autopilot, where they actually will check your flight after it's been booked and see if the flight prices go down. So for those who'd like to plan ahead or booking 6 months ahead, instead of waiting for the price to drop, why not just book it now and then use a site like theirs to go and find the flight and it goes down later? And when it does, they'll get back you an airline credit. So it's a really cool concept. They take a small cut, but for that, it's peace of mind. You don't have to worry if you got the best flight or not, best price or not. They're actually going to go check for you afterward.
0: Yeah, because I mean, the thing is, like, I like to plan in advance, right? And people always ask, they're like, hey, when is the cheapest time to fly? What's the cheapest rate? It's like, number one, none of that really matters. It's what you're comfortable paying, right? Like, some people may find a flight for, you know, $500 to Hawaii and say, oh, that's too much. Some people may say, oh, that's a great deal. So it really depends on you. And so, but at the end of the day, like you said, if you have a system that's watching to see if that price drops at all after you've booked it at a certain price, great, you get the money back. So I love that idea. Does it work with all the major airlines?
1: All the U.S. airlines, because of what you just mentioned earlier, Rich. You know how you mentioned how they have these free changes that you could do? Pre-pandemic, we were being charged $200, $250 to make a change. Now that's free. So they've utilized some of those things. But what they've done is that the great thing is that they don't rebook you on another flight. They literally keep you on the same record locator. They're not changing the seat. You still get all the perks and statuses that you still have. Everything literally stays the same. They do it all in the background without you having to do anything.
0: Ah, very cool. And that's withautopilot.com.
1: With Autopilot.
0: What about, okay, so people always say, are there certain days or there's certain times to buy your ticket? Like, I got to buy it Tuesday at 12 o'clock. I got to log on. Is that true?
1: Yeah. If the airlines did that, no one would ever buy tickets on any other day. So I would say that airlines are quite sophisticated. I'll say this. If you get on a plane, probably the person sitting next to you and to the left and the right and behind you probably paid a different price. That's the reality, as you mentioned earlier. So the reality is, buying on a Tuesday is not necessary, but flying on a Tuesday, flying on a Wednesday may be a better price. Flying on a Saturday, because most of the people on the weekends, they want to get away, they're going to fly on a Friday. So if you fly on a Saturday, you will probably find a better flight. And it's a very low, less travel, less hectic day if you flew on a Saturday morning rather than on a Friday night.
0: Yeah, that's so true. It's so interesting how, you know, and I look at my flights and I'm always kind of like looking for a better time or a better date, depending on, you know, what I booked. And it's wild how often things change. Like, you may look at a flight one day and the next day it's completely different pricing or miles. And I think it's all just dynamic at this point when, you know, oh, that's another question I get. People are like, oh, should I use a VPN to like, or, you know, should I go to the library and use their computer to book my flight because they're tracking me? Is that true?
1: You know, this comes from this belief, and I'm not saying it's not true. is that they do charge people in different countries different rates. But they have an idea nowadays, even if you use a VPN, where it's coming from. So I will say this. My first answer is no. Going to the library is not going to save you money. But what I will say is this. If you actually start your flights overseas coming back to the U.S. on a one way, you may find that that flight cost is less expensive than if you book a U.S. to Europe round trip. So maybe two one ways can sometimes be better. I'm not saying that's always the case, but if you're trying to find it, because there's no hard and fast rule, Rich, on these things. But I will say that coming from overseas, like let's say if you're European and you do a one way flight into Europe, from Europe into U.S., that's less because they're a little bit more price conscious over there. They may not take the trip, whereas U.S. folks, they may take that trip regardless.
0: Is there anything new in the realm of travel right now that we need to know about when it comes to? I think last time I went to London, I had to like buy like some sort of, stamp or pass or something. Even though you have a passport, you still have to buy something. Is there anything new like that that's happening that we should know for this summer?
1: Yeah, there's a new regulation. It's basically an exit entry visa. It's not a visa. I take it back. It's more of an electronic authorization. You just have to register yourself, biometric scan. If it's your very first time, that's causing a line nowadays. There are ways that you can kind of reduce it, which is, like you said, if you flew in a good time. But the reality is there's going to be somewhat of a line if you do it. But there is also what a lot of people don't realize. There's VIP services within the airport. If you get it met by there, then they kind of take you through the VIP line. Those are some things that you could pay for, and then that can help alleviate some of the weight.
0: Oh, that sounds expensive. I'm just, I'm still just going by myself through the airport. My kid always sees this thing at the United terminal at LAX called like the Global. I don't know. It's like this like
1: entry.
0: It's like some sort of like glassed in area where they bring you through security. And my kid is like, I want to go there. I'm like, son, that's like completely not what we're doing.
1: I'm gonna push back on that a little bit. You were familiar with Clear, right? They're a private company that escorts you.
0: Yes.
1: They have a new service called Clear Concierge or Clear Ambassador. And what they do is they will actually meet you at the curb, walk you through all the way, not actually at the gate, but they'll walk you from the curb and take you all the way, not only through the security, but literally to the gate or to the lounge if you want to. And this becomes actually really important if those who have elderly parents, or if maybe you have someone who has to travel by themselves, or maybe they're disabled. This is super huge, especially at that time when they're having the shutdown. They don't have it in every airport right now, but it's something that you're going to see more and more of. And it's not expensive. I mean, for $99, it's not just for one, but if you have a whole family, they can escort the whole family through for $99 or $100.
0: Okay. Yep. I mean, that's not that bad, especially when luggage is $50 to check. So any other tips or tricks or tools that you think people should know before they take their next trip or book something?
1: Yeah, I would say this. A lot of people out there have miles floating around and they don't know how to use them. I would say the one thing that I see a lot of people make a mistake is they spend all this on their one airline card, like their Southwest or their Delta. Not saying that those are not great, but I would recommend people earn points that can be used for multiple airlines or multiple hotel programs. A lot of the banks have those. It's something that I would say that that's helped a lot of my students save anywhere between 75 to 80% because they're able to utilize them. Maybe you'll pay for two of the four people on the ticket. So maybe use two points, two of the tickets, use it on points, and the other two you can use it for airfare.
0: Yeah, I did that this year. I switched actually from a card that had the points that worked everywhere to the points that are only on one airline. And it's great because I get certain access on that airline, but I'm like, oh, I want a Southwest ticket. I used to be able to transfer miles in. I can't anymore. And I'm like, oh, darn it, because I don't have any miles in there. So you kind of have to decide like what is best for you. But I do think it opens up many more options when you have a card that's not necessarily branded with the airline, but like a bank that gives you the flexibility.
1: Rich, a lot of people don't realize this. The U.S. market is the last stronghold of points and miles. The rest of the world doesn't get this. So folks who actually earn this and have access into the banking relationships here in the U.S., they have something that the rest of the world doesn't have. So if you're ever flying internationally, it's one of the best things that people can do.
0: All right. And we got about 30 seconds. AI. I mean, obviously, I got to ask you about AI. What do you think about AI's impact in travel? People are probably getting their full itineraries from AI at this point and all their advice. Is that a good thing?
1: I think there's a really big resurgence with luxury travel advisors right now. People want advice. Some of the advice that AI is bringing you is computer generated. So it's AI learning from other AI. So I would be a little bit double check before you, like, opening times of restaurants and things like that. They're not that great at it sometimes, and they just kind of aggregate a lot of data. So I think there's still a human component, but it's a great tool to use. I use it every day, but I double check it, and I think that's important. There's one site out there that uses AI called Gondola AI. It's a fantastic one. They actually will, if you like to work out or you really care about pools, you can actually search their hotel system by pools, if that's what you're looking for, or by gyms, if that's important to you. So that's a really cool program. I think there's other things like that are out there that's really, really growing. And I have more and more of those things on my Instagram all the time.
0: Okay. And where's your Instagram? How can we find you?
1: Yeah, you can find me on bensbigdeal.com. That's my website, but all my Instagram and Facebook, as well as TikTok, is all Ben's Big Deal.
0: All right, Ben of Ben's Big Deal. Thanks so much for joining me today.
1: Thank you so much, Rich.
0: All right. Happy travels. Very exciting. Summer travel season is upon us. I know those kids are getting out of school. They want to go somewhere. Coming up next, we are going to open up the feed bag. And yes, I will tell you where T-Mobile is doing $1.99 per gallon gas this week.
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0: Welcome back to Rich on Tech. We're going to get right into the feedback in a second, but I do want to mention this T-Mobile Tuesdays promotion happening next week. I guess T-Mobile is celebrating 10 years of these T-Mobile Tuesdays. You know, these are the perks that you get if you're a T-Mobile customer. Give away all kinds of freebies. Well, because they're turning 10, they're doing a big old perk, $1.99 per gallon gas event. This is going to be at select Shell stations in Los Angeles, Chicago, and Houston on June 9th. And it's open to everyone, not just T-Mobile customers. So you know what that means. You know there's going to be lines around the block. So be prepared. T-Mobile says members can get up to 50 cents off per gallon at Shell during parts of the promotion. So that means if you just want to get 50 cents off next week, you don't have to wait in line. But that's a big perk. $1.99 per gallon gas, especially with gas prices so expensive right now. I do not have the details just yet on which stations they're doing this at, but I will have that next week. So follow my Instagram. I will do a post Tuesday morning, nice and early, at Rich on Tech on my Instagram with the information on where you can go to get this $1.99 per gallon gas. So again, next week, Los Angeles, Chicago, and Houston. That's going to be a big one. All right, now let's open up the feedback. Brian, I got a lot of feedback on AI this week. I guess because we talked about it last week in the show. Brian in Watsonville said, I really enjoyed your interview with Amanda Caswell from Tom's Guide. As a solo trial lawyer, AI is absolutely revolutionizing my daily workflow for the better. And I always love hearing about your boys on the show. It's wonderful you're giving them confidence and responsibility at such a young age. Yes, now if I can only get them to take out the garbage cans, or take in the trash cans, I should say. Robert, I had a Jawbone fitness tracker years ago and really liked it. It didn't have all the features of today's devices, but it fit my needs. Then Fitbit bought the company and eventually stopped supporting the product. Because of that experience, I've never bought another Fitbit. I use Withings now. I know that's just how business works. When companies discontinue products people rely on, it affects consumers financially and emotionally. Sometimes reviews focus on what a product can do today without addressing the long-term impact these decisions can have on loyal customers. I hear you. Jawbone, I loved Jawbone too back in the day, and it was great. But, you know, things change, and I don't know how long you got out of that, you know, how much use you got out of that. But yes, I understand where you're coming from there. Chuck writes in his experience on the Z Fold 7. After 3 weeks with the Samsung Z Fold 7, I'm disappointed. I switched from a OnePlus Open that I absolutely loved. And while the Samsung hardware is beautiful and impressively thin, it's too thin and difficult to open. Yes, Chuck, I said that in my review. I rarely unfold because it's such a hassle. I also constantly take accidental screenshots, find the fingerprint and face unlock frustrating. Yes, also mentioned in my review. And get annoyed the Samsung wallet keeps popping up when I wake the phone. That you can change. The phone looks great, but using it has been more frustrating than expected. Keep in mind, Chuck, the new Samsung Fold comes out, I believe, usually in July or August. So stay tuned on that one. Hopefully they'll listen to the issues of the open and close, how tough that was. Jay in Atlanta, one thing I really like about Gemini's AI assistant is how patient it is. I asked when Father's Day was, and I thought it told me the wrong date. So I kept asking it to confirm. Instead of getting frustrated like a human might, it calmly corrected me each time and even explained how I might have understood. Sometimes it's nice to get a straightforward answer without the attitude or friction you can run into dealing with people. Oh my gosh, speaking of attitude, we went to a restaurant the other night with my kids, a big party. There's 12 of us, and we were going to sit at two tables of six. I'm not kidding. The attitude that we got from not only the person, the host, but also the manager of the restaurant. And my wife called to ask and all. I will never go back to this restaurant in my entire life. And it's the one where they do the little hibachi stuff in front of you, which I really love. And I will never go back there. So I will from now on go to a different place. But I was so angry because the way I said, whatever happened to the customer always being right? No, they're not anymore. I mean,
1: we're not right anymore.
0: They could care less.
1: Give us your money. Get out.
0: Yeah, that was it. And by the way, you know, a hibachi dinner is not cheap.
1: Not anymore.
0: Especially when your kids are at a separate table ordering whatever they want. So long story short, that was horrific experience. The food was delicious, though, I will tell you that. And that fried rice upsell always gets everyone. Gets everyone every time. Ivan, I'm 68 years old. I've embraced technology throughout my life, but AI worries me. While I see the potential benefits, social media has already shown how technology can negatively influence people, especially younger generations. My concern is that AI will amplify those problems, making it harder to trust what we see and hear, and give bad actors powerful new tools to manipulate behavior. I think we're moving beyond warning signs and into a serious situation that requires attention from all of us. Ivan, at 68, you are right. Let's see here. Terrence in West Covina. I heard a caller on your show who was frustrated because Samsung is pushing people to Google Messages and they couldn't figure out how to set custom notifications. It turns out you can do it, but the setting is buried. Open the conversation for the person or group. Tap the three-dot menu, then details. Select notifications, then sound. Choose the notification tone. There you have it. It was much easier to find in Samsung Messages. Oh, okay. I'm going to put that on the website, richontech.tv/177. Oh, my gosh. So many more. Claudia in Irvine says, we just got our satellite radio renewal for $311 for the next year. I copied your ChatGPT prompt from your newsletter into the chat and immediately got an offer for the same exact plan for $8 a month. 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Let's see here. Oh my gosh. Okay. I recently used AI to plan a trip, Krister says, from Salt Lake City to Albany. I asked it to find the shortest travel time, the lowest cost. It found me a flight I would have never found. It ended up being perfect. AI looked at combinations and schedules in a way I probably would never have. And finally, some kind words from Rick. You know, we all have computers and smartphones these days. There's always something new to learn. We need more Rich time. I'd be the first to sign up for a Daily Rich podcast, even a paid VIP version. Oh, my gosh. Well, when I start that, I will let you know, Rick. Right now, I don't have the time. That's going to do it for this episode of the show. 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Next week, we'll talk WWDC and why people hate AI data centers in their backyards. Thanks so much for listening. There are so many ways you can spend your time. I do appreciate you spending it right here with me. Please do not drive distracted. Those texts can wait. Thanks to everyone who makes this show possible. Bobo today, Kim, Bill was in here. You, of course, my guests.
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4: ABC News, I'm Wayne Cabot. A turn now in the Mideast war. Iran under attack by Israel. Explosions heard in Isfahan, Tabriz, Tehran. Israel retaliating for the 10 missiles that Iran fired into Israel on Sunday, all intercepted. It was Iran's first missile attack since the ceasefire, which, 100 days in, appeared meaningless. America's involvement in the war is justified, says Representative Mike McCaul, Republican, but tells ABC's This Week that the Trump administration misread Iran.
10: I think they thought the regime would implode after taking out the top leadership in the Ayatollah, and that didn't happen.
4: Some members of Iran's World Cup entourage are still waiting for U.S. visas before the games in L.A. this week. The L.A. mayoral election shifted. Councilmember Nithya Raman overtaking Spencer Pratt. President Trump claiming that the delay in counting votes is evidence of fraud. This is ABC News. The NBA Finals arrive in New York with a heightened risk. An NYPD assessment obtained by ABC News says malicious actors across the ideological spectrum may use high-profile sporting events for targeted violence. These kinds of assessments are routine for big events like this. There's no specific threat. President Trump is expected to attend, and because of that, the Knicks are telling fans arrive at least 2 hours before tip-off, and there'll be no watch party at the Garden because of enhanced security. And after somebody assaulted a cop during the last watch party, Mayor Zoran Mamdani.
11: We know that the vast majority of New Yorkers were celebrating in the way that we would want them to, with exuberance, with joy, but there is no tolerance for violence against police officers or violence in general.
4: As the World Cup begins in L.A. this week, concession workers at SoFi Stadium are set to go on strike. Heat building across the central U.S., upper 90s expected across the southern plains on Monday. I'm Wayne Cabot, ABC News.
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21: From the Platte Valley Bank Weather Center, I'm meteorologist Megan Mulford. Lows dip down to about 60 overnight under partly cloudy skies. Winds out of the north 8 to 15 miles an hour. Slight chance of severe thunderstorms Monday. Highs level off around 86. Slight chance of severe storms Monday night. Lows dip down to about 60. Partly cloudy skies Tuesday with a high of 99. 85 Wednesday. Right now, 73.
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22: Now, it's Red Eye Radio. Gary McNamara and Eric Harley talk about everything from politics to social issues and news of the day. Whether you're up late or you're just starting your day, welcome to the show. 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
1: All across America, we are Red Eye Radio. He is Eric Harley, and I'm Gary McNamara. Welcome and good morning. Thanks for being here.
23: Thank you.
1: You know, interesting because you know the World Cup is coming to the United States this month. Teams are already here. I'm telling you, I had no idea. Just a couple of miles from me, I was shocked because I saw that I forgot what country it is. Is using it as a to practice, and I think some of the earlier rounds are there. They built a soccer stadium like 3 miles from me of 7,000 people right near my golf course. I was at the driving range a month ago. I never saw it. It must be hidden behind trees.
23: Yeah,
1: it's sort of a rural area because I live right at the edge of where you get to the rural areas, and like there's a 7,000 seat stadium there, and people were complaining because the team was practicing and it wasn't completely and totally sold out. That's interesting. I wonder how many of the games, you know, will have any type of attendance problems. I'm sure the final won't.
23: Well, yeah.
1: But sports business models are always fascinating to me. I actually watched some of the UFL because not for the game, I could care less. But the United Football League,
23: right?
1: Because it was playoff time,
23: right?
1: And so I just turned it on. It was middle of a Sunday. I'm like, okay, how many people are there? That's all I wanted to know. It's the playoff game before the championship game. How many people are there?
23: Yeah.
1: And so I went and looked. And I go, well, this is an awfully small stadium. I know they're playing in smaller stadiums this year, but this seems like a high school stadium. It was Daytona Stadium. It was Orlando against D.C. And for some reason, where they normally play in Orlando, had some kind of event going on, and they couldn't get it, so they moved it there. It only fits like between 9,000 and 10,000. And I looked, one side seemed to be full, and the other side, you should see the way they're using the camera angles. They will not show anything. I told them this years ago, stop with the wide shots. Place the microphones where the people are, and don't do any type of wide. You should see how tight the shots were, because half the stadium wasn't full.
23: Mm.
1: It's almost as if they put everybody on one side, mm-hmm. and that's where they directed the cameras, so the camera would always see the crowd, and just little glimpse of the first, 10 to 15 rows you would get on the other side. There's nobody. And I found out the official attendance was like 6,000.
23: Yeah.
1: Mm. For a playoff game. And I'm still wondering, what in the hell is the business model there? What is it? I've never been able to figure it out. Never. They're minor league football, and we already have minor league football. That's college.
23: Well, or in Texas, we call it high school football.
1: High school football, right, exactly. Which is, high school football. Right.
23: Or we don't call it minor league. We call it pre-NFL. We also call it Friday night church.
1: Well, no, it's, high school football. Friday night church in Texas is a couple of levels above the UFL.
23: Yeah. Yes. Yes. Exactly. And the UFC.
1: Not if it's at the White House, though.
23: Well, that's there. That's, and we're in Texas. They're in D.C. I'll let them figure that out. Yeah. It's,
1: the funny thing was, I did see the, So how dare the president have something like that? It's the White House. And it was like, Biden had topless people running around.
23: Well, the first thing I thought of, how many celebrities, and I think Biden kind of alluded to it, I could take him, Jack. Okay, let's make it part of the event. Who was the celebrity or liberal activist media person that said that, I could probably, we know Tim Walz said it, I could probably kick all their butts. Blah, blah, blah, blah, blah.
1: Oh, good okay. God.
23: All right, let's, I will pay to watch that. Let's go. It friendly, everybody, wear the protective gear and the whole thing, which can you imagine him coming out in a helmet and his big belly, hanging out, and he's put him up. But the problem is,
1: are we talking Tim Walz or Trump?
23: Tim Walz.
1: Okay.
23: Yeah. No,
1: okay.
23: I think Trump would come out. When Trump shows up at a UFC event, you would think he's the main event, that he's the one going to fight him. But it's if the liberals, when they go, well, I never. Well, yeah, you have. Some of you actually said you would like to get in the ring with Trump. So, if you're going to have an event, why not?
1: Yeah, Walz was throwing out. I think that was trying to, his new form of masculinity wasn't working. So he decided to use the traditional form of masculinity. I can beat the crap out of you. I can beat you up.
23: Yeah, he
1: Eric, I don't care how intellectually stimulating you are. I can beat you up.
23: Yeah, right.
1: I can beat you up. And I can beat you up too, Ron. I can beat all of yous up.
23: Yeah.
1: I can beat you up with one hand behind my back. Now right. I've really showed you, haven't I?
23: Right. Like, as long as the arthritis doesn't kick in, we'll be fine.
1: Or the tendonitis in my ankle.
23: Yes,
1: which
23: yes.
1: if it's my leading arm, that's going to probably
23: yeah, right.
1: Probably hurt.
23: One hand behind my back. It's because I have to keep it behind my back. Otherwise, my elbow is in a lot of pain. That's just the
1: sling sort of the sling. My permanent sling has it back there for my arm.
23: Yeah, Nate Bargatze, the stand-up comedian. He actually, if you notice in all of his specials, he's got a habit of taking his right hand and kind of putting it behind his back.

0: ever.
1: You guys were the ones threatening to get in the ring and, you know, kick Trump's butt or kick the people that voted for Trump, kick their butts. I could kick all their butts and everything else. Don't hand me this garbage that you know. This is blah, blah, blah, blah. Like they pretend to have decorum. Decorum when you're pushing to mutilate children's genitals. Shut the hell up. Wow. I mean, seriously.
2: That's their toughness.
1: My wife and I were on a road trip this weekend. Actually, we took a couple. And it was nonstop talk show each for, we probably spent about 8 hours total in the truck, I think. And it was nonstop talk show. Now, the problem is, you know, we didn't have any callers. No, she makes the same points that we do. Because quite often in our conversations, she'll bring it up and she'll say, you know, what the hell is going on with, you know, whatever it is. But it is, yeah. You know, everybody can see these things. As you mentioned, the people of California, when you take the names out of it, even the people of California can see reality. They don't vote in reality, and we still don't know why, except for on some propositions. But that's the country we live in.
2: It's really amazing. I really do not talk politics that much outside of the show.
1: Yeah.
2: Not that I avoid it, but it's just in the circumstances that I'm in. You know what's really funny?
1: Mm.
2: My family hardly ever brings it up.
1: Really?
2: Yeah. My family hardly ever. I mean, hardly ever.
1: Yeah.
2: You know, maybe once every 2 years, somebody will say, hey, how's the show going? You know, what are you talking about today?
1: Yeah.
2: You know, but I will say this. Now, I've got other friends that will ask me, but it always begins, as you said, your wife began it.
1: Yeah.
2: What the hell are they doing here? Can you explain this to me? Because it makes no sense. How could anybody believe this?
1: Right.
2: And you're like, I'm not going to be able to help you.
1: I don't know, hon.
2: I'm not going to be able to help you.
1: No, but that's it. Because, and my dad and I always have, saw dad over the weekend, mom and dad over the weekend. They're both doing great. Oh, by the way, I'm glad I thought of that. Today, June 8th, 70 years they've been married. Today's their 70th anniversary.
2: Wow.
1: June 8th, 1956.
2: Well, my parents never made it. They made it to 69.
1: Yeah, it's beautiful. My wife and I went there on Saturday.
2: Happy anniversary!
1: Yeah, wow. I'm so proud of them, and they're both doing relatively well. Dad's just turned 93, mom's 88, and they both have you know, a number of issues, but they're being well taken care of, and it was great to see them. And my wife went and picked up some of their favorite Chinese food. So it was just a beautiful day.
2: Oh,
1: it was just a beautiful day.
2: Wow.
1: And of course, inevitably, Dad and I always have, and it's, you know, it depends on what's going on for the day. Here lately, every time I go to their house, right about the time we're leaving the afternoon, there's storms rolling in, and Saturday was no exception. So my whole way home, I mean, it was just flooding rain and some hail and everything else. We actually took shelter under a closed business, had some cover, and so we had to stop and pull over. But when we're there with Dad, it's, you know, inevitably we have our own talk show in his living room, you know, and he'll say, you know, I don't understand why they're doing this or that, you know, and none of this makes sense, and the whole thing. And it's always beautiful. Because we connect on that, and I believe that's basically his connection with me and based on what I do, you know. And it's and I'm going to go back and see them. You and I have vacation coming up surrounding Independence Day, and I'm going to go back and spend a couple of days. I've got they've got a 5-year-old red oak that's got a couple of branches that need to be trimmed up a little bit. I'm going to be doing some work for Dad and just hanging out with mom and dad for a couple days.
2: Those trees suck.
1: Yeah. The red oaks are the worst. The red oaks are so solid. I mean, you go through chainsaws, and I'm bringing three of mine.

0: and I'm bringing two of my handsaws. Now, the good news is it's not a mature red oak. I had one point in one of my lawns, the house I used to live in, five mature red oaks, and it's just the worst. It's like cutting through cement.
1: Well, mine both died from the beetle.
0: Now, did you have live oaks or red oaks?
1: I had live oaks. I had live oaks. Yeah, they're the
0: beautiful,
1: worst.
0: But they're
1: the worst.
0: Yeah,
1: they're absolute worst. I mean, dropping those acorns in the springtime.
0: Yeah, the red oaks do that too. And
1: whatever they're dropping, the acidic stuff that just kills your lawn.
0: Well, I think this is the case with live oaks too, but with red oaks, the leaves, when it rains, the leaves also drop a little bit of acidity into your soil.
1: Oh.
0: Even without acorn dropping season. And it's just a big headache. But it's a beautiful tree. Going to take care of that. I did some other trees for Dad recently. And so just going to hang out with him. But we inevitably, again, get into a talk show right there in the living room. He's a little more tired than he has been in the past with what we've gone through with the loss of my brother coming up on 2 months ago. But it's certainly, though, he's passionate about what's going on. And that's about the only conversation. The rest of my family, my son will approach me like, you know, hold on a second. Am I getting the whole story? I said, well, probably not. Gary and I have to every night, you know, comb through all the BS in order to get to what the story actually is. So, you know, it depends on what you're reading. And then my son and I will have great conversations. But
1: well, appreciate it with your dad, because I don't, you know, it's not there anymore with my father and I. Yeah. He can't, his memory can't hold on to the details of a conversation or the minutiae of it like it used to. But he did say, I forgot to say this, he did say, you and Eric, keep going. Mm-hmm. Keep it going. Just keep it going. Just keep it going, Gary. Yeah. Keep it. He got that out to
0: your,
1: me.
0: Your father has a strong mind, even though what he's dealing with right now, you know, I'd say your father and my father clearly have that same, your father being the engineer, my dad, the investigator, and it builds that strong mind. Dad's slowing down a bit. He's been dealing with a blood cancer since November of 22. And it's not curable, but it is treatable, and it's amazing. He's just tough as nails, but still is slowing down, as would be expected.
1: Yeah, I probably have it more. I didn't last time, but when I see my great nephew, he's always asking me stuff.
0: Yeah,
1: you know. But you know, besides that, and I'm just, you know, I'm very careful with him now. Though, I mean, he finished high school.
0: Yeah, wow.
1: So now I'm more open. When he was younger, he would ask a lot of questions. And I said, look, we'll talk about it, but, you know, you don't need to worry too much about this at your age. Yeah. You know, and I'm talking about when they're 8, 9, 10, 11, 12. Yeah. It's like, all right, let me indoctrinate him. It's like, can't do it. You know, just can't. But, it's not really that. I'm amazed that I do get it when I go back to Buffalo once in a while, and I see my old buddies.
0: Yeah.
1: They'll get me on it. People I don't see for a while, if I haven't seen them in 10 years. Hey, how's it going? What do you think about this? You know, that'll come up. But other than that, not much. We are Red Eye Radio.
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3: A Thursday afternoon update on USDA response to a South Texas case of New World screwworm. 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
4: To date, there has been no further detections of New World screwworm in the local area. We are in constant communication. We've had a couple come through as possibilities. None of them we think are positive identification, certainly none that look like the one we saw yesterday from La Pryor, but we are running that down. And the minute we get any kind of a confirmation, we will be posting that onto our social media channels and issuing a press release.
3: Animal and Plant Health Inspection Service and Texas State Animal Health officials are conducting ground level efforts such as surveillance and animal movement restrictions, establishment of a quarantine area, and dispersion of sterile screwworm flies as eradication measures. More information about USDA New World screwworm response efforts can be found at this web address, www.screwworm.gov. I'm Rod Bain reporting for the U.S. Department of Agriculture in Washington, D.C.
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0: We are Red Eye Radio. 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
1: All right. Media stuff.
2: All right, let's get into it.
1: Scott Pelley over the weekend.
2: Oh, my gosh. And
1: I'm never a soldier, but I fought for this country.
2: You know what? People probably didn't know I did a dead-on Scott Pelley impression.
1: Here we go.
2: All right, here we go.
3: What was the feeling about that particular opening salvo to the team?
4: Uh-oh. She, I am told, said something to the effect of, why do you think the country thinks you're biased? But she didn't offer any kind of a metric. You know, what's your metric? Why do you think so? Do you have a poll? Is there market research? What are you talking about? Because we certainly didn't believe that.
5: We don't believe we're biased. We just,
1: by the way,
5: believe we're correct.
1: I wish he had the same curiosity on other topics.
2: Yeah.
1: Like Russia collusion.
2: Right.
1: Where we all know. I mean, for him to say, do you have a poll?
2: Yeah.
1: He's making it sound like, in my opinion, he's gaslighting, because we know the polls are out there.
2: Yes.
1: The polls are all over the place about the media.
2: Yes.
1: And the bias of the media.
2: Right.
1: He's making it sound like there's never been a poll on the media.
2: Right.
1: As to why they're biased or not, or CBS.
5: We're just hearing this for the first time. we're not biased. We just hate Trump and Republicans. That's all.

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1: Brad's mind is blown.
2: Just found out I can add any kind of cheese to my Runza sandwich. Swiss, American, pepper jack.
1: You're in charge of the cheese.
2: I'm my own man now.
1: The big cheese.
2: Gonna start making my own decisions.
1: The chief chooser of cheese.
2: Yes, please.
1: So much power. 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Because from the way we make it to the way it makes you feel, Runza makes it all better.
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5: From the Platte Valley Bank Weather Center, I'm meteorologist Megan Mulford. Lows dip down to about 60 overnight under partly cloudy skies. Winds out of the north, 8 to 15 miles an hour. Slight chance of severe thunderstorms Monday. Highs level off around 86. Slight chance of severe storms Monday night. Lows dip down to about 60. Partly cloudy skies Tuesday with a high of 99. 85 Wednesday. Right now, 73.
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1: And he is Eric Carly, and I'm Gary McNamara. Welcome and good morning. Thank you so much for being here. 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All right, more on Scott Pelley and his interview.
2: Yeah.
1: Did you get out of it that he's a child?
2: No, I mean, he really is. He a child, he's one of these people who is, it would be one of these adolescents who thinks they're light years above their parents in terms of intelligence. I don't know of anybody who every time they speak beats Scott Pelley in looking down their nose.
1: Here's more of the interview. Here we go.
3: Okay. But Scott, in a meeting, you accused Barry Weiss, the head of the network, of wanting to murder the show, of coming into 60 Minutes with the agenda to dismantle the institution, and you did not think that that was going to have repercussions that could lead to your firing?
4: We used to be able to have conversations like that at CBS News. But the difference today is that the people running CBS News will not be questioned.
1: They never had a question and answer.
2: Remember,
1: that's the entire point. They said there was never quite. They said, we want to talk to you. We want to discuss this stuff with you. He didn't want anything of it. The point is that is lost on everyone is Barry Weiss is not a Republican. She's not a conservative.
2: No,
1: she's a lifelong liberal.
2: By the way, in that answer just there, let me translate that into what he actually said. Well, I have never been questioned in a meeting. No one would dare, up until now, question me in a meeting. What a load of garbage.
1: You know what I got out of it? And I know many people might not have read the book, but I keep going back to Bernard Goldberg and bias.
2: Yeah.
1: He's almost the perfect example of what Bernard Goldberg described the mainstream media over 25 years ago.
2: Yeah.
1: Is how he described them.
2: Right.
1: That they just believe they're right.
2: Mm-hmm.
1: That they are the... They are the protectors of democracy.
2: Yes. That's what they believe. They believe, and they believe you're wrong. You know, if Scott Pelley ends up being like a Walmart greeter, he's not going to ask people if they need a cart. He's going to tell them they need a cart. It's just the most insane, childish arrogance, and it's over and over every time he speaks. Man, you know, I was trying to think, what else could he do for a living? I mean, I guess he could be an actor if you need a snob. Hey, we need someone who can be a butler. Call Scott Pelley.
1: You know, the thing is, we've done it throughout the years, and we did it again last week. We tore apart some of the biggest stories where the only way that you could say what he was saying is based on bias, because the natural curiosity, as it did with us, mm-hmm. for example, with Russia collusion, because we focused in on that, we sat there and went, well, your allegation isn't enough.
2: Right.
1: Where's your evidence?
2: Right.
1: Where's your proof?
2: Right.
1: You know, he's sitting there saying, well, Barry Weiss came in and said, why do you think people think we're biased? We don't think anybody thinks we're biased.
2: She had no metrics.
1: There was no metrics. Are you kidding me? If anything has been studied with polling and research over the last 30 years, it's been the bias in the media.
2: I would like to see some metrics. By the way, Scott, nobody talks that way.
1: My God.
4: The last time I heard someone say metrics, they were mispronouncing the name of a Keanu Reeves movie.
5: Jeez.
4: I mean, it's just, it really is, it's just laughable the way that he's just whiny. We never had this before. Well, because you had liberal activists as executive producer and as the head of CBS News. They were patting you on the back, telling you to run, Forrest, run. That's why.
1: Yeah, I thought it came off. Again, I'm sure the left has sympathy for him because they agree that there's no bias in the media.
4: Mm-hmm.
1: We know there is. Every single poll shows people believe there's bias in the media.
4: Yeah.
1: And for him to say, what metric? We certainly don't think. My God, I was listening to that and I'm thinking to myself, this is, and remember, Bernard Goldberg wrote the book Bias, and I think it was Arrogance, which you could combine, like I said,
4: bias and arrogance.
1: I mean, it's
4: that's
1: like
4: Scott Pelley.
1: It's like, that's what I mean. When he was talking about how he believes, I'm like, my God, it's exactly what Bernard Goldberg wrote in his book.
4: Yeah.
1: And remember, Bernard Goldberg worked for Dan Rather.
4: Right.
1: And Bernard Goldberg, really, I don't think he's ever been a Republican.
4: Right. Yeah.
1: You know, he claims he's a fiscal conservative. They all do, though.
4: Yeah. Exactly.
1: Kamala Harris said she's a fiscal conservative, I believe, one time.
4: Right.
1: But it was amazing. My mouth was open listening to this going, my God, Bernard Goldberg called it perfectly because Scott Pelley is the perfect example. And it's that they sit there in their high positions and they actually believe they are the arbiters of what is right for our society.
4: Mm-hmm.
1: And they are the protectors of our society. You know, people asked me, you know, what do you think about what you do? And I went, well, we try to get the truth out there.
4: We
1: try to get the truth out there and we give you our opinion. That's basically it. We're a nice little national show. We built up a nice little audience and that's what I don't sit there. I have fought for you.
4: Yeah. Right.
1: In fact, the opposite has happened. You know, when I've had in the past, soldiers come up and go, well, what you do is just as important. I'm like, no, it's not. And they go, yes.
4: No.
1: I understand where they're coming from when they say it.
4: Well,
1: because what they're saying is you're projecting my opinion out there. And I believe that's a very important thing to do. But
4: everybody has an opinion. Not everybody is built to do what the military does.
1: No, they're not.
4: And I've heard that, too. I've had people comment to me, my dad, a 2-time war veteran. And he said something basically to that effect. You know, what you do is important. It's just like with those who serve. You know, he didn't make the direct comparison that it's just as important. The conversation itself and freedom of speech is what we do is part of that conversation. And but it can't happen without the military. Without our federal government defending freedom through the military, and that's just the fact. So, you know, it's always greatly appreciated when people think that my job is important.
1: But it's so funny because they asked, why do you think people believe you're biased?
4: Well,
1: and his point was like, we've never thought that way.
4: Right.
1: It's
4: what we've said.
1: You know, we've
4: they don't think they're biased.
1: No, they don't. And that's exactly what Bernard Goldberg said. They don't believe they're biased. They don't believe they're left or right. They just believe they're right. There is a certain amount of arrogance that goes along with it. And I remember when Bernard Goldberg said that, I was like, really? They don't know, you know, that, you know, again, a lot has happened in the last 25 years to the point where the political activism in the media is so great. I believe many of them know that they're political activists and not journalists.
4: Yeah.
1: But I do believe that you go to the old school people and they do believe that they just have a higher level of intelligence and are able to analyze it better than anybody else, and they're not left or right. They're just correct on the issue.
2: Yeah.
1: No matter what.
2: Right.
1: And there's a certain level of arrogance that comes with that because you see it right there. His blind spot. Does he even know what he did there when he said, what are the metrics? We don't know any metrics that show that the media is biased. Where are you getting this from? Because certainly we don't think that way. You don't think that people think you're biased? We know you don't think you're biased. You don't think they're are you in such a bubble where you don't know? And if you're in such a bubble, we got a problem here.
2: Well, I again, with that level of arrogance that he has, yeah, he's in the bubble. I think you can only maintain that level of arrogance for that amount of time by staying in the bubble. Which, by the way, I don't believe that he doesn't know. I believe he wants people to think that he just believes he's doing the right thing. It's what he's trying to portray. But you live in the bubble and shut yourself out, and you don't. And it's like people say when they're on, if they're social media or, if they're an influencer or whatever, Rogan has said it, don't read the comments. He's not paying attention to the polls. He knows they exist. He knows there are metrics.
1: By the way, this whole thing that, that Trump is directing it, Trump is not directing this.
2: No.
1: And it's like, it's like look, Trump comes on all the time and attacks conservative media when they speak against him all the time. He basically said, don't listen to Fox anymore. Don't watch Fox anymore. Donald Trump Jr. has said, don't watch Fox.
2: Right.
1: Republicans still continue to watch Fox.
2: Yeah.
1: He'll pick out conservatives all the time and say these, these people just don't have it right, or he'll insult them. He'll do whatever.
2: Yeah.
1: And so to sit there and say that Trump said to the new owners of CBS, put a liberal in there who believes in journalism. I don't believe that's what happened.
2: Yeah, right.
1: We've seen it with whether it's new companies come in going, my God, the bias is so obvious. And the bias is so incredibly obvious with CBS. And we pointed out over and over and over again, we spent over an hour and a half last week just on his lack of curiosity, which he just accepted what was being said by Andrew McCabe on Russia collusion. And Andrew McCabe either had it wrong or was lying 100%.
2: Yeah.
1: He was either 100% wrong, or he was lying, or he was 100% wrong and lying.
2: Yeah. Yeah.
1: And there was no curiosity from Pelley or his producer, and they were completely wrong on the story. There was no Russia collusion. Trump did not collude with the Russians to hack the election. It was the Democrats. It was Hillary Clinton that set him up, as we all know.
2: Mm-hmm, mm-hmm.
1: There is no debate on that. We know that.
2: Yeah.
1: That's why Mueller couldn't come up with anything in the Mueller report.
2: Right.
1: Because they knew they couldn't go down that road to say, okay, let's go to the FISA warrant, because the FISA warrant would have the best information as to why Trump might be a Russian asset. Why don't we go down there? Because it leads right back to Hillary.
2: Yes. You can't look behind the curtain.
1: As somebody pointed out the other day, there's Brit Hume. The producers run all these shows.
2: Yeah, right.
1: How big of a plastic person is he?
2: Well, I think we're learning.
1: We are Red Eye Radio.
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1: He's Eric Cronin. I'm Gary McNamara. You know, the thing is, when Scott Pelley said, well, Barry Weiss asked, why do you think the country thinks you're biased? And he said, he went in and goes, why do you think so? Do you have a poll? Is there market research? What are you talking about? What is the metric? Because we certainly don't believe that. And it was funny because you just instantaneously picked up a couple of polls, one of the Pew Research and something else, you know, one said 77%
18: right.
1: believe it's biased, whatever. He didn't answer and say, well, the country may think that way, but I believe they're wrong.
2: Right. He could say, look, I know there are various polls, but I believe they're wrong, and we pride ourselves in doing good journalism, which would be laughable, but that right. would be a better answer than what he gave. Right.
1: What he said was, no, we don't believe that there's no evidence that America believes that we're biased.
2: Right.
1: And that's just flat out. That's gaslighting at that point.

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6: ABC News, I'm Wayne Cabot. Breaking overnight, now it's Israel firing missiles into Iran. Military targets, explosions in Isfahan, Tabriz, and Tehran. Israel retaliating for earlier in the day when Iran attacked Israel.
7: The IDF saying it intercepted all 10 Iranian missiles, and there are no reports anyone was killed or injured in the attack.
6: ABC's Tom Sufi Burridge in Jerusalem. New York is set to welcome home the Knicks for Game 3, with fans betting their unbelievable streak will continue against the spectacular Spurs. President Trump plans to attend. So does New York Mayor Zoran Mamdani.
8: It'll be a very different place than the president, but I'll be there. I'll probably be standing for most of it.
6: In the L.A. mayor's race, Democrat Nithya Raman has just surpassed Republican Spencer Pratt for the November runoff. Raman had been running in third, but she gained more votes than Pratt with every single update. President Trump claiming fraud against Republicans. This is ABC News. Nostalgia for the 2000s battled nostalgia for the 1980s at the movies.
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10: The horror comedy Scary Movie took in $55 million at the box office this weekend, a record for the long-running franchise. That means He-Man didn't have the power, with the new Masters of the Universe movie opening at number 2 with $29.3 million.
11: Look, I know how this sounds, but you gotta understand, it's massive.
10: Backrooms, meanwhile, rounded out the top 3 with $25.9 million, a 70% drop-off from its opening last weekend. Mike Dubosky, ABC News.
6: Broadway's top honor goes to a show that gently mocks Broadway. Schmigadoon wins the Tony for Best New Musical. Adapted from Apple TV, that means an EGOT for Apple, which already has Emmys for Ted Lasso in the studio, the Oscar for Coda, and a Grammy for the F1 soundtrack. I'm Wayne Cabot, ABC News.
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16: From the Platte Valley Bank Weather Center, I'm meteorologist Megan Mulford. Partly cloudy overnight with a low of 60. Northerly winds 5 to 10 miles an hour. Sunshine mixed with clouds at times again Monday. Chance of severe storms. Daytime highs approaching 86. Partly cloudy skies Monday night. Slight chance of severe thunderstorms. Lows level off around 60. Upper 90s, Tuesday, mid-80s, Wednesday. Currently, it's 74 degrees.
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0: Now, it's Red Eye Radio. Gary McNamara and Eric Hurley talk about everything from politics to social issues and news of the day. Whether you're up late or you're just starting your day, welcome to the show. From the Relief Factor Studios, this is Red Eye Radio.
18: And he is Eric Carlin, and I'm Gary McNamara. Welcome and good morning. Talking about Scott Pelley and soon the New York Times in just a moment here. Just some media topics, but yeah. Reading this from Beckett Adams' column. What this long-running outrage reveals, what with its boilerplate rhetoric about oligarchies and its vague, specifics-free allegation of wrongdoing by Barry Weiss and the 60 Minutes executive producer Nick Bilton, that's a great point. What are the accusations against them?
19: Right.
18: Is that a lot of the people in the news business think of their profession as something akin to a public university. This upside-down view goes a long way towards explaining how the credibility gap, the single greatest threat facing journalism today, has gotten so wide. Sloppy and one-sided reporting helped to crater trust, yes, but the industry's move towards being totally insular, detached, single-mindedlessness, and contemptible self-regard makes the problem intractable. Weiss is obviously trying to run CBS as a business with a broad appeal and plump profit margins. This means updating, adjusting, and modernizing an organization whose workplace culture is still proudly stuck in the 60s and where attempts to change are resisted with invocations of an anchor whose final newscast was a year that John Hinckley shot President Reagan. Running a successful newsroom today also means accounting for the credibility crisis, which makes sense given that it is the most pressing issue. No one trusts us. This is a problem. Without trust, there's no audience. Without an audience, there is no point. Wow. They'll say their opposition is motivated by the belief that the free press is too sacred to have to address matters as pedestrian as market forces and audience disapproval. But the resistance is rarely any deeper than professional self-preservation, fighting for perks and good salaries and for the freedom to indulge their partisan preferences in subtle and not so subtle ways. We see this in the Pelleys and the NPRs of the world and their supporters in the media, those who'd like to enjoy all the benefits and prestige of major league journalism with none of the market pressures or business concerns and certainly none of the personal moderation required by such things. They often condemn efforts to impose accountability, adjust editorial positions, account for opposing perspectives held by the other 50% of the country, or address ideological blind spots as attacks on the First Amendment and editorial independence. They've become so accustomed to a version of the news industry that operates like a public university, where revenues are unconnected to performance, where a captive audience is a given, where viewpoint conformity is ruthlessly enforced, where loyalty is rewarded with lifetime employment, and where criticism is worthy of attention only if it comes from within the institution, and even the suggestion of operating under a for-profit business model has them breaking out in hives and leaking to competing newsrooms. Wow. The irony is that the public university-style approach to journalism is how CBS arrived at its current predicament. Like many legacy newsrooms, CBS has taken its audience for granted, viewing them not as just as an afterthought, but as something of a nuisance. Unfortunately for the Legacy League, this attitude is no great secret. Audiences are keenly aware of the press's dismissiveness, especially when it comes to legitimate concerns and criticisms, worsening the already serious credibility crisis. And that's the whole point. And I wanted to read that after, you know, we played the Pelley cut last hour, where he was saying, she said, why do you think the public thinks that we're biased? Well, what's the metric? Where are the polls? Where's the research? We don't believe that. What are you talking about? What kind of a bubble are you in?
19: Right.
18: You're saying you're... Now, if you don't believe you're biased, it's one thing. What you're stating is you don't believe that the public believes you're biased.
19: Right.
18: Well, then you're fired. If you don't know that about your own profession, you're fired.
19: Well, he's fired anyway.
20: Yeah, exactly. It's if you say you don't know that, I believe there's a good chance he definitely knows it. He just wants to ignore it.
18: Well, this is the problem that they have. Look, when it comes to bias, you and I remember we don't, you know, get the accusation much any the accusation much anymore. But it's actually said to us as a compliment when people have told us before. They said, "Well, we like listening to you guys because you have no bias. You cover both sides." And we're like, "No,
20: bias.
18: We've actually said no. We're biased. Well, I'm not going to lie about what we do.
19: Right?
18: Why would I lie about what we do?
20: No. I'm proud of what we do.
18: Right? The one thing we won't do though." We're not going to look. We're not afraid to say, I don't know. If we don't have all the information, I got no problem with saying, I don't know. I'm not going to sit there and go, all right, what do you predict's going to happen in this with a total lack of information? I don't know. It's like the stupid sportscasters. I think the score is going to be, all right, what's your prediction? 21-19. What do you mean? It's not going to be 20-19. It's going to be 23-18. What the hell are you thinking about? And then they all scream and yell about who's got the right prediction. And it's a completely useless conversation.
20: Right.
18: It's why they play the game. And so, but when you, I know what I am. I know what I do. I'm under no delusion. And I like what I do. I don't need to be under delusion because I don't have to defend what I do. And what I do is I give my opinion and you give your opinion on the issues. Now, the one thing we have promised, we're not going to give our opinion on an issue that's false. If the issue isn't true, we're not going to bother with it.
20: Right.
18: And we'll tell you, we think this issue's false.
20: Yeah.
18: And so that's it. And so, in fact, I've said, we're the ones that have actually, when people have said, you guys aren't biased, we've said, of course we are. Why lie to your audience? And that's the problem. Scott Pelley doesn't even realize that he's been approaching it as we are unbiased people giving you the news and bringing you both sides of an issue.

0: that. And it's obvious he's not doing that. That's why you were reading me some of the polls of Pew Research. 77%, one in one poll.
1: Yeah, it goes back to 24. Right. And it was a poll that was taken after the 24 election. And it was survey found, again, Pew Research, and it was released at beginning of December, found that 77% of surveyed Americans believe media organizations are biased. Now, I wanted to get into the poll and break down the analyze the metrics. But we already know this. And even most in this poll, even most Democrats believe the media is biased. Now, they're going to tell you, many Democrats may tell you, rank and file, those who are polled, respondents, that it's biased to the right because they're going to point to Fox News. Because Fox News on cable news dominates. But the rest of the media combined, these days gets close to what Fox News has. But it's always been this liberal bias. And I would love to see the breakdown of it, you know, of any given poll. But the majority of Americans do believe the media is biased. And again, this gets back to his answer. His answer should have been, well, I'm aware of polls that where Americans believe that the media is biased. What I would say to them is we go in to bring you the entire story every time. As long as it doesn't include the truth. Which, by the way, he can't make that. Now, you know, 60 Minutes, the Kamala interview. Yeah. You can't make the case. Now, he didn't do that interview. But the Kamala interview where they had to remember, they put out a preview of it over the weekend before it aired. And then what actually aired was very different. They went in and fixed her word salad answer. And you can't say that you're not biased. You wanted to make her look smarter.
0: Well, you know, as I said, we proved it again we probably spent like 90 minutes on it last week.
1: Yeah.
0: On his interview with Andrew McCabe on Russia collusion.
1: Yeah, right.
0: And all this going on. He didn't question it all. The bias there was a complete lack of curiosity that I would have been brought up to him if I would have been his editor or boss, or I would have brought it up with the producers. Because you and I, at that time and that was going on, all the time, we never saw the evidence.
1: Right.
0: We heard the allegation. We never saw the evidence well, where'd this come from? Anybody can make it up. Where'd it come from?
1: Well, let's start with a warrant. You know, let's start with the FISA warrant. Let's start with so many things. Let's start with everything that was going on, you know, during that entire era where McCabe was. Right.
0: And either this, when you look at the stories that Scott Pelley got wrong, 100% wrong, he's never had to explain or say, maybe I should have questioned them harder.
1: Right.
0: Maybe I should have gone for, you know, more evidence. We knew it. We knew it all the time. If you listen to the show for any length of time, we said, and by the way, we've always done that. If you've been a long-time listener or even a short-time listener to the show, we'll always say we're putting on our investigative hat, whether it comes from the right or left, and say, what's the evidence? We don't get involved in the rhetoric or the politics of it. At that moment, when we're analyzing it, it's like, okay, where's the evidence? This is the allegation. Where's the evidence to prove it?
1: Yeah.
0: And so we've always played that way on both sides, because the last thing I ever want to do is be giving my opinion on something that isn't true.
1: Yeah.
0: What a waste of time that is. I don't want to waste time. I'm not interested in being a political activist, except for the fact if I can convince people by arguing the facts of something why we're right.
1: Yeah.
0: And the opposition might be wrong on it.
1: Yep.
0: And then some of the things like voter ID, we really don't have to talk about the people that we disagree with on it because everybody agrees
1: right
0: on voter ID. All right. Well, the

0: vast majority.
1: Yeah, it's
0: only the communists and Nazis don't.
2: Yeah, right.
1: it's the entire approach. If you think about the issues, people, there are so many. None of these issues, by the way, are hard to understand. I think one of the biggest rabbit hole issues or set of events really was the Russian hoax.
0: Yeah.
1: I mean, and it was a very Clinton-esque, that the reason is because it was designed by Hillary Clinton. She knew what the hell she was doing at that point in terms of formulating that set of events. Think about that as Secretary of State, right? Think about a Secretary of State, what you are involved in and the knowledge you have in propaganda. You know, I mean, that's a given in the American political landscape anyway. Propaganda is part of it. But I mean foreign propaganda, when you're building, and America does it, the U.S. does it, and other countries do it here. My gosh, we're told the Russians spent in upwards of $110,000 in advertising on Facebook. That story still makes me laugh.
0: I know.
1: But countries spend a lot of time and effort in formulating propaganda. And as being who she was, former senator, former Secretary of State at that time, this is the 2016 election cycle, and a former first lady, a two-term first lady. She was elected twice. And the whole thing is about having those, I mean, very, not only sophisticated set of skills, but the resources to make that happen. If you build that rabbit hole, nobody's going to follow it. The average person, if you sit them down and just walk them through the bullet points of Russian collusion, they'll look at you and say, there's no way it ever happened, and their eyes glaze over. You and I have both experienced that.
0: I got it a month,
1: multiple times.
0: I got it a month and a half ago with that couple that I met that was going on vacation.
1: They had no idea
0: what I was talking about.
1: And this is the truth, and it's not.
0: Yeah.
1: It's not even, you know, because if I'm going to interview Andrew McCabe, man, I'm going in deep. I've got a million questions. I think that would be a four-part series. And I mean all 4 hours of 60 minutes if I was doing it.
0: And even back then, the questions were even harder back then because the allegations were so great. And we're like, if the allegations are so great where people are talking about the 25th Amendment and that Trump should be, you ought to have some evidence to back it up instead of just allegations. And
1: exactly.
0: Then when it all came out, some metrics. Right. Yeah, some metrics, exactly. And so that's the thing with Scott Pelley.
1: Yeah.
0: You know, he's pretending that he's stupid.
1: Yeah, yeah.
0: He's pretending that... Oh, I'm living in this bubble, and everybody's in this bubble that, you know, we have no idea. We didn't know that people thought that the media was biased.
1: Right.
0: We had no idea. Where did this come from? Where are the metrics? Where are the polls?
1: Right.
0: And it's like, that's when I saw that, I went, my God, he's gaslighting.
1: He really is.
0: It's the same thing as saying Joe Biden is fine.
1: Yeah. No, it is.
0: You know, this is the best.
1: It is.
0: This is the best Joe Biden you're ever going to get.
1: That's right.
0: From Morning Doofus, you know, and that
1: morning joke
0: that he was so passionate about. It's like you're completely and totally 100% gaslighting. Everybody knows you're lying. You know you're lying. The public knows you're lying, and you continue to lie. You think that Scott Pelley really doesn't know that there are people that believe that 60 Minutes is biased? Now, if he disagrees with it, fine. I don't agree with it.
1: Right.
0: But he's trying to sell you.
1: I would question the polls, and from my perspective, I don't see that.
0: Right.
1: That, by the way, I would buy that.
0: I wouldn't.
1: No, because of his arrogance.
0: No, I know.
1: Not that it doesn't exist. He puts his blinders on and doesn't see it. There's a difference.
0: We are Red Eye Radio.
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0: We are Red Eye Radio. He's Eric Carly and I'm Gary McNamara. Oh man, coming up on the bottom of the hour. The story of Lindsay Fifield, who was the ex-girlfriend of Maine Senate candidate Graham Plattner, regrets going to the New York Times.
12: Yeah.
0: We could have told you that.
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7: From the Platte Valley Bank Weather Center, I'm meteorologist Megan Mulford. Partly cloudy overnight with a low of 60. Northerly winds 5 to 10 miles an hour. Sunshine mixed with clouds at times again Monday. Chance of severe storms. Daytime highs approaching 86. Partly cloudy skies Monday night. Slight chance of severe thunderstorms. Lows level off around 60. Upper 90s, Tuesday, mid-80s, Wednesday. Right now, it's 72 degrees.
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1: And he is Eric Carley, and I'm Gary McNamara. I guess the Tonys were last night.
2: All right.
1: I don't think I've ever watched 1 minute of the Tonys, but I was just reading here from Richard Grinnell. The New York Times reported late last summer that Broadway was dying. Ticket sales were in the tank, and the general public wasn't supporting the shows. It's true. For Broadway shows to succeed, they must appeal to everyone, including the millions of tourists from America visiting New York. Tonight, Pink, who was the host, she's never been in a Broadway show, opened with Broadway is brave, but it isn't brave. It is typical and intolerant towards people who believe differently than they do. Pink also said, we go to Broadway to find different perspectives on life, but that's not true either, because they only celebrate one perspective, the far left woke one, and mock traditional common sense beliefs. If CBS and the Tony Awards really wanted to celebrate differences, then they wouldn't just have Megan Thee Stallion and Dylan Mulvaney in the opening number. Why only have famous lefties and no famous conservatives? This is one of the reasons why Broadway is dying. It regularly mocks conservatives while claiming diversity. Broadway is for lefties, sadly. It needs to be for everyone. People want to be entertained, not mocked. The hypocrisy is real, and so is the financial turmoil. Yeah. You know, it's really interesting because not only that, but I'm just more and more, I'm just seeing, just all over the weekend, I forgot who, somebody was, it was a promoter talking about one rock artist who plays like 3,000-4,000 seat arenas.
2: Yeah, right.
1: 300. Basically, is the average ticket sales for the arenas in places that, you know, hold 3,000 or 4,000. 300.
2: Yeah.
1: Is it all inflation? Is it the fact that people just, you know, all I know is this, unless I really, really like a band and I would rather see a band in a club. There are some exceptions. But for me, it's almost exclusively, even bands that were well known, I'd rather go to a small theater. The sound's better. The experience is better.
2: Yeah.
1: I'm going to sit in front of my, okay, I don't have a 65-inch TV. I know size matters. It's only 55, but it's close enough in the room where, and the Sonos sound system, it's as good as any concert I'm ever going to see. I never have to leave the house.
2: And you can pause it if you need to.
1: Yes.
2: And you don't have to listen to the guy next to you trying to sing along with the artist.
1: Oh, yeah. Or
2: badly.
1: Or standing up. Exactly.
2: Yeah. You know, I go to live concerts so that I can watch the concert on the guy's phone in front of me. I mean, you know, I just, the live, that's the thing. It's, you know what it is? It really is this. Actors will tell you, movie actors will tell you, well, the movie theater experience is where people come together in one room to enjoy. We, as a group, come together, and I don't know why I'm doing William Shatner. But it, that's where they, he may have said it, but actors have said the experience is, part of the experience is that you're in the room with same people. I've never thought that. The experience would be what Tom Cruise has said. We, or Spielberg or someone, you know, a number of them have said, no, we built it. We made this movie, spent all of this money, and we need it back to put it on this big screen for the big presentation, right? Okay, that I see. Mm-hmm. Now, it is all perspective, because if I'm sitting in the back of the theater for a big, you know, I don't know, however big the average movie screen is in a theater, that's one thing. And I've got a 65-inch, you know, in my, we're actually thinking about going a little bit bigger in my living room. I don't ever watch TV out there. My wife, that's kind of her respite. I'm usually watching videos or something that has to do with the show, you know, and stuff like that, or YouTube, and I'm watching it on a different TV in a different room, either the office or the bedroom. But my wife watches, I almost never watch anything in the living room, but they will watch, the family will watch, the other people that live with me will watch it on that TV. And so the perspective is, I mean, being that close to a large TV, you get the same kind of perspective. But this idea of being in the same room and as a group enjoying the same thing is fading for, I think, post-COVID. I think it started to fade because, you know, we don't want to be around other people. I think young people, well, especially, don't socialize the same way they used to.
1: In a comedy or fiction, I don't, where I really saw it, the only, what popped into my mind immediately is when you related to the audience in there with you was Saving Private Ryan and The Passion of the Christ.
2: Yeah, and which those, is interesting
1: those,
2: for
1: those
2: me.
1: Those were the two movies where being with, I don't think, I don't know if I could have watched those two movies alone the first time.
2: I mean, well, what's interesting, I went to a theater deliberately alone, but I was in a theater with other people, but I didn't go with someone else that I knew to watch The Passion of the Christ because I wanted it to relate to me one-on-one, and that's spiritually, that's kind of my relationship with God and with Christ. And it was, I think, the only way I could have watched that movie for the first time. I've watched it a few times since, but it's not, you know, the Saving Private Ryan, you know, had that moving opening, and even in the end, it was, you know, I mean, you think about it, it was so realistic for those of us who have never been to war, but also no history. It's just moving beyond words. Well,
1: the end scene.
2: Yeah.
1: You know, in Saving Private Ryan, you could hear people crying.
2: Oh,
1: never happened.
2: Yeah.
1: Because that didn't even happen in a Passion of the Christ.
2: Right, right.
1: Saving Private Ryan, people were crying. You could hear the sniffles. You could hear people crying. That was
2: one other movie,
1: pretty mind-boggling to see in a movie theater.
2: One other movie I could think of where that happened, where the entire audience was crying at the end. Biodome with Pauly Shore and Stephen Baldwin. Realizing those people realizing, of course, they weren't going to get their money back.
1: All right. But finally, one more thing we got to get in here.
2: Yeah.
1: From thehill.com, an ex-girlfriend of Maine Senate candidate Graham Plattner is expressing her frustration with the New York Times over the way it portrayed her and the other's experience dating the Democrat. Lindsay Fifield, whom the Times quoted as part of a wide-ranging story detailing allegations of unsettling behavior in Plattner's dating life, said she feels betrayed by the way the paper handled the information she gave them about her experience with the Senate hopeful. I bucked all advice from my friends and resisted my conservative bias and decided to fully trust the Times journalist. Fifield wrote in a string, I'll read it first.
2: Yeah, yeah.
1: Of social media post. As they left my home, they asked that I not talk to any other outlets, and I insisted then and repeatedly over the following weeks that I would keep my word and only share this story with them. The other women interviewed for the story headlined several women who dated Graham Plattner recall unsettling behavior, describing Plattner as a fun and caring partner. After the piece was published Thursday, Fifield said she asked Times journalist, wait, where are the stories from the other women? Where are their accusations of sexual assault? Why am I the focus? Why are there 11 paragraphs dedicated to detailing my work history? More than has been published by Graham's by far. The editors said it was too much, they explained, and continued. The Times also failed to include any mention that I did confide in multiple friends through the years that Graham had been abusive long before he was running for office. those friends confirm they told the Times the same thing. It did not appear. The Times is the latest in a string of negative headlines for Plattner, who in recent days has faced the allegations. We all know that, blah, blah, blah, blah, blah. It dawned on me that this was really a setup all along. The journalist I trusted who convinced me to share a story I never wanted to tell methodically delayed and twisted this into a gift to the Plattner campaign, Fifield said, violating the trust of his victims, shattering the trust I placed with them with the most vulnerable story of my life. In a statement to The Hill, a spokesperson said, we publish accounts provided by several women, blah, blah, blah, blah, the same crap, you know.
2: Yeah, yeah.
1: I would have told you because I learned when I was a young talk show host. When I was with, I got mind blank here. The one that I was on. With the redhead, with Ted Koppel.
2: Nightline.
1: I was on Nightline. Yeah. They interviewed me for 2.5 hours, used 4 seconds, and took it out of context.
2: Yeah.
1: And it was a big story locally. And I was the only one taking the reasonable side, and they didn't want me in there. And they twisted what I said.
2: Dan Rather's people interviewed me for 45 minutes and used 0 seconds because I didn't give them any room. They didn't even present me with the angle. And, you know, we were actually at a trucking industry event. And it turned out as soon as the questioning started, I realized what the angle was. But I thought to myself, you know, they're talking to the wrong person. If they want the angle, they need to be talking to the people driving the trucks that are out there on the road and, you know, based on the angle that they had. But I wasn't about to throw them, you know, they wanted somebody to give them the sound bite. And I wasn't going to do that.
1: Well, for me, it was where you had the newspaper, local newspapers. This was in Buffalo, New York. And it was a case of a mall, a very famous mall that's there.
2: Mm.
1: And they were, buses could come and pull right up to the front door.
2: Yeah.
1: But the bus that came in from downtown, which would have been minorities coming in, they had to cross a highway and a girl was killed by it. And everybody was claiming it was racism. And then it expanded that Buffalo is the most racist place ever. And I said, guys, you're getting to be ridiculous. One person made this decision that ran that mall. One person.
2: Yeah.
1: And you're extrapolating out that this shows the race. It wasn't even from Buffalo. And you're trying to make the case that Buffalo is the most racist city you could possibly imagine. That's just false. It's not true. Don't do that.
2: Right.
1: We don't know the motivation of this guy. We don't know what it is yet. And everybody's jumping to the conclusion. And the Nightline is here doing this all. And nobody knows, you know, has anybody talked to this guy and find out why this guy did this? What was the point behind it?
2: Right. Right.
1: I think it was a very reasonable position.
2: Right.
1: And I can't remember how they took like 4 seconds out of context, but completely out of context, the opposite of what I was, what I was saying.
2: Right.
1: And I was
2: they
1: just like
2: the soundbite.
1: And they wanted this. And I realized at that point, unless it's live, I won't do anything. I would never do a story. I didn't care how big it was. I didn't care. And I've had offers on big shows to do. I go, nope. Not even thinking about it. Not going to do it.
2: No.
1: The only thing I have is, you know, my name and my word.
2: Yeah.
1: And when, you know, and I'm not going to let somebody, who disagrees with me, who's lying to me, who's pretending they wish to do a fair story, take me out of context and lie about me. I just won't permit it.
2: Nope.
1: I don't care. Well, you could be a bigger superstar. As Buddy Holly said in the Buddy Holly movie, Gary Busey said, I'd rather shovel manure in Lubbock.
2: And that stuff doesn't make you a superstar. Your work does. Yeah. I've never believed that garbage. You know, we're going to give you exposure. Nope. Your work makes you the superstar.
1: Are you saying I'm a superstar?
2: No.
1: Oh. We are Red Eye Radio.
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1: We're Red Eye Radio. He's Eric Carlin. I'm Gary McNamara. Only me, you and a few others may understand this.
13: Okay. All right. Yeah.
1: This may be inside the beltway a little bit, but the Tony Awards are dead. You know how I know?
2: No.
1: I just went, and Broadway is dead. I just went to the Drudge Report. There isn't
2: You were going.
1: You knew exactly. Not one headline.
2: Not one story?
1: Not one story on the Tonys. And for anybody who knows, when Matt Drudge was running it, every single time there was any type of movie awards, it would dominate.
2: Yeah. Yeah.
1: So either the Tonys are the Tonys and Broadway are dead, or Matt Drudge has nothing to do with the Drudge Report anymore.
2: Exactly. One of the two.

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5: ABC News, I'm Wayne Cabot. A turn now in the Mideast war. Iran under attack by Israel. Explosions heard in Isfahan, Tabriz, Tehran. Israel retaliating for the 10 missiles that Iran fired into Israel on Sunday, all intercepted. It was Iran's first missile attack since the ceasefire, which, 100 days in, appeared meaningless. America's involvement in the war is justified, says Representative Mike McCaul, Republican, but tells ABC's This Week that the Trump administration misread Iran.
6: I think they thought the regime would implode after taking out the top leadership in the Ayatollah, and that didn't happen.
5: Some members of Iran's World Cup entourage are still waiting for U.S. visas before the games in L.A. this week. The L.A. mayoral election shifted. Councilmember Nithya Raman overtaking Spencer Pratt. President Trump claiming that the delay in counting votes is evidence of fraud. This is ABC News. The NBA Finals arrive in New York with a heightened risk. An NYPD assessment obtained by ABC News says malicious actors across the ideological spectrum may use high-profile sporting events for targeted violence. These kinds of assessments are routine for big events like this. There's no specific threat. President Trump is expected to attend, and because of that, the Knicks are telling fans arrive at least 2 hours before tip-off, and there'll be no watch party at the Garden because of enhanced security. And after somebody assaulted a cop during the last watch party, Mayor Zoran Mamdani.
7: We know that the vast majority of New Yorkers were celebrating in the way that we would want them to, with exuberance, with joy, but there is no tolerance for violence against police officers or violence in general.
5: As the World Cup begins in L.A. this week, concession workers at SoFi Stadium are set to go on strike. Heat building across the central U.S., upper 90s expected, across the southern plains on Monday. I'm Wayne Cabot, ABC News.
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14: Platte Valley Bank Weather Center, I'm meteorologist Megan Mulford. Partly cloudy overnight with a low of 60. Northerly winds 5 to 10 miles an hour. Sunshine mixed with clouds at times again Monday. Chance of severe storms. Daytime highs approaching 86. Partly cloudy skies Monday night. Slight chance of severe thunderstorms. Lows level off around 60. Upper 90s Tuesday, mid 80s Wednesday. Right now it's 72 degrees.
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0: Now, it's Red Eye Radio. Gary McNamara and Eric Harley talk about everything from politics to social issues and news of the day. Whether you're up late or you're just starting your day, welcome to the show. From the Relief Factor Studios, this is Red Eye Radio.
16: all across America. We are Red Eye Radio. He is Eric Carley, and I'm Gary McNamara. Good morning.
17: Hello.
16: Hey. I just was reading here. The show's intro interrupted my reading.
17: The did? What were you reading?
16: I was reading John Fund from National Review.
17: Yeah.
16: California's election system is a disgrace. And just writing here, this because people don't know this. California has deliberately slowed down ballot counting to accommodate its chaotic expansion of mail-in voting. The Washington Post editorial board calls the Golden State in this regard a national embarrassment. The New York Times sighs that California's elections are in the pre-telegraph era. The system is designed, is indeed a designed mess. A voter can return a ballot in any county in California, no matter which county that voter is registered in. A decade ago, California legalized ballot harvesting, which allows anyone to collect and deliver a limitless number of mail-in ballots, which increases the risk of fraud or coercion. The state mails ballots to all registered voters, 23.2 million of them. Ballots received by officials up to 7 days after the election day are counted.
17: Wow.
16: Tom Del Becerro, a former GOP state chairman, told me that he has received 4 duplicate ballots at his address and that his neighbors often get ballots for people who no longer live there. A lawsuit against California's Secretary of State by the nonprofit organization Judicial Watch claims that there are 873,000 people on the state's voter registration rolls who have moved or died or who don't have an address but are still getting ballots. In 2024, a previous Judicial Watch lawsuit had forced Los Angeles County to remove 1.2 million inactive voter registrations. Then there's the issue of signature verification. LA uses machine scanners to compare signatures on mail-in ballots to all the signatures in a voter's registration file. Mm. In California, each county sets its own threshold for ballot authorization. Ballots that meet or exceed it are automatically approved and rarely get a manual review. Sometimes even ballots that are initially rejected or flagged for scrutiny can be cured if the voter corrects any faults. Moreover, a state who claims a voter who claims to be able to sign can make a mark instead. A witness is then supposed to sign below. However, a former Los Angeles election official admitted to me that no address for a witness is requested and that witness signatures are not verified. And that's it. You know, when you look at the voter ID and everything else, Republicans should be pounding on it.
17: Oh, my gosh.
16: They should be pounding on it. I know the Department of Justice is looking into it. I know that there's a referendum, you know, the referendum for voter ID,
17: mm-hmm.
16: is, as he had mentioned in the article, I didn't read that part of it, is apparently there, you know, for November. But when you have no voter ID, that's it right there.
17: Yeah.
16: Right there is where you've got to focus and say, look how long it takes, because everybody knows what an embarrassment it is. And the Supreme Court might come in and nix the, taking ballots after Election Day, by the way, too.
17: Yeah.
16: Supreme Court might come in on that
17: right.
16: one. It looks
17: right.
16: like, you know, who knows how they were thinking, but it looks like, was it Roberts? I forgot who it was, who said, it's why they call it Election Day.
17: That was it, Roberts or Gorsuch? It was one of the two.
16: One of the two. One of them said, it's called Election Day for a reason.
17: Right. Well, you know, because you could extrapolate it out. 7 days. Well, why just 7 days? 7 days is not a long, is not long enough for me. I need more time than 7 days to get it to you. You can make excuse after excuse. If it's not in, it's not in. It doesn't count. Period.
16: And as he writes here, it's clear that California has a system that favors flexibility at the cost of certainty, reliability, and efficiency. Every other state manages to count its votes in a somewhat timely manner, said California Congressman Kevin Colley, an independent who sits in the House with the GOP. California's inability to completely handle the basic administration of democracy is embarrassing. It also indicates why our state has so many other problems. But the fact is, because it takes so long, and because of no voter ID, and because of the rampant ballot harvesting, there's no confidence in that system.
17: No.
16: No. There's no. Now, do I think it would make a difference? Do I think that that Hilton or Platt have a chance in hell of ever holding office? No, but I thought that before everything that has happened now.
17: But if, you know,
16: because the people that are left in California, what you have to understand is this has been going on for a long time. The high prices have been there for a long time. The people of the majority of voters in California, they're getting exactly what they want. Same in New York.
17: Mm-hmm.
16: I'm beyond the thing that there's this secret, you know, that the fraud is so great that no Republican votes are being counted. Is there fraud? Of course there is.
17: Well, you know, again, them cheating in California in order to favor the Democrats is, sorry, it's like, you know.
16: Or rigging, whatever you want to call it.
17: It is not, you know, because that's the whole idea. Even if you got voter ID in California, you know, you get voter ID in California, how much is it going to change? It'd be funny if it changed drastically. have this, you know, if you change the entire system to where it was should be, I suspect zero would change, and it's not going to change in our lifetime. But it doesn't matter. The Democratic Party, they're the ones screaming, Trump is a threat to democracy. You're telling me this isn't?
16: And Democrats in California want to do everything to ensure that the possibility of the chances of fraud is the greatest that they can possibly make it, because they believe it will go in their direction.
17: Well, because
16: otherwise,
17: you know,
16: voter ID, that's why the public sees it. And, you know, even the Democratic Party, landslide numbers of Democrats want voter ID. California doesn't. If you don't want voter ID, there's only one reason you don't want it.
17: Because you want fraud. Cheating. You want, right. And this is what it comes down to, is that, all right, so let's see, they see a red district, and that red district gets close, right? It's about to turn blue. Well, you might change a seat or two through cheating. It's the state itself is going to be blue, but there are still one or two red districts in California, and that makes a big difference. Think about it. It's, you don't have to go through the whole, you know, redrawing the district lines and cracking and packing.

0: you don't have voter ID, it's not necessary because you can encourage and their system that allows 7 days. Well, why not keep the polls open for 7 days later than election day? I mean, how far you want to take it?
1: Yeah, it's and so the taking so long just adds to the perception of an election being rigged. Not wanting voter ID, the ballot harvesting, allowing, not doing it where they can take care of it on election day with all the mail-in ballots counted as they are in the vast majority of every state. The perception of fraud can be just as bad as actual fraud. Yeah. Or the perception of fraud, or putting in policies that encourage fraud, you can't sell to the American public. But I think the other thing is, look, when you look at what, you know, for example, what Hilton and Bianco have, it's roughly about 30%, which is roughly where California is. Mm-hmm. I mean, it basically matches all the polls, basically matches the polls out there. You have a state that I saw the other day, it's like the Democrats have beaten down the public so much they don't even know how good it could be in a state.
0: Yeah, right.
1: And I bring that over the weekend, that they're just beat down so much.
0: Well, it's like communism. It's just like communism. I mean, that's where they're headed anyway. But think about it. If you live in communism all your life, then you become conditioned to, well, the government gives us everything we need. You know, and when communism fell, we talked about this recently, when communism fell, people had real fear in their minds that they were going to have to go out and fend for themselves. They were actually going to have to go out and do something. And it didn't happen right away. But, you know, that's where the fear was. They'd become complacent, obviously couldn't do anything about it. But there is the conditioning of the mind that, well, this is the way it is. And again, what you're seeing, though, the difference is that at some point you can't afford to stay, and you've got a number of people that are leaving California, but it's still a massive state population-wise and always will be.
1: As he writes here, the first step on the road to recovery would be for California voters to pass the Citizens Initiative this November. It would require photo ID for in-person voting. It would require that mail-in ballot users write the last four digits of their government ID on their ballot envelope, and it would hold election officials responsible for verifying voter citizenship status and, when necessary, for requesting election audits. A valuable second step would be for people to take the possibility of fraud or built-in error in the system seriously. California's election system has serious structural vulnerabilities. Universal vote by mail with no voter ID requirements creates conditions where fraud can go undetected and unpunished, eroding public confidence. The U.S. Attorney's Office in Los Angeles wrote on X, "My office has multiple election fraud investigations underway in coordination with the FBI Los Angeles." So we already know, you know, this is the interesting thing when you look at it, whether it's governor or whatever, we already know that even in California, I believe the majority in the polls wants voter ID.
0: Yeah.
1: You know, we look at, we go back to, what was it, 2020. And the number of ballots, you know, the initiatives that were on there that were all, you know, affirmative action, get rid of affirmative action. You take the names out of it, it's really amazing how conservative the nation can be. I'm reading here, even as even Californians are saying no to new taxes. Well, you see all this. You see the voter ID. You see California saying, well, we're sick of the taxes, yet they keep putting the same people in. You know, Hilton and Bianco are only going to get 30%. The polls show they were only 30 to 35% of the electorate to begin with. Mm-hmm. So they weren't going to get more than that.
0: Mm-hmm.
1: You're just not going to, you're not going to get it in a state like that. The pathology of dependency is so deep. And those that are, and you've got people leaving every day, and those people that are leaving are going for a better life. So the people that are there are still going to vote in the same way. I know it's insane.
0: It's this weird.

0: blind, false confidence.
1: Yeah.
0: Confidence in that, in something that's never going to happen. That somehow things are going to change by reelecting the same party over and over again.
1: You know, I think it's like they sit there and go, no, we don't want taxes. Just tax the billionaires. Don't tax me.
0: No,
1: so exactly. It's not over. But then again, remember, it's not, because remember in 2020 when they were going to pass that one corporate tax and the people blew it out of the water.
0: Mm-hmm.
1: So the people of California, even on that initiative, said no. It's going to make it tougher to get businesses here in California, but they still keep voting the most radical Democrats in office as they are putting forth initiatives, and the polls have shown, and the referendums have shown that they have many conservative opinions. And yet they keep electing the people that want to do the opposite of what they claim they want to do. It's insane.
0: Yeah. Yeah. Look, this is a state that years ago, twice, voted down gay marriage.
1: Yep.
0: The very same California. And this is, you know, this is where they are, though. They certainly don't want to vote Republican. They don't want Republican free market leadership.
1: And that's where the president should have known the specifics against Kristen Welker instead of just going back and forth. But I swear, I think part of the reason he goes on is he's looking at his poll numbers that are down, and he thinks if we scream back and forth and I walk out in a liberal, then it helps my base. There's no reason. I learned absolutely nothing from watching that interview yesterday.
0: There's no reason to make any Sunday morning appearances
1: for him.
0: There's
1: no reason for the president to do that. I don't know why he continues to do that, except for that point that he feels that if they go back and forth, and he never made the points that John Fund made right here that we've many, many times. Here's the problem. This, and this. Guarantee Rubio would have made those points.
0: Mm-hmm.
1: Here's the problem. This, and this.
0: Mm-hmm.
1: That's why we look at it and say the possibility is so great for fraud that we say, yeah, we believe it's rigged.
0: Yeah.
1: Because there's no other reason that you don't, and he didn't do it.
0: It's a very simple concept.
1: Yeah.
0: You don't have to get into the weeds on this.
1: No.
0: When it comes to changing the voting laws in California or voter ID for the whole nation. It's something that people understand without, again, going down a rabbit hole.
1: But there's no reason for the president to ever talk to Kristen Welker again. There's just no reason. I don't know why he continues to do it. We've advised him not to do it. There's plenty of other media outlets he could go on.
0: Except if
1: he actually wants the fight because he believes it helps with his base.
0: And that's the only reason. Because he can get exposure anytime he wants it. And he doesn't even need the media. Just walk out in front of... just walk out in front of the White House and start talking.
1: Yeah.
0: I mean, the media is going to carry that, but he can do an interview anytime or make a statement anytime, and it's going to make the news every time.
1: We are Red Eye Radio.
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1: We are Red Eye Radio. He's Eric Carlin and I'm Gary McNamara. Job numbers on Friday, and like we always do, we go over them. We'll do that following the bottom of the hour. So we both had the same thing. We're both wondering, are Trump and Netanyahu playing good cop, bad cop?
0: After the weekend, before the weekend, I suspected that's the case, and I'm more convinced based on weekend events. It makes sense if you're trying, if the president's trying to build, how do I phrase this, wartime president plausible deniability? I don't think, I'm not sure if that applies. You know what I mean? So yes. you're trying to separate yourself, yourself a degree of separation. And it starts with screaming expletives at Bibi over the phone, which, you know, that report came out last week. And I thought, all right, it's a leaked report. And then I thought, well, maybe it was leaked on purpose. maybe he did it, and then, okay, that sounded pretty good. We'll call you later. And then I don't, but certainly Israel has to do a lot of the heavy lifting in this war. The question is, are they doing all the heavy lifting now to give the president time to get through an election?

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8: From the Platte Valley Bank Weather Center, I'm meteorologist Megan Mulford.
9: Partly cloudy overnight with a low of 60. Northerly winds 5 to 10 miles an hour. Sunshine mixed with clouds at times again Monday. Chance of severe storms. Daytime highs approaching 86. Partly cloudy skies Monday night. Slight chance of severe thunderstorms. Lows level off around 60. Upper 90s Tuesday. Mid 80s Wednesday. Right now it's 68 degrees.
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1: And I'm Gary McNamara along with Eric Harley. The job numbers came out on Friday. We'll get to that in just a minute.
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1: All right, here we go. From the Bureau of Labor Statistics, the job situation for May. All right. In May, the number of people not in the labor force who currently want a job changed little at 6.2 million. These individuals were not counted as unemployed because they were not actively looking for work during the 4 weeks preceding the survey or were unavailable to take a job. The number of people employed part-time for economic reasons at 4.8 million changed little in May. These individuals would prefer full-time employment but were working part-time because their hours have been reduced or they were unable to find full-time jobs. Among those not in the labor force who wanted a job, the number of people marginally attached to the labor force changed little also at 1.7 million. These individuals wanted and were available for work and had looked for work sometime in the prior 12 months, but had not looked for work in the 4 weeks preceding the survey. If you look for work once in 12 months, you're counted or not counted.
2: Yeah, you know, it's really...
1: The number of discouraged workers, a subset of the marginally attached who believe that no jobs were available to them, was 486,000 in May, essentially unchanged. A lot of things were really unchanged. Now, the non-farm, the total non-farm payroll employment increased 172,000 in May, similar to the gain of 179,000 in April. In May, jobs gained occurred in leisure and hospitality, local government, and health care.
2: Yeah.
1: Oh, I'll also say mining. Mining was up 5,000, 10,000 since February. That's good.
2: No, it's very good.
1: That's good. Mining is oil production.
2: Right.
1: So yeah, people know.
2: Yep.
1: That was good. Leisure, hospitality, 70,000 jobs in May, well above the monthly average.
2: Preparing for, of course, summer vacations.
1: Summertime. Summer, yep, exactly.
2: Summer travel.
1: Let me just see here. Over the month, food services and drinking places added 48,000 jobs.
2: I'm sorry, drinking place. I'm guessing alcohol, not water, right?
1: Yeah.
2: The watering hole.
1: Well, then again, you can make a hell of a lot of profit if you're selling. Okay, we're a drinking establishment. We're selling bottled water, $10 a bottle.
2: Well, no.
1: It's a hell of a profit margin there.
2: And like the microbreweries, we bottle our own water. How about that? I would try that, right?
1: Well,
2: it's just filtered tap water.
1: Well, wait a minute. I told you when I was in Tarpon Springs, Florida.
2: Yeah.
1: And I was at the brewery we always stop by that has the chocolate coconut beer, Two Frogs, and everybody raves about their water. It's like people get excited. Oh, you want a water? You know, our water's like triple filtered. It's cold. I mean, it was a great glass of water, and they're promoting their water. And I'm like, this is awesome.
2: There's a place in Colorado that we went to when my parents would RV. It's Stonewall. It's a tiny little place on Highway 12. And we would go there, but they had the best tasting, and it was always cold. you know, you're up in the mountains. I think it's around 8,000 feet, somewhere around there. And yeah, the best tasting water. I was like, man, I want to bottle some of this and take it home. I actually would fill up a couple of the big tumblers for my drive home from their water. Yeah.
1: So leisure and hospitality, 70,000 jobs, food services, drinking places added 48,000. I'm assuming that's part of the 70. In May, employment in local government rose 55,000.
2: Mm-hmm.
1: Largely reflecting a gain in local government, excluding education. That does not include education.
2: Yeah.
1: Healthcare added 35,000 jobs in May, in line with the average monthly gain of 38,000 over the prior 12 months. Ambulatory healthcare services added 26,000 jobs, including a gain of 11,000 in home healthcare services.
2: Now, the Wall Street Journal phrased it this way: heading into the summer months, which we mentioned, and the coming World Cup soccer tournament, a number of sectors posted outsized job gains. Leisure and hospitality added 70,000 new jobs. I'd like to see how much of that was in anticipation for the World Cup.
1: That's interesting,
2: soccer
1: yeah.
2: tournament, because that's not as, you know, those, it's not going to be small numbers of people attending. That's, you know, you better be prepared, or if, you know, if you're not, you better shut your doors. So I would love to see the breakdown of that.
1: Well, you know, so you, what was happening, you know how I always go to Buffalo Brothers here. There's three locations in Tarrant County.
2: Mm-hmm.
1: And they serve, they're a Buffalo food restaurant. But I saw that John Bunnell from, you know, he's just famous in Fort Worth for all the meat restaurants that he
2: has.
1: Oh,
2: yeah, yeah, yeah. Yeah, I know John.
1: John's a good guy. Fan of the show.
2: Yeah.
1: When I first met him, he comes up and I goes, Gary McNamara, Gary McNamara. I'm like, you know me? He goes, I'm a chef. I'm up at 3 a.m.
2: He is so good at his job.
1: And he did, you know, and he just so you know, he had cancer.
2: Oh, but I didn't know that.
1: He's got the all clear, though.
2: Yeah.
1: We didn't even never talked about
2: it off
1: the air.
2: We'll keep you in our prayers for continued.
1: But he was talking about the fact that the scammers are on. The scammers, and it was the Fort Worth Star-Telegram, had the fact that if you wanted to watch a game at Buffalo Brothers, it was a $12 ticket. They call it the Eventbrite scams that are out there, where these places are, and they actually had that he was charging. To go in and watch the World Cup, and he got on social media and went, whoa, Fort Worth Star, and then Fort Worth Star-Telegram came out and said, that's part of all the scams that are going on, that these places are out there online that are saying, if you want to watch.
2: Okay. In order to justify their own, you know, scam, they're saying that everybody's doing the scam or something, that everybody's charging the $12 admission.
1: Well, not everybody. No. The Fort Worth Star-Telegram was caught up in the scam that they found online. That, you know, Buffalo Brothers was and other restaurants might have been charging
2: too. One phone call would have cleared that up.
1: Exactly. He wasn't happy with that at all.
2: The device in your hand is also a phone.
1: Yeah. And so that's part of the scams that's going on for the World Cup,
2: mm-hmm.
1: is that all these, you know, it's like, get a ticket online to go to this restaurant, and it was like for 12 bucks, and you get this and this and this, whatever, and it was a complete lie.
2: Yeah.
1: And the forward start.
2: Well, I mean, it's one thing to run specials on, like, food. They might have, you know, hey, come in, and, you know, if you order, like, a two-person meal, you get a free appetizer or something like that. That's one thing. But it's, you know, that's lazy work.
1: You know,
2: for them to
1: everywhere,
2: not make the phone call and confirm it.
1: Everywhere I see, whether it's I'm in New York or mm-hmm. here, mm-hmm. the number of restaurants closing is unbelievable.
2: I went by one the other day. Is it yesterday or day before? We did so much traveling over the weekend, but it was a lot of it was locally or in this region. And I couldn't. And I thought to myself, how did that restaurant not make it? Because they weren't open. And it was either midday Saturday or midday Sunday. And it was, I mean, there was no cars in the parking lot. It was closed. It was done. And we know that, you know, some of the chains have closed some stores, you know, Red Lobster over the last, what, year or two, whatever it is. But this was another restaurant. I got to go back, and my memory's failing me right now which one it was. It wasn't a big chain restaurant, but it was one that is always, I thought, was always full.
1: Beef prices.
2: You know, that's the one thing that, yeah.
1: Hitting barbecue places in Texas now.
2: Yeah.
1: Yep.
2: Yeah.
1: But very quickly, just going through the jobs here. So social assistance employment continued to trend up 12,000, mostly individual family services up 10,000. Employment in mining and oil and gas extraction increased by 5,000 in May. That's a good sign. And 10,000 since February. Financial activities, now the bad news. Financial activities employment declined by 22,000 in May and is down 107,000 since the peak in May of 2025. Over the month, job losses occurred in insurance carriers and related activities and commercial banking. Employment in transportation and warehouse was essentially unchanged, but it's down 92,000 since reaching a peak in February of 25. Over the month, transit and ground passenger transportation, plus 9,000. Warehousing and storage, plus 6,000 added jobs. Air transportation lost 9,000 jobs, largely reflecting a business closure, as we know.
2: Well, you and I were talking in the pre-show meeting about, you know, the healthcare sector, but it also includes the social assistance sector, which would, of course, be a huge chunk of that is government money-driven.
1: Yes, and that's but employment showed little change over the month in construction, manufacturing, wholesale trade, retail trade, information, professional and business services. Now, that's the second month. At least manufacturing isn't cratering. It did.
2: It may have plateaued because there weren't big changes in the overall in the tariff situation.
1: But since really April of last year, if you go April or May of last year, manufacturing's down 80,000. Now, the last 2 months, it's been to the point where they're like, they're not even, which means it's less than 1,000 here or there, because normally they list if it's 1,000 or more.
2: Right.
1: So at least it's hit a plateau and not losing, but still that not good. But yeah, that's the one thing, as you just mentioned, hospitality, business, the World Cup, summer's coming, you know, whatever, and then so much of government money into healthcare. Well, that's what's really been driving the job growth. Now, the only other thing is, and I don't have the specific numbers on it, the last 2 months increased, they upped the numbers. So that was good. Now, I don't know what they were in, though, but I haven't seen any type of increase at all in manufacturing.
2: With healthcare, what's going on right now, there's a big push for the teledoc kind of approach. There's a lot of, and so a lot of the healthcare jobs have come about with entry level type jobs. I don't have the numbers in front of me, but basically it is people doing the reach out, those companies that offer that through as being encouraged by insurance companies, basically, that if you can get it done on a phone call with your doctor, you know, this is available to you. And I know our company insurance offers that. And I get a mailer once a week. Hey, don't forget you have this, you know, because they want the office visit to be short and sweet. And in fact, I have a teleconference with my doctor coming up Wednesday. And so this is, you know, this is a lot of that. And then you look at the social assistance sector, and that is for the elderly, the disabled, and there's a lot of money that goes into that, but that's being done, facilitated through those private sector companies, again, with the backing of a lot of government money in many cases.
1: So some good, some bad.
2: Yeah, not horrible.
1: No.
2: You know, no. So but the miss on it, by the way, the market had it at 80,000 and it was way over that. So that's a positive, I guess.
1: We are Red Eye Radio.
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0: We are Red Eye Radio. He's Eric Cronin, and I'm Gary McNamara. You know, you brought it up. It's really interesting, though, when you look at the job numbers and they say, what, 44,000 for drinking establishments, which are bartenders and servers.
1: That's a lot.
0: And I went there and went, is that just the summer? And you brought up the World Cup.
1: Right. Yeah.
0: And the reason is because young people just aren't drinking.
1: No.
0: You know, whether they're doing the edibles, whether it's gaming, whatever it is.
1: Right.
0: But young people are not drink. I mean, that's not necessarily a bad thing health wise.
1: Yeah.
0: But, you know, business wise. So I'm thinking to myself, oh, okay. So is this everybody coming in from around the world who's going to drink?
1: Well, I mean, soccer fans, at the very least, will celebrate.
0: Well, yeah,
1: sometimes the celebration starts long before the soccer match.
0: They've been known to have one or two.
1: One or two. Yeah. They drink responsibly, from what we hear.
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2: ABC News, I'm Wayne Cabot. Breaking overnight, now it's Israel firing missiles into Iran. Military targets, explosions in Isfahan, Tabriz, and Tehran. Israel retaliating for earlier in the day when Iran attacked Israel.
3: The IDF saying it intercepted all 10 Iranian missiles, and there are no reports anyone was killed or injured in the attack.
2: ABC's Tom Sufi Burridge in Jerusalem. New York is set to welcome home the Knicks for Game 3, with fans betting their unbelievable streak will continue against the spectacular Spurs. President Trump plans to attend. So does New York Mayor Zoran Mamdani.
4: It'll be a very different place than the president, but I'll be there. I'll probably be standing for most of it.
2: In the L.A. mayor's race, Democrat Nithya Raman has just surpassed Republican Spencer Pratt for the November runoff. Raman had been running in third, but she gained more votes than Pratt with every single update. President Trump claiming fraud against Republicans. This is ABC News. Nostalgia for the 2000s battled nostalgia for the 1980s at the movies.
5: We back.
6: The horror comedy Scary Movie took in $55 million at the box office this weekend, a record for the long-running franchise. That means He-Man didn't have the power, with the new Masters of the Universe movie opening at number 2 with $29.3 million.
7: Look, I know how this sounds, but you gotta understand, it's massive.
6: Backrooms, meanwhile, rounded out the top 3 with $25.9 million, a 70% drop-off from its opening last weekend. Mike Dubusky, ABC News.
2: Broadway's top honor goes to a show that gently mocks Broadway. Schmigadoon wins the Tony for Best New Musical, adapted from Apple TV. That means an EGOT for Apple, which already has Emmys for Ted Lasso in the studio, the Oscar for Coda, and a Grammy for the F1 soundtrack. I'm Wayne Cabot, ABC News.
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14: From the Platte Valley Bank Weather Center, I'm meteorologist Megan Mulford. Chance of severe thunderstorms today, otherwise partly cloudy. Highs around 86. Easterly winds 8 to 15 miles an hour. Slight chance of severe thunderstorms tonight. Lows around 60, partly cloudy. Sunshine mixed with clouds at times tomorrow, 98. Clear skies and dry Wednesday and Thursday. Mid 80s Wednesday, low 80s by Thursday. Currently 66.
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15: Now, it's Red Eye Radio. Gary McNamara and Eric Harley talk about everything from politics to social issues and news of the day. Whether you're up late or you're just starting your day, welcome to the show. From the Relief Factor Studios, this is Red Eye Radio.
16: All across America, we are Red Eye Radio. He is Eric Harley, and I'm Gary McNamara. Welcome and good morning. Thanks for being here.
17: Thank you.
16: You know, interesting because you know the World Cup is coming to the United States this month. Teams are already here. I'm telling you, I had no idea. Just a couple of miles from me, I was shocked because I saw that I forgot what country it is. Is using it as a to practice, and I think some of the earlier rounds are there. They built a soccer stadium like 3 miles from me of 7,000 people right near my golf course. I was at the driving range a month ago. I never saw it. It must be hidden behind trees.
17: Yeah,
16: it's sort of a rural area because I live right at the edge of where you get to the rural areas, and like there's a 7,000 seat stadium there, and people were complaining because the team was practicing and it wasn't completely and totally sold out. That's interesting. I wonder how many of the games, you know, will have any type of attendance problems. I'm sure the final won't.
17: Well, yeah.
16: But sports business models are always fascinating to me. Yesterday I actually watched some of the UFL because not for the game, I could care less. But the United Football League.
17: Right.
16: Because it was playoff time.
17: Right.
16: And so I just turned it on. It was, middle of a Sunday. I'm like, okay, how many people are there? That's all I wanted to know. It's the playoff game before the championship game. How many people are there?
17: Yeah.
16: And so I went and looked and I go, well, this is an awfully small stadium. I know they're playing in smaller stadiums this year, but this seems like a high school stadium. It was Daytona Stadium. It was Orlando against D.C., and for some reason, where they normally play in Orlando, had some kind of event going on, and they couldn't get it, so they moved it there. It only fits like between 9,000 and 10,000. And I looked, one side seemed to be full, and the other side, you should see the way they're using the camera angles. They will not show anything. I told them this years ago, stop with the wide shots. Place the microphones where the people are and don't do any type of wide shot. You should see how tight the shots were because half the stadium wasn't full.
17: Mm.
16: It's almost as if they put everybody on one side and that's where they directed the cameras so the camera would always see the crowd and just little glimpse of the first, 10 to 15 rows you would get on the other side. There's nobody. And I found out the official attendance was like 6,000.
17: Yeah.
16: Mm. For a playoff game. And I'm still wondering, what in the hell is the business model there? You know, what is it? I mean, what is the... I've never been able to figure it out. Never. You know, they're minor league football, and we already have minor league football. That's college.
17: Well, or in Texas, we call it high school football.
16: High school football, right, exactly. Which is, high school football. Right.
17: Or we don't call it minor league. We call it pre-NFL. We also call it Friday night church.
16: Well, no, it's, you know, high school football. Friday night church in Texas is a couple of levels above the UFL.
17: Yeah. Yes. Yes. Exactly. And the UFC.
16: Not if it's at the White House, though.
17: Well, that's there. That's and we're in Texas. They're in D.C. I'll let them figure that out. Yeah, it's
16: you know, the funny thing was I did see the so how dare the president have something like that? It's the White House, and it was like. Biden had topless people running around.
17: You know, the first thing I thought of, how many celebrities, and I think Biden kind of alluded to it, I could take him, Jack. Okay, let's make it part of the event. Who was the celebrity or liberal activist media person that said that, you know, I could probably, well, we know Tim Walz said it, you know. I could probably kick all their butts. Blah, blah, blah, blah, blah.
16: Oh, good okay. God.
17: All right, let's, you know what? I will pay to watch that. Let's go. It, you know, friendly, everybody, you know, wear the protective gear and the whole thing, which can you imagine? Him coming out in a helmet and his big belly, you know, hanging out. And he's put him up. But the problem is...
16: Are we talking Tim Walz or Trump?
17: Tim Walz.
16: Okay.
17: Yeah. No,
16: okay.
17: I think Trump would come out. When Trump shows up at a UFC event, you would think he's the main event, that he's the one going to fight him. But it's, you know, if the liberals, when they go, well, I never. Well, yeah, you have. Some of you actually said you would like to get in the ring with Trump. So, you know. If you're going to have an event, why not?
16: Yeah, Walz was throwing out. I think that was trying to, you know, his new form of masculinity wasn't working, so he decided to use the traditional form of masculinity. I can beat the crap out of you. I can beat you up.
17: Yeah, he
16: Eric, I don't care how intellectually stimulating you are. I can beat you up.
17: Yeah, right.
16: I can beat you up. And I can beat you up too, Ron. I can beat all of yous up.
17: Yeah.
16: I can beat you up with one hand behind my back. Now, right. I've really showed you, haven't I?
17: Right. Like, as long as the arthritis doesn't kick in, we'll be fine.
16: Or the tendonitis in my ankle.
17: Yes,
16: which,
17: yes.
16: if it's my leading arm, that's going to probably.
17: Yeah, right.
16: Probably hurt.
17: One hand behind my back. It's because I have to keep it behind my back. Otherwise, my elbow is in a lot of pain. That's just the
16: sling sort of the sling, my permanent sling has it back there for my arm.
17: Yeah. Nate Bargatze, the stand up comedian, he actually, if you notice in all of his specials, he's got a habit of taking his right hand and kind of putting it behind his back. He walks around and he's mentioned that because, you know, that actually has had an effect over the years. But every time the left, you know, does this, well, I never. You guys were the ones threatening to get in the ring and, you know, kick Trump's butt or kick the people that voted for Trump, kick their butts. I could kick all their butts and everything else. Don't hand me this garbage that you know. This is blah, blah, blah, blah. Like they pretend to have decorum. Decorum when you're pushing to mutilate children's genitals. Shut the hell up. Wow. I mean, seriously.
16: That's their toughness.
17: My wife and I were on a road trip this weekend. Actually, we took a couple, and it was nonstop talk show. We probably spent about 8 hours total in the truck, I think. And it was nonstop talk show. Now, the problem is, you know, we didn't have any callers. No, she makes the same points that we do, because quite often in our conversations, she'll bring it up and she'll say, you know, what the hell is going on with, you know, whatever it is. But it is.
16: Yeah.
17: You know, everybody can see these things. As you mentioned, the people of California, when you take the names out of it, even the people of California.

0: but it's just in the circumstances that I'm in. You know what's really funny?
1: Mm.
0: My family hardly ever brings it up.
1: Mm, really?
0: Yeah. My family hardly ever. I mean, hardly ever.
1: Yeah.
0: You know, maybe once every 2 years, somebody will say, hey, how's the show going? You know, what are you talking about today?
1: Yeah, yeah.
0: You know, or, but I will say this. Now, I've got other friends that will ask me, but it always begins, as you said, your wife began it.
1: Yeah.
0: What the hell are they doing here? Can you explain this to me? Because it makes no sense. How could anybody believe this?
1: Right.
0: And you're like, I'm not going to be able to help you.
1: I don't know, hon.
0: I'm not going to be able to help you.
2: No, but that's it. Because, and my dad and I always have, saw dad over the weekend, mom and dad over the weekend. They're both doing great. Oh, by the way, I'm glad I thought of that. Today, June 8th, 70 years they've been married. Today's their 70th anniversary.
0: Wow.
2: June 8th, 1956.
0: Well, my parents never made it. They made it to 69.
2: Yeah. Yeah. Yeah, it's beautiful. My wife and I, went there on Saturday.
0: Happy anniversary.
2: Yeah, wow. I'm so proud of them and they're both doing, relatively well. Dad's just turned 93, mom's, 88, and they both have, you know, a number of issues, but they're, being well taken care of. And it was great to see them. And my wife went and picked up some of their favorite Chinese food. So it was just a beautiful day.
0: Oh,
2: it was just a beautiful day.
0: Wow.
2: And of course, inevitably, Dad and I always have, and it's, you know, it depends on what's going on for the day. Here lately, every time I go to their house, right about the time we're leaving in the afternoon, there's storms rolling in, and Saturday was no exception. So my whole way home, I mean, it was just flooding rain and some hail and everything else. We actually took shelter under a closed business, had some cover, and so we had to stop and pull over. But when we're there with Dad, it's, you know, inevitably we have our own talk show in his living room, you know, and he'll say, you know, I don't understand why they're doing this or that, you know, and none of this makes sense and the whole thing. And it's always beautiful. Because we connect on that, and I believe that's basically his connection with me and based on what I do, you know. And it's, and I'm going to go back and see them. You and I have vacation coming up, surrounding, Independence Day, and I'm going to go back and spend a couple of days. I've got, they've got a 5-year-old red oak, that's got a couple of branches that need to be, trimmed up a little bit. I'm going to be doing some work for Dad and just hanging out with mom and dad for a couple days.
0: Those trees suck.
2: Yeah. The red oaks are the worst. The red oaks are so solid. I mean, you go through chainsaws and I'm bringing 3 of mine and I'm bringing 2 of my hand saws. Now, the good news is it's not a mature red oak. I had one point in one of my lawns, the house I used to live in, 5 mature red oaks, and it's just the worst. It's like cutting through cement.
0: Well, mine both died from the beetle.
2: Now, did you have live oaks or red oaks?
0: I'm sorry, I had live oaks. I had live oaks. Yeah,
2: they're the beautiful, worst. But they're still
0: the worst.
2: Yeah,
0: they're absolute worst. I mean, dropping those acorns.
2: Yeah.
0: In the springtime.
2: Yeah, the red oaks do that too, and
0: whatever they're dropping, the acidic stuff that just kills your lawn.
2: Well, it's and with the, I think this is the case with live oaks too, but with red oaks, the leaves, when it rains, the leaves also drop a little bit of acidity into your soil.
0: Oh.
2: You know, even without acorn dropping season. And it's just a big headache. But it's a beautiful tree. Going to take care of that. I did some other trees for Dad recently. And so just going to hang out with him. But we inevitably, again, get into a talk show right there in the living room. He's a little more tired than he has been in the past, with what we've gone through with the loss of my brother, coming up on 2 months ago. But it's certainly, though, he's passionate about what's going on. And that's about the only conversation. The rest of my family, my son will approach me like, you know, hold on a second. Am I getting the whole story? I said, well, probably not. Gary and I have to every night, you know,

0: comb through all the BS in order to get to what the story actually is. So, you know, it depends on what you're reading, and then my son and I will have great conversations. But
1: well, appreciate it with your dad, because I don't, you know, it's not there anymore with my father and I. Yeah. He can't. Yeah. He's just, his memory can't hold on to the details of a conversation or the minutiae of it like it used to. But he did say, I forgot to say this, he did say, you and Eric, keep going. Mm-hmm. Keep it going. Just keep it going. Just keep it going, Gary. Yeah. Keep it. He got that out to me.
0: Your father has a strong mind, even though what he's dealing with right now, you know, I'd say your father and my father clearly have that same, your father being the engineer, my dad, the investigator, and it builds that strong mind. Dad's slowing down a bit. He's been dealing with a blood cancer since November of 22, and it's not curable, but it is treatable, and it's amazing. He's just tough as nails. But still is slowing down, as would be expected.
1: Yeah, I probably have it more. I didn't last time, but when I see my great nephew, he's always asking me stuff.
0: Yeah,
1: you know. But you know, besides that, and I'm just, you know, I'm very careful with him now. Though, I mean, he finished high school.
0: Yeah, wow.
1: So now I'm more open. When he was younger, he would ask a lot of questions, and I said, look, we'll talk about it, but you know. You don't need to worry too much about this at your age. Yeah. You know, and I'm talking about when they're 8, 9, 10, 11, 12. Yeah. It's like, all right, let me indoctrinate them. It's like, can't do it. You know, just can't. But it's not really that. Like, I'm amazed that I do get it when I go back to Buffalo once in a while. I see my old buddies.
0: Yeah.
1: They'll get me on it. People I don't see for a while, if I haven't seen them in 10 years. Hey, how's it going? What do you think about this? You know, that'll come up. But other than that, not much. We are Red Eye Radio.
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3: A Thursday afternoon update on USDA response to a South Texas case of New World screwworm. Agriculture Secretary Brooke Rollins.
4: To date, there has been no further detections of New World screwworm in the local area. We are in constant communication. We've had a couple come through as possibilities. None of them we think are positive identifications, certainly none that look like the one we saw yesterday from LaPrior, but we are running that down. And the minute we get any kind of a confirmation, we will be posting that onto our social media channels and issuing a press release.
3: Animal and Plant Health Inspection Service and Texas State Animal Health officials are conducting ground-level efforts such as surveillance and animal movement restrictions, establishment of a quarantine area, and dispersion of sterile screwworm flies as eradication measures. More information about USDA New World screwworm response efforts can be found at this web address, www.screwworm.gov. I'm Rod Bain reporting for the U.S. Department of Agriculture in Washington, D.C.
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0: Beer Runner Radio. He's Eric Carly, and I'm Gary McNamara. All right. Media stuff.
1: All right, let's get into it.
0: Scott Pelley over the weekend.
2: Oh, my gosh.
0: I'm never a soldier, but I fought for this country.
1: You know what? People probably didn't know I did a dead-on Scott Pelley impression.
0: Here we go. All right, here we go.
3: What was the feeling about that particular opening salvo to the team?
4: Uh-oh. She, I am told, said something to the effect of, why do you think the country thinks you're biased? But she didn't offer any kind of a metric. You know, what's your metric? Why do you think so? Do you have a poll? Is there market research? What are you talking about? Because we certainly didn't believe that.
2: We don't believe we're biased. We just,
0: by the way,
2: believe we're correct.
0: I wish he had the same curiosity on other topics.
1: Yeah.
0: Like Russia collusion.
1: Right.
0: Where we all know. For him to say, do you have a poll?
1: Yeah.
0: He's making it sound like, in my opinion, he's gaslighting. Because we know the polls are out there.
1: Yes.
0: The polls are all over the place about the media.
1: Yes.
0: And the bias of the media.
1: Right.
0: He's making it sound like there's never been a poll on the media.
1: Right.
0: As to why they're biased or not. Or CBS.
2: We're just hearing this for the first time. we're not biased. We just hate Trump and Republicans. That's all.

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7: From the Platte Valley Bank Weather Center, I'm meteorologist Megan Mulford. Chance of severe thunderstorms today, otherwise partly cloudy. Highs around 86. Easterly winds 8 to 15 miles an hour. Slight chance of severe thunderstorms tonight, lows around 60, partly cloudy. Sunshine mixed with clouds at times tomorrow, 98. Clear skies and dry Wednesday and Thursday, mid 80s Wednesday, low 80s by Thursday. Currently 66.
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1: And he is Eric Carle, and I'm Gary McNamara. Welcome and good morning. Thank you so much for being here. 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All right, more on Scott Pelley and his interview.
2: Yeah.
1: Did you get out of it that he's a child?
2: No, I mean, he really is. He, not only is he a child, he's one of these people who is, it would be one of these adolescents who thinks they're light years above their parents in terms of intelligence. I don't know of anybody who every time they speak beats Scott Pelley in looking down their nose.
1: Here's more of the interview. Here we go. Okay.
3: But Scott, in a meeting, you accused Barry Weiss, the head of the network, of wanting to murder the show, of coming into 60 Minutes with the agenda to dismantle the institution. And you did not think that that was going to have repercussions that could lead to your firing?
4: We used to be able to have conversations like that at CBS News. But the difference today is that the people running CBS News will not be questioned.
1: They never had a question and answer.
2: Remember,
1: that's the entire point. They said there was never quite. They said, we want to talk to you. We want to discuss this stuff with you. He didn't want anything of it. The point is that is lost on everyone is Barry Weiss is not a Republican. She's not a conservative.
2: No,
1: she's a lifelong liberal.
2: By the way, in that answer just there, let me translate that into what he actually said. Well, I have never been questioned in a meeting. No one would dare, up until now, question me in a meeting. What a load of garbage.
1: You know what I got out of it? And I know many people might not have read the book, but I keep going back to Bernard Goldberg and bias.
2: Yeah.
1: He's almost the perfect example of what Bernard Goldberg described the mainstream media, 25 years ago.
2: Yeah.
1: Is how he described them.
2: Right.
1: That they just believe they're right.
2: Mm-hmm.
1: That they are the protectors of democracy.
2: Yes. That's what they believe. They believe, and they believe you're wrong. You know, if Scott Pelley ends up being like a Walmart greeter, he's not going to ask people if they need a cart. He's going to tell them they need a cart. It's just the most insane, childish arrogance. And it's over and over every time he speaks. Man. You know, I was trying to think, what else could he do for a living? I mean, I guess he could be an actor if you need a snob. Hey, we need someone who can be a butler. Call Scott Pelley.
1: You know, the thing is, we've done it throughout the years, and we did it again last week. We tore apart some of the biggest stories where the only way that you could say what he was saying is based on bias, because the natural curiosity, as it did with us, mm-hmm. for example, with Russia collusion, because we focused in on that. We sat there and went, well, your allegation isn't enough.
2: Right.
1: Where's your evidence?
2: Right.
1: Where's your proof?
2: Right.
1: You know, he's sitting there saying, well, Barry Weiss came in and said, why do you think people think we're biased? We don't think anybody thinks we're biased.
2: She had no metrics.
1: There was no metrics. Are you kidding me? If anything has been studied with polling and research over the last 30 years, it's been the bias in the media.
2: I would like to see some metrics. By the way, Scott, nobody talks that way.
1: My God.
2: The last time I heard someone say metrics, they were mispronouncing the name of a Keanu Reeves movie.
1: Jeez.
2: I mean, it's just, it really is, it's just laughable the way that he's just whiny. We never had this before. Well, because you had liberal activists as executive producer and as the head of CBS News. They were patting you on the back, telling you to run, Forrest, run. That's why.
1: Yeah, I thought it came off. Again, I'm sure the left has sympathy for him because they agree that there's no bias in the media.
2: Mm-hmm.
1: We know there is. Every single poll shows people believe there's bias in the media.
2: Yeah.
1: And for him to say, what metric? We certainly don't think. My God, I was listening to that and I'm thinking to myself, this is, and remember, Bernard Goldberg wrote the book Bias, and I think it was Arrogance, which you could, like I said,
2: Bias and Arrogance.
1: I mean, it's
2: that's
1: like
2: Scott Pelley.
1: It's like, that's what I mean. When he was talking about how he believes, I'm like, my God, it's exactly what Bernard Goldberg wrote in his book.
2: Yeah.
1: And remember, Bernard Goldberg worked for Dan Rather.
2: Right.
1: And Bernard Goldberg, really, I don't think he's ever been a Republican.
2: Right. Yeah.
1: You know, he claims he's a fiscal conservative. They all do, though.
2: Yeah. Exactly.
1: Kamala Harris said she's a fiscal conservative, I believe, one time.
2: Right.
1: But it was amazing. My mouth was open listening to this going, my God, Bernard Goldberg called it perfectly because Scott Pelley is the perfect example. And it's that they sit there in their high positions and they actually believe they are the arbiters of what is right for our society.
2: Mm-hmm.
1: And they are the protectors of our society. You know, people asked me, you know, what do you think about what you do? And I went, well, we try to get the truth out there.
2: Right.
1: We try to get the truth out there and we give you our opinion. That's basically it. We're a nice little national show. We built up a nice little audience and that's what I don't sit there. I have fought for you.
2: Yeah. Right.
1: In fact, the opposite has happened. You know, when I've had in the past, soldiers come up and go, well, what you do is just as important. I'm like, no, it's not. And they go, yes.
2: No.
1: I understand where they're coming from when they say it.
2: Well,
1: because what they're saying is you're projecting my opinion out there. And I believe that's a very important thing to do. But
2: everybody has an opinion. Not everybody is built to do what the military does.
1: No, they're not.
2: And I've heard that, too. I've had people comment to me. My dad, a 2-time war veteran. And he said something basically to that effect. You know, what you do is important. It's just like with those who serve. You know, he didn't make the direct comparison that it's just as important. The conversation itself and freedom of speech is what we do is part of that conversation. And that's, but it can't happen without the military. Without our federal government defending freedom through the military, and that's just the fact. So, you know, it's always greatly appreciated when people think that my job is important.
1: But it's so funny because they asked, why do you think people believe you're biased?
2: Well,
1: and his point was like, we've never thought that way.
2: Right.
1: We've
2: it's what we've said.
1: You know, we've
2: they don't think they're biased.
1: No, they don't. And that's exactly what Bernard Goldberg said. They don't believe they're biased. They don't believe they're left or right. They just believe they're right. There is a certain amount of arrogance that goes along with it. And I remember when Bernard Goldberg said that, I was like, really? They don't know, you know, that, you know, again, a lot has happened in the last 25 years to the point where the political activism in the media is so great. I believe many of them know that they're political activists and not journalists.
2: Yeah.
1: But I do believe that you go to the old school people and they do believe that they just have a higher level of intelligence and are able to analyze it better than anybody else, and they're not left or right. They're just correct on the issue.
2: Yeah.
1: No matter what.
2: Right.
1: And there's a certain level of arrogance that comes with that because you see it right there. His blind spot. Does he even know what he did there when he said, what are the metrics? We don't know any metrics that show that the media is biased. Where are you getting this from? Because certainly we don't think that way. You don't think that people think you're biased? We know you don't think you're biased. You don't think they're... Are you in such a bubble where you don't know? And if you're in such a bubble, we got a problem here.
2: Well, I again, with that level of arrogance that he has, yeah, he's in the bubble. I think you can only maintain that level of arrogance for that amount of time by staying in the bubble. Which, by the way, I don't believe that he doesn't know. I believe he wants people to think that he just believes he's doing the right thing. It's what he's trying to portray. But you live in the bubble and shut yourself out, and you don't. It's like people say when they're on, if they're social media or, if they're an influencer or whatever, Rogan has said it, don't read the comments. He's not reading. He's not paying attention to the polls. He knows they exist. He knows there are metrics.
1: By the way, this whole thing that, that Trump is directing it, Trump is not directing this.
2: No.
1: And it's like, it's like Trump comes on all the time and attacks conservative media when they speak against him all the time. He basically said, don't listen to Fox anymore. Don't watch Fox anymore. Donald Trump Jr. has said, don't watch Fox.
2: Right.
1: Republicans still continue to watch Fox.
2: Yeah.
1: He'll pick out conservatives all the time and say these, these people just don't have it right, or he'll insult them. He'll do whatever.
2: Yeah.
1: And so to sit there and say that Trump said to the new owners of CBS, put a liberal in there who believes in journalism, I don't believe that's what happened.
2: Yeah, right.
1: We've seen it with whether it's new companies come in going, my God, the bias is so obvious. And the bias is so incredibly obvious with CBS. And we pointed out over and over and over again, we spent over an hour and a half last week just on his lack of curiosity, which he just accepted what was being said by Andrew McCabe on Russia collusion, and Andrew McCabe either had it wrong or was lying 100%.
2: Yeah.
1: He was either 100% wrong, or he was lying, or he was 100% wrong and lying.
2: Yeah. Yeah.
1: And there was no curiosity from Pelley or his producer. And they were completely wrong on the story. There was no Russia collusion. Trump did not collude with the Russians to hack the election. It was the Democrats. It was Hillary Clinton that set him up, as we all know.
2: Mm-hmm. Mm-hmm.
1: There is no debate on that. We know that.
2: Yeah.
1: That's why Mueller couldn't come up with anything in the Mueller report.
2: Right.
1: Because they knew they couldn't go down that road to say, okay, let's go to the FISA warrant, because the FISA warrant would have the best information as to why Trump might be a Russian asset. Why don't we go down there? Because it leads right back to Hillary.
2: Yes. You can't look behind the curtain.
1: As somebody pointed out the other day, there's Brit Hume. The producers run all these shows.
2: Yeah, right.
1: How big of a plastic person is he?
2: Well, I think we're learning.
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0: We are on our radio. He's Eric Cronin, and I'm Gary McNamara. You know, the thing is, when Scott Pelley said, well, Barry Weiss asked, why do you think the country thinks you're biased? And he said, he went in and goes, why do you think so? Do you have a poll? Is there market research? What are you talking about? What is the metric? Because we certainly don't believe that. And it was funny because you just instantaneously picked up a couple of polls, one of the Pew Research and something else, you know, one said 77%
1: right.
0: Believe it's biased, whatever. He didn't answer and say, well, the country may think that way, but I believe they're wrong.
1: Right. He could say, look, I know there are various polls, but I believe they're wrong, and we pride ourselves in doing good journalism, which would be laughable, but that right. would be a better answer than what he gave.
0: Right. What he said was, no, we don't believe that there's no evidence that America believes that we're biased.
1: Right.
0: And that's just flat out. That's gaslighting at that point.

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6: ABC News, I'm Brian Clark. The Middle East ceasefire is under serious strain as Iran and Israel trade missile fire, even after President Trump told news outlets that he was telling Israel to hold back. ABC's Karen Hua has more.
7: The two countries trading strikes for the first time since April. Iran had warned Israel that continued strikes on Lebanon could derail their ceasefire. But yesterday morning, Israel struck Lebanon's capital, Beirut. Retaliation, it says, for a Hezbollah attack on northern Israel.
6: Tonight, President Trump's expected to become the first sitting president to attend an NBA Finals game at Madison Square Garden in New York City, where the Knicks lead the San Antonio Spurs 2-0. Security has stepped up, and Sunday, underneath Madison Square Garden, 5 people were hurt in a stabbing in Penn Station, a suspect's in custody. As the vote counting in California's primary continues, progressive Nithya Raman overtook reality star Spencer Pratt in the race for second in the L.A. mayor's contest. This is ABC News. Voters in Maine head to the polls tomorrow in a primary that will set up a key clash in the race for control of the Senate. Democrat Graham Plattner is facing allegations of physical and emotional abuse from ex-girlfriends. He denies any physical abuse. And voters have to decide whether they want Plattner or Governor Janet Mills to face Republican incumbent Susan Collins. ABC's Selena Wang has more.
8: Maine is absolutely critical. I mean, this was really seen as the Democrats' best shot at taking back the Senate, because in order to do so, Democrats, they've got to hold on to every seat they have, and they have to flip four. Now, they do see openings even in red states like Texas and Iowa, but Maine is really seen as a must-win state.
6: Apple's expected to unveil all sorts of new AI features when it kicks off its Worldwide Developers Conference later today, the last one headlined by CEO Tim Cook before his retirement. Philadelphia police looking for crooks who stole $500,000 worth of bourbon from a warehouse. I'm Brian Clark, ABC News.
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3: From the Platte Valley Bank Weather Center, I'm meteorologist Derek Height. Chance of severe storms today, otherwise sunshine mixed with clouds at times. Highs level off around 86. East winds 8 to 15 miles an hour. Slight chance of severe thunderstorms tonight. Lows dip down to about 60. High temperatures reach up to 98. Tomorrow, partly cloudy skies. Right now, it's 68 degrees.
4: 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This is America in the Morning from Westwood One. Good morning, I'm John Trout. It's Monday, June 8th, 2026. Here's what's coming up on America in the Morning.
5: President Trump says it's time for all parties to come back to the table in the Middle East.
6: The president is trying to do things in good faith.
5: I'm Clayton Neville.
7: President Trump walks out of his interview on NBC's Meet the Press over unsubstantiated claims of election fraud in California. I'm John Stolness in Washington.
8: The assistant U.S. attorney for Los Angeles says his office has opened multiple election fraud investigations. I'm Jennifer King.
9: On Wall Street, some investors may swoop in to buy the dip, seeing stocks on sale after Friday's ugly sell-off. I'm Jessica Ettinger.
10: The three remaining reporters on CBS's 60 Minutes say they are staying on the job. I'm Ed Donahue.
2: A mass shooting Sunday night at New York's Penn Station, less than 24 hours before President Trump is due to arrive in Manhattan. All ahead on America in the Morning. It's 7 after. The already fragile ceasefire between the U.S. and Iran may be on life support as Iran fired ballistic missiles at Israel Sunday evening in retaliation for Israel's attacks on Hezbollah positions in Lebanon. Correspondent Clayton Neville reports Israel retaliated against Iran with strikes of their own, and the world is now awaiting what President Trump's response will be.
5: President Trump said on Sunday that recent Iranian missile strikes on Israel were unhelpful to ongoing negotiations for peace in the Middle East. Sirens sounded as Israelis took shelter. The IDF said it would retaliate in a moment's notice and accused Iran of attempting to escalate the conflict. The strikes on Israel were said to be in retaliation for strikes on Hezbollah targets in Lebanon's capital. The president told Fox News that the weekend strikes are certainly not going to help the negotiations. He said we're close to a deal and issued a message to Iran saying you've shot your missiles, that's enough. Get back to the table and make a deal. He also criticized Israel's strike on Beirut, saying he wasn't happy about it. Meanwhile, the pressure to end the war with Iran growing in the states. Democratic Senator Mark Warner was on Fox News.
11: While there has been some incremental progress, we don't have regime change. I think the new crowd is worse than the prior supreme leader. We know we don't have the enriched uranium, and I think it's going to be extraordinarily difficult to get it out.
5: Last week, the U.S. House passed an Iran War Powers resolution that, if passed by the Senate, would limit the president's ability to call the shots in the war. Republican Congressman Greg Murphy voted against the measure and told Fox it wouldn't stop Iran's attacks.
12: I don't believe that they're going to do anything to stop their belligerence. That said, I think the president is trying to do things in good faith to make the world safer for our children and our grandchildren.
5: President Trump continues to insist that the war won't end until Iran's nuclear capabilities are non-existent. He said that if a deal is to get done soon, the fighting has to stop. Referring to Israel and Iran, Trump said, quote, each of them had their fun. Israel had its strike and Iran had its strike. We don't need another one. As far as the implications of war at home, gas prices are averaging about $4.20 for a gallon of regular unleaded in America. That's about 35 cents higher than this time last year. Over the weekend, OPEC agreed to increase oil production by nearly 200,000 barrels a day, despite the Strait of Hormuz still being closed. That makes it difficult to ship the oil. The move, though, reportedly symbolic. World leaders insisting they're committed to boosting oil production. I'm Clayton Neville.
2: President Trump on Sunday walked out in the middle of an interview being conducted by NBC's Kristen Welker on Meet the Press. after a contentious back and forth over claims by the president last week's elections in California were rigged. Correspondent John Stolness has more on the wide-ranging interview.
13: Your elections are crooked, and you're crooked, and Meet the Press is crooked, and so is ABC, and CBS, and CNN.
14: But Mr. President,
13: you're one-sided, crooked networks. All right, let's call it quits, because I've had enough. Thank you, darling. Have a good time.
7: And with that, the president left his interview with Welker after she pushed back on his assertion that California's deliberate counting of votes in last Tuesday's primary elections was evidence of fraud.
13: It's 4 days, and they aren't even close
14: that's
13: to coming
14: they,
13: up with
14: it. They
13: you know
14: the
13: why
14: votes
13: they're doing that? Because they're cheating on the election.
14: Do you have evidence to support
13: all
14: that?
13: I have to do is look.
14: That's not evidence.
13: And I listen.
7: Trump also continued to tout the virtues of the Justice Department's nearly $1.8 billion anti-weaponization fund, created by the Trump administration as part of a settlement of Trump's lawsuit against the IRS. Welker pressed Trump on the fund and its intended use.
14: Do you think anyone who attacked police officers on January 6th should get taxpayer money?
13: I wouldn't be inclined to say so, but I have to see it. I can tell you this, 97% of those people, you look at them, the FBI or whoever it was, because you had a lot of crooked cops, you had dirty cops. Comey was a dirty cop.
14: Well,
13: a guy
14: no
13: like Bolton
14: that,
13: was a dirty cop.
14: There's no evidence.
13: Wait a minute. You think Comey was a straight cop?
7: On the Iran war, the president criticized people upset a peace deal hasn't been reached yet.
15: I'm moving very fast. I'm into 3 months. You know, Vietnam lasted 19 years. I'm into my third month.
7: Welker asked Trump about promises made on the campaign trail that there would be no new wars in a Trump second term.
14: What changed? Because you insisted no new wars.
15: First of all, I didn't guarantee no war.
16: Under Trump, we will have no more wars, no more disruptions, and we will have prosperity and peace for all.
7: That was President Trump campaigning in Scranton, Wilkes-Barre on August 17th, 2024. Sunday was the 100th day of the war, and the president said they'll have a peace deal done fairly quickly or, quote, we'll finish it out militarily. John Stolness, Washington.
2: It's 12 after. A federal prosecutor says his office is looking into allegations of election fraud in Los Angeles. That and more when America in the Morning continues after these messages.
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2: We're back on America in the Morning. Here's AccuWeather.com meteorologist Matt Rindy.
0: We are starting off the work week with a robust area of showers and thunderstorms that will extend from the north central U.S. around Minnesota and Wisconsin and continue southward through the eastern parts of Oklahoma and Texas, and then eastward through the southeast into North and South Carolina. The heaviest of these storms will fall through parts of Illinois into Indiana and continue into eastern Missouri, Kentucky, Tennessee, and the northern portions of Mississippi, Alabama, and Georgia. The main concern will be flash flooding, but there could also be a few storms producing damaging winds. More thunderstorms will form farther west through the eastern parts of Colorado into western Nebraska and western Kansas. These storms will produce damaging winds, hail, and localized downpours. The rest of the area from eastern Montana

0: Highs in the north will be in the 70s and 80s and warms to the 90s and 100s in the south. Another storm will be moving to the northwest today, and from that there will be rain along the northwest coast from Washington into northern California, and showers will spread inland from eastern Washington into western Nevada this afternoon, and then continue into Idaho and western Montana tonight. Some of the rain could lead to some slower travel near the coast. This will also lead to cooler weather for the area with highs in the 50s and 60s, along with a few 70s. Farther south from southern California to the southwest, it will turn warmer with more sunshine. Highs will remain in the 60s along the coast, but warm into the 100s in the desert and eastward into southern New Mexico. That's the weather across America. It'll be fairly cloudy in Huntsville, Alabama today with some drenching thunderstorms and a high of 83. Bismarck, North Dakota will have plenty of sunshine and a comfortable afternoon with a high of 79. That's the nation's weather. I'm AccuWeather.com meteorologist Matt Rindy.
1: 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Just 25 hours before President Trump will be in New York City to attend Game 3 of the NBA Finals at Madison Square Garden, five people were stabbed in a random attack at the Penn Station rail hub underneath Madison Square Garden. New York City police called the attacks a mass casualty event in the vicinity of the Amtrak and New Jersey Transit concourse, with one of the five people stabbed having serious injuries. Amtrak police, leading the investigation, said a suspect has been taken into custody. The area around Madison Square Garden is already under enhanced security due to the president's arrival later today, with unprecedented security measures in place for people entering the arena tonight and those in the area south of Midtown Manhattan. A federal prosecutor says his office is looking into allegations of election fraud in Los Angeles. Correspondent Jennifer King reports the votes are still being tabulated from last Tuesday's primary elections.
2: The Assistant U.S. Attorney for Los Angeles, Bill Asaley, says his office has opened multiple election fraud investigations and sent a prosecutor to Los Angeles County's Vote Counting Center. A spokesman for the county's registrar said an Assistant U.S. Attorney was given an overview of the public observation program and participated in a walkthrough of the ballot processing operations, something he described as routine. The developments came as President Trump repeated claims of mass fraud over the drawn-out vote count from California's Tuesday primary. Also on Friday, Steve Hilton, the leading Republican candidate for governor, called for an overhaul in state election laws to limit mail ballots to those who request them and called for an election day deadline rather than California's current system where mail-in ballots get a 7-day grace period as long as they're postmarked by the final day of voting. I'm Jennifer King.
1: It's 18 after. An escalator going up, an elevator coming down. That's how one financier describes the current state of the stock market when America in the Morning continues after these messages.
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2: 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Welcome back. The roller coaster continues on Wall Street after Friday's results. 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
3: Wall Street opens this morning after an ugly sell-off last Friday. The Nasdaq dropped the most in more than a year as chip stocks plunged. The S&P 500 index's nine-week winning streak ended. The Dow tanked almost 700 points on Friday. The S&P was down nearly 200. The Nasdaq dropped more than 1,100 points. That was about 4%.
4: Memory stocks are down, but they're back to where they were 8 days ago. I think the market did have a parabolic lift in the last month, and now I think there's some sobering taking place.
3: That's FundStrat's Tom Lee on CNBC. Here's Short Hills Capital Steve Weiss on CNBC.
5: They're selling enough, so the question then, is this the beginning of the end, or is this just another opportunity to buy the dip?
3: Here's the Wharton School's Jeremy Siegel on CNBC.
6: One of the oldest sayings in Wall Street is up the staircase, down the elevator. That's what you see today. Now, that's rarely the top. It could be the top, but usually goes down and then tries to build up. And that's the point where you kind of look, can it break the previous high? If it doesn't, then that could be a start of a more major downturn.
3: Some investors spooked by a report last Friday that Facebook parent Meta may have its hand out, looking to raise more money for its AI build-out, just like Google decided to do. Here's CNBC's Scott Wapner with Hightower's Stephanie Link. Some investors are not having it.
7: We were walking to the set, and you stopped me and said, I just sold some of my Meta. What are they thinking?
8: They're tone deaf. They're already going to spend more than people wanted them to spend. The shareholder base at Meta, they don't want them to continue to spend like drunken sailors.
3: All this before SpaceX heads to the public market this week to raise $75 billion in what's forecast to be the biggest initial public offering in Wall Street history. Bitcoin on Friday tanked to below 60,000, back where it was in October of 2024. It's a crypto winter. Bitcoin's value about half of what it was last fall at its high. The U.S., though, added more jobs in May than expected.
9: 172,000. That is a good number. That would be the best number since 185,000 in March. These are solid numbers.
3: That's CNBC's Rick Santelli. The unemployment rate held steady at 4.3%. On this week's watch list, all eyes are on SpaceX for the initial public offering that could set records. The biggest in history is expected Friday.
2: CNBC's Jessica Ettinger. It's 24 after. When we return on America in the Morning, we'll take a minute to look at the uprising at 60 Minutes after these messages.
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2: It's 26 after the hour. America in the Morning continues. A judge has tossed out a lawsuit against an artist who backed out of a performance at the Trump Kennedy Center. Correspondent Donna Warder reports.
17: Attorneys for musician Chuck Redd say a D.C. Superior Court judge has dismissed a breach of contract lawsuit filed against their client after Redd canceled a Christmas Eve performance at the Kennedy Center. Redd was protesting the adding of President Donald Trump's name to the Kennedy Center, and the lawsuit was tossed out under Washington's anti-SLAPP laws, which are designed to prevent meritless lawsuits intended to silence opposing points of view on matters of public interest. Redd says in an email that he's very pleased with the judge's ruling. Redd's attorneys also argued that their client never signed the contract provided by the Kennedy Center, and so he was not contractually obligated to perform. Donna Warder, Washington.
2: The upheaval of the CBS News program 60 Minutes took another turn as the recently fired correspondent Scott Pelley gave an interview calling his former broadcast home on fire. Correspondent Ed Donahue reports on the status of the remaining 60 Minutes reporters.
18: The three remaining reporters on CBS's 60 Minutes say they are staying on the job. Executive producer Tanya Simon was fired. So were correspondents Sharon Alfonsi, Cecilia Vega, and this week Scott Pelley. It leaves the show with three reporters.
19: I'm Bill Whitaker.
20: I'm John Wertheim.
21: I'm Leslie Stahl.
18: In a memo to fellow staff obtained by the AP, Stahl, Whitaker, and Wertheim expressed anger over the recent firings and were having a hard time deciding whether to stay, but they are staying. In their words, they don't want to see 60 Minutes die. The changes are coming from new CBS editor-in-chief Barry Weiss and the executive producer she hired, Nick Bilton. The three remaining reporters said if they can continue committing acts of independent, fearless journalism and storytelling, they're here for it, adding, if not, they leave. I'm Ed Donahue.
2: America in the Morning for Monday, June 8th, 2026, is produced by Jeff McKay and Tom Cusick. I'm John Trout. This is Westwood One.
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19: From the Platte Valley Bank Weather Center, I'm meteorologist Derek Height. Chance of severe storms today, otherwise sunshine mixed with clouds at times. Highs level off around 86. East winds 8 to 15 miles an hour. Slight chance of severe thunderstorms tonight. Lows dip down to about 60. High temperatures reach up to 98. Tomorrow, partly cloudy skies. Right now, it's 63 degrees.
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2: This is America in the Morning from Westwood One. Coming up this half hour.
20: A 29-year incumbent GOP senator goes up against a controversial Democratic hopeful. I'm Katie Clark with details.
21: Barack Obama's presidential center will open to the public on Juneteenth. I'm Sagar Meghani.
24: Continued concerns surrounding President Trump's temporary pick for Director of National Intelligence. I'm Clayton Neville.
25: Congress presses pause on AI state laws. I'm the new old tech guy, Chuck Palm.
26: At least 12 people were shot at an Ohio street festival.
27: I think they were probably shooting at each other.
26: I'm high up in 20.
28: Who were the big winners at the Tony Awards last night? I'm Kevin Carr.
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2: We're back on America in the Morning with the National Forecast. Here's AccuWeather.com meteorologist Matt Rindy.
1: A storm will be moving into the northwest today, and from that, there's going to be rain along the northwest coast from Washington to northern California. Showers will also spread inland from eastern Washington to western Nevada this afternoon, and then continue into Idaho and western Montana tonight. Some of the rain near the coast could lead to some slower travel. This is also going to lead to some cooler weather for the area, with highs in the 50s and 60s, along with a few 70s. Then farther south from Southern California into the southwest, it will turn warmer with more sunshine. Highs will remain in the 60s along the coast, but warm into the 100s as you head into the deserts and then eastward to southern New Mexico. Heading from the southwest, the northeast part of the country will be dry today with sunshine. Highs will be mostly in the 70s and 80s with a few 90s in some southern cities. And then we're also looking at a large area of some showers and thunderstorms that will extend from the north central U.S. around Minnesota and Wisconsin, and then continue southward through the eastern parts of Oklahoma and Texas, and then eastward through the southeast into North and South Carolina. The heaviest of the storms will fall through parts of Illinois into Indiana, and then continue into eastern Missouri, Kentucky, Tennessee, and the northern portions of Mississippi, Alabama, and Georgia. The main concern will be flash flooding, but there could also be a few storms producing damaging winds. We'll also have a few gusty thunderstorms forming farther west through the eastern parts of Colorado into western Nebraska and western Kansas, and these storms could produce damaging winds, hail, and localized downpours. The rest of the area from eastern Montana into the Dakotas and western Oklahoma into west Texas will be largely dry today with sunshine. Highs in the north will be in the 70s and 80s and warm to the 100s in the south. That's the nation's weather. I'm AccuWeather.com meteorologist Matt Rindy.
2: 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I'm John Trout. As many as 12 people were shot over the weekend at a street festival in Ohio, and suspects are still being sought. Correspondent Haya Panjwani reports an eyewitness tells Toledo, Ohio's WTOL-TV she was inside a church when the gunfire erupted, and when she came out, it looked like a war zone.
3: We were at the event as vendors, and it was fighting, like, at the food trucks a block down, and we went to the restroom in the church, and then we just heard shooting. We thought maybe it was fireworks. And when we came out, when we was coming out, my husband saw us, and then we just saw, like, bodies all on the ground. We were just trying to support the local city, just drive our way, support each other's small businesses, and now we don't even know if we're coming back next year.
4: At least 12 people were shot at an Ohio street festival. Authorities say a shooting near the busy Old West End Festival in Ohio happened Saturday. It's an annual gathering of live music and home tours in a historic district.
5: We had some unfortunate incident happen here in Toledo. At about 5:37 p.m., we got a report of some shots fired near our Old West End Festival, which is a festival we have every year. Officers were quick to respond. They were right there when the shots were coming out. Appears as though there was at least two shooters. I think they were probably shooting at each other.
4: Deputy Police Chief Joe Hefferman says it appears that at least two people fired weapons.
6: I know in my heart that footage is out there. So I am imploring my fellow Toledoans to look through your cell phone video and reach out to TPD and help them catch the people who did this.
4: At least a dozen were hit by bullets.
5: 12 people were struck with bullets, that's what we have right now, two of them critical. We're processing the scene. We do have some evidence, and we're following up on some leads.
4: Police are still searching for suspects with nobody yet in custody.
5: We're processing the scene. We do have some evidence, and we're following up on some leads.
4: Audio courtesy of WTOL. I'm Haya Panjwani.
2: There is continued concern in Washington surrounding President Trump's pick to serve as acting director of national intelligence. Correspondent Clayton Neville reports the president announced he wants Bill Pulte, who is also the current housing secretary, to make cuts to the office.
7: He'll do a good job. He's watching for, you know, during this time period.
8: And you wanted to cut the number of people working there?
7: I wouldn't mind ever. That's way too high for way too long. Yeah, I wouldn't mind. If he cut, I wouldn't mind that.
24: President Trump has said that Bill Pulte will not permanently serve as Director of National Intelligence, but is encouraging Pulte to begin shrinking the office before a permanent hire is made. Late last week, the president said that he'd like to see that office smaller. Trump tapped Pulte following Tulsi Gabbard's decision to leave the post after her husband's cancer diagnosis was made public. Republican Senator James Lankford was on Fox News Sunday and was asked if Pulte's ready to be the permanent Director of National Intelligence.
0: No, he's not qualified for the long-term position. That's been clear on this. He has no national security background. This is a short-term, interim, few weeks to a month type role.
24: On CBS's Face the Nation, Democratic Congressman Jim Himes said that Pulte's getting the president's support because he'll do whatever Trump wants him to.
9: And there is no way that the authorities and assets of the intelligence community can be in the hands of an individual who showed that his sole reason for being in Washington is to do the president's political laundry.
24: Some lawmakers have questioned President Trump's decision to appoint Pulte to a role where he'd have access to citizens' private information. While serving as director for the HFFA, Pulte reportedly used access to mortgage records to help Trump go after his political opponents. Several Republican senators have raised questions about Pulte's background, to include Tom Tillis, Bill Cassidy, Susan Collins, and Lisa Murkowski. I'm Clayton Neville.
2: Former President Barack Obama's presidential center will be open to the public in less than 2 weeks. The newest presidential library to be opened, and his influence is on full display. Washington correspondent Sagar Magani reports.
10: My fellow Americans, it has been the honor of my life to serve you. I won't stop. In fact, I will be right there with you as a citizen for all my remaining days.
21: Barack Obama's presidential center will open to the public on Juneteenth, and his influence runs deep.
11: At the Obama Presidential Center Museum, exhibits explore the fullness of the American story.
21: In a video played at a media preview, Obama highlighted the center's location, Chicago's South Side.
11: This is the place Michelle was born and raised. It's where I got a start as a community organizer.
21: It's a roughly $850 million project spread over some 20 acres.
11: You'll be able to walk through a full-scale replica of the Oval Office.
21: But it's not just about recreations or artifacts.
12: He wanted it to be a living, breathing, engaging location.
21: Obama Foundation CEO Valerie Jarrett says it includes things important to the ex-president, like a library, a basketball court, a picnic area with grills.
12: Where people from across the street or around the world would feel welcome, would feel safe.
11: This isn't a monument to my legacy. It's a gateway to yours. The Obama Presidential Center is much more than a museum. It is an entire campus built to empower you. A place to come together, get inspired, and become a force for change.
21: I'm Sagar Meghani.
2: It's 17 till. When we return on America in the Morning, fighting flies in the cattle industry in Texas, and the U.S. Congress on artificial intelligence. Those stories and more after these messages.
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2: It's 15 till. I'm John Trout. You're with America in the Morning. A powerful earthquake has rocked the Philippines. The United States Geological Survey issued tsunami warnings for all of the Philippines, as well as several Asian nations, including Indonesia and Japan. The magnitude 7.8 quake was centered just off the coast of an island in the southern Philippines that early reports say suffered significant damage. Tomorrow, voters in Maine head to the polls for a primary election to choose the candidates for United States Senate. Katie Clark reports that for Graham Plattner, Democrats are grappling with a number of self-made controversies.
18: Republican Senator Susan Collins has held a seat in Maine since 1997. Graham Plattner, an oyster farmer and Marine Corps veteran who has been surrounded by controversy. Concerns swirling around Plattner have come from ex-girlfriends who say his behavior is toxic and doesn't treat women well. Another controversy comes as people say the tattoo he has on his chest is a Nazi symbol. Plattner says he got the tattoo when he was intoxicated during his time in the military. Pennsylvania Senator John Fetterman was on CNN discussing Plattner's tattoo and previous statements.
19: All Democrats, we all know that that was Nazi ink, and everyone knows that he said these terrible things online. Early on, he used to be, I'm so sorry I said that, I'm not that guy. You know, but, you know, he's never admitted to any of this thing.
18: California Democratic Representative Ro Khanna is speaking on Face the Nation.
20: Our party believes that you treat women with equality and respect in all aspects of their lives. Graham Plattner did not do that in the early 2000s. He should just say what he has said to Maine voters. That was a shameful period in his life. He's ashamed of that conduct. And that's what makes him different, is that he's taken accountability for that period of his life.
18: The votes will be cast in Maine on Tuesday. I'm Katie Clark.
2: The latest vote totals were released overnight in Los Angeles, where the primary results are still unfinished. Now, with 83% of the vote tabulated, Democrat progressive Nithya Raman has overtaken Republican and reality TV star Spencer Pratt by just over 2,000 votes for second place and the chance to take on current L.A. Mayor Karen Bass in the November election in what could be a two-Democrat race. In the governor's race, Democrat Javier Becerra has moved ahead of Republican Steve Hilton, who holds a solid lead over billionaire Tom Steyer, who's in third place. America in the Morning continues. Facing what could be the potential for a beef crisis, the governor of Texas wants to speed up work on a fly breeding factory to fight a cattle parasite. Correspondent Lisa Dwyer explains.
22: And there have been no further detections of New World screwworm in the United States. Top line, this pest does not cause any sort of a food safety issue. It is not a disease, but simply an insect that feeds on living tissues.
23: Texas Governor Greg Abbott says there are plans to combat a New World screwworm infestation in Texas.
25: The prevention requires the release of millions of sterile flies in targeted regions. The USDA is now importing and dispersing those flies into South Texas, and the USDA is also constructing a new sterile screwworm production facility in Edinburgh.
23: That new factory is not expected to start breeding for more than a year to stop the flesh-eating larva from threatening the nation's $113 billion cattle industry.
25: I authorize the use of all available resources of state government to respond to this disaster and reassign all resources from across the state as needed to address the New World screwworm.
23: Abbott says,
25: there is no food safety issue, full stop. There's a food production issue, but not a food safety issue.
23: I'm Lisa Dwyer.
2: Congress released a bipartisan AI bill that would freeze state AI protections for 3 years, and consumer advocates are already raising concerns about the gap it creates. The new old tech guy, Chuck Palm, has that story.
1: Until now, every state in the union could have been working on different laws to protect you from AI making bad decisions for you. Anything from your job, your bank loan, or your health care. Congress has just hit pause on all of those decisions. A bipartisan bill dropped last week called the Great American Artificial Intelligence Act. 269 pages, buried at the top is a provision that tells every state from California, Colorado, Texas, that you cannot write AI rules for the next 3 years. The idea is to implement one national framework instead of 50 different state laws. On paper, it sounds reasonable. In practice, the states that were actually moving forward to protect you now are being told to stand down while Washington figures out the ground rules. The bill does require big AI companies to disclose how their most powerful systems work, run third-party safety audits, and report any serious incidents. There's even a new federal office that will cost taxpayers $100 million a year. Critics of the law are saying that the government is going too far with their overreach. Safety advocates are saying this isn't even far enough. Regardless, the government has just put the entire world on notice. The most powerful technology ever in history is about to be put inside a box. Follow the new old tech guy on X, at Chuck Palm.
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3: Baseball Sunday, the first-place Braves got a pinch-hit, bases-clearing double from Michael Harris II in the seventh and completed their sweep of the Pirates 3-2. Angels salvaged one from the Dodgers 13-5. Backup catcher Sebastian Rivero 5-for-5 with 6 RBI. Mets rookie Carson Bench went 5-for-5 with a dinger in a 7-3 win over the Padres. Brewers barreled over the Rockies 12-4 thanks largely to a 7-run sixth. Rangers romped over the Guardians 10-0. Jacob deGrom and the Grommets scattered 6 hits, backed up by 4 Texas Taters. Marlins down the Rays while the Yankees rallied for 5 in the 8th to rip the Red Sox. New York and Tampa Bay now in a virtual tie for the AL East lead. Tigers sank the Mariners. Kevin McGonigal homered in the 4th, then delivered a 2-out, 2-run walk-off single in the 9th. Phillies whipped the White Sox. Brandon Marsh went deep for the 3rd day in a row.
4: You know, just stringing some good at-bats together, getting in decent counts, getting some good pitches to hit, and just trying to do my best to take advantage of those.
3: A's blanked the Astros behind Gage Jump in the ropes, 4-hit double dutch. Cardinals, Blue Jays, Giants, Diamondbacks, and Royals were winners. No playoff action Sunday. After taking the first 2 games in San Antonio, the Knicks host the Spurs in Game 3 of the NBA Finals tonight in New York. Game 4 of the Stanley Cup Finals is tomorrow night in Vegas. The Golden Knights with a 2-1 lead on the Hurricanes after Saturday night's double overtime thriller. And 2-seed Alexander Zverev won his first Grand Slam title Sunday in Paris. That's Monday Sports.
2: Thank you, sir. It's 7 till. Protesters not happy with Trump's son-in-law over a luxury development. When America in the Morning returns after these messages.
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2: It's 5 till. America in the Morning continues. A protected bird and daily protests that have been growing and turning violent are at the center of a plan by the daughter and son-in-law of President Trump to purchase an island off the Albanian coast. Correspondent Karen Shamas reports on fierce opposition to Jared Kushner's European coastal project in Albania.
9: A massive coastal development project linked to Jared Kushner is facing resistance in Albania. The fourth consecutive protest in the Albanian capital, Tirana, against the project turned violent. Protesters broke through a police cordon, after which police used water cannons to disperse the crowd. Ivanka, keep your hands away from Nata, were some of the posters seen. Albania's government claims the development on the Adriatic coast will transform the nation as it seeks high-end tourism and European Union membership. However, environmental campaigners and critics of Prime Minister Edi Rama oppose the venture, voicing concerns about the impact on biodiversity. The project spans a wildlife reserve and an uninhabited island. I'm Karen Shamas.
2: The best of Broadway were honored at the 2026 Tony Awards. Entertainment reporter Kevin Carr has details.
10: Broadway's biggest night took place on Sunday at Radio City Music Hall. Not known for Broadway, Pink was the host with multiple musical performances. The new play, Liberation, won only one award, but it was big. 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
11: I want to honor women everywhere who have the courage to use their voice.
10: Much of the night was a time warp itself, with revivals throughout the nominations, including 9 for the Rocky Horror Show. Rocky didn't win, but plenty of other blasts from the past did. Death of a Salesman won 6 awards, including Best Revival of a Play, Best Featured Actor for Christopher Abbott, and Best Featured Actress for Laurie Metcalf. Some people call me Ragtime. Ragtime won Best Revival of a Musical, Best Lead Actor for Joshua Henry, and Best Lead Actress for Casey Levy. Cats, the Jellicle Ball, took home 3 awards, including Queen Jean winning Best Costume Design for a Musical, making history as the first openly transgender person to win a Tony.
12: We are here for the legacy of queer people, trans people. We are taking up space.
10: The 4 wins for the musical adaptation of The Lost Boys included featured actress Shoshana Bean and featured actor Ali Louis-Bourgui, who hit all the political notes in his acceptance speech.
24: The billionaires will never find happiness from their money. The colonizers will never find fulfillment from the land and lives they steal. The fascists will never find meaning from their conformity.
10: But the big winner for Best Musical was Schmigadoon, an adaptation of Apple TV's comedy series. I'm Kevin Carr.
2: America in the Morning for Monday, June 8th, 2026 is produced by Jeff McKay and Tom Cusick. I'm John Trout. This is Westwood One.
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14: ABC News, I'm Brian Clark. President Trump demanding that both Israel and Iran, quote, immediately stop shooting. That in a post after both traded attacks over the weekend that threatened the Middle East ceasefire. ABC's Tom Sufi Burge is in Jerusalem.
15: We didn't have any sirens in Jerusalem. And what became clear as we got more and more reports of this is that the Iranian attack was very much concentrated in northern Israel. According to an Israeli security official to us, there were at least 11 Iranian ballistic missiles fired at northern Israel. Israel is saying that they intercepted all 11. There's no reports at this stage in time that anyone was injured or killed in these attacks.
14: Security tighter around Madison Square Garden in New York, with President Trump expected at the NBA Finals tonight. This also comes after a stabbing attack in Penn Station below the arena left five people hurt. Three Americans, including a former member of the U.S. Navy, accused of conspiring to support ISIS. This is ABC News. Philadelphia police are looking for nearly $500,000 worth of bourbon that was stolen from a warehouse. Shipment belonged to A21 Wine and Spirits, whose COO Rob Koch says the thieves stepped in and conned their way into taking the bourbon.
17: They showed up at American Supply's warehouse. They said, hey, we're here for a pickup for A21, and it's 18 pallets of stuff. They didn't really know what it was.
14: He said the warehouse failed at some basic security measures. Schmigadoon won Best Musical at the Tony Awards last night. John Lithgow won the Tony for Best Actor in a Leading Role of a Play for his portrayal of children's author Roald Dahl in Giant. Schools closed today in a Japanese city of 500,000 people north of Tokyo because of a bear sighting. Bear sightings have become an increasing problem in Japan. Last week, four people were hurt by a bear in Fukushima, and authorities were not able to capture that bear. I'm Brian Clark, ABC News.
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3: From the Platte Valley Bank Weather Center, I'm meteorologist Derek Height. Chance of severe storms today, otherwise sunshine mixed with clouds at times. Highs level off around 86. East winds 8 to 15 miles an hour. Slight chance of severe thunderstorms tonight. Lows dip down to about 60. High temperatures reach up to 98. Tomorrow, partly cloudy skies. Right now, it's 59 degrees.
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2: This is America in the Morning from Westwood One. Good morning, I'm John Trout. It's Monday, June 8th, 2026. Here's what's coming up on America in the Morning.
5: President Trump says it's time for all parties to come back to the table in the Middle East.
6: The president is trying to do things in good faith.
5: I'm Clayton Neville.
8: President Trump walks out of his interview on NBC's Meet the Press over unsubstantiated claims of election fraud in California. I'm John Stolness in Washington.
23: The assistant U.S. attorney for Los Angeles says his office has opened multiple election fraud investigations. I'm Jennifer King.
25: On Wall Street, some investors may swoop in to buy the dip, seeing stocks on sale after Friday's ugly sell-off. I'm Jessica Ettinger.
26: The three remaining reporters on CBS's 60 Minutes say they are staying on the job. I'm Ed Donahue.
2: A mass shooting Sunday night at New York's Penn Station, less than 24 hours before President Trump is due to arrive in Manhattan. All ahead on America in the Morning. It's 7 after. The already fragile ceasefire between the U.S. and Iran may be on life support as Iran fired ballistic missiles at Israel Sunday evening in retaliation for Israel's attacks on Hezbollah positions in Lebanon. Correspondent Clayton Neville reports Israel retaliated against Iran with strikes of their own, and the world is now awaiting what President Trump's response will be.
5: President Trump said on Sunday that recent Iranian missile strikes on Israel were unhelpful to ongoing negotiations for peace in the Middle East. Sirens sounded as Israelis took shelter. The IDF said it would retaliate in a moment's notice and accused Iran of attempting to escalate the conflict. The strikes on Israel were said to be in retaliation for strikes on Hezbollah targets in Lebanon's capital. The president told Fox News that the weekend strikes are certainly not going to help the negotiations. He said we're close to a deal and issued a message to Iran saying you've shot your missiles, that's enough. Get back to the table and make a deal. He also criticized Israel's strike on Beirut, saying he wasn't happy about it. Meanwhile, the pressure to end the war with Iran growing in the states. Democratic Senator Mark Warner was on Fox News.
30: While there has been some incremental progress, we don't have regime change. I think the new crowd is worse than the prior supreme leader. We know we don't have the enriched uranium, and I think it's going to be extraordinarily difficult to get it out.
5: Last week, the U.S. House passed an Iran War Powers resolution that, if passed by the Senate, would limit the president's ability to call the shots in the war. Republican Congressman Greg Murphy voted against the measure and told Fox it wouldn't stop Iran's attacks.
31: I don't believe that they're going to do anything to stop their belligerence. That said, I think the president is trying to do things in good faith to make the world safer for our children and our grandchildren.
5: President Trump continues to insist that the war won't end until Iran's nuclear capabilities are non-existent. He said that if a deal is to get done soon, the fighting has to stop. Referring to Israel and Iran, Trump said, quote, each of them had their fun, Israel had its strike, and Iran had its strike. We don't need another one. As far as the implications of war at home, gas prices are averaging about $4.20 for a gallon of regular unleaded in America. That's about 35 cents higher than this time last year. Over the weekend, OPEC agreed to increase oil production by nearly 200,000 barrels a day, despite the Strait of Hormuz still being closed. That makes it difficult to ship the oil. The move, though, reportedly symbolic. World leaders insisting they're committed to boosting oil production. I'm Clayton Neville.
2: President Trump on Sunday walked out in the middle of an interview being conducted by NBC's Kristen Welker on Meet the Press after a contentious back and forth over claims by the president last week's elections in California were rigged. Correspondent John Stolness has more on the wide-ranging interview.
7: Your elections are crooked, and you're crooked, and Meet the Press is crooked, and so is ABC, and CBS, and CNN.
9: But Mr. President,
7: you're one-sided crooked networks. All right, let's call it quits, because I've had enough. Thank you, darling. Have a good time.
10: And with that, the president left his interview with Welker after she pushed back on his assertion that California's deliberate counting of votes in last Tuesday's primary elections was evidence of fraud.
7: It's 4 days, and they aren't even close
9: that's
7: to coming
9: they,
7: up
9: that's
7: with
9: how they count
7: you know
9: the
7: why
9: votes
7: they're doing
9: now.
7: That?

0: Because they're cheating on the election.
1: There's what? Do you have evidence to support
0: that? All I have to do is look.
1: That's not it.
2: Trump also continued to tout the virtues of the Justice Department's nearly $1.8 billion anti-weaponization fund, created by the Trump administration as part of a settlement of Trump's lawsuit against the IRS. Welker pressed Trump on the fund and its intended use.
1: Do you think anyone who attacked police officers on January 6th should get taxpayer money?
0: I wouldn't be inclined to say so, but I have to see it. I can tell you this, 97% of those people, you look at them, the FBI or whoever it was, you had a lot of crooked cops, you had dirty cops. Comey was a dirty cop.
1: Well,
0: a guy
1: no
0: like Bolton was a dirty cop.
1: But there's no evidence.
0: Wait a minute. You think Comey was a straight cop?
2: On the Iran war, the president criticized people upset a peace deal hasn't been reached yet.
3: I'm moving very fast. I'm into 3 months. You know, Vietnam lasted 19 years. I'm into my third month.
2: Welker asked Trump about promises made on the campaign trail that there would be no new wars in a Trump second term.
1: What changed? Because you insisted no new wars.
3: First of all, I didn't guarantee no war.
4: Under Trump, we will have no more wars, no more disruptions, and we will have prosperity and peace for all.
2: That was President Trump campaigning in Scranton, Wilkes-Barre on August 17th, 2024. Sunday was the 100th day of the war, and the president said they'll have a peace deal done fairly quickly or, quote, we'll finish it out militarily. John Stolness, Washington.
5: It's 12 after. A federal prosecutor says his office is looking into allegations of election fraud in Los Angeles. That and more when America in the Morning continues after these messages.
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13: We're back on America in the Morning. Here's AccuWeather.com meteorologist Matt Rindy.
14: We are starting off the work week with a robust area of showers and thunderstorms that will extend from the north central U.S. around Minnesota and Wisconsin and continue southward through the eastern parts of Oklahoma and Texas, and then eastward through the southeast into North and South Carolina. The heaviest of these storms will fall through parts of Illinois into Indiana and continue into eastern Missouri, Kentucky, Tennessee, and the northern portions of Mississippi, Alabama, and Georgia. The main concern will be flash flooding, but there could also be a few storms producing damaging winds. More thunderstorms will form farther west through the eastern parts of Colorado into western Nebraska and western Kansas. These storms will produce damaging winds, hail, and localized downpours. The rest of the area from eastern Montana into the Dakotas and the western parts of Oklahoma into western Texas will be largely dry today with sunshine. Highs in the north will be in the 70s and 80s and warm

to the 90s and 100s in the south. Another storm will be moving to the northwest today, and from that, there'll be rain along the northwest coast from Washington into northern California, and showers will spread inland from eastern Washington into western Nevada this afternoon, and then continue into Idaho and western Montana tonight. Some of the rain could lead to some slower travel near the coast. This will also lead to cooler weather for the area, with highs in the 50s and 60s, along with a few 70s. Farther south from southern California into the southwest, it will turn warmer with more sunshine. Highs will remain in the 60s along the coast, but warm into the

0: and eastward into southern New Mexico. That's the weather across America. It'll be fairly cloudy in Huntsville, Alabama today with some drenching thunderstorms and a high of 83. Bismarck, North Dakota will have plenty of sunshine and a comfortable afternoon with a high of 79. That's the nation's weather. I'm AccuWeather.com meteorologist Matt Rindy.
1: 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Five people were stabbed in a random attack at the Penn Station rail hub underneath Madison Square Garden. New York City police called the attacks a mass casualty event in the vicinity of the Amtrak and New Jersey Transit concourse, with one of the five people stabbed having serious injuries. Amtrak police, leading the investigation, said a suspect has been taken into custody. The area around Madison Square Garden is already under enhanced security due to the president's arrival later today, with unprecedented security measures in place for people entering the arena tonight and those in the area south of Midtown Manhattan. A federal prosecutor says his office is looking into allegations of election fraud in Los Angeles. Correspondent Jennifer King reports the votes are still being tabulated from last Tuesday's primary elections.
2: The Assistant U.S. Attorney for Los Angeles, Bill Asaley, says his office has opened multiple election fraud investigations and sent a prosecutor to Los Angeles County's Vote Counting Center. A spokesman for the county's registrar said an Assistant U.S. Attorney was given an overview of the public observation program and participated in a walkthrough of the ballot processing operations, something he described as routine. The developments came as President Trump repeated claims of mass fraud over the drawn-out vote count from California's Tuesday primary. Also on Friday, Steve Hilton, the leading Republican candidate for governor, called for an overhaul in state election laws to limit mail ballots to those who request them and called for an election day deadline rather than California's current system where mail-in ballots get a 7-day grace period as long as they're postmarked by the final day of voting. I'm Jennifer King.
1: It's 18 after. An escalator going up, an elevator coming down. That's how one financier describes the current state of the stock market when America in the Morning continues after these messages.
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1: 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This is America in the Morning. Welcome back. The roller coaster continues on Wall Street after Friday's results. Here's your Monday headlines with CNBC's Jessica Ettinger.
12: Wall Street opens this morning after an

0: ugly sell-off last Friday. The NASDAQ dropped the most in more than a year as chip stocks plunged. The S&P 500 index's nine-week winning streak ended. The Dow tanked almost 700 points on Friday. The S&P was down nearly 200. The NASDAQ dropped more than 1,100 points. That was about 4%.
1: Memory stocks are down, but they're back to where they were 8 days ago. I think the market did have a parabolic lift in the last month. And now I think there's some sobering taking place.
0: That's Fundstrat's Tom Lee on CNBC. Here's Short Hills Capital's Steve Weiss on CNBC.
2: They're selling enough. 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
0: Here's the Wharton School's Jeremy Siegel on CNBC.
3: One of the oldest sayings in Wall Street is up the staircase, down the elevator. That's what you see today. Now, that's rarely the top. It could be the top, but usually goes down and then tries to build up. And that's the point where you kind of look, can it break the previous high? If it doesn't, then that could be a start of a more major downturn.
0: Some investors spooked by a report last Friday that Facebook parent Meta may have its hand out, looking to raise more money for its AI build-out, just like Google decided to do. Here's CNBC's Scott Wapner with Hightower's Stephanie Link. Some investors are not having it.
4: We were walking to the set, and you stopped me and said, I just sold some of my Meta. What are they thinking?
5: They're tone deaf. They're already going to spend more than people wanted them to spend. The shareholder base at Meta, they don't want them to continue to spend like drunken sailors.
0: All this before SpaceX heads to the public market this week to raise $75 billion in what's forecast to be the biggest initial public offering in Wall Street history. Bitcoin on Friday tanked to below 60,000, back where it was in October of 2024. It's a crypto winter. Bitcoin's value about half of what it was last fall at its high. The U.S., though, added more jobs in May than expected.
6: 172,000. That is a good number. That would be the best number since 185,000 in March. These are solid numbers.
0: That's CNBC's Rick Santelli. The unemployment rate held steady at 4.3%. On this week's watch list, all eyes are on SpaceX for the initial public offering that could set records. The biggest in history is expected Friday.
7: CNBC's Jessica Ettinger. It's 24 after. When we return on America in the Morning, we'll take a minute to look at the uprising at 60 Minutes after these messages.
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2: It's 26 after the hour. America in the Morning continues. A judge has tossed out a lawsuit against an artist who backed out of a performance at the Trump Kennedy Center. Correspondent Donna Warder reports.
3: Attorneys for musician Chuck Redd say a D.C. Superior Court judge has dismissed a breach of contract lawsuit filed against their client after Redd canceled a Christmas Eve performance at the Kennedy Center. Redd was protesting the adding of President Donald Trump's name to the Kennedy Center, and the lawsuit was tossed out under Washington's anti-SLAPP laws, which are designed to prevent meritless lawsuits intended to silence opposing points of view on matters of public interest. Redd says in an email that he's very pleased with the judge's ruling. Redd's attorneys also argued that their client never signed the contract provided by the Kennedy Center, and so he was not contractually obligated to perform. Donna Warder, Washington.
2: The upheaval of the CBS News program 60 Minutes took another turn as the recently fired correspondent Scott Pelley gave an interview calling his former broadcast home on fire. Correspondent Ed Donahue reports on the status of the remaining 60 Minutes reporters.
4: The three remaining reporters on CBS's 60 Minutes say they are staying on the job. Executive producer Tanya Simon was fired. So were correspondents Sharon Alfonsi, Cecilia Vega, and this week Scott Pelley. It leaves the show with three reporters.
5: I'm Bill Whitaker.
6: I'm John Wertheim.
7: I'm Leslie Stahl.
4: In a memo to fellow staff obtained by the AP, Stahl, Whitaker, and Wertheim expressed anger over the recent firings and were having a hard time deciding whether to stay, but they are staying. In their words, they don't want to see 60 Minutes die. The changes are coming from new CBS editor-in-chief Barry Weiss and the executive producer she hired, Nick Bilton. The three remaining reporters said if they can continue committing acts of independent, fearless journalism and storytelling, they're here for it, adding, if not, they leave. I'm Ed Donahue.
2: America in the Morning for Monday, June 8th, 2026, is produced by Jeff McKay and Tom Cusick. I'm John Trout. This is Westwood One.
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1: From the Platte Valley Bank Weather Center, I'm meteorologist Derek Height. Chance of severe storms today, otherwise sunshine mixed with clouds at times. Highs level off around 86. East winds 8 to 15 miles an hour. Slight chance of severe thunderstorms tonight. Lows dip down to about 60. High temperatures reach up to 98. Tomorrow, partly cloudy skies. Currently 57.
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3: This is America in the Morning from Westwood One. Coming up this half hour,
4: a 29-year incumbent GOP senator goes up against a controversial Democratic hopeful. I'm Katie Clark with details.
5: Barack Obama's presidential center will open to the public on Juneteenth. I'm Sagar Meghani.
6: Continued concerns surrounding President Trump's temporary pick for Director of National Intelligence. I'm Clayton Neville.
7: Congress presses pause on AI state laws. I'm the new old tech guy, Chuck Palm.
8: At least 12 people were shot at an Ohio street festival.
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10: Who were the big winners at the Tony Awards last night? I'm Kevin Carr.
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3: We're back on America in the Morning with the National Forecast. Here's AccuWeather.com meteorologist Matt Rindy.
17: A storm will be moving into the northwest today, and from that, there's going to be rain along the northwest coast from Washington to northern California. Showers will also spread inland from eastern Washington to western Nevada this afternoon, and then continue into Idaho and western Montana tonight. Some of the rain near the coast could lead to some slower travel. This is also going to lead to some cooler weather for the area, with highs in the 50s and 60s, along with a few 70s. Then farther south from Southern California into the southwest, it will turn warmer with more sunshine. Highs will remain in the 60s along the coast, but warm into the 100s as you head into the deserts and then eastward to southern New Mexico. Heading from the southwest, the northeast part of the country will be dry today with sunshine. Highs will be mostly in the 70s and 80s with a few 90s in some southern cities. And then we're also looking at a large area of some showers and thunderstorms that will extend from the north central U.S. around Minnesota and Wisconsin, and then continue southward through the eastern parts of Oklahoma and Texas, and then eastward through the southeast into North and South Carolina. The heaviest of the storms will fall through parts of Illinois into Indiana, and then continue into eastern Missouri, Kentucky, Tennessee, and the northern portions of Mississippi, Alabama, and Georgia. The main concern will be flash flooding, but there could also be a few storms producing damaging winds. We'll also have a few gusty thunderstorms forming farther west through the eastern parts of Colorado into western Nebraska and western Kansas, and these storms could produce damaging winds, hail, and localized downpours. The rest of the area from eastern Montana into the Dakotas and western Oklahoma into west Texas will be largely dry today with sunshine. Highs in the north will be in the 70s and 80s and warm to the 100s in the south. That's the nation's weather. I'm AccuWeather.com meteorologist Matt Rindy.
3: 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I'm John Trout. As many as 12 people were shot over the weekend at a street festival in Ohio, and suspects are still being sought. Correspondent Haya Panjwani reports an eyewitness tells Toledo, Ohio's WTOL-TV she was inside a church when the gunfire erupted, and when she came out, it looked like a war zone.
18: We were at the event as vendors, and it was fighting, like, at the food trucks a block down, and we went to the restroom in the church, and then we just heard shooting. We thought maybe it was fireworks. And when we came out, we was coming out, my husband saw us, and then we just saw, like, bodies all on the ground. We were just trying to support the local city, just driving our way, support each other's small businesses. Now, we don't even know if we're coming back next year.
19: At least 12 people were shot at an Ohio street festival. Authorities say a shooting near the busy Old West End Festival in Ohio happened Saturday. It's an annual gathering of live music and home tours in a historic district.
20: We had some unfortunate incident happen here in Toledo. At about 5:37 p.m., we got a report of some shots fired near our Old West End Festival, which is a festival we have every year. Officers were quick to respond. They were right there when the shots were coming out. Appears as though there was at least two shooters. I think they were probably shooting at each other.
19: Deputy Police Chief Joe Hepperman says it appears that at least two people fired weapons.
21: I know in my heart that footage is out there. So I am imploring my fellow Toledoans to look through your cell phone video and reach out to TPD and help them catch the people who did this.
19: At least a dozen were hit by bullets.
20: 12 people were struck with bullets. That's what we have right now. Two of them critical. We're processing the scene. We do have some evidence, and we're following up on some leads.
19: Police are still searching for suspects with nobody yet in custody.
20: We're processing the scene. We do have some evidence, and we're following up on some leads.
19: Audio courtesy of WTOL. I'm Haya Panjwani.
3: There is continued concern in Washington surrounding President Trump's pick to serve as acting director of national intelligence. Correspondent Clayton Neville reports the president announced he wants Bill Pulte, who is also the current housing secretary, to make cuts to the office.
22: He'll do a good job. He's watching for, you know, during this time period.
23: And you wanted to cut the number of people working there?
22: I wouldn't mind ever. That's way too high for way too long. Yeah, I wouldn't mind. If he cut, I wouldn't mind that.
6: President Trump has said that Bill Pulte will not permanently serve as Director of National Intelligence, but is encouraging Pulte to begin shrinking the office before a permanent hire is made. Late last week, the president said that he'd like to see that office smaller. Trump tapped Pulte following Tulsi Gabbard's decision to leave the post after her husband's cancer diagnosis was made public. Republican Senator James Lankford was on Fox News Sunday and was asked if Pulte's ready to be the permanent director Director of National Intelligence.
0: No, he's not qualified for the long-term position. That's been clear on this. He has no national security background. This is a short-term, interim, few weeks to a month type role.
6: On CBS's Face the Nation, Democratic Congressman Jim Himes said that Pulte's getting the president's support because he'll do whatever Trump wants him to.
1: And there is no way that the authorities and assets of the intelligence community can be in the hands of an individual who showed that his sole reason for being in Washington is to do the president's political laundry.
6: Some lawmakers have questioned President Trump's decision to appoint Pulte to a role where he'd have access to citizens' private information. While serving as director for the HFFA, Pulte reportedly used access to mortgage records to help Trump go after his political opponents. Several Republican senators have raised questions about Pulte's background, to include Tom Tillis, Bill Cassidy, Susan Collins, and Lisa Murkowski. I'm Clayton Neville.
3: Former President Barack Obama's presidential center will be open to the public in less than 2 weeks, the newest presidential library to be open, and his influence is on full display, Washington correspondent Sagar Magani reports.
4: My fellow Americans, it has been the honor of my life to serve you. I won't stop. In fact, I will be right there with you as a citizen for all my remaining days.
5: Barack Obama's presidential center will open to the public on Juneteenth, and his influence runs deep.
24: At the Obama Presidential Center Museum, exhibits explore the fullness of the American story.
5: In a video played at a media preview, Obama highlighted the center's location, Chicago's South Side.
24: This is the place Michelle was born and raised. It's where I got a start as a community organizer.
5: It's a roughly $850 million project spread over some 20 acres.
24: You'll be able to walk through a full-scale replica of the Oval Office.
5: But it's not just about recreations or artifacts.
25: He wanted it to be a living, breathing, engaging location.
5: Obama Foundation CEO Valerie Jarrett says it includes things important to the ex-president, like a library, a basketball court, a picnic area with grills.
25: For people from across the street or around the world would feel welcome, would feel safe.
24: This isn't a monument to my legacy. It's a gateway to yours. The Obama Presidential Center is much more than a museum. It is an entire campus built to empower you. A place to come together, get inspired, and become a force for change.
5: I'm Sagar Meghani.
3: It's 17 till. When we return on America in the Morning, fighting flies in the cattle industry in Texas, and the U.S. Congress on artificial intelligence. Those stories and more after these messages.
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7: It's 15 till. I'm John Trout. You're with America in the Morning. A powerful earthquake has rocked the Philippines. The United States Geological Survey issued tsunami warnings for all of the Philippines, as well as several Asian nations, including Indonesia and Japan. The magnitude 7.8 quake was centered just off the coast of an island in the southern Philippines that early reports say suffered significant damage. Tomorrow, voters in Maine head to the polls for a primary election to choose the candidates for United States Senate. Katie Clark reports that for Graham Plattner, Democrats are grappling with a number of self-made controversies.
8: Republican Senator Susan Collins has held a seat in Maine since 1997. Graham Plattner, an oyster farmer and Marine Corps veteran who has been surrounded by controversy. Concerns swirling around Plattner have come from ex-girlfriends who say his behavior is toxic and doesn't treat women well. Another controversy comes as people say the tattoo he has on his chest is a Nazi symbol. Plattner says he got the tattoo when he was intoxicated during his time in the military. Pennsylvania Senator John Fetterman was on CNN discussing Plattner's tattoo and previous statements.
9: All Democrats, we all know that was Nazi ink, and everyone knows that he said these terrible things online. Early on, he used to be, I'm so sorry I said that, I'm not that guy. You know, but, you know, he's never admitted to any of this thing.
8: California Democratic Representative Ro Khanna speaking on Face the Nation.
10: Our party believes that you treat women with equality and respect in all aspects of their lives. Graham Plattner did not do that in the early 2000s. He should just say what he has said to Maine voters. That was a shameful period in his life. He's ashamed of that conduct. And that's what makes him different, is that he's taken accountability for that period of his life.
8: The votes will be cast in Maine on Tuesday. I'm Katie Clark.
7: The latest vote totals were released overnight in Los Angeles, where the primary results are still unfinished. Now, with 83% of the vote tabulated, Democrat progressive Nithya Raman has overtaken Republican and reality TV star Spencer Pratt by just over 2,000 votes for second place and the chance to take on current L.A. Mayor Karen Bass in the November election in what could be a two-Democrat race. In the governor's race, Democrat Javier Becerra has moved ahead of Republican Steve Hilton, who holds a solid lead over billionaire Tom Steyer, who's in third place. America in the Morning continues. Facing what could be the potential for a beef crisis, the governor of Texas wants to speed up work on a fly breeding factory to fight a cattle parasite. Correspondent Lisa Dwyer explains.
11: And there have been no further detections of New World screwworm in the United States. Top line, this pest does not cause any sort of a food safety issue. It is not a disease, but simply an insect that feeds on living tissues.
12: Texas Governor Greg Abbott says there are plans to combat a New World screwworm infestation in Texas.
13: The prevention requires the release of millions of sterile flies in targeted regions. The USDA is now importing and dispersing those flies into South Texas, and the USDA is also constructing a new sterile screwworm production facility in Edinburgh.
12: That new factory is not expected to start breeding for more than a year to stop the flesh-eating larva from threatening the nation's $113 billion cattle industry.
13: I authorize the use of all available resources of state government to respond to this disaster and reassign all resources from across the state as needed to address the New World screwworm.
12: Abbott says
13: there is no food safety issue, full stop. There's a food production issue, but not a food safety issue.
12: I'm Lisa Dwyer.
7: Congress released a bipartisan AI bill that would freeze state AI protections for 3 years, and consumer advocates are already raising concerns about the gap it creates. The new old tech guy, Chuck Palm, has that story.
14: Until now, every state in the union could have been working on different laws to protect you from AI making bad decisions for you. Anything from your job, your bank loan, or your health care. Congress has just hit pause on all of those decisions. A bipartisan bill dropped last week called the Great American Artificial Intelligence Act. 269 pages, buried at the top is a provision that tells every state, from California, Colorado, Texas, that you cannot write AI rules for the next 3 years. The idea is to implement one national framework instead of 50 different state laws. On paper, it sounds reasonable. In practice, the states that were actually moving forward to protect you now are being told to stand down while Washington figures out the ground rules. The bill does require big AI companies to disclose how their most powerful systems work, run third-party safety audits, and report any serious incidents. There's even a new federal office that will cost taxpayers $100 million a year. Critics of the law are saying that the government is going too far with their overreach. Safety advocates are saying this isn't even far enough. Regardless, the government has just put the entire world on notice. The most powerful technology ever in history is about to be put inside a box. Follow the new old tech guy on X, at Chuck Palm.
7: With sports on America in the Morning, here's Robert Workman.
0: Baseball Sunday, the first-place Braves got a pinch-hit, bases-clearing double from Michael Harris II in the seventh and completed their sweep of the Pirates 3-2. Angels salvaged one from the Dodgers 13-5. Backup catcher Sebastian Rivero, 5-for-5 with 6 RBI. Mets rookie Carson Bench went 5-for-5 with a dinger in a 7-3 win over the Padres. Brewers barreled over the Rockies 12-4 thanks largely to a 7-run sixth. Rangers romped over the Guardians 10-0. Jacob deGrom and the Grommets scattered 6 hits, backed up by 4 Texas Taters. Marlins down the Rays while the Yankees rallied for 5 in the 8th to rip the Red Sox. New York and Tampa Bay now in a virtual tie for the AL East lead. Tigers sank the Mariners. Kevin McGonigal homered in the 4th, then delivered a 2-out, 2-run walk-off single in the 9th. Phillies whipped the White Sox. Brandon Marsh went deep for the 3rd day in a row.
1: You know, just stringing some good at-bats together, getting in decent counts, getting some good pitches to hit, and just trying to do my best to take advantage of those.
0: A's blanked the Astros behind Gage Jump in the Ropes 4-hit double dutch. Cardinals, Blue Jays, Giants, Diamondbacks, and Royals were winners. No playoff action Sunday. After taking the first 2 games in San Antonio, the Knicks host the Spurs in Game 3 of the NBA Finals tonight in New York. Game 4 of the Stanley Cup Finals is tomorrow night in Vegas. The Golden Knights with a 2-1 lead on the Hurricanes after Saturday night's double overtime thriller. And 2-seed Alexander Zverev won his first Grand Slam title Sunday in Paris. That's Monday Sports.
7: Thank you, sir. It's 7 till. Protesters not happy with Trump's son-in-law over a luxury development. When America in the Morning returns after these messages.
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7: It's 5 till. America in the Morning continues. A protected bird and daily protests that have been growing and turning violent are at the center of a plan by the daughter and son of President Trump to purchase an island off the Albanian coast. Correspondent Karen Chamas reports on fierce opposition to Jared Kushner's European coastal project in Albania.
5: A massive coastal development project linked to Jared Kushner is facing resistance in Albania. The fourth consecutive protest in the Albanian capital, Tirana, against the project turned violent. Protesters broke through a police cordon, after which police used water cannons to disperse the crowd. Ivanka, keep your hands away from Nata, were some of the posters seen. Albania's government claims the development on the Adriatic coast will transform the nation as it seeks high-end tourism and European Union membership. However, environmental campaigners and critics of Prime Minister Edi Rama oppose the venture, voicing concerns about the impact on biodiversity. The project spans a wildlife reserve and an uninhabited island. I'm Karen Chamas.
7: The best of Broadway were honored at the 2026 Tony Awards. 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
6: Broadway's biggest night took place on Sunday at Radio City Music Hall. 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
6: Much of the night was a time warp itself, with revivals throughout the nominations, including 9 for the Rocky Horror Show. Rocky didn't win, but plenty of other blasts from the past did. Death of a Salesman won 6 awards, including Best Revival of a Play, Best Featured Actor for Christopher Abbott, and Best Featured Actress for Laurie Metcalf. Some people call me Ragtime. Ragtime won Best Revival of a Musical, Best Lead Actor for Joshua Henry, and Best Lead Actress for Casey Levy. Cats, the Jellicle Ball, took home 3 awards, including Queen Jean winning Best Costume Design for a Musical, making history as the first openly transgender person to win a Tony.
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6: The 4 wins for the musical adaptation of The Lost Boys included featured actress Shoshana Bean and featured actor Ali Louis-Bourgui, who hit all the political notes in his acceptance speech.
22: The billionaires will never find happiness from their money. The colonizers will never find fulfillment from the land and lives they steal. The fascists will never find meaning from their conformity.
6: But the big winner for Best Musical was Schmigadoon, an adaptation of Apple TV's comedy series. I'm Kevin Carr.
7: 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I'm John Trout. 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
8: ABC News, I'm Brian Clark. Iran's military says that it is halting offensive operations after exchanging fire with Israel. President Trump had called on both countries to stop shooting after the weekend escalation. ABC's Tom Sufi Burge is in Israel.
9: The IDF saying it intercepted all 10 Iranian missiles, and there are no reports anyone was killed or injured in the attack. Iran retaliating against Israeli strikes earlier today on the Lebanese capital, Beirut. The IDF saying it targeted Iranian-backed Hezbollah in the south of the city just hours after the militant group fired projectiles into northern Israel.
8: President Trump expected in New York tonight for Game 3 of the NBA Finals at Madison Square Garden, where the Knicks hold a 2-0 lead over the Spurs. This comes after a stabbing attack at New York's Penn Station right below the Garden Sunday that left 5 people hurt. Federal officials are on the ground in South Texas to try to make sure the New World screwworm doesn't spread. It's been found in 2 cows. This is ABC News. Authorities in Ohio are asking the public for its help in finding the people who opened fire near a popular festival Saturday in Toledo. 12 people were hurt. Authorities say they believe the people were caught in crossfire after two began shooting at one another. Toledo Police Lieutenant Dan Gerken wants people to look through their phones and photos to see if they have anything that could help investigators.
10: Talk to your kids. There's kids out there that probably know more than all of us standing here, right? So if they can help us out, that'd be great.
8: At least 32 people were killed in a magnitude 7.8 earthquake off the shore of the southern Philippines. More than 200 others were hurt, mostly in damaged buildings. Death of a Salesman dominated at the Tony Awards, taking home 6 honors. While tops at the box office this weekend, the 6th installment of the Scary Movie franchise, the $105.5 million global debut weekend, was the best for any of the 6 movies in the franchise. Brian Clark, ABC News.
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13: 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As we get things started here with an update on weather from meteorologist Don Watzel.
14: Good morning, Scotts Bluff, western Nebraska, and eastern Wyoming. Starting off our Monday with some partly cloudy skies across the region, a northwest breeze already kicking in at 15 to 25. Temps as of 6 a.m., a mix of the upper 50s to mid-60s. Showers and thunderstorms are still ongoing areas east around Ogallala and between Alliance and Thedford, being driven along by a strengthening disturbance that's lifting into the Canadian prairies, additional waves of thunderstorms in parts of eastern North Dakota and Minnesota. However, on the backside, Upstream, we have another trough that's going to start to make the rounds later this afternoon and tonight. Despite the fact that temps will be cooler today compared to this weekend, we still have some decent moisture and instability in place for strong and severe storms setting up in the panhandle this afternoon and evening. Large hail, gusty winds are primary threats, but cannot rule out a tornado threat as well into the early evening. With this secondary wave coming in tomorrow, it'll help surge temps for Tuesday and then scale them back to readings similar to today on Wednesday. We'll check your forecast coming up. Your weather forecast from the Platte Valley Bank Weather Center will have some morning sunshine followed by returning clouds and developing showers and storms again. Some storms could be severe into tonight. High temps will be in the mid-80s with lows tonight into the lower 60s. Skies will clear late, setting up sunshine, breezy west winds tomorrow. That'll help us get to the mid-90s. Couple late-day storms not out of the question with clearing skies again Tuesday night, low 60s. Highs will be back in the mid-80s Wednesday. Weather meteorologist Don Watzel.
13: We had 97 degrees for a high temperature in Scottsbluff yesterday. The overnight low was 61. Not a lot of moisture around. Alliance did pick up 0.02 of an inch. 0.02 at Sydney, but that was it for the moisture yesterday. Average high for today in Scottsbluff is 81 with an average low of 52. Our record high, 102 degrees, that was in the year 2000, and a record low of 32 degrees in 2007. Sunrise this morning was at 5:19. It'll be setting at 8:28 this evening. And as we check conditions around the region, we are seeing partly to mostly cloudy skies across the region. Alliance with 54 degrees. It's 54 at Chadron. Ogallala with some shower and thunder shower activity in that area, 63 degrees now, 62 at Sydney, Kimball with 56, 52 at Pine Bluffs, Cheyenne at 51 degrees, it's 52 in Torrington, and here in Scottsbluff at Western Nebraska Regional Airport, a temperature of 56 degrees. The dew point at 48 with 74% relative humidity. We do have a northwest wind right now at about 5 to 10 miles per hour, gusting at times to between 15 and 20. Our barometer is rising 29.96 inches and again 56 degrees at the airport right now. We are also at 56 at our studios at KNEB. We're at 9 past 6 on this Monday morning as Daybreak continues with an update on news. The public's help is needed with one of the largest animal hoarding situations in recent history. KNEB.TV's Ryan Murphy has the story.
15: The way we used to at all. It is very, very technologically proficient. And what's more important, it's environmentally sound. I would invite you to come.
16: The staff at the Panhandle Humane Society has been working around the clock this weekend to help more than 3 dozen dogs that were rescued from an animal hoarding situation in rural Scottsbluff. On Friday, deputies with the Scottsbluff County Sheriff's Office notified the PHS that they were obtaining a warrant to remove the dogs from the home. Staff sprang into action to get in contact with rescue partners, veterinarians, and volunteers to set up kennels, gather supplies, and load transport vehicles. Executive Director Katie Baird says as of Sunday afternoon, 41 dogs have been brought into PHS care. She says the conditions those dogs were living in were difficult to put into words, and while every situation is unique, what remains the same is that every single one of those dogs deserves a chance at safety, comfort, and a better future. She adds over the last few days, their focus has been providing medical care, proper nutrition, clean shelter, and professional behavioral evaluations, and are working closely with veterinarians and animal care professionals to assess each dog individually and determine what their needs will be moving forward. As the Panhandle Humane Society staff continues its round-the-clock care for these dogs, Baird says they are in dire need for the following supplies, including large kennels, towels, bed sheets, shower curtains, and monetary donations, which can be made through the Panhandle Humane Society's website. She says those donations will help cover veterinary care, medications, food, supplies, and the expenses that come with caring for an additional 41 dogs. They also need volunteers willing to lend a hand as they work to provide these animals with the care they deserve. Folks can bring items to the shelter on the South Beltline Highway, and they have donation boxes in the parking lot, or can be left by the front door. Baird also adds that because of the severity of the case, they don't have an idea on how many of these dogs will ultimately be available for adoption. It's simply too early to make those decisions, but each dog will be evaluated carefully, and they will do everything in their power to give them the best possible outcome. And more information on the criminal investigation will be released in the coming days, and KNB News will provide updates as they become readily available. In the KNB Newsroom, I'm Ryan Murphy.
13: More than $100,000 raised locally through the Oregon Trail Community Foundation's Moral Fire Relief Fund will now help wildfire victims across the region. Since launching the fund in May, OTCF has collected more than $143,500 through online donations, contributions dropped off at Platte Valley Bank and Riverstone Bank, Platte Points donations, and donor-advised funds. After reviewing how the money could have the greatest impact, a committee selected by OTCF voted to direct the funds to the Nebraska Sandhills Rancher Fire Relief Fund, which has raised more than $2.5 million for those affected by the wildfires. The fund is overseen by representatives from impacted counties to help ensure assistance reaches those with the greatest need. OTCF thanked local donors and community partners for their support during the recovery effort. Scottsbluff High School esports coach and social studies teacher Chris Brenning is receiving national recognition for his work growing Scholastic esports. Brenning has been named the 2026 Play vs. Community Trailblazer Award winner, an honor recognizing leaders who strengthen and expand esports opportunities for students. Under his leadership, Scottsbluff's esports program has grown to include 9 game titles, and this year the Bearcats captured the Division I state championship in Valorant. Brenning is one of only 3 Play versus Super coaches in Nebraska and has helped students earn opportunities to compete at the collegiate level. He also helped establish the annual Scottsbluff High School eSports Tournament, which now draws teams from Nebraska, Colorado, and Wyoming, and showcases the region's top competitors. Officials say the awards highlights Brenning's dedication to students and the growing impact of eSports at Scottsbluff High School. Wyoming Governor Mark Gordon was on hand at the White House last week, on Thursday to be exact, as President Trump announced major actions supporting America's coal industry, energy security, and export capacity. Trump invoked a national security law to send $700 million to the coal industry, which includes $75 million to boost construction of a coal export terminal at the Port of Oakland, California. Speaking to the president and reporters, Gordon said that technology has changed the production of coal in Wyoming.
15: We don't mine coal the way we used to at all. It is very, very technologically proficient. And what's more important, it's environmentally sound. I would invite you to come and look at the reclamation that's happened in the Powder River Basin, and we can demonstrate that it's environmentally sound, that actually wildlife populations thrive and do better.
13: Gordon also mentioned a recent trip to Taiwan and Japan, saying leaders there are seeking more reliable, dispatchable, and secure energy sources with less reliance on renewables. The announcements also included federal actions that will preserve operations at Wyoming's Dave Johnston Unit No. 3 coal-fired power plant near Glen Rock. Check out our Rural Radio Scottsbluff app presented by Regional West. 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For the first look at news on Daybreak for this Monday morning, I'm Dave Strang.
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3: The new world screwworm situation in Texas is expanding. Good Monday morning to you here on the Rural Radio Network. I'm Bryce Duskett. Let's take a look at today's agriculture news. USDA late on Friday confirming a second case of new world screwworm in Texas, this time in a one-month-old calf. The latest detection was found just a few miles from the first confirmed case reported earlier this month. Nebraska State Ag Director says the agency has been in direct contact with USDA to track the latest when it comes to New World Screwworm. Director Sherry Venton tells the Rural Radio Network the state has had a plan in place for nearly 2 years and will be following USDA guidance. She said the state is also tracking cattle movement, with no cattle from the affected region having come to Nebraska recently.
4: And we've been monitoring the area and checked our records, and we have not had any cattle recently brought in from that area in Texas. But we will keep our eyes out, and that's the most important thing for all producers to know, as they do. They're good stockmen. Keep your eyes on your cattle. Watch for anything unusual.
3: Vinton encourages producers to watch cattle, but also horses, plus show animals and other domestic animals. She says producers should consult with their local veterinarian. Well, Nebraska is now the first state in the nation with a law specifically designed to protect agricultural data generated on farms and ranches. Over the weekend, Governor Jim Pillen and state ag leaders gathered near Gothenburg to celebrate the passage of LB 525, which establishes that producers own the data originating from their operations. The law also requires written consent before ag data can be sold by a third party. Supporters say the measure provides new privacy protections as technology becomes increasingly important in farming and ranching. All contracts involved in ag data must comply with the new law by January 1st of 2027. That's a look at agriculture news here on a Monday morning from inside the Nebraska Soybean World Studio.
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3: The Iowa-Nebraska Equipment Dealers Association has announced they have awarded $100,000 in scholarships to 85 students for the upcoming academic year. The Andrew Goodman Scholarship Program helps students pursuing careers with equipment dealerships across Iowa and Nebraska. Since launching the program in 2008, they have provided more than $1 million in scholarship support to nearly 900 students. I Need a President and CEO Mark Hennessy says the scholarships help build the next generation of skilled technicians and dealership employees, while also addressing ongoing workforce needs in the equipment industry. INEDA, the group behind the Iowa and the Nebraska Ag Expos. At this point in the year,

0: Plant disease needs to be a top priority for farmers to keep track of. In 2024 alone, white mold cost soybean farmers more than $280 million in estimated yield losses, and the management window for this disease is shorter than many farmers realize. Ken Dybert is with BASF. He says white mold starts at flowering.
1: It's definitely a very aggressive disease, and certainly a disease we all want to keep our minds on in soybean growing areas. And certainly it tends to affect the soybean crop from canopy closure on. Once you've had a history of white mold in that field, whether it's from growing soybeans or crops like dry edible beans, canola, sunflowers, etc., it usually persists as a problem in future years. That's when we start making those applications from row closure on. And timing is absolutely critical for white mold applications. And we spend a lot of time talking about that in all of our customer meetings and time spent with farmers and AgChem retailers.
0: That's a look at agriculture news from inside the Nebraska Soybean Board Studio, brought to you by Nebraska Soybean Farmers and their checkoff.
2: Nebraska Extension Almanac.
3: If you've wondered if virtual fencing would work on your operation, you should make plans to take a bus tour sponsored by Nebraska Extension coming up June 16th and 17th. Extension specialist Yiji Zong says the tour will help producers check out different operations and uses for virtual fencing.
4: So we're going to have day one is pretty much just site visits. And it is Tuesday, June 16th to Wednesday, June 17th. On day one, Tuesday, and we're going to visit a rolling prairie ranch at Fell, Missouri. And this site utilizes halter virtual fence collars. And that is the first stop. And then we will transition and move to the Mud Ridge Ranch in Red Oak, Iowa, and they're using no fence, virtual fence collars. And both of those producers are going to really openly share their experience of using these two specific products and share what have worked really well for them and what haven't worked out, and they learn from their experience. And then on day two, Wednesday, we will start with Eastern Nebraska Research Extension and Education Center, where we will demonstrate eShepherd and as well as halter virtual fence collars and see how we can use that for more intensive and smaller scale grazing situations. And after that, we will have a classroom session and just talk about general best practices for grazing management, as well as bringing up a panel discussion involving all the industry representatives, as well as producers, researchers, and extension educators to openly talk about questions surrounding this and also summarize what we have learned from the site visits. So I think this is a really, really exciting opportunity, and really hoping that we can have a fruitful tour and bringing events for our producers. As a researcher, we have some targeted questions we want to answer. And being benefited from having extension appointment is that I often got my research question generated from producer's question. So for example, we've been asked about different situations and different inquiries from producers. Can we manage multiple groups in the same pasture for some really intensive grazing management and potentially for lead and follower system like that? And we've done that with the Gallagher system, and the results was really promising. It works. And then some other producers from the Sandhills area, and probably our listeners understand the situation they're facing. So you're facing really, really big terrain with rolling hills. And then also, like, it depends on what you want to do with your ranch management. And the products will vary, right? So there are products are designed for really extensive management, and the primary goal is to contain them or knowing where they're grazing at. but there's also other products are more designed for very, very intensive grazing management. And with the target at benefiting your soil health and then grazing management as also the forage and vegetation management.
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7: Time to get you an update here at the Sports Desk this morning. I'm Chris Cottrell. It's West Nebraska All-Star Week in Scotts Bluff with the 48th annual All-Star Football Game Saturday. 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Coaches arrive for the week tomorrow. Players checking in on Wednesday. Also Wednesday media days for both games. And we'll have full coverage for this year's West Nebraska All-Star Games with broadcasts on Saturday. Pioneers baseball last night. They beat the Morgan County Wranglers 8-7. Lucas Macklin has the recap.
8: Fourth victory of the year. They moved to 4-4. As I mentioned, their second game against the Wranglers. They are 2-0 against this Wranglers team. They won 6-3 earlier this season, and they win tonight 8-7. Four RBIs from Michael Fisher, a great game from him. And top to bottom, we've said it all year. Outside of that, it's just been, you know, top to bottom, the entire lineup really pitching in. It's different guys every night. Jackson Raff stays hot as well. Good game overall from the Pios.
7: For tonight, it's backdoor again, Trail Park Stadium, with the Pioneers taking on the Outlaws. We'll have pregame coverage here on KDB starting at 6:20, first pitch at 6:35. Legion baseball coverage for us this week. Tomorrow, it's Gearing hosting Wesco in a junior-senior doubleheader. We'll have the Z's at Plant Valley Companies on KMOR 93.3. That'll be tomorrow night at approximately 7 to 7:15 for the pregame show. Wednesday, Alliance in town visiting Wesco. That'll be on the trail. The 68th annual Shrine Bowl took place Saturday in Kearney. Alex Hammocky of the Rural Radio Network was on hand, and he recaps the action.
9: It was a defensive effort in the 68th annual Nebraska Shrine Bowl. The South team won 14-7 over the North team at UNK's Ron and Carol Cope Stadium. The South team led 14-0 at halftime with a trick play touchdown in the first quarter, followed by a 34-yard touchdown from Ashland Greenwood's Derek Tonjes to Cannon Allen from Aurora. While the North was able to score in the third quarter with a 99-yard drive, the final two North drives ended by a dropped pass in the end zone and a fourth down stop in the final minutes. Hershey's Rhodey Hill of the South team was named defensive MVP, leading both teams defensively with 14 tackles, two of them for loss, a sack, and a quarterback hurry. Aurora's Cannon Allen was the offensive MVP. 5 receptions for 68 yards and a touchdown for the South team. From the Shrine Bowl in Kearney, I'm Alex Hamicky.
7: Local participants included Aiden Hafner from Scotts Bluff High School and Mitchell High's Xavier Galloway. You can read the full recap at KNEB.com. Scotts Bluff's Tate Talkington will represent the University of Wyoming at the College National Finals Rodeo. After qualifying in tie-down roping, the CNFR will take place June 14th through the 20th in Casper, Wyoming. Rockies were home over the weekend to play Milwaukee, trying to avoid the sweep yesterday. We pick up action early in the bottom of the first inning.
10: Castro runs and the ball's driven towards right center. It's going to drop for a hit and gets by the center fielder Mitchell. Castro rounds third. He scores. I think they'll have to give Tovar a double. He gets an RBI out of it. Garrett Mitchell got close to that ball and the bounce changed direction on him.
7: Jack Corrigan on the Rockies radio network. A couple in the first, and the Rockies led 3-1 through the middle of the ball game, and then the floodgates opened for the Brewers. They scored 7 runs in the sixth inning, 4 more runs in the ninth. They collect 17 hits and beat Colorado 12-4 to sweep the series. Hunter Goodman did launch his 17th home run of the season for the Rockies. Kyle Freeland took a no decision with 5 innings of 3-run ball. The Rockies are off tonight, and they'll start a home series with the Cubs coming up tomorrow. College baseball, some regionals still to wrap up today. So far, 6 teams have qualified for Omaha. Ole Miss, the team that won the Lincoln Regional, they'll be in Omaha along with West Virginia, Troy, Georgia, North Carolina, and Texas. 2 more spots available, and those will be decided later today or tonight. NBA Finals Game 3 tonight. The finals finally making a return to Madison Square Garden in New York City for the first time since 1999. The place will be jumping. The Knicks lead the Spurs 2 games tonight. None. Tip-off on ABC is set for 6:30. NHL Stanley Cup Finals. Vegas leads Carolina 2-1. Game 3 set for tomorrow night. That is the latest this hour here at the Sports Desk on the Rural Radio Network. I'm Chris Cottrell.
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14: 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Topics include drought concerns, major recreational impacts, severe weather outbreaks, and so much more. 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
7: 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Here's meteorologist Don Day. 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
15: Good morning, Scotts Bluff, western Nebraska, and eastern Wyoming. Starting off our Monday with some partly cloudy skies across the region, a northwest breeze already kicking in at 15 to 25. Temps as of 6 a.m., a mix of the upper 50s to mid-60s. Showers and thunderstorms are still ongoing areas east around Ogallala and between Alliance and Thetford, being driven along by a strengthening disturbance that's lifting into the Canadian prairies, additional waves of thunderstorms in parts of eastern North Dakota and Minnesota. However, on the backside, Upstream, we have another trough that's going to start to make the rounds later this afternoon and tonight. Despite the fact that temps will be cooler today compared to this weekend, we still have some decent moisture and instability in place for strong and severe storms setting up in the panhandle this afternoon and evening. Large hail, gusty winds are primary threats, but cannot rule out a tornado threat as well into the early evening. With this secondary wave coming in tomorrow, it'll help surge temps for Tuesday and then scale them back to readings similar to today on Wednesday. We'll check your forecast coming up. Your weather forecast.

0: forecast from the Platte Valley Bank Weather Center. We'll have some morning sunshine followed by returning clouds and developing showers and storms again. Some storms could be severe into tonight. High temps will be in the mid-80s with lows tonight into the lower 60s. Skies will clear late, setting up sunshine, breezy west winds tomorrow. That'll help us get to the mid-90s. Couple late-day storms not out of the question with clearing skies again Tuesday night, low 60s. Highs will be back in the mid-80s Wednesday. I'm Day Weather Meteorologist Don Watson.
1: 6:37 now as we check news on this Monday morning. More than $100,000 raised locally through Oregon Trail Community Foundation's Morrill Fire Relief Fund will now help wildfire victims across the region. Since launching the fund in May, OTCF has collected more than $143,500 through online donations. Contributions dropped off at Platte Valley Bank and Riverstone Bank, Platte Points donations, and donor-advised funds. After reviewing how the money could have the greatest impact, a committee selected by OTCF voted to direct the funds to the Nebraska Sandhills Rancher Fire Relief Fund, which has raised more than $2.5 million for those affected by the wildfires. The fund is overseen by representatives from impacted counties to help ensure assistance reaches those with the greatest need. OTCF thanked local donors and community partners for their support during the recovery effort. Scottsbluff High School esports coach and social studies teacher Chris Brenning is receiving national recognition for his work growing scholastic esports. Brenning has been named the 2026 Play vs. Community Trailblazer Award winner, an honor recognizing leaders who strengthen and expand esports opportunities for students. Under his leadership, Scottsbluff's esports program has grown to include 9 game titles, and this year the Bearcats captured the Division I state championship in Valorant. Brenning is also one of only 3 Play vs. Super Coaches in Nebraska and has helped students earn opportunities to compete at the collegiate level. He also helped establish the annual Scottsbluff High School Esports Tournament, which now draws teams from Nebraska, Colorado, and Wyoming and showcases the region's top competitors. Officials say the award highlights Brenning's dedication to students and the growing impact of esports at Scottsbluff High School. The public's help is needed with one of the largest animal hoarding situations in recent history. KNEB.TV's Ryan Murphy has that story.
2: The staff at the Panhandle Humane Society has been working around the clock this weekend to help more than 3 dozen dogs that were rescued from an animal hoarding situation in rural Scottsbluff. On Friday, deputies with the Scottsbluff County Sheriff's Office notified the PHS that they were obtaining a warrant to remove the dogs from the home. Staff sprang into action to get in contact with rescue partners, veterinarians, and volunteers to set up kennels, gather supplies, and load transport vehicles. Executive Director Katie Baird says as of Sunday afternoon, 41 dogs have been brought into PHS care. She says the conditions those dogs were living in were difficult to put into words, and while every situation is unique, what remains the same is that every single one of those dogs deserves a chance at safety, comfort, and a better future. She adds, over the last few days, their focus has been providing medical care, proper nutrition, clean shelter, and professional behavioral evaluations, and are working closely with veterinarians and animal care professionals to assess each dog individually and determine what their needs will be moving forward. As the Panhandle Humane Society staff continues its round-the-clock care for these dogs, Baird says they are in dire need for the following supplies, including large kennels, towels, bed sheets, shower curtains, and monetary donations, which can be made through the Panhandle Humane Society's website. She says those donations will help cover veterinary care, medications, food, supplies, and the expenses that come with caring for an additional 41 dogs. They also need volunteers willing to lend a hand as they work to provide these animals with the care they deserve. Folks can bring items to the shelter on the South Beltline Highway, and they have donation boxes in the parking lot, or can be left by the front door. Baird also adds that because of the severity of the case, they don't have an idea on how many of these dogs will ultimately be available for adoption. It's simply too early to make those decisions, but each dog will be evaluated carefully, and they will do everything in their power to give them the best possible outcome. Now, more information on the criminal investigation will be released in the coming days, and KNB News will provide updates as they become readily available. In the KNB Newsroom, I'm Ryan Murphy.
1: Wyoming Governor Mark Gordon was on hand at the White House Thursday as President Trump announced major actions supporting America's coal industry, energy security, and export capacity. Trump invoked a national security law to send $700 million to the coal industry, which includes $75 million to boost construction of a coal export terminal at the Port of Oakland, California. Speaking to the president and reporters, Gordon said that technology has changed the production of coal in Wyoming.
3: We don't mine coal the way we used to at all. It is very, very technologically proficient. And what's more important, it's environmentally sound. I would invite you to come and look at the reclamation that's happened in the Powder River Basin, and we can demonstrate that it's environmentally sound, that actually wildlife populations thrive and do better.
1: Gordon also mentioned a recent trip to Taiwan and Japan, saying leaders there are seeking more reliable, dispatchable, and secure energy sources with less reliance on renewables. The announcements also included federal actions that will preserve operations at Wyoming's Dave Johnston Unit No. 3 coal-fired plant near Glen Rock. Make sure you download the KNEB Storm Center weather app presented by Viera Wireless. It'll give you detailed hourly forecasts, up to 15-day outlooks, radar, app-exclusive videos, and more. You can download it from the Google Play or Apple Store. With a look at news on Daybreak for a Monday morning, I'm Dave Strang.
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14: Morning, everyone. This is John Gelline with the USDA Market News Service with your morning market report. On June 5th, 2026, at Fort Pierce Livestock Auction in Fort Pierce, South Dakota, receipts totaled $11,546, last reported $40,848, and a year ago at $10,816. Steers, medium and large ones, 3 weights, 620, package deal, 4 weights, 530 to 640, 5 weights, 485 to 577, 6 weights, 435 to 505, 7 weights, 393 to 437, 8 weights, 351 to 394, 9 weights, 336 to 365, 1,000 weights, 346, package deal. 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
17: 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Well, Midwest crops are set to receive rain for the next couple of weeks. That helps early growth progress while putting continued pressure on prices. Clear that the friendly crop growing weather is causing corn, bean, and wheat markets to grind lower. That pressure doesn't go away with the two-week weather outlook. The big story on Friday was the funds cutting their net long in corn futures by about 102,000 contracts as of June 2nd. Today, USDA releases its weekly export inspections report. USDA crop progress report comes out this afternoon as well. Crude oil prices are up 2.3% early this morning amid renewed fighting between Israel and Iran. Corn's 6.5% drop for the first week of June, the worst for that week in 17 years. It's the deepest cut since 1973. USDA says 52% of the alfalfa production, 57% of the cattle inventory are in drought-affected areas. Here in the overnight session on the ECBOT, we are starting with a mixed grain trade this morning. July corn is down 2 at 415.5. December down 1.75 at 444.25. July soybeans are down 5.25 at 11.16.25. November down 3.5 at 11.34. July bean oil is up 31. July soybean meal down 280 a ton. July Kansas City wheat is 5.25 higher, 6.26. September up 4.5 at 6.36. Livestock futures at the end of last week, pretty quiet for cattle futures. Hogs were down $1 to $2. 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
21: Well, good Monday morning to you here on the Rural Radio Network. I'm Bryce Duskid. Let's check in on the latest in agriculture news. Over the weekend, thousands came together for a pasture party, raising funds to support Nebraska's efforts to fight cancer as COZAD hosted the annual Cattlemen's Ball. Held north of COZAD, the 2026 event supports cancer research for the Fred and Pamela Buffett Cancer Center, located at the University of Nebraska Medical Center. 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Every spring, farmers weigh the risks and reward of getting crops planted early. This year in southeast Nebraska, farmer Mark Caspers pushed that calendar further than most, planting some soybeans March 26th in hopes of capturing additional yield potential. The 27-acre trial near Auburn was inspired by the late Jim Speck, a longtime soybean researcher and advocate who encouraged producers to consider pushing those planting dates. The concept is straightforward. Soybeans planted earlier have more time to develop additional nodes, which can translate into more pod-bearing sites and potentially higher yields. Well, initially that experiment appeared to be paying off. Warm temperatures allowed that crop to emerge. By late April, the stand looked healthy and was approaching V2 to V3 stage. Then came a hard frost on May 3rd for that region. That frost severely damaged much of that early planted crop, particularly on the higher ground, forcing Caspers to replant significant portions of that field. But interestingly, soybeans planted just days later escaped major injury because they had not advanced as far in development. That's this week's edition of Fridays in the Field, brought to you by FNBO. They are the great big small bank. If you'd like to watch that, head on over to the Rural Radio Network YouTube channel. That's a Monday morning look at agriculture news from inside the Nebraska Soybean Works Studio, brought to you by Nebraska Soybean Farmers and their checkoff.
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26: In 1963, Ogallala rebuilt a portion of Front Street to appear as it did when the cattle drives terminated at the railhead here. Stacy Bauer and his wife stepped in when there was a chance the place might disappear.
28: We wanted to see it stay alive, thrive, and so we decided to purchase it. I had a little bit of restaurant experience in my past, and she had a little bit of bartending experience in her past, so we thought between the two of us we could come together and make the place work.
26: Not only is there a restaurant, saloon, and museum here, but visitors also enjoy reenactments of life from the days of the Wild West.
28: We hire 30, 35 college students and high school students every year to put on the show, and we have a show director that is a local historian, and so he puts it together for us. It runs from Memorial Day weekend, usually till about mid-August when the kids go back to school.
26: Inside one of the buildings, you'll find more items that depict what life was once like here.
28: We have a museum that has one of the simulated jail cells from the period, an undertaker's hearse. We have an old barber shop set up, and we have several artifacts. Several of them are on loan to the museum, as well as some that came along when we purchased the place.
26: They'll usually have visitors from every state and about 25 foreign countries every summer.
28: It's just the cowboy theme, and people are really drawn to it from around the world. It's kind of amazing because there's a lot of history in other aspects of the world. It's a lot older than what the cowboy period was, but from the Western movies, I imagine, they just want to see and be around some of those aspects.
26: Today, Front Street remains a bustling place without some of the rowdier elements from over a century ago. Traveling the countryside in Ogallala, Nebraska, I'm Andrew McCray.
0: When do you listen?
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3: 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Here's Chris Whitting.
4: When you're having a bad day, just remember one thing. It might be a blessing in disguise. Consider a guy named Al Parkhouse. He was running very late for work. And when he finally got there, every coat hook was taken. There was no place to hang up his jacket. That little irritation led to real inspiration. Al worked at the Timberlake Wire Company of Michigan. So, he grabbed a length of strong wire and twisted it until it would hold his coat. Then he bent one end of the wire into a hook. His co-workers were impressed, and so was the boss, who soon put Al's creation on the market. Next time you use a coat hanger, think of Al Parkhouse. His creative bent helped him hook up with a product that's really hung around. With the Success Journal, I'm Chris Whitting.
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8: ABC News, I'm Brian Clark. Iran now says its attacks on Israel are over, but Iran's armed forces say that if Israel attacks again, the response will be more severe. This comes after President Trump this morning called on both sides to, in his words, stop shooting. ABC's Tom Sufi Burge is in Israel.
22: Over the weekend, the president warning Israel not to retaliate against Iran. The president reportedly telling Axios, quote, I'm calling Netanyahu right now and telling him not to attack Iran in response, adding, each of them had their fun. Israel had its strike and Iran had its strike. We don't need another one. But Israel did retaliate.
8: Tonight, the president plans to become the first sitting president to attend an NBA Finals game for Game 3 of the series between the Knicks and Spurs in New York City. That's led to tighter security in the area. Jury selection begins today in Southern California in the federal arson trial of the man charged with starting the deadly Palisades fire last year. This is ABC News. The TSA is investigating a startling stowaway case that originated in Texas, and ABC's Jim Ryan says the dominoes started to fall well beyond the boarding area.
1: According to a criminal complaint, 25-year-old Abdul Rahman Oriyomi got onto a Los Angeles-bound United Airlines flight in Houston without a boarding pass.
9: I think this is a pretty significant breach,
1: says security consultant Mark Matronia.
9: It's the multiple layers and failures to even get on the plane.
1: Oriyomi is thought to have walked past a distracted gate agent without scanning a boarding pass before flying off to L.A. Jim Ryan, ABC News.
8: Apple's expected to show off all kinds of new AI features when it kicks off its Worldwide Developers Conference later today. This will be the last one headlined by CEO Tim Cook before he retires. Broadway's best honored at the Tony Awards, Death of a Salesman, won 6 honors on the night. I'm Brian Clark, ABC News.
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32: 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As we get an update on weather, let's go to meteorologist Don Watzel.
21: Good morning, Scotts Bluff, Western Nebraska, and Eastern Wyoming. Starting off our Monday with some partly cloudy skies across the region, a northwest breeze already kicking in at 15 to 25. Temps as of 6 a.m., a mix of the upper 50s to mid-60s. Showers and thunderstorms are still ongoing areas east around Ogallala and between Alliance and Thedford, being driven along by a strengthening disturbance that's lifting into the Canadian prairies, additional waves of thunderstorms in parts of eastern North Dakota and Minnesota. However, on the backside, upstream, we have another trough that's going to start to make the rounds later this afternoon and tonight. Despite the fact that temps will be cooler today compared to this weekend, we still have some decent moisture and instability in place for strong and severe storms setting up in the panhandle this afternoon and evening. Large hail, gusty winds are primary threats, but cannot rule out a tornado threat as well into the early evening. With this secondary wave coming in tomorrow, it'll help surge temps for Tuesday and then scale them back to readings similar to today on Wednesday. We'll check your forecast coming up. Your weather forecast from the Platte Valley Bank Weather Center will have some morning sunshine followed by returning clouds and developing showers and storms again. Some storms could be severe into tonight. High temps will be in the mid-80s with lows tonight into the lower 60s. Skies will clear late, setting up sunshine, breezy west winds tomorrow. That'll help us get to the mid-90s. Couple late-day storms not out of the question with clearing skies again Tuesday night, low 60s. Highs will be back in the mid-80s Wednesday. Weather meteorologist Don Watzel.
32: We had 97 degrees for a high temperature in Scottsbluff yesterday. The overnight low was 61. Not much in the way of precipitation, although Alliance did pick up 200s. Also 200s at Sydney yesterday. Average high in Scottsbluff for today is 81 degrees with an average low of 52. The record high, 102 degrees, that was in 2000, and a record low of 32 degrees back in 2007. Sunrise this morning was at 5:19. It will be setting at 8:28 this evening. And we are seeing partly cloudy skies across the region at this hour. Alliance at 55 degrees. Shadron with 57. It's 65 in Ogallala. Still a little thundershower activity to the north and east of Ogallala now. Sydney with 59. It's 55 at Kimball. Pine Bluffs reporting 52. 48 degrees in Cheyenne, while Torrington reporting 53. Here in Scottsbluff at Western Nebraska Regional Airport, a temperature of 56 degrees, the dew point at 41, 57% relative humidity. Right now, the winds are north breeze at about 5 to 10 miles per hour. We've had gusts into the mid-20s earlier, though. Our barometer is rising 30.04 inches. And again, 56 degrees at the airport right now, also 56 at our studios at KNEB. Nine past 7 o'clock on this Monday morning as daybreak continues. We send it now to the newsroom with news director Scott Miller. Good morning, Scott.
3: Good morning, Dave. Good morning, everyone. The staff at the Panhandle Humane Society has been working round the clock to help more than three dozen dogs that were rescued from an animal hoarding situation in rural Scottsbluff. On Friday, deputies with the Scottsbluff County Sheriff's Office notified the PHS that they were obtaining a warrant to remove the dogs from the home. Executive Director Katie Baird said as of Sunday afternoon, 41 dogs have been brought into PHS for care. With the situation, Baird says they're in dire need of large wire kennels, towels, bed sheets, shower curtains, and monetary donations. Folks can bring items to the shelter on South Beltline Highway. They have donation boxes in the parking lot, or they can be left by the front door. For more information on the criminal investigation, it will be released in the coming days. KNEB News will provide updates as they become available. A homeless man has been arrested after kicking in the front door at a Gearing residence and taking the victim's Jeep for a joyride. 49-year-old Dominic Flores was arrested Thursday afternoon after police saw video surveillance of the victim corroborating her story. He's now facing a Class 2A felony burglary charge, as well as a misdemeanor criminal mischief charge in Scottsbluff County Court. A preliminary hearing was set for June 23rd during his initial appearance Friday morning before Judge Chris Mickey. More than $100,000 raised locally through the Oregon Trail Community Foundation's Moral Fire Relief Fund will now help wildfire victims across the region. Since launching the fund in May, OTCF has collected more than $143,500 through online donations. Contributions dropped off at Platte Valley Bank and Riverstone Bank, Platte Points donations, and donor-advised funds. After reviewing how the money could have the greatest impact, a committee selected by OTCF voted to direct the funds to the Nebraska Sandhills Rancher Fire Relief Fund, which has raised more than $1.5 million for those affected by the wildfires. Tim Royers, the president of the Nebraska State Education Association, says even though the 2026 legislative session did not result in the passage of a family and medical leave measure, the organization will continue to focus on FMLA for educators, retaining teachers and staffing shortages, and defending traditional public education from private school voucher expansions. The organization, in the midst of summer leadership conferences being held at locations across the state this year, instead of in just one location as it has been in the past. Aside from FMLA, Royers recently told the Rural Radio Network that the Teachers Association will also focus on another key issue.
4: Tackling teacher compensation. The annual report for teacher compensation just came out from the NEA, and Nebraska ranks 50th in starting teacher pay. No state ever wants to be 50th in something like that. So we need to do right by that, but also it really needs to be on the state to help us out, because when I go to communities across the state, one of the consistent things I hear is the levies at its highest, property taxes, we're property taxed out. We definitely don't just want to make that a mandate for school districts. There needs to be additional help from the state. So that's going to be our other main priority, is tackling that issue.
3: Royers says the 2026 legislative session was defined by the organization working against several bills that would have made it difficult for the NSEA to do its job. Upcoming leadership conferences include a stop June 17th at the Weborg Conference Center in Gehring. The U.S. Small Business Administration has announced the availability of low-interest federal disaster loans to small businesses and private nonprofit organizations in our region to offset economic losses caused by drought beginning May 1st. The declaration covers a wide area, including Goshen, Laramie, and Platte counties in Wyoming, and Banner, Kimball, Scottsbluff, and Sioux counties here in the Panhandle. Under the declaration, SBA's Economic Injury Disaster Loan Program is available to small businesses, small agricultural cooperatives, nurseries, and private nonprofit organizations, including faith-based organizations, with financial losses directly related to the disaster. Loan amounts can be up to $2 million, with interest rates as low as 4% for small businesses or 3.625% for private nonprofits, terms of up to 30 years, and a one-year deferral on interest accrual and payments. More information and applications can be found online at sba.gov/disaster. Wyoming Governor Mark Gordon was on hand at the White House last week as the President Trump announced major actions supporting Americans' coal industry, energy security, and export capacity. Trump invoked a national security law to send $700 million to the coal industry, including $75 million to boost construction of a coal export terminal at the Port of Oakland. Gordon thanked Trump for the policy decisions, saying the actions support more than just clean energy, coal industry in Wyoming.
5: When a kid grows up in Wyoming, their education's paid for in large part by the coal severance taxes, by the royalties that come from mining that coal that was shut down by the Democrats. When they have a chance to get a job, they can go look to the coal mine. And it's not just digging coal the way we used to, it's high-tech jobs.
3: Gordon noted that technology has changed the production of coal, so it's much more environmentally friendly, and he invited the president to come to Wyoming to see how land gets reclaimed after it's no longer in coal production. Don't miss our nightly KNEB.TV newscast featuring the latest news, weather, sports, and ag information presented by Platte Valley Companies. 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
2: Well, good morning. Overnight, we had July corn down 2 cents at 4.15, July wheat down a half a cent, 5.79 and a half, and July beans up down 3.5 cents, 11.18 and a quarter. Currently, crude oil is about a dime off its lows. It's only up about $1.02 a barrel right now. That's a good $3, $4 off its highs. Israel and Iran keep shooting at each other, and Hezbollah, and the president came out and said he wants Israel and Iran to quit shooting at each other, and that broke the crude oil $4 off its highs. The beans and the corn kind of followed the crude up, and they followed it back down again. We've got plenty of rains around the country. Crops should be in good shape. We'll get crop progress tonight. They should show pretty strong ratings out there. Thursday, we get the Washington crop production numbers. We'll take a look at those and give you some ideas tomorrow. We did have sales this morning, 264 beans to unknown. That could be Chinese, and 103 corn to Japan, 40 old and 63 new. And that's really about it.
1: 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Do remember that trading of futures and options does involve a substantial risk of loss and may not be suitable for all investors. Consider these risks before investing. You can also find more markets, news, and information online at our website, ruralradio.com.
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1: 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It's time now for our livestock comments this morning from Jerry Stoll with Country Futures in Frankfort, Kansas. Good morning, Jerry.
5: Good morning, Lacey. Looking at the outside markets, currently S&P's up 60. The dollar index is 99.88, down 17. Dow futures indicating up 113. Crude oil is currently 91.87, up 137. Going back to Friday, the lean hog index was posted at 92.60, up 9. Pork cutoff value finished up 305, 101.18. I just call hogs mixed here as we start another week of trading here at 8:30. Beef complex, the latest CME feeder cattle index was 361.38, up 217. Beef cutout value finished up 4 Friday night, 392.70. Continue to see resistance at 395 to 4 in this cutout, and we're kind of getting out of peak demand season here and going into the dog days of summer, so that's a bit of a concern that that cutout could not get above 400 on these lighter production numbers. Last week, for all practical purposes, we traded cash-fed values mostly steady in a range of 256 to 257 with 258 tops. An average in Nebraska Friday was actually 257.81. We had a second case confirmed of the New World screwworm in Texas. We're going to probably start hearing more and more about that. And this particular case was within 6 miles of where the first one was. I don't see a big reaction here on futures. It would surprise me if we opened sharply higher or lower in response to that. We'll just go back to trading fundamentals. We'll call cattle mixed here on the opening.
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1: Nebraska Extension Almanac.
2: On a recent Almanac program, Dr. Pedro Fontes from the University of Georgia shared some interesting research data that suggested overconditioned bulls could have a negative impact on their fertility. On today's program, he points out previous research that has pointed to a cow's conditioning could impact embryo development, but current research suggests that bull's condition and nutrition could affect that development as well.
3: We know that as you go around the country, right, there's several situations where we see bulls potentially getting a little bit more overconditioned, more on the overconditioned side. So getting a lot of questions on that, that kind of drew my interest on potentially trying to understand what is that. Is there really an association between bulls getting overconditioned and potentially some detrimental effects on bull fertility and so forth? So we've been working on that area for about 4 to 5 years now, and I think we generated some interesting data to help producers make some informed decisions as we think about bull development.
2: Pedro says that bull body condition is critical to optimal breeding, but says there's a negative impact if they are overconditioned.
3: So when we started our work here, we first did what we call a somewhat of a observational study, where we go out there and we collect BSC records from different bull development programs across the Southeast, and basically we were initially asking ourselves, is there any association between semen parameters and bull overconditioned, right? Let's call it overconditioned for now. But the way we approach this is we got this large data set with BSC's records, and we also had carcass ultrasound data on those bulls. And what we were able to do is sort those bulls based on the amount of subcutaneous back fat that they had in their carcass ultrasound. And that's when we initially started seeing those associations, right? We noticed that that as subcutaneous back fat thickness increased in the carcass ultrasound, we noticed that the morphology defects in the breeding soundness exam also gradually increase as well. And one of the interesting things that we notice is that if you look at the bulls that were in the top 10 or 20% of our population of bulls in this study for subcutaneous back fat thickness, those bulls were in fact, they had greater probability of failing their BSCs. So that was the initial evidence that we were able to see that association. And then as you start going into the literature, there's quite a lot of research coming out of Canada in the late 90s exploring that idea of bull overcondition that supports this concept that when bulls get overconditioned, we have an increase in sperm morphology defects. And then more recently, we've been looking into a little bit further into potentially an effect of the bull nutritional program, not only on the ability of that sperm to move or how that sperm looks in a morphology examination, but also the ability of that sperm to fertilize an oocyte, an egg, right, and generate a healthy embryo that could hopefully create a pregnancy. And what's interesting is that since we started working on those post-fertilization events, we also saw a negative impact of bulls being overconditioned. So we get those bulls overconditioned within a control experimental setting, and then we collected bulls and run these bulls in a collaboration with the University of Florida. Right now we have about 3 experiments exploring that. We run those bulls through an IVF routine, and what we see is that embryo production goes down when we use those bulls that are overconditioned. And the way we interpret this is that maybe we're not only influencing the sperm parameters itself, but once that sperm fertilizes an egg, fertilizes an oocyte, the ability of the oocyte to develop into a healthy embryo is impaired by the sire diet.
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2: Time to get you an update here at the Sports Desk this morning. I'm Chris Cottrell. It's West Nebraska All-Star Week in Scotts Bluff with the 48th annual All-Star Football Game Saturday. 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Coaches arrive for the week tomorrow. Players checking in on Wednesday. Also Wednesday media days for both games. And we'll have full coverage for this year's West Nebraska All-Star Games with broadcasts on Saturday. Pioneers baseball last night. They beat the Morgan County Wranglers 8-7. Lucas Macklin has the recap.
3: Fourth victory of the year. They moved to 4-4. As I mentioned, their second game against the Wranglers. They are 2-0 against this Wranglers team. They won 6-3 earlier this season, and they win tonight 8-7. Four RBIs from Michael Fisher, a great game from him. And top to bottom, we've said it all year. Outside of that, it's just been, you know, top to bottom, the entire lineup really pitching in. It's different guys every night. Jackson Raff stays hot as well. Good game overall from the Pios.
2: For tonight, it's back to Oregon Trail Park Stadium with the Pioneers taking on the Outlaws. We'll have pregame coverage here on KDB starting at 6:20, first pitch at 6:35. Legion baseball coverage for us this week. Tomorrow, it's Gearing hosting Wesco in a junior-senior doubleheader. We'll have the Z's at Plant Valley Companies on KMOR 93.3. That'll be tomorrow night at approximately 7 to 7:15 for the pregame show. Wednesday, Alliance in town visiting Wesco. That'll be on the trail. The 68th annual Shrine Bowl took place Saturday in Kearney. Alex Hamicky of the Rural Radio Network was on hand, and he recaps the action.
4: It was a defensive effort in the 68th annual Nebraska Shrine Bowl. The South team won 14-7 over the North team at UNK's Ron and Carol Cope Stadium. The South team led 14-0 at halftime with a trick play touchdown in the first quarter, followed by a 34-yard touchdown from Ashland Greenwood's Derek Tonjes to Cannon Allen from Aurora. While the North was able to score in the third quarter with a 99-yard drive, the final two North drives ended by a dropped pass in the end zone and a fourth down stop in the final minutes. Hershey's Rhodey Hill of the South team was named defensive MVP, leading both teams defensively with 14 tackles, two of them for loss, a sack, and a quarterback hurry. Aurora's Cannon Allen was the offensive MVP. 5 receptions for 68 yards and a touchdown for the South team. From the Shrine Bowl in Kearney, I'm Alex Hamicky.
2: Local participants included Aiden Hafner from Scotts Bluff High School and Mitchell High's Xavier Galloway. You can read the full recap at KNEB.com. Scotts Bluff's Tate Talkington will represent the University of Wyoming at the College National Finals Rodeo. After qualifying in tie-down roping, the CNFR will take place June 14th through the 20th in Casper, Wyoming. Rockies were home over the weekend to play Milwaukee, trying to avoid the sweep yesterday. We pick up action early in the bottom of the first inning.
5: Castro runs and the ball's driven towards right center. It's going to drop for a hit and gets by the center fielder Mitchell. Castro rounds third. He scores. I think they'll have to give Tovar a double. He gets an RBI out of it. Garrett Mitchell got close to that ball and the bounce changed direction on him.
2: Jack Corrigan on the Rockies Radio Network. A couple in the first, and the Rockies led 3-1 through the middle of the ball game, and then the floodgates opened for the Brewers. They scored 7 runs in the sixth inning, 4 more runs in the ninth. They collect 17 hits and beat Colorado 12-4 to sweep the series. Hunter Goodman did launch his 17th home run of the season for the Rockies. Kyle Freeland took a no decision with 5 innings of 3-run ball. The Rockies are off tonight, and they'll start a home series with the Cubs coming up tomorrow.
6: College baseball, some regionals still to wrap up today. So far, six teams have qualified for Omaha. Ole Miss, the team that won the Lincoln Regional, they'll be in Omaha along with West Virginia, Troy, Georgia, North Carolina, and Texas. Two more spots available, and those will be decided later today or tonight. NBA Finals Game 3 tonight. The finals finally making a return to Madison Square Garden in New York City for the first time since 1999. The place will be jumping. The Knicks lead the Spurs 2-0. Tip-off on ABC is set for 6:30. NHL Stanley Cup Finals. Vegas leads Carolina 2-1. Game 3 set for tomorrow night. That is the latest this hour here at the Sports Desk on the Rural Radio Network. I'm Chris Cottrell.
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2: Good morning and welcome. This is Daybreak on a Monday. As we get an update on weather, here again is meteorologist Don Watzel.
11: Good morning, Scotts Bluff, western Nebraska, and eastern Wyoming. Starting off our Monday with some partly cloudy skies across the region, a northwest breeze already kicking in at 15 to 25. Temps as of 6 a.m., a mix of the upper 50s to mid-60s. Showers and thunderstorms are still ongoing areas east around Ogallala and between Alliance and Thetford, being driven along by a strengthening disturbance that's lifting into the Canadian prairies, additional waves of thunderstorms in parts of eastern North Dakota and Minnesota. However, on the backside, upstream, we have another trough that's going to start to make the rounds later this afternoon and tonight. Despite the fact that temps will be cooler today compared to this weekend, we still have some decent moisture and instability in place for strong and severe storms setting up in the panhandle this afternoon and evening. Large hail, gusty winds are primary threats, but cannot rule out a tornado threat as well into the early evening. With this secondary wave coming in tomorrow, it'll help surge temps for Tuesday and then scale them back to readings similar to today on Wednesday. We'll check your forecast coming up. Your weather forecast from the Platte Valley Bank Weather Center will have some morning sunshine followed by returning clouds and developing showers and storms again. Some storms could be severe into tonight. High temps will be in the mid-80s with lows tonight into the lower 60s. Skies will clear late, setting up sunshine, breezy west winds tomorrow. That'll help us get to the mid-90s. Couple late-day storms not out of the question with clearing skies again Tuesday night, low 60s. Highs will be back in the mid-80s Wednesday. Weather meteorologist Don Watzel.
2: Right now at our Scotts Bluff studios, under partly sunny skies, we have 57 degrees at KNEB. 7:37 on a Monday morning as Daybreak continues with an update on news. Here is News Director Scott Miller. Good morning, Scott.
12: Good morning, Dave. Good morning, everyone. The public's help is needed to help with one of the largest animal hoarding situations in recent history. KNEB.TV's Ryan Murphy has that story.
13: The staff at the Panhandle Humane Society has been working around the clock this weekend to help more than three dozen dogs that were rescued from an animal hoarding situation in rural Scottsbluff. On Friday, deputies with the Scottsbluff County Sheriff's Office notified the PHS that they were obtaining a warrant to remove the dogs from the home. Staff sprang into action to get in contact with rescue partners, veterinarians, and volunteers to set up kennels, gather supplies, and load transport vehicles. Executive Director Katie Baird says as of Sunday afternoon, 41 dogs have been brought into PHS care. She says the conditions those dogs were living in were difficult to put into words, and while every situation is unique, what remains the same is that every single one of those dogs deserves a chance at safety, comfort, and a better future. She adds, over the last few days, their focus has been providing medical care, proper nutrition, clean shelter, and professional behavioral evaluations, and are working closely with veterinarians and animal care professionals to assess each dog individually and determine what their needs will be moving forward. As the Panhandle Humane Society staff continues its round-the-clock care for these dogs, Baird says they are in dire need for the following supplies, including large kennels, towels, bed sheets, shower curtains, and monetary donations, which can be made through the Panhandle Humane Society's website. She says those donations will help cover veterinary care, medications, food, supplies, and the expenses that come with caring for an additional 41 dogs. They also need volunteers willing to lend a hand as they work to provide these animals with the care they deserve. Folks can bring items to the shelter on the South Beltline Highway, and they have donation boxes in the parking lot, or can be left by the front door. Baird also adds that because of the severity of the case, they don't have an idea on how many of these dogs will ultimately be available for adoption. It's simply too early to make those decisions, but each dog will be evaluated carefully, and they will do everything in their power to give them the best possible outcome. Now, more information on the criminal investigation will be released in the coming days, and KNB News will provide updates as they become readily available. In the KNB Newsroom, I'm Ryan Murphy.
12: More than $100,000 raised locally through the Oregon Trail Community Foundation's Moral Fire Relief Fund will now help wildfire victims across the region. Since launching the fund in May, OTCF has collected more than $143,500 through online donations, contributions dropped off at Platte Valley and Riverstone Banks, Platte Points donations, and donor-advised funds. After reviewing how the money could have the greatest impact, a committee selected by OTCF voted to direct the funds to the Nebraska Sandhills Rancher Fire Relief Fund, which has raised more than $1.5 million for those affected by the wildfires. The U.S. Small Business Administration announcing recently the availability of low-interest federal disaster loans to small businesses and private nonprofit organizations in our region to offset economic losses caused by drought. The declaration covers a wide area, including Kimball, Scottsbluff, Sioux, and Banner counties in the Panhandle, as well as Goshen, Laramie, and Platte counties in Wyoming. Under that declaration, SBA's Economic Injury Disaster Loan Program is available to small businesses, small agricultural cooperatives, nurseries, and private nonprofit organizations, including faith-based organizations, with financial losses directly related to the disaster. Loan amounts can be up to $2 million, with interest rates as low as 4% for small businesses, 3.625% for private nonprofits, terms of up to 30 years, and a one-year deferral on interest accrual and payments. More information and applications can be found online at sba.gov/disaster. The president of the Nebraska State Education Association says even though the recent legislative session did not result in the passage of a family and medical leave measure, the organization will continue to focus on FMLA for educators and several other issues. The organization is in the midst of summer leadership conferences being held at locations across the state this year instead of in just one location, as has happened in the past. Reuters recently told the Rural Radio Network that FMLA for teachers still on their radar.
14: Alabama just passed a law providing paid family medical leave for their educators, and I candidly don't like being behind on education compared to Alabama. That kind of rubs me the wrong way. One thing we started to tell lawmakers is, look, if you don't get this done for another year, we fully intend to put this as a ballot measure for the 2028 election. And so we're hoping that motivates our lawmakers to really sit down and work with us and find a good solution. so that way we can deliver this for educators.
12: Reuters says teacher compensation also a priority, as a recent survey shows Nebraska last in the nation in average starting teacher pay, which also impacts recruitment and retention. Upcoming leadership conferences include a stop June 17th at the Wiborg Conference Center in Gehring. And this year, three organizations are beneficiaries of community impact grants from Soroptimist International of Scottsbluff County. The organization recently announced $2,000 goes to the West Nebraska Arts Center for their two-month show, 250 Years of Voices, Women Shaping Our Nation. Capstone received $3,000 for their Safe Futures Outreach Program, which increases the knowledge of personal safety, boundaries, and abuse prevention among girls. Community Christian Schools STEM program gets $5,000, which will go toward more supplies for their robotic program, as well as summer camps for young girls. Eight organizations applied for the grants, the funding for which comes from events such as their annual Trivia, Tacos, and Treasures fundraiser. Make sure to download the KNEB Storm Center weather app presented by Viero Wireless. It will give you detailed hourly forecasts, up to 15-day outlooks, live radar app exclusive video, and more when you get it from the Google Play or Apple Store. From the Rural Radio Newsroom, I'm Scott Miller.
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29: 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Grains were mixed to mostly lower overnight. Crude oil is up slightly, but off its highs from last night as the attacks and conflicts continue in the Middle East. The president has called for Iran and Israel to uphold the ceasefire. There's been plenty of moisture in the weather forecast across the country, and the updated crop progress report this afternoon is expected to show the crops in good condition with planting close to finish. And this week we'll also feature the June WASD report on Wednesday, so we'll likely see some anticipation and positioning ahead of that as well. Flash sales reported this morning included 264,000 metric tons of beans to an unknown buyer and 103,000 metric tons of corn to Japan. July corn is down 4.5 at 413, December down 4.25 at 441.75. July soybeans are down 8.5 at 1113.25, November down 7 at 1130.5. July Chicago wheat up 1 at 581, September up 3/4 at 593. July Kansas City wheat is up 6.5 at 627.25, September up 5.25 at 636.5. And July soybean meal is down 260 at 305.90. July bean oil down 102 at 73.10. June live cattle are up a dollar at 251.07. August up 140 at 243.05. August feeders are up 280 at 356.52. September up 265 at 353.60. July lean hogs up $1.65 at $100.42. August up 145 at 98.67. And class 3 milk for June down a penny at 16.12 here on the Rural Radio Network.
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12: Hello, everyone. Welcome to News Extra. Theater West summer repertory season is, gosh, it's here already.
29: It is.
12: Basically, pretty close, anyway. Starting with Dirty Rotten Scoundrels on June 12th is the first show. We're joined by Stacia Adams and Tom O'Brien to discuss this production we have coming up. Now, I guess first my question is, let's talk about the different shows that we have. Mm-hmm. Number one, okay. This will be the first one.
29: Mm-hmm.
12: Why Dirty Rotten Scoundrels?
21: I think when we were looking for the summer season this year, we wanted something fun. Things that are upbeat that people know that will bring people in. We've got, I think our second show is a little less well known, but it's super funny. I'm really excited for that one. I'm actually in that one, but
12: and that one would be
21: Drinking Habits.
12: Okay.
21: So that one's really fun. Dirty Rotten Scoundrels, I'll be honest, I don't know a ton about it, but I've heard really great things about it, and it's really sounds really fun. I've listened to the music as I'm working on PR things. And then Tuck Everlasting is our last one, and we thought that one was a good one to bring in a lot more of the community members like we tend to do for our final show. And we've got some kids in this one. So mm-hmm. we're bringing in some of the youth in of the area. And we've got some really talented ones that came out of auditions. And so we're really excited for that, too.
12: Awesome. Awesome. Now, Tom, Dirty Rotten Scoundrels, right in your wheelhouse, as I understand it.
22: Well, I guess it's based on the movie, the Steve Martin, Michael Caine, Dirty Rotten Scoundrels, and it is fairly true to the story in the movie. Fortunately, because the movie is hilarious, I believe Glenn Headley is the woman who plays the lead in that, who don't want any spoilers, but no spoilers. I'm not going to give you any spoilers because it's kind of a surprise at the end.
2: Yeah.
22: It's very, very funny. The music is all over the place. It's not, you know, necessarily standard Broadway music. It's kind of jazzy in a lot of places and swinging. And
2: the movie wasn't a musical.
22: No, not the movie was just a comedy.
2: Just a straight comedy.
22: Just a straight out comedy. And how can you go wrong with Steve Martin? But Michael Caine was very funny as
2: they
22: well.
2: They both have pretty good comedic chops.
22: Oh, yeah.
2: You will.
22: Oh, yeah.
2: Now, your role in this is going to be
22: André Thibault. He's the chief of police. It's a greatly expanded. There are some differences from the movie. This role, the chief of police, the role is expanded for the musical, mm-hmm. much so. He's very much more involved in a lot of the scenes, and I've got a couple of my own songs, and I'm the only guy in the show that actually gets to really fall in love. I mean, the lead guy that plays Lawrence Jameson ends up falling in love, but he doesn't really know it until the end. But I've got a love interest and a couple of great songs, so it's been a lot of fun learning it.
2: That's going to be a lot of fun. Now, as far as being on stage, we're going to have a little bit more on the matinee end of things, mm-hmm. as far as performances are concerned, and that's a trend I guess is going to continue.
21: I think it might, yeah. I think we're really testing it this year. We added a lot more matinees than we've ever had, mm-hmm. And we're going to test it and see how it goes, and because we've learned that our matinees have a higher performance, higher attendance, mm-hmm. at them. So we're hoping if we add more, we'll get more people to attend, and we'll be able to, because, you know, Scotts Bluff area in the summer is always so busy. So
2: yes.
21: We thought maybe some in the afternoon would catch some of those people. They could do an afternoon show and then go catch their evening activity.
2: So. Yeah, yeah. So coming up here on the 12th is an evening show. Start at 7 o'clock or
21: 7:30.
2: 7:30 for the curtain. And then on the 13th, we have a matinee at what time?
21: 2 p.m.
2: And then again, another show at 7:30.
21: Yep.
2: And then we wash, rinse, repeat on the 19th with an evening show, and then matinee plus the evening show on the 20th.
21: Yeah, Tom's going to be really tired.
2: Very tired.
22: you did say that's June, right? That's not this week.
2: No, it's June. Right? Of course,
22: we have to put the show together first.
2: I was going
22: to
2: say, now that having been said, usually with Theater West, just because you're in one show doesn't mean you're not in the rest.
21: That's right.
2: And then I'm looking at you, Tom.
22: I come up from Kimball to do these, so it's all I can do to get one show in.
2: That's fair.
22: And it's often a struggle doing that. And this year with gas prices,
2: oh
22: my goodness.
2: That's true.
22: I didn't plan on that one.
21: You will see a lot of the people in Dirty Rotten Scoundrels in other shows this summer.
2: That makes sense. Sure.
21: A lot.
2: We get a lot of them coming in very soon. I mean,
21: and a lot of them that are starring in Dirty Rotten Scoundrels have pretty big lead roles in Tuck Everlasting, so they kind of get a little bit of the break for Drinking Habits, but not much, because they pretty much start rehearsals for Tuck Everlasting as soon as Dirty Rotten Scoundrels ends. So,
2: and the second show is just clips right on the heels of mm-hmm. of Dirty Rotten Scoundrels.
21: Yeah.
2: Once that's over, I mean, the next weekend it's up and running again.
21: It's up and going, one. Yeah.
2: That's the way Theater
21: we like
2: West
21: to
2: is
21: stay
2: always
21: busy.
2: Well, and of course, I mean, but it does make things a little more complicated for those who are in more than one mm-hmm. production. Trying to make sure you keep everything straight.
21: Yeah.
2: I would blow the lines so terribly if I had to do more than one performance, different shows. That I find that to be quite the challenge and quite the talent, I think.
21: Yes, some of them I'm not sure how they do it either. And then all of them are staying for whether they're in Dirty Rotten Scoundrels, and then they do Tuck Everlasting, and then they stay and they'll help with the Toffee Camp. So. Mm-hmm. They're busy people.
2: Yes, they are.
21: We keep them busy around here.
2: Let's talk a little bit about tickets, mm-hmm. Prices, and picking them up.
21: They're on sale. We went on sale May 1st, so you can buy them online. Our website is www.twneb.com. Our box office will not open until after Memorial Day.
2: Mm-hmm.
21: So that'll be open after Memorial Day. Then you can call those box office ladies anytime between 11 a.m. and 3 p.m. and they'll happily get you your tickets. 635-6193 is our box office number. And those ladies will be happy to help you get your tickets. And,
2: yep.
21: But until then, if you want to be an early bird and get the worm and get the best seats, you can get them online anytime.
2: Good idea to do so. And the price for the seats is going to be?
21: Adults are 25, seniors are 20, students are 10, and... Yeah, that's it. I was like, wait, that's not one more. That's it.
2: But a good way to kick off the summer, mm-hmm. and especially having Tom in Dirty Rotten Scoundrels, mm-hmm. that's going to be a lot of fun.
22: I think so. I when I found out they were doing it, I immediately, well, of course, I didn't know Patrick Newell is not involved this year. I'm going to be out of the country for a good part of the summer, I guess.
21: Yeah. Most of it.
22: Most of the summer. But I immediately went up to him and said, you know, I got my eye on André Thibault. I can do a pretty good French accent.
2: Yeah, I was going to say, you're doing that very...
22: I've been working on the line so much, I kind of fall into it.
21: And now, I don't know a lot of the people coming in, but from what I have, from the few email exchanges we've had, they seem like great people. I've checked out some of them on social media. They've got some good talent coming up.
22: I reached out to at least... a couple of them. Well, I knew Sarah Godwin from before.
21: Mm-hmm.
22: I was happy to know that she's not only musical director, but is starring, one of the stars of the show. I reached out to a couple of the others on social media and friended, mm-hmm. met, spoke with. There was one I couldn't find, the guy that plays Lawrence Jameson. But looking forward to it. They seem like... talented people. I looked at, you have to look at their stuff that they've done. They're college students, I think, mostly.
21: Yep, most of them are, yeah.
2: Theater West summer repertory season coming up here, starting with June 12th, Dirty Rotten Scoundrels. It's going to be a fantastic time. Looking forward to it. Thanks for joining us.
21: Thank you.
22: Thank you. Merci.
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10: ABC News, I'm Brian Clark. After back and forth attacks over the weekend, Iran now says it's halting strikes on Israel for now. An Israeli source is telling ABC News that Israel is also standing down. It comes after President Trump this morning called on both sides to, in his words, stop shooting. The retaliatory attacks putting even more pressure on the fragile Middle East ceasefire. Security stepping up around Madison Square Garden for Game 3 of the NBA Finals tonight. And New York City Police Commissioner Jessica Tisch says with the president expected to attend.
11: Because of that visit, and in coordination with the United States Secret Service, there will unfortunately be no watch party outside of Madison Square Garden for Game 3 of the Finals.
10: The Knicks lead the San Antonio Spurs 2-0. Jury selection set to begin today in the federal trial of the man accused of starting the fire that grew into the devastating Palisades fire in Southern California last year. This is ABC News. Authorities in Ohio now say all victims are in stable condition after a mass shooting at a Toledo festival on Saturday. ABC's Chief Justice Correspondent Pierre Thomas has details.
13: A local Toledo festival turns into a nightmare with people literally running for their lives in a hail of gunfire. At least two gunmen firing away. When the shooting stops, 12 people caught in the crossfire, ranging in age from 14 to 61. Two initially listed in critical condition.
14: Everybody trying to find their kids.
16: There was quite a few people that needed help. And, you know, it's a crazy sight to see.
13: The shooters fleeing the scene. Police now in a desperate manhunt, asking for the public's help.
10: Pope Leo became the first pope to ever address Spanish lawmakers. He told the Spanish Parliament Monday that there should be respect for migrants' rights and international law. made this stop as part of his week-long trip to Spain. I'm Brian Clark, ABC News.
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25: 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As we get an update on weather, here is meteorologist Don Watzel.
26: Good morning, Scottsbluff, western Nebraska, and eastern Wyoming. Starting off our Monday with some partly cloudy skies across the region, a northwest breeze already kicking in at 15 to 25. Temps as of 6 a.m., a mix of the upper 50s to mid-60s. Showers and thunderstorms are still ongoing areas east around Ogallala and between Alliance and Thetford, being driven along by a strengthening disturbance that's lifting into the Canadian prairies, additional waves of thunderstorms in parts of eastern North Dakota and Minnesota. However, on the backside, upstream, we have another trough that's going to start to make the rounds later this afternoon and tonight. Despite the fact that temps will be cooler today compared to this weekend, we still have some decent moisture and instability in place for strong and severe storms setting up in the panhandle this afternoon and evening. Large hail, gusty winds are primary threats, but cannot rule out a tornado threat as well into the early evening. With this secondary wave coming in tomorrow, it'll help surge temps for Tuesday and then scale them back to readings similar to today on Wednesday. We'll check your forecast coming up. Your weather forecast from the Platte Valley Bank Weather Center will have some morning sunshine followed by returning clouds and developing showers and storms again. Some storms could be severe into tonight. High temps will be in the mid-80s with lows tonight into the lower 60s. Skies will clear late, setting up sunshine, breezy west winds tomorrow. That'll help us get to the mid-90s. Couple late-day storms not out of the question with clearing skies again Tuesday night, low 60s. Highs will be back in the mid-80s Wednesday. Weather meteorologist Don Watzel.
25: We are seeing partly sunny to mostly cloudy skies across the region this morning. At our Scottsbluff studios right now, we have 60 degrees at KNEB. And Daybreak continues on this Monday morning. As we get an update on news, we send it to News Director Scott Miller. Good morning, Scott.
12: Good morning, Dave. Good morning, everyone. The staff at the Panhandle Humane Society has been working round the clock to help more than three dozen dogs that were rescued from an animal hoarding situation in rural Scottsbluff. On Friday, deputies with the Scottsbluff County Sheriff's Office notified the PHS that they were obtaining a warrant to remove the dogs from the home. Executive Director Katie Baird said as of Sunday afternoon, 41 dogs have been brought into PHS for care. With the situation, Baird says they're in dire need of large wire kennels, towels, bed sheets, shower curtains, and monetary donations. Folks can bring items to the shelter on South Beltline Highway. They have donation boxes in the parking lot, or they can be left by the front door. More information on the criminal investigation will be released in the coming days. KNEB News will provide updates as they become available. A homeless man has been arrested after kicking in the front door at a Gearing residence and taking the victim's Jeep for a joyride. 49-year-old Dominic Flores was arrested Thursday afternoon after police saw video surveillance of the victim corroborating her story. He's now facing a Class 2A felony burglary charge, as well as a misdemeanor criminal mischief charge in Scottsbluff County Court. A preliminary hearing was set for June 23rd during his initial appearance Friday morning before Judge Chris Mickey. More than $100,000 raised locally through the Oregon Trail Community Foundation's Moral Fire Relief Fund will now help wildfire victims across the region. Since launching the fund in May, OTCF has collected more than $143,500 through online donations. Contributions dropped off at Platte Valley Bank and Riverstone Bank, Platte Points donations, and donor-advised funds. After reviewing how the money could have the greatest impact, a committee selected by OTCF voted to direct the funds to the Nebraska Sandhills Rancher Fire Relief Fund, which has raised more than $1.5 million for those affected by the wildfires. Tim Royers, the president of the Nebraska State Education Association, says even though the 2026 legislative session did not result in the passage of a family and medical leave measure, the organization will continue to focus on FMLA for educators, retaining teachers and staffing shortages, and defending traditional public education from private school voucher expansions. The organization, in the midst of summer leadership conferences being held at locations across the state this year instead of in just one location as it has been in the past. Aside from FMLA, Royers recently told the Rural Radio Network that the Teachers Association will also focus on another key issue.
0: Tackling teacher compensation. The annual report for teacher compensation just came out from the NEA, and Nebraska ranks 50th in starting teacher pay. No state ever wants to be 50th in something like that. So we need to do right by that, but also it really needs to be on the state to help us out, because when I go to communities across the state, one of the consistent things I hear is the levies at its highest, property taxes, we're property taxed out. We definitely don't just want to make that a mandate for school districts. There needs to be additional help from the state. So that's going to be our other main priority, is tackling that issue.
12: Royers says the 2026 legislative session was defined by the organization working against several bills that would have made it difficult for the NSEA to do its job. Upcoming leadership conferences include a stop June 17th at the Weborg Conference Center in Gearing. The U.S. Small Business Administration has announced the availability of low-interest federal disaster loans to small businesses and private nonprofit organizations in our region to offset economic losses caused by drought beginning May 1st. The declaration covers a wide area, including Goshen, Laramie, and Platte counties in Wyoming, and Banner, Kimball, Scottsbluff, and Sioux counties here in the Panhandle. Under the declaration, SBA's Economic Injury Disaster Loan Program is available to small businesses, small agricultural cooperatives, nurseries, and private nonprofit organizations, including faith-based organizations with financial losses directly related to the disaster. Loan amounts can be up to $2 million with interest rates as low as 4% for small businesses or 3.625% for private nonprofits, terms of up to 30 years, and a one-year deferral on interest accrual and payments. More information and applications can be found online at sba.gov/disaster. Wyoming Governor Mark Gordon was on hand at the White House last week as President Trump announced major actions supporting Americans' coal industry, energy security, and export capacity. Trump invoked a national security law to send $700 million to the coal industry, including $75 million to boost construction of a coal export terminal at the Port of Oakland. Gordon thanked Trump for the policy decisions, saying the actions support more than the clean coal energy industry in Wyoming.
1: When a kid grows up in Wyoming, their education's paid for in large part by coal severance taxes, by the royalties that come from mining that coal that was shut down by the Democrats. When they have a chance to get a job, they can go look to the coal mine. And it's not just digging coal the way we used to, it's high-tech jobs.
12: Gordon noted that technology has changed the production of coal, so it's much more environmentally friendly, and he invited the president to come to Wyoming to see how land gets reclaimed after it's no longer in coal production. Make sure you have the Rural Radio Scotts Bluff app, which will bring you the latest news, weather, sports. 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
8: 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After a mixed start, grains are mostly higher, with corn and beans finally starting to see an upside here with support from the wheat complex. There has been plenty of moisture in the forecast across the country, and the updated crop progress report this afternoon is expected to show the crops in good condition with planting close to finish. And that good weather has been what's keeping pressure on for corn and soybeans, though they are starting to see a little support here. And flash sales this morning are also offering some support, with 264,000 metric tons of beans to an unknown buyer, 103,000 metric tons of corn to Japan. This week will also feature the June WASDE report that comes out on Wednesday, so we'll likely see some anticipation and positioning ahead of that as well. July corn is up a quarter at 418, December unchanged at 446. July soybeans are down a quarter at 1121, November up 1 1/4 at 1138 3/4. July Chicago wheat is up 4 1/4 at 584 1/4, September up 3 1/2 at 596. July Kansas City wheat up 6 1/2 at 627 7 1/4.

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3: I'm Maddie Weber with today's Ag News. More than 150 food and agriculture groups have signed a coalition letter supporting the renewal of the U.S., Mexico, and Canada trade agreement. These groups, including the American Farm Bureau Federation, the National Cattlemen's Beef Association, and the American Soybean Association, urged the renewal and strengthening of the trade agreement. Dwayne Statler, past president of the National Pork Producers Council, says USMCA is vital for the nation's pork producers.
4: Mexico is our number one export destination now by volume and by monetary. They have overtaken Japan, so it is an important market for us, and that relationship has grown.
3: The USMCA trading bloc represents one of the largest in the world, with a trade volume of $1.7 trillion. The formal joint review of the trade agreement will begin in July. The Cattlemen's Ball of Nebraska was held this weekend near Cozad. Since the inaugural event in 1998, the Cattlemen's Ball has raised more than $19 million to fund cancer research. Jeff Rudolph, a Dawson County cattle feeder, says this event highlights beef while supporting a good cause.
5: We've got everything from tail to table here today. Before you enter the tent, University Extension has a steer for you to view the inner workings of a ruminant animal. And then you come in and Cisco Foods has donated their time and talent to creating three appetizers. We've got videos playing of beef production practices. We've got four live steers. People have really enjoyed going over and looking at today's modern finished animal that's ready for harvest.
3: This weekend's event featured a concert by country music star Aaron Watson, as well as a style show, golf outing, 5K run, and more. Proceeds from the event benefit the Fred and Pamela Buffett Cancer Center and local Nebraska communities health and wellness programs. 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
8: It is time for our weekly segment here on the Rural Radio Network, focused on the Institute of Agriculture and Natural Resources at the University of Nebraska-Lincoln. Our guest today joining us in the studio, Tiffany Hangmoss, NU Vice President and IANR Vice Chancellor, and joining us this week, Eric Smith, Director of UNL Tractor Test Lab, which is our topic of discussion today. Really excited about this one. As I was telling you, the farm kid in me always stops and watches the tractors when I'm on campus to see what we're testing. But Tiffany, let's start with you. Your thoughts on the Nebraska Tractor Test Laboratory.
9: Yeah, well, good morning, Bryce. And yeah, the Nebraska Tractor Test Lab has a lot of meaning for a lot of people in the state of Nebraska. As you were just talking, it was reminding me both of my children, when they were young, went to the Ruth Staples Child Development Center, and it overlooks the tractor testing facility.
8: Perfect.
9: And my son was obsessed with the tractors. He also loved going to the museum that was there. And mm-hmm. So every week I remember he would go into the lab and he would say, do we get to go watch the tractors this week? And so it has a very special place to me. Since 1920, UNL has operated the Nebraska Tractor Test Laboratory, and it was established by the Nebraska legislature in 1919. And so the test lab evaluates tractors for such things as power output, fuel efficiency, and safety, among other features. It also provides valuable experiential learning opportunities for our students in the College of Agricultural Sciences and Natural Resources. And we were so excited last year when Eric chose to join us and serve as that director. We had

0: a long history with Roger Hoy being in that role. And so now we're really excited to have Eric in the role at this point in time.
1: Well, let's get a few words from Eric. Again, appreciate you being here in the studio. You're sharing with me. You had a long career with John Deere before making the switch and moving to Nebraska here with your current role. What made you want to make this decision to come over to the tractor test lab?
2: Well, after 30 years in industry and designing tractors and that experience, it was a nice change. And to be able to see all the tractors, not just from one particular manufacturer, and interact with all the manufacturers was intriguing to me. Mm-hmm. My role the last few years with John Deere was one where I worked with Dr. Hoy and the other tractor manufacturers on reviewing the future technology and development of tractors. So I had been exposed to Nebraska Tractor Test Lab, and when Dr. Hoy announced his retirement, I was very interested in pursuing the opportunity.
1: We're glad to have you in Nebraska. Another topic I wanted to bring up, you just returned from the International Quarter-Scale Student Design Competition, which is an annual event for students. What is that event, and why is it valuable to them?
2: Well, this is an event for students, and not just engineering students, our ag systems technology students, and even some of our business students participate. Over the course of a year, they concept, design, fabricate, test, break, repair, and then perform a number of tractor tests. Last weekend, we took that tractor to Bloomington, Illinois, competed against about 25 other schools from Canada and the United States, and this group placed second overall.
1: Wow.
2: This tractor performed well in a tractor pull, and it's a quarter-scale tractor. It's about the size of a ride-on lawnmower. So there's a tractor pull event, a durability test, a maneuverability. Those are just the performance tests. The students needed to, through the course of the year, defend their design, and that was a virtual conference call with judges. They also had to do an oral presentation and write a written report. So they got a lot of exposure. The sponsors of this competition are many of the tractor manufacturers or farm machinery manufacturers. So when these students are applying for internships or jobs, and they say one of their activities in college was the quarter-scale tractor team, those companies already know what they had been exposed to. So they're in more demand that way.
1: That's neat. Congratulations to those students placing second overall. We're now getting ready, as we talked about last week here on the show, for the East Campus Discovery Days, where there's another student team, the Nebraska Tractor Restoration Club. They will have some of their antique tractors on display. Tell us what we can expect from that event, Derek.
2: Yes, the first Discovery Day of the year is June 13th from 10 till 1. The Tractor Restoration Club is working with the Larson Tractor Museum to put on a tractor show. I'm looking forward to, particularly at 12 noon, they'll have a special tractor that has a whistle, and they're going to start that tractor up, blow the whistle. The family that donated the tractor will be there, so I'm looking forward to hearing that family share their stories of what that tractor did on the farm. And you know, anything with a tractor show, you always hear the stories and experiences of the people who ran the equipment.
1: Oh, that's neat. I know I'm bouncing around here, but one other topic I wanted to bring up with you here in the studio is the fact that UNL recently received two new methane tractors from CNH. How will those be working with you, and how does that support the work, broader mission of the Tractor Test Lab?
2: Well, everybody, as part of the tractor show, they'll be able to see one of those methane tractors. I'm looking forward to seeing NREC work with those and hearing their feedback on use of those tractors, because CNH is trying to find other ways to support farmers. One of the ways is with methane, capturing something that would otherwise just be a byproduct that wasn't used. So they're looking at if a farming operation could capture that methane, scrub it, they can then fuel their tractor. Nebraska Tractor Test has a long history of testing tractors of multiple fuel sources. It used to be tractors had diesel fuel, gasoline, kerosene, and we can see on the horizon that in addition to diesel fuel, there'll be methane, ethanol, and electric power. So we need to be ready to evolve our test procedures to keep up. You know, the 100-year legacy of Nebraska Tractor Test is there because the rules, the procedures were not stagnant. And by working with the manufacturers, working with farmers, we can make sure they stay useful.
1: Well said. Well, Tiffany, let's go back to you to round out this conversation. Lots of exciting things happening under this umbrella.
0: Yeah, absolutely. We are so proud to have that tractor testing lab on our campus. It's a point of pride for the institute, the university, for the state of Nebraska. And as Eric was talking about, it's not only important for the industry, but he shared examples of the impact it's having on experiential learning for our students, as well as they're able to engage in firsthand research that's happening. And this is going to be the next generation, right, that's going to be thinking about the future of ag tech. And so it's really exciting that they have this opportunity. And I just want to give a big shout out to Eric and that team for the important work that they do for the state of Nebraska and beyond.
1: Well, thanks for joining us, bringing in our special guests. Thanks, Tiffany and Eric, for being here. You heard us promo the upcoming East Campus Discovery Days. The first one, there's multiple, but the first one is June the 13th. If you'd like to learn more, visit discoverydays.unl.edu. 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
5: Time for an update again here at the Sports Desk for your Monday morning. I'm Chris Cottrell on the Rural Radio Network. Western Nebraska Pioneers baseball for a Sunday night. Last evening, they knock off the Morgan County Wranglers 8-7. We check in with Lucas Macklin, who had the broadcast and now gives us the recap.
6: Fourth victory of the year, they move to 4-4. As I mentioned, it's their second game against the Wranglers. They are 2-0 against this Wranglers team. They won 6-3 earlier this season, and they win tonight 8-7. Four RBIs from Michael Fisher, a great game from him. And top to bottom, we've said it all year. Outside of that, it's just been, you know, top to bottom, the entire lineup really pitching in. It's different guys every night. Jackson Raff stays hot as well. Good game overall from the Pios.
5: For tonight, though, back to Oregon Trail Park Stadium. For more action with the Pioneers and the Outlaws, pregame coverage will be right here on KDB at 6:20. Lucas will have first pitch at 6:35. It's West Nebraska All-Star Week in Scottsbluff. The 48th annual All-Star Football game on Saturday at Bearcat Stadium starting at 11 a.m. And then the 42nd annual Volleyball Showcase match. That'll be at 3 o'clock later on Saturday afternoon this weekend at Cougar Palace at WNCC. Coaches arrive for the week tomorrow. Players checking in on Wednesday. Media days also Wednesday. And we'll have full coverage for this year's West Nebraska All-Star Games with broadcast on Saturday. Legion baseball coverage for us this week. Tomorrow it's Gearing hosting Wesco in a junior-senior doubleheader. We'll have the Z's at Platte Valley Companies on KMOR 93.3 tomorrow night at around 7 to 7:15 for the start of the pregame show. Jeff Kelly will join me for the broadcast. Wednesday, Alliance visiting Cleveland Field to take on Wesco. That game will be on the trail. Again, that'll be Wednesday night. The 68th annual Shrine Bowl took place Saturday in Kearney. Alex Hammocky of the Rural Radio Network was on hand, and he recaps the action.
7: It was a defensive effort in the 68th annual Nebraska Shrine Bowl. The South team won 14-7 over the North team at UNK's Ron and Carol Cope Stadium. The South team led 14-0 at halftime with a trick play touchdown in the first quarter, followed by a 34-yard touchdown from Ashland Greenwood's Derek Tonjes to Cannon Allen from Aurora. While the North was able to score in the third quarter with a 99-yard drive, the final two North drives ended by a dropped pass in the end zone and a fourth down stop in the final minutes. Hershey's Rhodey Hill of the South team was named defensive MVP, leading both teams defensively with 14 tackles, two of them for loss, a sack, and a quarterback hurry. Aurora's Cannon Allen was the offensive MVP. 5 receptions for 68 yards and a touchdown for the South team. From the Shrine Bowl in Kearney, I'm Alex Hamaki.
5: Local participants included Aiden Hafner from Scotts Bluff High School and Mitchell High's Xavier Galloway. You can read the full recap at KNEB.com. Scotts Bluff's Tate Talkington will represent the University of Wyoming at the College National Finals Rodeo. After qualifying in tie-down roping, the CNFR will take place June 14th through the 20th in Casper, Wyoming. Rockies were home over the weekend to play Milwaukee, trying to avoid the sweep. Yesterday, we pick up action early in the bottom of the first inning.
8: Castro runs, and the ball's driven towards right center. It's going to drop for a hit and gets by the center fielder, Mitchell. Castro rounds third. He scores. I think they'll have to give Tovar a double. He gets an RBI out of it. Garrett Mitchell got close to that ball, and the bounce changed direction on him.
5: Jack Corrigan on the Rockies Radio Network. A couple in the first, and the Rockies led 3-1 through the middle of the ball game, and then the floodgates opened for the Brewers. They scored 7 runs in the sixth inning, 4 more runs in the ninth. They collect 17 hits and beat Colorado 12-4 to sweep the series. Hunter Goodman did launch his 17th home run of the season for the Rockies. Kyle Freeland took a no decision with 5 innings of 3-run ball. The Rockies are off tonight, and they'll start a home series with the Cubs coming up tomorrow. College baseball, some regionals still to wrap up today. So far, 6 teams have qualified for Omaha. Ole Miss, the team that won the Lincoln Regional, they'll be in Omaha along with West Virginia, Troy, Georgia, North Carolina, and Texas. 2 more spots available, and those will be decided later today or tonight. NBA Finals Game 3 tonight. The finals finally making a return to Madison Square Garden in New York City for the first time since 1999. The place will be jumping. The Knicks lead the Spurs 2 games tonight. None. Tip-off on ABC is set for 6:30. NHL Stanley Cup Finals. Vegas leads Carolina 2-1. Game 3 set for tomorrow night. That is the latest this hour here at the Sports Desk on the Rural Radio Network. I'm Chris Cottrell.
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17: Good morning. Daybreak continues on this Monday as we get an update on weather now. Here again is meteor

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1: Good morning, Scott's Bluff, western Nebraska, and eastern Wyoming. Starting off our Monday with some partly cloudy skies across the region, a northwest breeze already kicking in at 15 to 25. Temps as of 6 a.m., a mix of the upper 50s to mid-60s. Showers and thunderstorms are still ongoing areas east around Ogallala and between Alliance and Thetford, being driven along by a strengthening disturbance that's lifting into the Canadian prairies, additional waves of thunderstorms in parts of eastern North Dakota and Minnesota. However, on the backside, upstream, we have another trough that's going to start to make the rounds later this afternoon and tonight. Despite the fact that temps will be cooler today compared to this weekend, we still have some decent moisture and instability in place for strong and severe storms setting up in the panhandle this afternoon and evening. Large hail, gusty winds are primary threats, but cannot rule out a tornado threat as well into the early evening. With this secondary wave coming in tomorrow, it'll help surge temps for Tuesday and then scale them back to readings similar to today on Wednesday. We'll check your forecast coming up. Your weather forecast from the Platte Valley Bank Weather Center will have some morning sunshine followed by returning clouds and developing showers and storms again. Some storms could be severe into tonight. High temps will be in the mid-80s with lows tonight into the lower 60s. Skies will clear late, setting up sunshine, breezy west winds tomorrow. That'll help us get to the mid-90s. Couple late-day storms not out of the question with clearing skies again Tuesday night, low 60s. Highs will be back in the mid-80s Wednesday. I'm Dave Weather Meteorologist Don Watzel.
0: And right now at our Scottsbluff Studios, under partly sunny skies, 62 degrees at KNEB. Daybreak continues on this Monday morning with an update on news. Here is News Director Scott Miller. Good morning, Scott.
2: Good morning, Dave. Good morning, everyone. The public's help is needed to help with one of the largest animal hoarding situations in recent history. KNEB.TV's Ryan Murphy has that story.
3: The staff at the Panhandle Humane Society has been working around the clock this weekend to help more than three dozen dogs that were rescued from an animal hoarding situation in rural Scottsbluff. On Friday, deputies with the Scottsbluff County Sheriff's Office notified the PHS that they were obtaining a warrant to remove the dogs from the home. Staff sprang into action to get in contact with rescue partners, veterinarians, and volunteers to set up kennels, gather supplies, and load transport vehicles. Executive Director Katie Baird says as of Sunday afternoon, 41 dogs have been brought into PHS care. She says the conditions those dogs were living in were difficult to put into words, and while every situation is unique, what remains the same is that every single one of those dogs deserves a chance at safety, comfort, and a better future. She adds over the last few days, their focus has been providing medical care, proper nutrition, clean shelter, and professional behavioral evaluations, and are working closely with veterinarians and animal care professionals to assess each dog individually and determine what their needs will be moving forward. As the Panhandle Humane Society staff continues its round-the-clock care for these dogs, Baird says they are in dire need for the following supplies, including large kennels, towels, bed sheets, shower curtains, and monetary donations, which can be made through the Panhandle Humane Society's website. She says those donations will help cover veterinary care, medications, food, supplies, and the expenses that come with caring for an additional 41 dogs. They also need volunteers willing to lend a hand as they work to provide these animals with the care they deserve. Folks can bring items to the shelter on the South Beltline Highway, and they have donation boxes in the parking lot, or can be left by the front door. Baird also adds that because of the severity of the case, they don't have an idea on how many of these dogs will ultimately be available for adoption. It's simply too early to make those decisions, but each dog will be evaluated carefully, and they will do everything in their power to give them the best possible outcome. Now, more information on the criminal investigation will be released in the coming days, and KNB News will provide updates as they become readily available. In the KNB Newsroom, I'm Ryan Murphy.
2: More than $100,000 raised locally through the Oregon Trail Community Foundation's Morrill Fire Relief Fund will now help wildfire victims across the region. Since launching the fund in May, OTCF has collected more than $143,500 through online donations, contributions dropped off at Platte Valley and Riverstone Banks, Platte Points donations, and donor-advised funds. after reviewing how the money could have

0: the greatest impact, a committee selected by OTCF voted to direct the funds to the Nebraska Sandhills Rancher Fire Relief Fund, which has raised more than $1.5 million for those affected by the wildfires. The U.S. Small Business Administration has announced the availability of low-interest federal disaster loans to small businesses and private nonprofit organizations in our region to offset economic losses caused by drought. The declaration covers a wide area, including Kimball, Scottsbluff, Sioux, and Banner counties in the Panhandle, as well as Goshen, Laramie, and Platte counties in Wyoming. Under that declaration, SBA's Economic Injury Disaster Loan Program is available to small businesses, small agricultural cooperatives, nurseries, and private nonprofit organizations, including faith-based organizations, with financial losses directly related to the disaster. Loan amounts can be up to $2 million, with interest rates as low as 4% for small businesses, 3.625% for private nonprofits, terms of up to 30 years, and a one-year deferral on interest accrual and payments. More information and applications can be found online at sba.gov/disaster. The president of the Nebraska State Education Association says even though the recent legislative session did not result in the passage of a family and medical leave measure, the organization will continue to focus on FMLA for educators and several other issues. The organization is in the midst of summer leadership conferences being held at locations across the state this year instead of in just one location, as has happened in the past. Reuters recently told the Rural Radio Network that FMLA for teachers still on their radar.
1: Alabama just passed a law providing paid family medical leave for their educators, and I candidly don't like being behind on education compared to Alabama. That kind of rubs me the wrong way. One thing we started to tell lawmakers is, look, if you don't get this done for another year, we fully intend to put this as a ballot measure for the 2028 election. And so we're hoping that motivates our lawmakers to really sit down and work with us and find a good solution, so that way we can deliver this for educators.
0: Reuters says teacher compensation is also a priority, as a recent survey shows Nebraska last in the nation in average starting pay for teachers, which also impacts recruitment and retention. Upcoming leadership conferences include a stop June 17th at the Weborg Conference Center in Gehring. And this year, three organizations are beneficiaries of community impact grants from Soroptimist International of Scottsbluff County. The organization recently announced $2,000 goes to the West Nebraska Arts Center for their two-month show, 250 Years of Voices, Women Shaping Our Nation. Capstone received $3,000 for their Safe Futures Outreach Program, which increases the knowledge of personal safety, boundaries, and abuse prevention among girls. Community Christian Schools STEM Program gets $5,000, which will go toward more supplies for their robotic program, as well as summer camps for young girls. Eight organizations applied for the grants, the funding for which comes from events such as their annual Trivia Tacos and Treasures fundraiser. Don't miss our nightly KNEB.TV newscast featuring the latest news, weather, sports, and ag information presented by Platte Valley Companies. You can catch it weeknights at 5:30 on ALO Channel 15, Mobius 1500, or anytime at KNEB.TV. From the Rural Radio Newsroom, I'm Scott Miller.
2: One of life's greatest mysteries has finally been solved.
3: Who let the dogs out?
4: Spruce!
2: It's Spruce, the weed and grass killer that's safe for use around people, pets, and bees. When used as directed, spray the leaves for visible results in just 1 hour, and dead weeds in just 1 day. You spray, they play. Spruce, pet friendly, weed deadly. Find wherever weed killers are sold.
5: It is time once again for the Nebraska Wheat Report, brought to you by the Nebraska Wheat Board. I'm Carla Whittington joining you, and for this week's episode, we are also joined by Cody Creech, an associate professor at the University of Nebraska-Lincoln. Cody, the 2026 Wheat Variety Tours, what all does that entail?
6: Yes, the Wheat Variety Tours provide an opportunity for producers and stakeholders to get together to view current releases as well as some up-and-coming lines, not only from the University of Nebraska, but other universities and other industry partners. Also provides an opportunity to interact with some of those folks face-to-face, as well as some of the specialists at the university. We typically have a some soils people around and pathologists people around that can answer questions. Anything related to wheat production or small grain production, we typically have people there on site that can answer some of those questions.
5: There are a variety of different locations, different stops along this tour. Go over a few of those different dates. I believe there's been a few that have been a little modified since the last time we talked about this.
6: Yes, we start out east and we kind of work our way west. And so we'll be starting in Jefferson County on Wednesday, June 10th. And that will be at Noble Seeds. That's at 5 p.m. And then we'll be down in McCook with the Peters Seed Farms down there on June 15th. That's Monday. And then June 16th, we hit Perkins County at the Stump International Wheat Center for a morning start there. And then we start to get some of the changes that we've talked about a little bit. We've actually canceled the site at Dual County just because of the drought and the poor growth of the wheat there. The one in Cheyenne County at the High Plains Ag Lab that we typically have, that one's been moved to the Western Nebraska Community College campus in Sydney and will be indoors. All the wheat at the High Plains Ag Lab has been terminated due to the drought and the freeze events we've had there. And then that same evening on June 17th, we'll be up in Box Butte County at Colon Farm Seed at their irrigated site at 5 p.m. We typically, again, we have a dry on site there as well, but again, due to the drought, we won't be able to view that site. And so we will only see the irrigated site there. And then lastly, we typically finish with Banner County. Once again, because of that drought and the freeze events, we've had to cancel that site. There's just not enough good wheat to look at there either.
5: In having such a wide range of different counties that you're visiting with this tour, how are the different places selected?
6: So we try to identify sites that are positioned in some of those wheat growing regions across the state. We want to have good representation in all of the wheat growing areas so that stakeholders can view the plots, get the data from those plots to help guide their decisions as they select seed in the fall. And so where there's more acres of wheat, we typically have more sites just to be more representative of those wheat growing acres.
5: And in talking about finding out more details for individuals that want to take a deeper dive into those different locations, the dates, where can they go to find more information? And is there an RSVP that individuals need to fill out in order to attend these tours?
6: Yeah, so all of these tours are free to attend. No RSVP required. Anyone can get on CropWatch and view the locations, the times, and the date, as well as CropWatch is where we have all of the data from previous years. Given that this year is such a dry year, I would say that the data, even though we will harvest a lot of the data, it won't be as useful as we make selections for the seed this fall. I'm going to say we need to be relying more upon the data from the previous years that is also posted and available on CropWatch. And so that's where I will be directing our wheat growers to go to view that hopefully better data compared to what we have this year.
5: So far, looking ahead, we've been talking quite a bit about drought impacting the crops. Is there anything else that you think will kind of stick out for this year's tour, whether it's disease or pest side of things?
6: We do have some disease issues, I think, and we usually talk a lot about the wheat stem sawfly out west, but with the drought, that's not even close to our biggest problem this year. I think what we're going to be really talking a lot about is seed availability as we move into the fall and growers are making those seed selections. Our seed growers across the state are going to have very limited supplies of wheat seed this fall. And so we're going to be encouraging wheat growers to make their decisions as soon as they can and reach out to their dealers ahead of time and try to get that seed booked. Some of our growers have a little bit of carryover, but because of the drought and the conditions that these growers are facing this year, seed supply is going to be in very, very short supply. And we're expecting quite a bit of demand as corn acres have been reduced on our dryland acres as well. I think a lot of folks will be going to wheat this fall, and seed availability is going to be huge issue as we move into trying to find enough seed for everybody.
5: Again, those were some highlights for the 2026 Wheat Variety Tour. And remind us once again where individuals can go to find out more details.
6: Yeah, just go right to CropWatch, whether it's on through Twitter or directly on the website. That's where you can find all the information that's been updated with the new times and locations at the different sites.
5: Again, that was Cody Creech, an associate professor at the University of Nebraska-Lincoln, with this week's Nebraska Wheat Report here on the Rural Radio Network.

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1: Vista is very valuable to my dad. 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
10: Good Monday morning on the Rural Radio Network. I'm Bryce Duskett. Here's a look at the latest in ag news and information. While recent rains have brought some relief to portions of Nebraska, producers in the Panhandle continue to face significant moisture challenges. Years of below-average snowpack in Wyoming have left reservoir levels well below normal, creating uncertainty for irrigators who depend on surface water deliveries through the growing season. Every growing season, western Nebraska producers depend on that mountain snowpack and reservoir storage to provide water for the irrigation season through the North Platte Valley. This year, however, those supplies are expected to be significantly lower than normal. Gary Stone is an extension educator based at the Panhandle Research Extension and Education Center.
11: Over this year, it's probably going to be the worst year we've ever seen. We've had three past winters that we've gotten very little snow. Last year, we had enough water in the reservoirs to make a basically normal run. This year, it's not looking that good. They figure when they might have 30 to 40 days of water that they can run in the ditches that the growers can use, whereas in a normal year, that would somewhere be between 70 and 90 days that they could run with that full water.
10: After several years of below normal snowfall, irrigation districts are preparing for a much shorter delivery season. That's forcing producers to carefully evaluate their plans for the months ahead.
11: Those that rely solely on the surface water, those are the ones that are really struggling to make a decision on what to plant and when to plant it.
10: Unlike producers who can supplement supplies with irrigation wells, some operations will have limited options if canal deliveries fall short.
11: So again, yes, they're looking at 30 to 40 days. So the three major irrigation districts are looking at putting water into the canal system on July 1st. So, you know, it's one of those things. When do they put it in? Do they put it in for the corn? Do they put it in for the dry beans? Do they put it in for the sugar beets? So it's really tough.
10: Those conditions generating questions about alternative crops and forage production.
11: So forage crops is what they're looking at. They're wanting to know which ones they could plant. Sorghum sedan grass being the top one that was probably be recommended because it can't grow here. They can get at least one crop off of it, maybe get some regrowth to graze out or at least hold the soil throughout the winter for next year's crop.
10: The impact could stretch across a significant portion of the region's irrigated acres.
11: So you're looking at probably 100, 150,000 acres that rely solely on surface water where they don't have a well. So, yeah, for those growers, it's going to be tough.
10: Gary Stone, Nebraska Extension Educator, joining us from the Panhandle Research Extension and Education Center. I'm Bryce Duskett reporting.
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7: ABC News, I'm Brian Clark. One day after five people were stabbed at New York City's Penn Station, President Trump is set to attend Game 3 of the NBA Finals at Madison Square Garden, which sits directly atop the busy rail hub. All of this combining to create a unique security challenge in New York City, but the NYPD's Interim Chief of Department, Michael LePetri, says
8: "Our posture in and around Penn Station will not change. We have hundreds of officers assigned to Penn Station and 34th Street subway stops in and around. That's why we do what we do as far as the deployment there, but it will not change in light of the incident yesterday."
7: Israel and Iran say they'll stop offensive attacks on the other after the two sides traded fire for the first time since the U.S. ceasefire 2 months ago. And Target's recalling baby wipes after some samples had bacteria that could be life-threatening. Customers should throw away Up It Up fragrance-free or fresh cucumber wipes. This is ABC News. Two Americans, a pilot and co-pilot, were killed when the plane they were in was attempting an emergency landing in the Dominican Republic. There were no passengers on board, but former Major League Baseball All-Star Yadier Molina said on social media that plane was bound for Texas to pick him up. Ukrainian President Volodymyr Zelensky has been putting pressure on Vladimir Putin to meet to end the war between the countries that's been going on for more than 4 years. Zelensky told Sky News why he chose to send Putin a public letter.
9: I wanted very much to send him that to stop playing these games and answer. If it's a public letter, he has to answer.
7: Schmigadoon won Best Musical at the Tony Awards last night, honoring Broadway's Best. The revival of Death of a Salesman took home six Tonys. John Lithgow won the Tony for Best Actor in a Leading Role of a Play for his portrayal of children's author Roald Dahl. I'm Brian Clark, ABC News.
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8: Your weather forecast from the Platte Valley Bank Weather Center will have some morning sunshine followed by returning clouds and developing showers and storms again. Some storms could be severe into tonight. High temps will be in the mid-80s with lows tonight into the lower 60s. Skies will clear late, setting up sunshine, breezy west winds tomorrow. That'll help us get to the mid-90s. A couple late-day storms not out of the question, with clearing skies again Tuesday night, low 60s. Highs will be back in the mid-80s Wednesday. I'm Day Weather Meteorologist Don Watzel.
9: June 8th, and this is AgriTalk. Good morning. I'm Joe Stackler, the producer of AgriTalk, and Chip Flory is off this week, so we're going to have different guest hosts throughout the morning show this week. Starting with today, we'll have Greg Peterson, Machinery Pete. Hey, Greg, how are you doing?
10: Hey, I'm doing well, Joe. How are you doing?
9: Good, and thank you for joining us today.
10: Hey, you bet. Always fun to hop on and chat with you guys, and hopefully Chip has a few well-earned days off there, get some rest. But
9: I know he's not resting, but yes, it's well-earned, that's for sure. And, you know, it wouldn't be a Monday morning AgriTalk without Machinery Pete, but we're giving everybody more than their money's worth today, aren't we?
10: It'd be fun. Yeah, I think I started doing these things with you guys back in about this time of year, 2013. So 13 years every Monday hanging out. It's been a ton of fun with you guys, Joe.
9: Well, and what's really cool, too, is the way that you are able to be a guest host for us on occasion.
10: Hey, I didn't train for any of this. I just picked the brain of our good friend Ty Morgan and Clinton Griffiths and try to... You know, God gave us two ears and one mouth, so I find that even applies to radio, oddly. But no, it's great fun.
9: So we'll talk about who you're going to have on, but you mentioned Tyne. Tyne will be helping us with the news a lot this week, too. Hey, Tyne, how you doing?
11: Hey, yeah, I am your news lady for the week. Haley Bickelhaupt is actually down in Texas, ground zero for the New World Screwworm Discovery. So they are there this week. Boots on the ground will provide coverage on Ag Day, Drovers, Ag Web, U.S. Farm Report. And hopefully we'll have maybe some input from her on the show, too. But yeah, she's down there covering all things we need to know about New World Screwworm after the confirmed case last week.
9: Right. Excellent. Thank you also.

0: Well, for mentioning all those farm journal outlets for people to get all the news about this invasive situation, correct? Is that the way to put it?
1: Yeah, and I think I can go ahead and start off with the news because a lot of it is about New World screwworm. So USDA has confirmed two additional cases of New World screwworm in Texas. That brings the total number of U.S. detections to four in the past week. The latest cases involve a calf in LaSalle County and a dog in officials say recently traveled from Mexico. Now, the news follows two earlier detections announced on Friday in calves from Zavala County, both found within an established control zone near the Texas-Mexico border. USDA is expanding surveillance, quarantines, and sterile fly releases as it works to really control this pest. But USDA officials are activating their New World screwworm response plan following recent detections in Texas. And I think that's important to note. This did not catch anyone off surprise. While, you know, it is unfortunate that it's here, they have been planning for this for months. And Ag Secretary Brooke Rollins says actually as soon as she was sworn in as Ag Secretary, they really started working on this. So the agency, what are they doing? The agency is setting up a 20-kilometer quarantine and surveillance zone around confirmed cases. They're also tightening animal movement controls, expanding trapping and wildlife monitoring, and increasing outreach to veterinarians and livestock producers. Officials say rapid detection is critical to prevent the flesh-eating pests from becoming established in livestock-heavy regions in Texas and nearby states, where it could cause major economic losses to the cattle industry. But Texas Governor Greg Abbott has also declared a disaster for the Zavala and Uvalde counties following New World screwworm detections in South Texas. And with the latest detections, that could expand to more counties. Abbott says the declaration unlocks all available state resources to combat the pest. It also accelerates efforts to bring in sterile flies, something he says is a proven tool used to eradicate screwworm outbursts in the past. Now, if you look at really what else USDA is doing, USDA has launched a new online dashboard tracking confirming New World screwworm cases and detections in the United States. So this site provides really real-time updates on confirmed animal and wildfly cases, along with maps of infested zones, movement restrictions, treatment resources, and response efforts. USDA says the dashboard is designed to keep producers informed. That's as officials work to contain the recent detections in South Texas, with Secretary Brooke Rollins on the ground today. But when you look at how other states are responding, there are some other states in the United States that are really trying to limit the movement of cattle from Texas. But Canada is also taking swift action following recent New World screwworm detections in Texas. The Canadian Food Inspection Agency has temporarily banned cattle and horses that have been in Texas within 21 days of entering Canada. Officials say the move is aimed at preventing the parasite from crossing the border. Meanwhile, on beef, the Trump administration is raising concerns about alleged forced labor in Brazil's cattle sector, linking it to the country's growing dominance in China's beef market. The new U.S. trade report says Brazilian beef exports to China have surged, while U.S. market share has actually declined. Now, despite those findings, the administration chose not to include Brazilian beef on a new tariff list. Analysts say tight U.S. cattle supplies and historically high beef prices likely influenced the decision, as additional restrictions could further squeeze domestic beef availability. Meanwhile, Friday, President Trump was in Wisconsin promising relief on fertilizer prices and saying that those costs could ease within 90 days. But one major policy tool remains unchanged, and that's the tariffs on phosphate imports from Morocco. Those duties, which were imposed in 2021 over subsidy claims, have sharply reduced Moroccan supply into the U.S. market. Farm groups argue and have been arguing that has tightened competition and kept prices elevated. While the administration weighs broader inflation and energy trends, pressure is growing from agriculture to lift the trade barriers as farmers continue to face tight margins and high input costs. And then, to take us into the news, Colorado is officially under a statewide drought emergency. The governor issued a declaration after the state's warmest winter on record that also created a historically low snowpack that left nearly 93% of Colorado in drought. The move activates the most severe phase of the state's drought response plan, opening access to emergency funding and improving coordination among state agencies that should help support agriculture. But that really leads us into weather. And on the show this weekend, we had USDA meteorologist Brad Rippey, who says we need a year's worth of rain, basically, to claw our way out of this drought. I mean, we're talking 12 to 18 inches in some of these areas, Joe. And I know Brett can talk about how severe this drought is. Even though we're getting rain and there's some signs of relief in parts of the plains, the drought is so severe and so deep, it is going to take a lot more moisture to work our way out of this.
0: Oh, my goodness. Yes. All right. Thank you very much, Tyne. That's a lot of news. Appreciate it. We'll see you tomorrow.
1: Thanks, Joe.
0: All right, thank you. And here we have Brett Waltz from BAMWX.com. Hey, Brett, how you doing?
2: Hey, I'm doing well. How are you?
0: Doing all right. Thank you. Thanks for joining us, of course. And yeah, sure. Let's keep it going. What's going on with the drought situation?
2: Yeah, looking ahead at the forecast, the next 7 days don't offer up a ton of precipitation. I think the corridor of the better rain stay just to the east of the worst drought conditions in the Western Plains and out into the Mountain West. See in the extended range an increase in precipitation potential. And so I do think that there's at least some opportunities as we work into the end of June and into July, as we really start to ramp up El Nino forcing, that some of those drought-stricken areas we'll start to see more frequent rain opportunities. But as you all mentioned, it's not going to be a short-term fix. It's going to take several months of this, if not more, to really eliminate these drought conditions.
0: Oh, my goodness. And so the precipitation, at least, I mean, that's some relief. Who's going to see that?
2: So over the next 7 days, the core of the above normal rainfall potential going to sit more so towards Iowa, Missouri, Illinois, Indiana. The Dakotas and into the Northern Plains, they're going to see rain opportunities, but that's also going to come in the form of severe weather, probably some very large hail potential as we head into tomorrow, and then more severe weather into the Midwest as we head into Wednesday.
0: All right, BAMWX.com's Brett Waltz with us as usual. Talk to you again next week.
2: Thank you.
0: Thank you, Brett. Machinery Pete will be back to take over the reins, and his first guest is Brett Ulmer of Ulmer Auctions. That's here on AgriTalk coming up after these messages. Thanks. Stay tuned.
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11: Well, folks, Machinery Pete here, subbing for my good friend Chip Flory. And I tell you what, we have a first, I think, on Ag Radio, and probably, I'm sure, in AgriTalk history of all of Ag Radio. But today, our first guest is live from an auction. Homer.

0: huge 2-day sale out there in Ashley, North Dakota, and we got visiting with Brent end of last week. My friend Lynn Odlin, our machine repeat business development director, talked to Brent. And Brent, you guys actually pushed back the starting time of your sale today so you could join us on AgriTalk, didn't you?
1: I took this to the guys and I said, okay, what are our options here? I've started every sale here, and we decided to push the sale back 30 minutes. So we're going to be done, Greg and I, we're going to be done talking at 10:29. I have at 10:30, we have a hard start on our 2-day upcoming Midwest equipment auction right here in Ashley, North Dakota.
0: So you have 1 minute to haul your butt down and get behind a mic, huh?
1: That's right. They're testing the audio before we get up there and stuff. So I'll grab the mic and we'll just start cruising along. It's going to be a great Upper Midwest 2-day auction. We usually, a lot of times June, it's harder to get consignments, right? A lot of guys are they're in the field, they're spraying, they're fertilizing, so it's really hard. But this is our biggest June sale we've ever had here at Omer Auction.
0: Well, folks, again, the sale, like Brent just said, starting in just a few minutes at 10:30. Today's day one, day two tomorrow. Go to ulmeronlineauctions.com as you're listening to the show here. Hop over. And Brent, got a great selection of equipment today. I think 500 lots plus over the next 2 days. Tell us about what you got today.
1: Yeah, so we've got it's going to be pushing right about 575 total lots at large equipment. We're going to be selling our highlighted piece that'll interest you, Greg. We have a 1977 John Deere 4430 with 5,013 actual original hours. It is a beautiful tractor. We have it sitting right out front here. A lot of interest in that piece.
0: I saw that. Was that Gavin that you had did an awesome video preview on it?
1: Yep. Devin did a really
0: Oh,
1: good
0: Devin.
1: video on it. My dad consigned it. It came from a local boy right here down the road. Come from Markop right down the road. And I'm telling you what, it couldn't have came from a better home. So we're excited to sell that tractor. 5,000 actual hours.
0: Yeah, I was looking on again on your folks the website, Omer onlineauctions.com right before the show here. I think it was already up 15K or over, Brent. It's a second owner with the original sale order and original manuals, correct?
1: That's right. Original manuals, original paint. They put a cap kit in it, and I think they maybe sprayed the rims a little bit, but other than that, I mean, it is 100% original. This thing
0: Yeah.
1: is mint. You'll have to drive your wheels off to find another one like it.
0: Well, Brent, you guys always do an awesome job with your pictures. And folks, I was out to one of Brent's auctions last, I think it was that last July, the
1: It
0: Burger
1: was,
0: Cattle.
1: yep. Last July, you and I did that. We went and drove around for quite a while.
0: And folks, I work with over 1,500 auction companies for 36 plus years, and we have so many friends across the industry. But I tell you what, Brent, watching you and your crew prep for that sale, the burger, that was incredible, the detail and the work you guys did to pull that off. I know you put that into all your sales. And I know for people unaware, your family history, the company goes back to your dad, Randy, starting in 1978, right?
1: Yep, he went to Billings, Montana to auction school in 1978. He started it by himself. He actually, a funny story, kind of an older gentleman from Cullum took him under his wing and said, "Hey, you're going to sell, but you're going to sell for free." So my dad sold for free for quite a while just to get some mic time, and I
0: Sure.
1: did that too. A lot of pies, benefits, auctions, you just need that mic time so people hear you and get to know you.
0: Right. So you literally grew up in the auction business, Brent.
1: Yes. Yep. 3 years old, I remember my dad rattling along as we drove down the road, and it's like, we don't have a radio? Where's the
0: What was the first tractor you remember riding on back at or driving back in the day, Brent, when you were a little bugger?
1: The first tractor I ever drove was a John Deere 4020 diesel, open station with a 3-point sycamore on it. And we went round and around and around and around.
0: Yeah. Well, that's on the topic of tractors, boy, you got some nice ones on the auction here this morning, which again, folks, will kick off at 10:30. I saw, Brent, you have a 13 model John Deere 9560 RT, just over 4,600 hours. A pre-def AGCO DT180A with 5,500 hours. Just a great selection of equipment on the sale today.
1: Yeah, there's a little bit. I mean, you've got your four-wheel drives, you've got your track tractors. There's a really nice assortment of some nice loader tractors, front wheel assist, that mid 150 horsepower tractors on the sale. Super excited about a lot of those. Some bi-directional. I mean, there is just a wide array of tractors here. Speaking of tractors, when you bring it into that aspect, the funny market right now. Anything that's in the in very good shape, well conditioned, taken care of, probably.

0: pre-def, things like that. Those are the tractors that sell really well. We just sold a 2005 John Deere 9620 for $131,000.
1: Wow.
0: That was about a month and a half ago. So when you take care of them and these guys want them, they're still bringing the money.
1: Well, and what was the other one you guys sold, Brent? I think a sale late May, you got a note to our guy, Lynn Odland, our business development director on a John Deere 4630 you guys sold the Livantar out of, almost 30K on that thing, right?
0: Yeah. Last week we sold a John Deere 4630 with 9,000 hours and it brought $30,000. Yeah. Right.
1: Well, like that 4430 today, the demand for that really, like you said, really good condition, used tractors. You know, the new stuff's awful expensive these days. It is what it is. But, to find that really good used stuff, the buyer demand, and you guys with Ulmer Auction, you pull buyers. I mean, speak to that, Brent. You showed me last year when I was out, but your buyers are from all over North America, aren't they?
0: Absolutely, yeah. So last year we sold to 20 different countries out of a town of 400 people. So
1: that's what Ashley, North Dakota is, 400 people, huh?
0: Yeah, maybe five, right in there. Yeah. Nice. So we sold to 20 countries, and I think it was 42 states last year. So
1: wow.
0: You can take with the power of the internet, I mean, you know, we have as far of reach as the big boys do. We just, with Tractor House, Equipment Facts, Machinery Trader, all of those combined with Ulmer Auction and the touch that we try and spin on it, we really push hard for presentation. Pictures, descriptions. I mean, we're kind of sticklers about it. A lot of the new salesmen that come on, they give us a little grief, but we're in detail. But then you have a very promised buyer. He's confident in what he's buying.
1: Right. Well, folks, my experience again, hanging out with Brent, and not just the sale last July, but again, the communication with buyers and sellers. So if you're 5-6 states away and you want someone to shoot you straight, Brent and his team will definitely do that. And again, speaking to your growth there with Ulmer Auction Service, Brent, again, roots back to 1978 with your dad, Randy, but I understand we're releasing maybe some big news today. Your upcoming equipment lot, is it in or outside of Bismarck?
0: Yeah, yep, 7 miles east of Bismarck, right on the interstate. So I chose today, I wanted to do that with you, Greg. You do a great job of interviewing, and I thought today would be a good time to put it out there to the world. We are opening our Bismarck location, 7 miles east, right on the interstate. We're putting up a 19,000 square foot building there. Mm. It's going to have its own pavilion in it, its shop, the offices. It's a very big deal for Ulmer Auction pushing forward. We're super excited.
1: Well, Brent, congratulations on the news. I know you guys will execute that new facility well. Well, we'll have to bring our Machinery P high def cameras out for an auction for the TV show. How about that?
0: I would absolutely love that. You know, at Ulmer Auction here, we want to invest in the community. We want to bring local jobs, and we want to grow. And I think doing that is kind of fits our motto. We're small town integrity meets global opportunity. We want to be that family business, but provide you all the same things that the bigger companies can. And I think we do a great job bringing that to the table. Or we sure try.
1: Yeah. Well, from my catbird seat again, I try to be Switzerland. And again, we work with so many great auction companies and dealers and, of course, farmers. But I tell you what, one of the most fun days I had last year, Brent, was the day before your big auction, Burger Cattle Company. You guys were swamped and you'd been out there for over a month getting ready for this event. But we tooled around in your UTV and I was just, again, you know, God gave us 2 ears, just listening to the passion that you bring to this and also the attention to detail with your team, and your team was functioning at a high rate there. So our last minute or so here, can you talk a little bit about what drives you in the auction business? What gets you going?
0: To be honest, it's my team. It's bringing in new auctioneers, it's bringing in new salesmen, it's bringing in new office ladies from our title team to our inventory people to the office managers to finance. I see the hard work that they put into it, and they're willing to do that for us, for our customers. And so that is the big drive. I mean, I'm never going to let them down. We're going to do the right job every time. It was funny. You talked about Lynn earlier, and he told me a little story, and he's talked about Jack Lyon, and Jack Lyon walks around the sale every time. Right. And I do the same thing. That's really interesting when he brought that up.
1: Well, the attention to detail, Brent, you guys knock it out of the park. Again, folks, Brent's going to hop right over from live radio. Tell folks at the sale, Machinery Pete says hi. And again, folks, go to ulmeronlineauctions.com.
0: Thank you, Greg. Good talking to you. Thank you, everybody. Take care.
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5: And joining us now is ProFarmer economist Lane Acree. Lane, this is Joe. Just take us through what's going on right now from start to finish.
6: Yeah, cattle is really the main driver of the attention in the marketplace today. So we opened higher in live cattle futures, and we traded higher for a bit, and we kind of worked lower towards unchanged, and selling efforts have really accelerated here at mid-morning. We've got August fats down about $3 at $238.75. Feeders trading lower as well. We're down about $2.50 in the August contract at $351.325. Those losses are weighing on the hog complex just a bit. We got July lean hogs down about 10 cents at $98.70 here in mid-morning.
5: All right. And then what's the next thing we usually talk about? Are we already ready for livestock?
6: Yep. So started with livestock today, just a big move. But moving over to grains, we've got July corn up about a quarter of a cent at $417.75. So we're trying to work higher in corn today, struggling to garner much momentum on that corrective buying. Meanwhile, July SRW wheat is favoring the upside here today. We're up five in the orders at $585.75. That's working higher for the first time in about 8 days. HRW futures favoring the upside today as well. Spring wheat futures are trading higher. Meanwhile, soybeans under a little bit of pressure. We're down three in the orders at $11.17.75 in that July contract. No beans down. One in the orders at $11.35.75. The product market is mixed here. Meal is favoring the downside. We're down about $3. Meanwhile, soybean oil is favoring the upside. Those nearby contracts up 32 points at $74.44. And crude oil futures are trading higher here this morning, too. That's lending a little bit of support, but we've seen quite a divergence between crude oil and grains here.
5: That's Lane Acree, ProFarmer economist.
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8: 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Grains are mixed today, with corn and soybeans seeing some two-sided trade as they try and slow up the long liquidation and technical selling that controlled the market last week. This afternoon's updated crop progress report is expected to show the crops in good condition, with planting close to finished. That's keeping the pressure on for corn and soybeans as we start the week. And also keeping some pressure on is the continued rain that we're seeing. But we are seeing some support come in here with some flash sales of both corn and soybeans reported this morning, as well as the wheat futures also helping. They're 6 to 12 cents higher. With the eastern soft red areas having been hit with some good rain, there is growing concern over disease and quality issues for the soft red wheat. And with two additional cases of New World screwworm found over the weekend, both live and feeder cattle have turned to the downside here this morning. July corn is up 1.5 at 419, December up 1.25 at 447.25. July soybeans are down 1.75 at 1119.75. November down 0.25 at 1137.25. July Chicago wheat is up 6.25 at 586.25. September up 5.75 at 598.5. July Kansas City wheat is up a dime at 6:30 and a half. September up nine at 6:40 and a half. June live cattle are down 265 at 247.42. August down 312 at 238.52. August feeders are down 320 at 350.60. September down 317 at 347.65. July lean hogs are down 17 cents at 98.62. That's a look at your markets. 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
11: Went off to serve in the Marine Corps, came home to make his way. For a period of time, he was publishing a golf publication for that region of Pennsylvania. But his primary job was working for an uncle who was a local contractor. And he got saddled with the responsibility one day to go out and try to find some used construction equipment. And it was hard. The only medium that the local dealers seemed to be using was the Philadelphia Inquirer. So that was a source for some local stuff, but it wasn't easy. And he knew there was a broader market out there somewhere. So out of frustration, I guess, and a yen to be a publisher, he started what at that time was a single page classified ad sheet called Construction Equipment Guide for advertisers to reach out, let people know what their inventories were and that type of thing. And then over the years, we've just experienced under his leadership and later on the leaderships of his sons, Joe and Richard and Ted. We've grown into a powerhouse of information, both on our website and our print publication. And we've been doing it for almost 75 years.
1: Yeah, that's a fantastic story, Kent. Thanks for sharing that. And those roots, I find such crossover into the ag world, you know, back in the day, farmers, struggling to find a piece of used equipment. Of course, the internet wasn't around until, early 90s, but Construction Equipment Guide, you guys really are the Bible of the heavy equipment world. And I tip my hat to you guys for the way you report holistically on the space. And a machine repeat recommendation to our ag listeners out there, subscribe to Construction Equipment Guide. It's an unbelievable source of info. 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But, this crossover for farmers needing types of heavy equipment, Kent, skid steers, mini excavators, dozers, wheel loaders. You intuitively and your whole team there at Construction Equipment Guide, very aware of this over the years.
11: Aware that there was a crossover market? Is that?
1: Yeah, just aware that, the need for farmers to find and source, maybe looking for a dozer, looking for a skid steer, and I think that gets to what we're starting to talk about, is trying to create an easier way for folks, maybe on the construction side who have a sale coming up, maybe to reach the ag audience. And I think there's quite a need here, isn't there?
11: Yeah, there really is. The message that a typical farmer might want to read related to his business is available in his agricultural publications. But he's not going to gain information about those construction pieces that he might need for irrigation, that he might need for hedgerow removal, for feeding materials. That is more of a base readership that's going to come from a construction publication. And interestingly enough, we are driven by editorial content. And a lot of that is what's going on, but also unique ways that construction equipment is being used in the marketplace. And we have been reporting on that periodically over the years. I was reminiscing with our friend Lynn yesterday. I've done a story on a cranberry bog and how cranberry bogs were using agricultural equipment.
1: Right. I
11: come from a dairy farming background, grew up in dairy country in New York, and we've certainly seen the transition of dairy farmers starting to use loaders and crawlers and far more construction equipment than they had in the past. Of course, the skid steer has always been a tool. So we're really excited to know that you've got a little bit of an interest in expanding your audience to make this construction equipment accessible to them. And our customers, who on the advertising side are the manufacturers and the auctioneers and the dealers for construction equipment, we want to assist them in reaching your audience, the farmer who absorbs this equipment.
1: Right. Yeah, no, I'm excited too. And folks, we'll be exploring. We'll have more info coming out soon. But, you know, Kent and I, we're looking to start maybe a video podcast, kind of a machinery Pete and Kent construction equipment guide, kind of talking about the crossover things. And again, Kent, you guys are plugged into all the new equipment releases. I know you do an awesome job on constructionequipmentguide.com with, you know, the latest product releases. And also, I love, like you said, editorially, you guys cover the whole space. So recently, you guys had a story that went mega viral. And when I was out visiting you guys, we talked about it, but it was from Milton Cat, which I believe is their cat dealer in mostly is in New York area. Is that where they're?
11: Their market is all of New England with the exclusion of Connecticut and all of what we refer to as the upstate New York region, which is really sort of anything north of the Hudson Valley. So okay. Most of New York and most of New England.
1: Well, Construction Equipment Guide, you guys had just a fabulous story about the folks at Milton Cat finding in the woods, has been sitting for 24 years, a 1957 Cat D9 dozer, 60,000 pounds, sitting there for 24 years. Now, folks at Milton Cat are busy, very busy, but they took an interest in this thing and they... I'll just let you pick up the story from there.
11: So a friend of mine, Dean Swartz, who is a marketing director at Milton Cat, was at one of their events out in the Buffalo, New York region. And there was a table that was sort of looking at him and a little elbowing going on. You know, you got to go tell him about it. You got to go tell him about it. And I believe, as the story goes, the wife approached him and said, "We've got a story we've just got to tell you." And it was a group of hunting buddies. I think it was whitetail season, and they were exploring a section of woods and found this crawler, and it just touched them. And they became obsessed with the idea of getting this thing out of the woods. And that's a substantial, it was probably one of the larger crawlers made at that time. It's a big machine.
1: Right.
11: They actually had to create access roads to get in there and get this thing out. And they made a video history of the process. To me, the most interesting twist of the story is they actually started that machine on the diesel fuel that was in it from when it was abandoned. And I don't even know how that's possible.
1: Wow.
11: So Milton Cat had documented this little piece of history, and they asked if we would be interested in putting it up on our social media. We have 500,000 followers on our Facebook platform. Mm-hmm. And we posted that, and it went by far the most viral I've ever seen. And then it was instantaneous. It drove to me that this heritage aspect of the equipment in our industry is a driver for some people. And I guess I always knew that with farm equipment. I grew up, you know, I think my first tractor was a Massey Harris that I was puttering around with.
1: bonus points to you, Kent, for the Massey-Harris connection. That's awesome.
11: Okay. And I knew the passion that farmers have for the equipment has always been very, very
1: right.
11: real. It's
1: right.
11: a part of the whole of their being.
1: Yes.
11: And I've always thought, and I think I was wrong, that contractors viewed their equipment as an ends to a means. And this story certainly drove home to me that something worth covering.
1: Well, and the way you guys presented the story too, I mean, it's one thing to tell the story, but the picture, I mean, folks, we're talking about pictures in the woods, and I mean, it was so well done, and we shared it on our Machine Repeat social media, and again, just speaks to what you guys do and how you do it there, Kent. And again, folks, go to constructionequipmentguide.com, check them out, subscribe. Kent, I'm so excited for what we got coming here. 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
11: 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We've set up a special page just for you folks.
1: I love it. Kent, we will talk soon, but thanks again for joining us. And folks, we'll be right back with more Agri Talk.
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19: Tyler Harp is the Syngenta Technical Product Lead for row crop fungicides. He joins us right now. Tyler, we hear the term plant health a lot. What does that really mean for corn growers?
20: When we refer to the plant health potential of a fungicide, we're talking about the fact that this particular fungicide goes above and beyond just disease control, and it has stress mitigation potential that helps the plant to grow more efficiently, utilize energy more efficiently, and even have a more profitable harvest. And so when we talk about plant health, we're talking about disease control and stress mitigation.
19: And really what you're talking about is TriboPro supporting plant health throughout the entire growing season, right?
20: Well, that's correct. I mean, once that application is made, that plant is then protected from not only diseases that might come in, but also environmental stressors such as heat and drought. All of those things actually contribute to limiting the yield potential of that crop. So the TriboPro plant health fungicide allows that crop to express its full genetic potential through that season and allowing it to maximize its yield even under the conditions of biotic or abiotic stress such as disease or environmental stress.
19: Okay, so how should growers think about fungicides as part of an overall crop management plan?
20: Well, when a Syngenta plant health fungicide like TriboPro is used, not as a situational decision, all depending on whether you think you're going to have disease or not, but when it's just used as part of standard agronomic practice, We see that 80% of the time that application will be profitable. It will average over 15 bushels per acre. And on a 3 to 5 year period of time, you will be profitable on your farm when you use these tools like Trivapro fungicide.
19: Excellent. 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
20: For more information, you can visit our website at SyngentaUS.com/Trivapro.
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5: And welcome back. This is producer Big Apple Joe Stackler. Machinery Pete, Greg Peterson, is our guest host today, but we don't want to skip on the usual auction update, or sales update, I guess we'll call it, that we have with them every Monday. 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How's that, Greg?
1: Back in my more comfort zone wheelhouse of... Yes. You're not stressing me out being a host of a radio show. Thanks, Joe.
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1: 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And out on social media, just type in Machinery Pete, and my ugly mug will probably show up.
5: All right. Excellent. Well, let's get right to it. Where do you want to start?
1: Well, this might make Chip a little envious, but all these years... When you guys team me up, hey, Pete's pick of the week. We got a new one today that's going off the course a little bit. Now, I track auction prices, but like I mentioned earlier in the show, we deal with over 1,500 auction companies. So one of my all-time favorite auctioneers, Kevin Wendt from Plain City, Ohio, with the Wendt Group, texted me a week or so ago, and he goes, Pete, I got one for you here. Now, backstory, Kevin... is an entrepreneurial guy, and I think was the owner founder of showpigs.com, an unbelievable online marketplace, auction marketplace for hogs, and I believe all manner of livestock for many, many years. Kevin was way ahead of the game. But anyway, Kevin texted me and he said, Pete, we had a sale, I think it was May 26th, and he sent me a clip of him auctioning this pig, a crossbred boar. Now, granted, I will say, Machine Repeat, I do not know values on hogs, but this pig sold at auction for, I think it was just over $1 million. And as Kevin was crying out the sale, which I believe the event was called the Exchange Livestock Event. Again, I think it was May 26th. And I'll post a picture in a video clip of Kevin selling the thing on our Machine Repeat social. But again, Kevin announced when he was selling it, it over doubled the previous record high auction price. So crossbred boar there went for just over $1 million, May 26th. So hats off to Kevin for achieving that result, which I would have to say blew my doors off. But I know I'm more comfortable in the machinery wheelhouse, Joe, than the livestock.
5: Well, just to go back a bit, The pick of the week was a pig.
1: That's correct, yes.
5: Pig of the week.
1: No lipstick on it either.
5: We got to get that info to Jennifer Shike.
1: Absolutely. Absolutely. I told Kevin I would get the info across our Farm Journal family to Haley and Tyne and Clinton. But, yeah, that's the thing with auctions. You know, it's, I've been covering machinery all these years and report on things, and people tease me something. Record price, you know. But, hey, land values, you know, we, you know, God bless the folks out in Northwest Iowa there, you know, good Dutch country. When they sell a piece of farmland for $32,000, $33,000 an acre, that makes national news. Mm. Kevin just sold his hog for over $1 million. I tell you, it does reinforce the auction industry is one heck of an industry. And people don't think about this that often, Joe, but auctions go back, I believe, over two centuries. Now, everything in our world changes at lightning speed. And even today, I mean, it changes so fast it makes your head spin. But auctions have remained a big piece of our business world. And even through the pandemic with all the online changes, and a guy like Kevin went there, was ahead of that. He was already had showpigs.com up and running as an online auction marketplace. But the auction method of buying and selling assets is a very vibrant industry, and it's been so fun for me for pushing four decades to talk about it every day and the people involved. It's been a joy.
5: Two centuries.
1: That's a long time.
5: Where was it invented? Was it invented in, it wasn't invented in the United States, was it?
1: You know, I probably should know that, Joe. I just know in Roman times they were, you know, they were having their auctions, and there were probably people going around going, I can't believe that plate brought whatever.
5: Right.
1: I don't know.
5: Yes. Let's give the credit. I'm sure it was the Romans.
1: Romans, Greeks, whoever came up with auctions. But here's the reason why auctions still work, Joe, is this world, we all look down on our phone and technology is great, but auctions are people events. And when we get looking, whether it's that hog that Kevin sold or that 4430 that Brent Ulmer is going to probably be selling in 10 minutes from now, 5,500 hours, whatever, we get emotionally invested in these things. I want that. And then we have to say, well, okay, how much will I pay? And that's the part where my thing for all these 36 years is giving you all the prices so you can, okay, well, a 4430 on the high side, probably, you know, high 20s, maybe brushing 30, but just to let you know so that you can try and make a good decision. But again, it's been so much fun covering the space all these years. Sure. Great people like Kevin and Brent make it a joy every day.
5: That's a great service too. I know that it was at least a week or two ago that you were also reporting on some trends shifting. Do you still see those going in the same direction or any kind of development there?
1: Yeah, well, you're right, Joe. I've been reporting on this for all of 26, going back to very late 25. And basically, there's a lot of huge pressure in the ag space. But just like Brent Ulmer said today, what people want is the best condition used because new stuff is expensive. And so we see things like on Saturday, a sale in Winnebago, Minnesota, a 2014 Timpty 41-foot grain trailer, about $42,000. And the reason that is because the price of new is so high. So yes, that same trend is holding.
5: Interesting. Very interesting. And remind everybody where they can go to see everything that you do and report on.
1: MachineryPete.com, or just check me out on social or our YouTube channel. Always happy to visit, folks.
5: Outstanding. Greg Peterson, Machinery Pete, thank you again for stepping in to give us such a great, informative pair of conversations, including your own report.
1: That's great. I hope everyone has a great week, and thanks for all your help, Joe. It's been fun.
5: No problem. Tune in this afternoon. Michelle Rook is back, and her guest will be Ben Rand from Blue Line Futures and Carrie Artek of ArtekAdvisory.com. Tomorrow we have Senator Grassley from Iowa.
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24: ABC News, I'm Brian Clark. Target is recalling certain baby wipes because of potentially deadly bacteria. ABC Sherry Preston has details.
25: Testing of Up and Up fragrance-free and cucumber-scented baby wipes uncovered the presence of two types of bacteria. In adults, the bacteria can cause infections that can lead to skin and eye irritations. However, in infants and small children whose immune systems aren't fully developed, the bacteria can enter the bloodstream, possibly causing sepsis or pneumonia.
24: Iran and Israel each say they're halting fire at the other. The two sides had exchanged fire over the weekend, even after President Trump told them not to. It's the first time this has happened since the U.S. ceasefire in April. Tonight, the president set to attend Game 3 of the NBA Finals at New York's Madison Square Garden. That's created a major security operation at the arena. The Department of Agriculture says two more cases of New World screwworm have been found in Texas, where experts are worried about the potential risks to the nation's beef supply. This is ABC News. Pope Leo continued his trip to Spain, addressing the country's parliament, becoming the first pope to ever do so. In his remarks, he called for respect for migrants' rights and international law. The World Cup kicks off this week, and hotel bookings are lagging in at least one host city.
26: So far, the Atlanta Convention and Visitors Bureau says 226,000 hotel nights are either booked or blocked for the weeks during the games, but that's compared with 320,000 during the same period last year. Georgia Hotel and Lodging Association President Chris Hardman acknowledges,
27: "It is not at the 8th Super Bowl equivalent expectation that was set last year."
26: The Atlanta Convention and Visitors Bureau expects the demand will increase as fans learn more about the countries playing in the later tournaments. Jonathan O'Brien, ABC News, Atlanta.
24: Schools closed today in a Japanese city of 500,000 people because of a bear sighting. They've become an increasing problem. Last week, 4 people were hurt by a bear in Fukushima. I'm Brian Clark, ABC News.
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0: morning, Scotts Bluff, Western Nebraska, and Eastern Wyoming. Starting off our Monday with some partly cloudy skies across the region, a northwest breeze already kicking in at 15 to 25. Temps as of 6 a.m., a mix of the upper 50s to mid-60s. Showers and thunderstorms are still ongoing areas east around Ogallala and between Alliance and Thetford, being driven along by a strengthening disturbance that's lifting into the Canadian prairies, additional waves of thunderstorms in parts of eastern North Dakota and Minnesota. However, on the backside, upstream, we have another trough that's going to start to make the rounds later this afternoon and tonight. Despite the fact that temps will be cooler today compared to this weekend, we still have some decent moisture and instability in place for strong and severe storms setting up in the panhandle this afternoon and evening. Large hail, gusty winds are primary threats, but cannot rule out a tornado threat as well into the early evening. With this secondary wave coming in tomorrow, it'll help surge temps for Tuesday and then scale them back to readings similar to today on Wednesday. We'll check your forecast coming up.
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0: Your weather forecast from the Platte Valley Bank Weather Center will have some morning sunshine followed by returning clouds and developing showers and storms again. Some storms could be severe into tonight. High temps will be in the mid-80s with lows tonight into the lower 60s. Skies will clear late, setting up sunshine, breezy west winds tomorrow. That'll help us get to the mid-90s. Couple late-day storms not out of the question with clearing skies again Tuesday night, low 60s. Highs will be back in the mid-80s Wednesday. I'm Dave Weather Meteorologist Don Watzel.
3: Partly sunny around right now. 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It's 71 at Main Street Market at Torrington, 70 at Main Street Market at Scotts Bluff, 64 at Alliance, 64 at Main Street Market at Kimball, 67 at Bridgeport, and 62 currently at Dalton. 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Click on Weather and then Weather in Your Neighborhood. Currently at KNEB at Scotts Bluff, we have 67 degrees.
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3: It is time for an update on local news headlines. With that report, here is Dave Strang.
8: Thank you, Steve, and good morning. Tim Royers, president of the Nebraska State Education Association, says even though the 2026 legislative session did not result in the passage of a family and medical leave measure, the organization will continue to focus on FMLA for educators and several other issues. The organization is in the midst of summer leadership conferences being held at locations across the state this year instead of just in one location as it has in the past. Aside from FMLA, Royers recently told the Rural Radio Network that the Teachers Association will also focus on another key issue.
9: Tackling teacher compensation. The annual report for teacher compensation just came out from the NEA, and Nebraska ranks 50th in starting teacher pay. No state ever wants to be 50th in something like that. So we need to do right by that, but also it really needs to be on the state to help us out, because when I go to communities across the state, one of the consistent things I hear is the levies at its highest, property taxes, we're property taxed out. We definitely don't just want to make that a mandate for school districts. There needs to be additional help from the state. So that's going to be our other main priority, is tackling that issue.
8: Royer says the 2026 legislative session was defined by the organization working against several bills that would have made it more difficult for the NSEA to do its job, including a one-year private and parochial school voucher bill. Upcoming leadership conferences include a stop June 17th at the Weborg Conference Center. The U.S. Small Business Administration has announced the availability of low-interest federal disaster loans to small businesses and private nonprofit organizations in our region to offset economic losses caused by drought beginning May 1st. KNEB News Director Scott Miller has the details.
10: The declaration covers a wide area, including Goshen, Laramie, and Platte counties in Wyoming, and Banner, Kimball, Scottsbluff, and Sioux counties here in the Panhandle. Under the declaration, SBA's Economic Injury Disaster Loan Program is available to small businesses, small agricultural cooperatives, nurseries, and private nonprofit organizations, including faith-based organizations with financial losses directly related to the disaster. Loan amounts can be up to $2 million, with interest rates as low as 4% for small businesses or 3.625% for private nonprofits. Terms of up to 30 years and a one-year deferral on interest accrual and payments. More information and applications can be found online at sba.gov/disaster. Scott Miller, KNEB News.
8: A crowd gathered at Legacy of the Plains Museum in Gehring Saturday as a local woman received the Order of the Rising Sun, one of Japan's highest civilian honors awarded by the Emperor of Japan. Vicky Sakaruta Shepler was honored for her ongoing efforts to preserve and save the Japanese Hall, which opened in Scottsbluff in 1928. One of Saturday's speakers was two-term State Senator John Stinner.
11: It's a great honor to be asked to be part of this ceremony. Vicky, you're a superstar. Without that dogged determination, this doesn't happen. And so thank you very much. Great to have the Japanese culture come to our valley, the history of it. And it's not only for us today, but it's for future generations. So thank you very much.
8: After the Japanese Hall was no longer used in Scottsbluff, it was transported across the river to Gehring and turned into a museum exhibit to honor the Japanese heritage here in the valley. The public's help is needed with one of the largest animal hoarding situations in recent history. KNEB.TV's Ryan Murphy has the story.
12: The staff at the Panhandle Humane Society has been working around the clock this weekend to help more than 36 dogs that were rescued from an animal hoarding situation in rural Scottsbluff. On Friday, deputies with the Scottsbluff County Sheriff's Office notified the PHS that they were obtaining a warrant to remove the dogs from the home. Staff sprang into action to get in contact with rescue partners, veterinarians, and volunteers to set up kennels, gather supplies, and load transport vehicles. Executive Director Katie Baird says as of Sunday afternoon, 41 dogs have been brought into PHS care. She says the conditions those dogs were living in were difficult to put into words, and while every situation is unique, what remains the same is that every single one of those dogs deserves a chance at safety, comfort, and a better future. She adds, over the last few days, their focus has been providing medical care, proper nutrition, clean shelter, and professional behavioral evaluations, and are working closely with veterinarians and animal care professionals to assess each dog individually and determine what their needs will be moving forward. As the Panhandle Humane Society staff continues its round-the-clock care for these dogs, Baird says they are in dire need for the following supplies, including large kennels, towels, bed sheets, shower curtains, and monetary donations, which can be made through the Panhandle Humane Society's website. She says those donations will help cover veterinary care, medications, food, supplies, and the expenses that come with caring for an additional 41 dogs. They also need volunteers willing to lend a hand as they work to provide these animals with the care they deserve. Folks can bring items to the shelter on the South Beltline Highway, and they have donation boxes in the parking lot, or can be left by the front door. Baird also adds that because of the severity of the case, they don't have an idea on how many of these dogs will ultimately be available for adoption. It's simply too early to make those decisions, but each dog will be evaluated carefully, and they will do everything in their power to give them the best possible outcome. Now, more information on the criminal investigation will be released in the coming days, and KNB News will provide updates as they become readily available. In the KNB Newsroom, I'm Ryan Murphy.
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15: Good morning, I'm Lacey Shippey for the Rural Radio Network, and it's time to take a look at our midday livestock trade with livestock market analyst Kyle Bumstead. And Kyle, we started the day a little stronger here in the cattle, but they turned in the red pretty quickly. Tell me what you're making of today's trade.
16: That's right, Lacey. And that's kind of one of the things you really don't want to see is when you start off strong here on a Monday morning, because then they've got the rest of the week to sell it off. You'd rather see them start lower like we did here on some of the previous sessions here and then finish the day higher. Now, we are still lower here as far as that goes. We're down at 349.80 here on these August feeder cattle, down 410. Our low's been 349 here so far. There was a second case of screw room here confirmed here over the weekend, but that didn't stop the cash feeder cattle market here at all. The feeder index today looks like it's going to be up $5.63 here at 367.01. That's right, 563 higher, 367.01. Daily average of 379.59 and 4,046 head. That daily average price is $26.12 higher than the previous Friday. There's 16,786 head total in the 7-day average. The Texas direct trade was 357 of $23 here. Fort Pierre put in over 2,100 head at 401. Oklahoma City has 5,000 head today. And so far today, that's been called steady to 5 higher, and some early heifers up to $25 higher. Joplin, 8,500 head here, steady to 10 higher. So going to be very interesting to see how these feeders finish off the week. But the action today looks more to me like fund selling here. We do still have the funds here that are still long both feeders and live cattle here. Case in point here, we are seeing the front months here somewhat a little bit higher than the deferred contracts, except for that September, or not higher, but except gaining here. We're seeing the August down 357 here, while the September's down 365 to 370. So we are seeing a little bit of commercial buying in there. All in all here, we are seeing a little bit of commercial buying here, but it looks to be some fund selling here and some liquidation here as we start off the week.
15: Thank you, Kyle. That is livestock market analyst Kyle Bumstead here on the Rural Radio Network.
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6: Thank you so much. We're off to the races. It's Mike and Kim with the good stuff.
7: We're racing now?
6: 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Well, you know, I'm just always looking for an opening.
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7: 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Yeah. Good summer thing.
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7: All right.
6: 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I want to talk about Tri-State Livestock News. 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
7: I've got something on baseball called Don't Widen the Plate. So, I don't know the author on this, but it's a good one. In Nashville, Tennessee, during the first week of January 1996, more than 4,000 baseball coaches descended upon the Opryland Hotel for the annual convention. While I waited in line to register, I heard other more veteran coaches rumbling about the lineup of speakers scheduled to present during the weekend. One name, in particular, kept resurfacing. Always the same statement. John Scalinas is here? Oh man, worth every penny of my airfare. Who the heck is John Scalinas, I wondered. No matter, I was just happy to be there. In 1996, Coach Scalinas was 78 years old and 5 years retired from college coaching career that began in 1948. He shuffled to the stage in an impressive standing ovation, a string around his neck from which home plate hung, a full-size, dark, white home plate. After speaking for 25 minutes, not once mentioning the prop hanging around his neck, Coach Scalinas appeared to notice the snickering among some of the coaches. Even those who knew the coach had to wonder exactly where he was going with this, or if he had simply forgotten about home plate since he'd gotten on stage. Then finally, "You're probably all wondering why I'm wearing home plate around my neck," he said, his voice growing stronger. I laughed along with the others, acknowledging the possibility. "I may be old, but I'm not crazy. The reason I stand before you today is to share with you, baseball people, what I've learned in my life, what I've learned about home plate in my 78 years. Do you know how wide home plate is in Little League?" After a pause, someone offered, 17 inches? That's right, he said. How about

0: out in Babe Ruth's day. After a long pause, 17 inches, came a guess from another coach. That's right, said Coach Scalinas. How wide is home plate in high school baseball? 17 inches, they said, sounding more confident. You're right, Scalinas barked. And you college coaches, how wide is home plate in college? 17 inches, we said in unison. Any minor league coaches here? How wide is home plate in pro ball? 17 inches. Right. And in the major leagues, how wide home plate is in the major leagues? 17 inches. 17 inches, he confirmed, his voice bellowing off the walls. And what do they do with a big league pitcher who can't throw the ball over 17 inches? They send him to Pocatello. He hollered, drawing raucous laughter. What they do is this. They don't say, oh, that's okay, Jimmy. You can't hit a 17-inch target. Well, make it 18 inches or 19 inches. We'll make it 20 inches so you have a better chance of hitting it. If you can't hit that, let us know so we can make it wider still. Say 25 inches. Pause, coaches, pause. What do we do when our best player shows up late to practice? What if he gets caught drinking? Do we hold him accountable or do we change the rules to fit him? Do we widen home plate? The chuckles gradually faded as 4,000 coaches grew quiet, the fog lifting as the old coach's message began to unfold. He turned to the plate toward himself and used his Sharpie, began to draw something. When he turned it toward the crowd, this is the problem in our homes today, with our marriages and with the way we parent our kids, with our discipline. We don't teach accountability to our kids, and there is no consequence for failing to meet the standards. We widen the plate. And we allow them to widen home plate, and we see our country falling into a dark abyss while we watch. I was amazed at a baseball convention where I expected to learn something about curveballs and bunting, how to run better practices. If I'm lucky, Coach Scalinas concluded, you will remember one thing from this old coach today. It is, if we fail to hold yourselves or ourselves to a higher standard, a standard of what we know to be right, if we fail to hold our spouses and our children to the same standards, if we're unwilling or unable to provide a consequence when they do not meet the standard, and if our schools and churches and our government fail to hold themselves accountable to those they serve, there is but one thing to look forward to, dark days ahead. He's the best clinic speaker at the coaches has ever known because he was so much more than a baseball coach. His message was clear. Coaches, keep your players, no matter how good they are, your own children, your churches, your government, keep them all to 17 inches. And thanks for listening to The Good Stuff.
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5: Time to check sports again this hour on the Rural Radio Network. I'm Chris Cottrell. We did have Western Nebraska Pioneers baseball for your Sunday night last evening as they went at the Morgan County Wranglers 8-7. Lucas Macklin had the broadcast. He gives us now the recap.
6: Fourth victory of the year. They moved to 4-4. As I mentioned, their second game against the Wranglers. They are 2-0 against this Wranglers team. They won 6-3 earlier this season, and they win tonight 8-7. Four RBIs from Michael Fisher, a great game from him. And top to bottom, we've said it all year. Outside of that, it's just been, you know, top to bottom, the entire lineup really pitching in. It's different guys every night. Jackson Raff stays hot as well. Good game overall from the Pios.
5: 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We'll have pregame coverage here on KDB starting at 6:20. Lucas will have first pitch tonight at 6:35. It's West Nebraska All-Star Week in town. The 48th annual All-Star Football game will be played at Bearcat Stadium at 11 a.m. this upcoming Saturday. And the 42nd annual Volleyball Showcase match, that'll be at 3 o'clock later on Saturday afternoon this weekend at Cougar Palace at WNCC. Coaches arrive for the week tomorrow. Players checking in on Wednesday. Media days also Wednesday, and we'll have full coverage for this year's West Nebraska All-Star Games with broadcasts on Saturday. Legion baseball coverage for us this week. We'll be out a couple of nights. Tomorrow it's Gearing hosting Wesco in a big one, a junior-senior doubleheader at Oregon Trail Park. We'll have the Z's at Plant Valley Company's game on KMOR 93.3 tomorrow night at approximately 7 to 7.15 or so for the start of the pregame show. And then on Wednesday, Wesco at home at Cleveland Field to take on Alliance in a junior-senior doubleheader. We'll have that seniors game Wednesday night back on 107.3 The Trail. Scottsbluff's Tate Talkington is set to represent the University of Wyoming at the College National Finals Rodeo after qualifying in tie-down roping. The CNFR will take place June 14th through the 20th in Casper, Wyoming. Rockies were home over the weekend trying to avoid the sweep yesterday against the Milwaukee Brewers, and they come up well short. They fall to the Brew Crew 12-4. Rockies gave up 7 runs in the 6th inning and then 4 more runs in the 9th. The Brewers come up with 17 hits in the game. Hunter Goodman did blast his 17th home run of the season in the loss for the Rockies. Kyle Freeland, a no decision. He got the start. Rockies off tonight. They'll start a home series with the Cubs tomorrow. College baseball, some regionals still set to wrap up today. So far, 6 teams have qualified for Omaha. Ole Miss, the team that won the Lincoln Regional, they'll be in Omaha along with West Virginia, Troy, Georgia, North Carolina, and Texas. 2 more spots available, and those will be decided later today or tonight. NBA Finals, Game 3 tonight as the finals finally get back to Madison Square Garden in New York for the first time since 1999. The place will be jumping. The Knicks lead the Spurs 2-0. Tip-off tonight on ABC is set for 6:30. As for the NHL Stanley Cup Finals, Vegas leads Carolina 2-1. Game 3 will be set for tomorrow night. The 68th Nebraska Shrine Bowl took place in Kearney on Saturday. You can check out that full recap from the Rural Radio Network's Alex Hammocky at KNEB.com. And this summer, the United States, Mexico, and Canada hosting the World Cup. Matches begin on Thursday with Mexico, South Africa, along with South Korea playing Czechia. The United States will open on Friday in Los Angeles with a match against Paraguay. That's the latest this hour at the Sports Desk on the Rural Radio Network. I'm Chris Cottrell.
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9: Good morning, Scottsbluff, Western Nebraska, and Eastern Wyoming. Starting off our Monday with some partly cloudy skies across the region. A northwest breeze already kicking in at 15 to 25. Temps as of 6 a.m., a mix of the upper 50s to mid-60s. Showers and thunderstorms are still ongoing areas east around Ogallala and between Alliance and Thetford, being driven along by a strengthening disturbance that's lifting into the Canadian prairies, additional waves of thunderstorms in parts of eastern North Dakota and Minnesota. However, on the backside, upstream, we have another trough that's going to start to make the rounds later this afternoon and tonight. Despite the fact that temps will be cooler today compared to this weekend, we still have some decent moisture and instability in place for strong and severe storms setting up in the panhandle this afternoon and evening. Large hail, gusty winds are primary threats, but cannot rule out a tornado threat as well into the early evening. With this secondary wave coming in tomorrow, it'll help surge temps for Tuesday and then scale them back to readings similar to today on Wednesday. We'll check your forecast coming up.
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9: Your weather forecast from the Platte Valley Bank Weather Center will have some morning sunshine followed by returning clouds and developing showers and storms again. Some storms could be severe into tonight. High temps will be in the mid-80s with lows tonight into the lower 60s. Skies will clear late, setting up sunshine, breezy west winds tomorrow. That'll help us get to the mid-90s. Couple late-day storms not out of the question with clearing skies again Tuesday night, low 60s. Highs will be back in the mid-80s Wednesday. I'm Dave Weather Meteorologist Don Watzel.
12: 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Other temperatures at this hour in Chadron, it's 69, Sydney 62, North Platte 68, Ogallala 72, and in Valentine, cloudy and 60 degrees. Barometric pressure at Scotts Bluff at 30.03 and falling, humidity about 21%, and a breeze at about 10 to 15 miles per hour. Currently at KNEB here at Scotts Bluff, we have a temperature reading at 70 degrees.
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12: Time once again for an update on news headlines at this hour, and we get that report from Dave Strang.
17: Thank you, Steve, and good morning. Tim Royers, president of the Nebraska State Education Association, says even though the 2026 legislative session did not result in the passage of a family and medical leave measure, the organization will continue to focus on FMLA for educators and several other issues. The organization is in the midst of summer leadership conferences being held at locations across the state this year instead of just in one location as it has in the past. Aside from FMLA, Royers recently told the Rural Radio Network that the Teachers Association will also focus on another key issue.
18: Tackling teacher compensation. The annual report for teacher compensation just came out from the NEA, and Nebraska ranks 50th in starting teacher pay. No state ever wants to be 50th in something like that. So we need to do right by that, but also it really needs to be on the state to help us out, because when I go to communities across the state, one of the consistent things I hear is the levies at its highest, property taxes, we're property taxed out. We definitely don't just want to make that a mandate for school districts. There needs to be additional help from the state. So that's going to be our other main priority, is tackling that issue.
17: Royer says the 2026 legislative session was defined by the organization working against several bills that would have made it more difficult for the NSEA to do its job, including a one-year private and parochial school voucher bill. Upcoming leadership conferences include a stop June 17th at the Wiborg Conference Center. The U.S. Small Business Administration has announced the availability of low-interest federal disaster loans to small businesses and private nonprofit organizations in our region to offset economic losses caused by drought beginning May 1st. KNEB News Director Scott Miller has the details.
19: The declaration covers a wide area, including Goshen, Laramie, and Platte counties in Wyoming, and Banner, Kimball, Scottsbluff, and Sioux counties here in the Panhandle. Under the declaration, SBA's Economic Injury Disaster Loan Program is available to small businesses, small agricultural cooperatives, nurseries, and private nonprofit organizations, including faith-based organizations, with financial losses directly related to the disaster. Loan amounts can be up to $2 million, with interest rates as low as 4% for small businesses or 3.625% for private nonprofits. Terms of up to 30 years and a one-year deferral on interest accrual and payments. More information and applications can be found online at sba.gov/disaster. Scott Miller, KNEB News.
17: A crowd gathered at Legacy of the Plains Museum in Gehring Saturday as a local woman received the Order of the Rising Sun, one of Japan's highest civilian honors awarded by the Emperor of Japan. Vicky Sakaruta Shepler was honored for her ongoing efforts to preserve and save the Japanese Hall, which opened in Scottsbluff in 1928. One of Saturday's speakers was two-term State Senator John Stinner.
20: It's a great honor to be asked to be part of this ceremony. Vicky, you're a superstar. Without that dogged determination, this doesn't happen. And so thank you very much. Great to have the Japanese culture come to our valley, the history of it. And it's not only for us today, but it's for future generations. So thank you very much.
17: After the Japanese Hall was no longer used in Scottsbluff, it was transported across the river to Gehring and turned into a museum exhibit to honor the Japanese heritage here in the valley. The public's help is needed with one of the largest animal hoarding situations in recent history. KNEB.TV's Ryan Murphy has the story.
21: The staff at the Panhandle Humane Society has been working around the clock this weekend to help more than three dozen dogs that were rescued from an animal hoarding situation in rural Scottsbluff. On Friday, deputies with the Scottsbluff County Sheriff's Office notified the PHS that they were obtaining a warrant to remove the dogs from the home. Staff sprang into action to get in contact with rescue partners, veterinarians, and volunteers to set up kennels, gather supplies, and load transport vehicles. Executive Director Katie Baird says as of Sunday afternoon, 41 dogs have been brought into PHS care. She says the conditions those dogs were living in were difficult to put into words, and while every situation is unique, what remains the same is that every single one of those dogs deserves a chance at safety, comfort, and a better future. She adds, over the last few days, their focus has been providing medical care, proper nutrition, clean shelter, and professional behavioral evaluations, and are working closely with veterinarians and animal care professionals to assess each dog individually and determine what their needs will be moving forward. As the Panhandle Humane Society staff continues its round-the-clock care for these dogs, Baird says they are in dire need for the following supplies, including large kennels, towels, bed sheets, shower curtains, and monetary donations, which can be made through the Panhandle Humane Society's website. She says those donations will help cover veterinary care, medications, food, supplies, and the expenses that come with caring for an additional 41 dogs. They also need volunteers willing to lend a hand as they work to provide these animals with the care they deserve. Folks can bring items to the shelter on the South Beltline Highway, and they have donation boxes in the parking lot, or can be left by the front door. Baird also adds that because of the severity of the case, they don't have an idea on how many of these dogs will ultimately be available for adoption. It's simply too early to make those decisions, but each dog will be evaluated carefully, and they will do everything in their power to give them the best possible outcome. Now, more information on the criminal investigation will be released in the coming days, and KNB News will provide updates as they become readily available. In the KNB Newsroom, I'm Ryan Murphy.
17: From the Rural Radio News Center, I'm Dave String.

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7: Thank you, Bill. It is Monday, June 8th, 2026. Here's what's happening today in America. Primary update, traitorous plot, D-Day anniversary, and game 3 tonight. It's all coming up. Then Bill's going to be here with your message of the day. But first, Los Angeles mayor's primary. The election was now 6 days ago, and it looks like Spencer Pratt will fall out of second place into third. The city still only counted less than 80% of the votes. His lead over the third-place challenger dwindling from 9% to 1% on Sunday. On Sunday, Spencer was ahead by only 7,000 votes with another 150,000 more to count. And the third-place candidate is getting more votes than the leader Karen Bass was getting in these latest dumps. In the governor's race, the Republican has officially dropped to second place. And Tom Steyer, who was in third, quickly gaining on second. Steve Hilton. The president said on Meet the Press, he was speaking about the 2020 election, he said the election was rigged, it was a dirty election, and it's happening again right now in California. He talked about how it can be that they're still counting the votes. He said, do you know why they're doing that? Because they're cheating on the election. And Kristen Welker said, oh, officials in California recognize that they're slow, and the president said, no, they're crooked. They're crooked just like you're crooked. Your press is crooked, and Meet the Press is crooked. Three men were arrested over an ISIS terror plot to kill U.S. Special Forces with grenades and drones. Bireen Ziazi, 25 years old, of San Diego. Elias Shamsaudin, 21, of Porterville, outside of Fresno, and California. And Bassam Ghaffour, 21-year-old, from Kansas. Prosecutors allege the three paid $2,000 to someone they thought was from the jihadi group to buy rocket-propelled grenades and drones for an attack. According to the criminal complaint, the three men allegedly spent more than a year communicating about extremist plans, including discussions about leaving America to go join ISIS. One of these guys previously served in the United States Navy. Our Secretary of War gave a speech on the 82nd anniversary of D-Day. This was in Normandy. And in the speech, he said today, different European beaches are stormed by different dangerous ideologies. Boats and men arrive. When will European capitals do something about that invasion? Or is it too late? Game 3 of the NBA Finals tonight. First time ever a sitting president has been to an NBA Finals game to root on his hometown Knicks. The watch party outside of Madison Square Garden was canceled for security reasons. After the Knicks won Game 2, 17 people were arrested in rioting after the game. One officer was injured. If you're going to the game, $10,000 to get in the door. No bags allowed. TSA-style screening to get in. Arrived 2 hours early. The Knicks have won 13 consecutive games so far. And if they win the championship, it'll be the first time the Knicks won since 1973. I'm Mike Slater from the podcast Politics by Faith. Bill O'Reilly has your message of the day. Next.
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8: Time now for the O'Reilly Update message of the day. On this Monday, our 250th anniversary is creeping up, this 4th of July, and a lot of Americans, it's stunning, they really don't know 250th anniversary, so what anniversary of what? Well, the Declaration of Independence, can you quote me a couple of lines? They can't. They don't know. They don't know why it's important. Everybody will watch fireworks and eat junk food, but what is the essence of the day? Why are we celebrating 250 years of independence from Great Britain? Well, there's two reasons. Number one, the colonists living in North America at that time would have stayed with the British had not the King, George, been such a bad guy and trying to exploit poor farmers for money. That's what the King did. He wanted to finance other wars by taxing the colonists. Well, it did not go over. And the second thing is, we have a lot more freedom here than we would ever have had, even in the UK. Yeah, they got the Magna Carta. They have essential freedoms there. But if you are under the sway of the British Crown, you're not a citizen. You are a British subject. Did you know that? In America, we're citizens. We all, at least in theory, have the same rights. Not in many other countries of the world. I'm Bill O'Reilly. I approve the message by writing it. You can reach me, Bill at BillO'Reilly.com, Bill at BillO'Reilly.com, name in town if you wish to opine. Now let's go to the mail. David Concierge, remember, yes, as various groups backed out of the 250 celebration, so now Trump has decided to stage a MAGA rally, which is the last thing the country needs. I don't know about that. I don't know about that. I mean, what is he going to do? Give in to these people? I don't like political rallies anyway, but, you know, I don't think it's a disaster. Karen Rosales, Greensburg, Pennsylvania. I hope you ride back in the States without any problems, Bill. I truly hope your vacation was a great getaway and that you took lots of pictures. Hope to see some. Karen, we have posted those pictures beginning last weekend on BillO'Reilly.com. That's where we live. It's always worth checking out. We have some great pictures up there. Hope you check them out. Okay, I wore my 250th anniversary USA hat. I'm telling you, everybody wants one. Even the Brits. Even the Brits. Here it is. We're selling thousands of them. So if you want them for 4th of July and the rest of the summer, here it is. BillO'Reilly.com has it. Beautiful hat. You'll love it. Word of the day, not be a puzzle wit. One word, P-U-Z-Z-L-E-W-I-T. 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
8: Now the O'Reilly Update brings you something you might not know. 102 years ago today, British explorer George Mallory vanished while attempting to reach the summit of Mount Everest. Sadly, his story is not uncommon. Many who attempt to scale Everest fail or die trying. Here is the story behind the world's deadliest mountain. The peak was first reached by New Zealander Edmund Hillary in 1953. Since then, thousands have tried to scale the highest place on the planet. Here are the stats. The top of Everest sits about 29,000 feet above sea level. That's the cruising altitude of many 747 jets. The oxygen level, just 33% compared to the ground. The typical temperature, -5 degrees Fahrenheit. Wind gusts exceeding 70 miles an hour pretty much all the time. A person without oxygen tanks will lose consciousness in 90 seconds. Then they will freeze to death within 15 minutes. For those thinking of conquering Mount Everest, here's what it takes. Climbers undergo rigorous training for 2 months in Tibet, where they acclimate to high altitudes. Another 2 weeks at a base camp, then the journey begins. The trek to the summit of Everest takes 4 days, another 2 to come down. Average cost to the climber, $50,000. Scaling Everest is the most dangerous sport in history. Less than a third succeed, between 5 and 10% perish. And here's something else you might not know. George Mallory will spend eternity on Everest. His body was discovered in May 1999, just 3,000 feet from the summit, very close. Despite numerous attempts to recover his remains, it is considered too dangerous now for rescue crews to do that. So the Explorer Mallory remains on Mount Everest in full view to this day. It will never be known whether he reached the top. Back in a moment. Here's a bulletin for American homeowners. 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Thank you for listening to the O'Reilly Update. I am Bill O'Reilly. 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
20: ABC News, I'm Chuck Sievertson. Iran and Israel say they have stopped attacks that reignited over the weekend. ABC's Tom Sufi Burridge in Jerusalem.
21: After Iran's initial missile barrage late Sunday, President Trump getting on the phone with Israeli Prime Minister Netanyahu. Over the weekend, the president warning Israel not to retaliate against Iran.
20: Police are seeking two people in connection with a mass shooting over the weekend in Toledo, Ohio. 12 people injured. It was at the city's annual Old West End Festival, where hundreds come out to celebrate the beginning of summer. The New York Knicks watch party outside Madison Square Garden is not happening tonight for Game 3 of the NBA Final because President Trump is planning to attend the game, says the NYPD. An offshore magnitude 7.8 earthquake hit the southern Philippines today, killing at least 35 people, injuring at least 144 others, officials say. It also triggered some tidal waves that hit nearby coasts. This is ABC News. The TSA is investigating a stowaway case that originated in Texas.
22: According to a criminal complaint, 25-year-old Abdul Rahman Oriyomi got onto a Los Angeles-bound United Airlines flight in Houston without a boarding pass.
23: I think this is a pretty significant breach,
22: says security consultant Mark Matronia.
23: It's the multiple layers and failures to even get on the plane.
22: Oriyomi is thought to have walked past a distracted gate agent without scanning a boarding pass before flying off to L.A. Jim Ryan, ABC News.
20: Maine voters cast ballots tomorrow in perhaps the most watched primary election in the country. Democratic candidate Graham Plattner expected to win the nomination and take on Republican Senator Susan Collins. Plattner on defense over allegations of physical and emotional abuse against ex-girlfriends. Target recalling Up and Up fragrance-free and Up and Up fresh cucumber-scented baby wipes linked to bacterial contamination that can be life-threatening. Chuck Sievertson, ABC News.
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1: Hello, Scotts Bluff, and a very good Monday to everyone across western Nebraska and southeastern Wyoming. We had a cold front roll through the area late last night, early this morning, and temperatures as a result today will be milder and very pleasant here across the High Plains and eastern Rockies. We are going to be on the western fringes of strong to potentially severe thunderstorms that will be likely here eastward as we work our way into late today through early tonight. Heavy rain and unfortunately large hail. Very gusty winds and possibly even some tornadic activity, especially further off to the east, will be a threat from the scattered severe storms. It'll be very possible here in the central High Plains. We heat up Tuesday only to cool back down then mid to late week as we'll be looking at a trough of Pacific low pressure across the northern and central Rockies and Plains Wednesday into Thursday, and that'll make for another couple of days of some very pleasant spring temperatures. I'll have more in just a moment.
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1: Your day, well, the forecast for Scotts Bluff, western Nebraska, and southeastern Wyoming calls for pleasant temperatures, low to mid-80s today, scattered strong to severe thunderstorms, especially here eastward, late today through early tonight, overnight lows near 60. Heating back up briefly for your Tuesday, low to mid-90s, red flag warning in effect, heightened fire danger, noon Tuesday to 9 p.m. Wednesday, Wednesday and Thursday's highs, low to mid-80s. I'm Day Weather Meteorologist Mark Huer.
3: Wind is pretty much light across the region at this hour, with some sunshine across the area. Current temperature ratings at the Legacy Co-op locations this hour. It's 75 at Main Street Market at Tornington, 73 at Main Street Market at Scotts Bluff, 69 at Alliance, and also at Main Street Market at Kimball, also 69 at Bridgeport, and 65 at Dalton. Barometric pressure at Scotts Bluff at about 30.03, nearly steady with a breeze 8 to 10 miles per hour. Humidity near 25% at Scotts Bluff. Currently at KNEB, we have a temperature reading at 71 degrees.
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6: Thank you, Steve, and good morning. A crowd gathered at Legacy of the Plains Museum in Gehring Saturday as a local woman received the Order of the Rising Sun, one of Japan's highest civilian honors awarded by the Emperor of Japan. Vicky Sakaruta Shepler was honored for her ongoing efforts to preserve and save the Japanese Hall, which opened in Scottsbluff in 1928. One of Saturday's speakers was two-term State Senator John Stinner.
7: It's a great honor to be asked to be part of this ceremony. Vicky, you're a superstar. Without that dogged determination, this doesn't happen. And so thank you very much. Great to have the Japanese culture come to our valley, the history of it. And it's not only for us today, but it's for future generations. So thank you very much.
6: After the Japanese Hall was no longer used in Scottsbluff, it was transported across the river to Gehring and turned into a museum exhibit to honor the Japanese heritage here in the valley. The public's help is needed with one of the largest animal hoarding situations in recent history. KNEB.TV's Ryan Murphy has the story.
9: The staff at the Panhandle Humane Society has been working around the clock this weekend to help more than three dozen dogs that were rescued from an animal hoarding situation in rural Scottsbluff. On Friday, deputies with the Scottsbluff County Sheriff's Office notified the PHS that they were obtaining a warrant to remove the dogs from the home. Staff sprang into action to get in contact with rescue partners, veterinarians, and volunteers to set up kennels, gather supplies, and load transport vehicles. Executive Director Katie Baird says as of Sunday afternoon, 41 dogs have been brought into PHS care. She says the conditions those dogs were living in were difficult to put into words, and while every situation is unique, what remains the same is that every single one of those dogs deserves a chance at safety, comfort, and a better future. She adds over the last few days, their focus has been providing medical care, proper nutrition, clean shelter, and professional behavioral evaluations, and are working closely with veterinarians and animal care professionals to assess each dog individually and determine what their needs will be moving forward. As the Panhandle Humane Society staff continues its round-the-clock care for these dogs, Baird says they are in dire need for the following supplies, including large kennels, towels, bed sheets, shower curtains, and monetary donations, which can be made through the Panhandle Humane Society's website. She says those donations will help cover veterinary care, medications, food, supplies, and the expenses that come with caring for an additional 41 dogs. They also need volunteers willing to lend a hand as they work to provide these animals with the care they deserve. Folks can bring items to the shelter on the South Beltline Highway, and they have donation boxes in the parking lot, or can be left by the front door. Baird also adds that because of the severity of the case, they don't have an idea on how many of these dogs will ultimately be available for adoption. It's simply too early to make those decisions, but each dog will be evaluated carefully, and they will do everything in their power to give them the best possible outcome. And more information on the criminal investigation will be released in the coming days, and KNB News will provide updates as they become readily available. In the KNB Newsroom, I'm Ryan Murphy.
6: Tim Royers, president of the Nebraska State Education Association, says even though the 2026 legislative session did not result in the passage of a family and medical leave measure, the organization will continue to focus on FMLA for educators and several other issues. The organization is in the midst of summer leadership conferences being held at locations across the state this year instead of just in one location as it has in the past. Aside from FMLA, Royers recently told the Rural Radio Network that the Teachers Association will also focus on another key issue.
10: Tackling teacher compensation. The annual report for teacher compensation just came out from the NEA, and Nebraska ranks 50th in starting teacher pay. No state ever wants to be 50th in something like that. So we need to do right by that, but also it really needs to be on the state to help us out, because when I go to communities across the state, one of the consistent things I hear is the levies at its highest, property taxes, we're property taxed out. We definitely don't just want to make that a mandate for school districts. There needs to be additional help from the state. So that's going to be our other main priority, is tackling that issue.
6: Royer says the 2026 legislative session was defined by the organization working against several bills that would have made it more difficult for the NSEA to do its job, including a one-year private and parochial school voucher bill. Upcoming leadership conferences include a stop June 17th at the Weborg Conference Center. The U.S. Small Business Administration has announced the availability of low-interest federal disaster loans to small businesses and private nonprofit organizations in our region to offset economic losses caused by drought beginning May 1st. KNEB News Director Scott Miller has the details.
8: 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Terms of up to 30 years and a one-year deferral on interest accrual and payments. More information and applications can be found online at sba.gov/disaster. Scott Miller, KNEB News.
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15: 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Grains are mixed today. The weather looks to keep any growing concerns limited, with rains moving to the center of the Corn Belt and across the plains, with cooler weather expected towards the end of the week in many areas. Corn futures have seen some two-sided trade today so far, but are currently higher with help from the higher wheat markets. Weekly export inspections for corn were strong at just over 1.9 million metric tons, with yearly pace at 127%. And wheat futures are higher on some quality concerns, with the eastern soft red areas having been hit with good rain. There is some concern about disease and quality issues for the soft red wheat. And soybeans are lower. The weekly export sales for beans were soft at under 400,000 metric tons. And with the crop progress report and an updated WASD this week, we could be seeing some positioning ahead of that as well. July corn is up 2 1/4 at 419 3/4. December up 1 1/2 at 447 1/2. July soybeans down 5.5 at 11.16. November down 2.75 at 11.34¾. July Chicago wheat up 6.5 at 5.86¼. September up 6 at 5.98¾. July Kansas City wheat is up a dime at 6.30¾. September up 9.25 at 6.40¾. July soybean meal down 4.90 at 3.0360. July bean oil up 14 at 74.26. June live cattle are down 380 at 246.27. August down 465 at 237. August feeders are down 355 at 350.35. September down 367 at 347.15. July lean hogs are down $1.50 at 97.27. 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
18: The New World screwworm situation in Texas is expanding.

time for top midday egg news. I'm Steve White. Egg Secretary Brooke Rollins will provide an update on sterile fly efforts this afternoon. USDA has confirmed a second case of New World screwworm in Texas, this time in a one-month-old calf. The latest detection was found just a few miles from the first, reported earlier this month. Nebraska Governor Jim Pillen is a livestock producer and veterinarian and understands biosecurity. He said screwworm is a big deal and said his approach has been to build relationships with the Trump administration.

0: term is a big deal, and said his approach has been to build relationships with the Trump administration, notably with Secretary Rollins, saying he has consulted with her over the last year.
1: Whenever Secretary Rollins would ask, I'd say my professional opinion would be keep the border closed. No guarantee it won't get here, keeping the border closed, but you can be guaranteed it'll sprint here on trucks if you open the border. So I think that right now there's the five counties that it's in Texas, those are secured down. I think we've had about 100,000 cattle from Texas come to Nebraska in the last year. You know, there'll be Director Vinton and her team is working on educating folks that are getting cattle from Texas so that you can do protocols to keep yourself protected.
0: And we now send it to Bryce Duskett to pick up the story from here.
2: Nebraska State Ag Director says the agency has been in direct contact with USDA to track the latest when it comes to New World screwworm. Director Sherry Vinton tells the Rural Radio Network the state has had a plan in place for nearly 2 years and will be following USDA guidance. She said the state is also tracking cattle movement, with no cattle from the affected region having come to Nebraska recently.
3: And we've been monitoring the area and checked our records, and we have not had any cattle recently brought in from that area in Texas. But we will keep our eyes out, and that's the most important thing for all producers to know, as they do. They're good stockmen. Keep your eyes on your cattle. Watch for anything unusual.
2: Vinton encourages producers to watch cattle, but also horses, plus show animals and other domestic animals. She says producers should consult with their local veterinarian.
0: Thanks, Bryce. And for more on screwworm, check out Rural Radio Network on social media. In other news, cattle producers come together to give cancer the boot. Cattlemen's Ball came to Cozad this year, where thousands gathered for an effort that's raised about $20 million for cancer research over the years. Jeff Rudolph is a Dawson County cattle feeder.
4: We've got everything from tail to table here today. Before you enter the tent, University Extension has a steer for you to view the inner workings of a ruminant animal. And then you come in, and Cisco Foods has donated their time and talent to creating three appetizers. So we've got four live steers on display.
0: Finally, farmers and wranglers in work boots aren't normally invited to strut down the runway, but at the Cattlemen's Ball style show, it's a place of honor. Don Beatty of Lexington dressed up for a good cause as he showed off a dress shirt and sport coat. For the recently retired farmer, the cause is personal.
5: My wife just passed away from cancer at Christmas. My dad died from cancer. My wife's father died from cancer. And I've had a couple of different cancers, luckily caught early. But now the style show is a fun way just to showcase to people that, you know what, we may have cancer, but we survived, and, you know, we're going forward.
0: Way to go, Don, and carrying out Barb's legacy. And that is a midday check of ag news. 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
6: How USDA meteorologist Brad Rippey describes a pre-Memorial Day weekend change in U.S. weather.
7: Flip the script.
6: Switching weather patterns that in many parts of the country has gone as far back as late summer, early fall of last year.
7: The pattern that has led to expansive drought coverage across the South, the Great Plains, and the West seems to have broken down in the week before Memorial Day weekend.
6: Conditions expected to remain for at least the first half of June, and that come during a key time for our nation's agriculture. So, for instance, in the southeastern U.S.,
7: we've gone from one extreme to the other in some areas along the Gulf Coast, where we went from varying levels of drought to flooding. But generally speaking, this moisture is good for reviving pastures that have really suffered due to the drought. And then for just about every summer crop where we have been concerned about emergence and development of those young crops, this should be a nice boon for those commodities and crops in the deep south.
6: Similar benefits, minus flooding, are occurring in the central and southern plains.
7: It is too late for a lot of the winter wheat crop, especially in the southern half of the country, but for just about everything else, agriculturally speaking, this is good news if you suddenly find yourself recovering from drought, getting into a wetter pattern.
6: While out west, unusually heavy rain is falling, putting off potential impacts from a dry early 2026, such as water supply and wildfire concerns.
7: Places like Northern California, the Northern Great Basin, and parts of the Northwest.
6: However, one area now seeing dry, even hot conditions.

0: conditions and expecting more, the summer crop growing regions of the Northern Plains and Upper Midwest.
1: If this pattern were to persist for, say, another 3 or 4 weeks, we might be talking about drought concerns across the Northern Plains and the Upper Midwest. For the time being, though, this heat is actually beneficial there as well. We have had kind of a chilly spring along the Canadian border. Some of those areas have been struggling with emergence, some late planting issues, but this should help to get the crops moving along.
0: I'm Rod Bain reporting for the U.S. Department of Agriculture in Washington, D.C.
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5: Time to check sports again this hour on the Rural Radio Network. I'm Chris Cottrell. We did have Western Nebraska Pioneers baseball for your Sunday night last evening as they went at the Morgan County Wranglers 8-7. Lucas Macklin had the broadcast. He gives us now the recap.
6: Fourth victory of the year. They moved to 4-4. As I mentioned, their second game against the Wranglers, they are 2-0 against this Wranglers team. They won 6-3 earlier this season, and they win tonight 8-7. Four RBIs from Michael Fisher, a great game from him. And top to bottom, we've said it all year. Outside of that, it's just been, you know, top to bottom, the entire lineup really pitching in. It's different guys every night. Jackson Raff stays hot as well. Good game overall from the Pios.
5: 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We'll have pregame coverage here on KDB starting at 6:20. Lucas will have first pitch tonight at 6:35. It's West Nebraska All-Star Week in town. The 48th annual All-Star Football game will be played at Bearcat Stadium at 11 a.m. this upcoming Saturday. And the 42nd annual Volleyball Showcase match, that'll be at 3 o'clock later on Saturday afternoon this weekend at Cougar Palace at WNCC. Coaches arrive for the week tomorrow. Players checking in on Wednesday. Media days also Wednesday, and we'll have full coverage for this year's West Nebraska All-Star Games with broadcasts on Saturday. Legion baseball coverage for us this week will be out a couple of nights. Tomorrow it's Gearing hosting Wesco in a big one, a junior-senior doubleheader at Oregon Trail Park. We'll have the Z's at Plant Valley Company's game on KMOR 93.3 tomorrow night at approximately 7 to 7:15 or so for the start of the pregame show, and then on Wednesday, Wesco at home at Cleveland Field to take on Alliance in a junior-senior doubleheader. We'll have that seniors game Wednesday night back on 107.3 The Trail. Scottsbluff's Tate Talkington is set to represent the University of Wyoming at the College National Finals Rodeo after qualifying in tie-down roping. The CNFR will take place June 14th through the 20th in Casper, Wyoming. Rockies were home over the weekend trying to avoid the sweep yesterday against the Milwaukee Brewers, and they come up well short. They fall to the Brew Crew 12-4. Rockies gave up 7 runs in the 6th inning and then 4 more runs in the 9th. The Brewers come up with 17 hits in the game. Hunter Goodman did blast his 17th home run of the season in the loss for the Rockies. Kyle Freeland, a no decision. He got the start. Rockies off tonight. They'll start a home series with the Cubs tomorrow. College baseball, some regionals still set to wrap up today. So far, 6 teams have qualified for Omaha. Ole Miss, the team that won the Lincoln Regional, they'll be in Omaha along with West Virginia, Troy, Georgia, North Carolina, and Texas. Two more spots available, and those will be decided later today or tonight. NBA Finals Game 3 tonight as the finals finally get back to Madison Square Garden in New York for the first time since 1999. The place will be jumping. The Knicks lead the Spurs 2 games to none. Tip-off tonight on ABC is set for 6:30. As as for the NHL Stanley Cup Finals, Vegas leads Carolina 2-1. Game 3 will be set for tomorrow night. The 68th Nebraska Shrine Bowl took place in Kearney on Saturday. You can check out that full recap from the Rural Radio Network's Alex Hammocky at KNEB.com. And this summer, the United States, Mexico, and Canada hosting the World Cup. Matches begin on Thursday with Mexico, South Africa, along with South Korea playing Czechia. The United States will open on Friday in Los Angeles with a match against Paraguay. That's the latest this hour at the Sports Desk on the Rural Radio Network. I'm Chris Cottrell.
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8: Hello, Scott's Bluff, and a very good Monday to everyone across western Nebraska and southeastern Wyoming. We had a cold front roll through the area late last night, early this morning, and temperatures as a result today will be milder and very pleasant here across the High Plains and eastern Rockies. We are going to be on the western fringes of strong to potentially severe thunderstorms that will be likely here eastward as we work our way into late today through early tonight. Heavy rain and unfortunately large hail, very gusty winds, and possibly even some tornadic activity, especially further off to the east, will be a threat from the scattered severe storms. It'll be very possible here in the central High Plains. We heat up Tuesday only to cool back down then mid to late week, as we'll be looking at a trough of Pacific low pressure across the northern and central Rockies and Plains Wednesday into Thursday, and that'll make for another couple of days of some very pleasant spring temperatures. I'll have more in just a moment.
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8: Your day, well, the forecast for Scotts Bluff, western Nebraska, and southeastern Wyoming calls for pleasant temperatures, low to mid-80s today, scattered strong to severe thunderstorms, especially here eastward, late today through early tonight, overnight lows near 60. Heating back up briefly for your Tuesday, low to mid-90s, red flag warning in effect, heightened fire danger, noon Tuesday to 9 p.m. Wednesday, Wednesday and Thursday's highs, low to mid-80s. I'm day weather meteorologist Mark Huer.
13: Around the Legacy Co-op locations right now, it's up to 78 at Main Street Market at Torrington, 76 at Main Street Market Scotts Bluff, 70 at Alliance, 70 at Bridgeport, 66 at Dalton, and 70 at Main Street Market at Kimball. In Chandran, it's 70, winds gusting over 20 miles per hour there. Otherwise, around the area, winds are light. Sydney is 64, North Platte 64, and McCook sunny and 82 degrees at McCook. 68, partly sunny at Ogallala. Valentine 62, Grand Island sunny and 82 degrees. Barometric pressure at Scotts Bluff, about 30.02, with humidity about 25%, breeze less than 10 miles per hour. And at KNEB right now, we have a temperature reading at 71 degrees.
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18: Thank you, Steve, and good morning. A crowd gathered at Legacy of the Plains Museum in Gehring Saturday as a local woman received the Order of the Rising Sun, one of Japan's highest civilian honors awarded by the Emperor of Japan. Vicky Sakaruta Shepler was honored for her ongoing efforts to preserve and save the Japanese Hall, which opened in Scottsbluff in 1928. One of Saturday's speakers was two-term state senator John Stinner.
19: It's a great honor to be asked to be part of this ceremony. Vicki, you're a superstar. Without that dogged determination, this doesn't happen. And so thank you very much. Great to have the Japanese culture come to our valley, the history of it. And it's not only for us today, but it's for future generations. So thank you very much.
18: After the Japanese Hall was no longer used in Scottsbluff, it was transported across the river to Gehring and turned into a museum exhibit to honor the Japanese heritage here in the valley. The public's help is needed with one of the largest animal hoarding situations in recent history. KNEB.TV's Ryan Murphy has the story.
20: The staff at the Panhandle Humane Society has been working around the clock this weekend to help more than 36 dogs that were rescued from an animal hoarding situation in rural Scottsbluff. On Friday, deputies with the Scottsdale County Sheriff's Office notified the PHS that they were obtaining a warrant to remove the dogs from the home. Staff sprang into action to get in contact with rescue partners, veterinarians, and volunteers to set up kennels, gather supplies, and load transport vehicles. Executive Director Katie Baird says as of Sunday afternoon, 41 dogs have been brought into PHS care. She says the conditions those dogs were living in were difficult to put into words, and while every situation is unique, what remains the same is that every single one of those dogs deserves a chance at safety, comfort, and a better future. She adds, over the last few days, their focus has been providing medical care, proper nutrition, clean shelter, and professional behavioral evaluations, and are working closely with veterinarians and animal care professionals to assess each dog individually and determine what their needs will be moving forward. As the Panhandle Humane Society staff continues its round-the-clock care for these dogs, Baird says they are in dire need for the following supplies, including large kennels, towels, bed sheets, shower curtains, and monetary donations, which can be made through the Panhandle Humane Society's website. She says those donations will help cover veterinary care, medications, food, supplies, and the expenses that come with caring for an additional 41 dogs. They also need volunteers willing to lend a hand as they work to provide these animals with the care they deserve. Folks can bring items to the shelter on the South Beltline Highway, and they have donation boxes in the parking lot, or can be left by the front door. Baird also adds that because of the severity of the case, they don't have an idea on how many of these dogs will ultimately be available for adoption. It's simply too early to make those decisions, but each dog will be evaluated carefully, and they will do everything in their power to give them the best possible outcome. And more information on the criminal investigation will be released in the coming days, and KNB News will provide updates as they become readily available. In the KNB Newsroom, I'm Ryan Murphy.
18: Tim Royers, president of the Nebraska State Education Association, says even though the 2026 legislative session did not result in the passage of a family and medical leave measure, the organization will continue to focus on FMLA for educators and several other issues. The organization is in the midst of summer leadership conferences being held at locations across the state this year instead of just in one location as it has in the past. Aside from FMLA, Royers recently told the Rural Radio Network that the Teachers Association will also focus on another key issue.
1: Tackling teacher compensation. The annual report for teacher compensation just came out from the NEA, and Nebraska ranks 50th in starting teacher pay. No state ever wants to be 50th in something like that. So we need to do right by that, but also it really needs to be on the state to help us out, because when I go to communities across the state, one of the consistent things I hear is the levies at its highest, property taxes, we're property taxed out. We definitely don't just want to make that a mandate for school districts. There needs to be additional help from the state. So that's going to be our other main priority, is tackling that issue.
18: Royer says the 2026 legislative session was defined by the organization working against several bills that would have made it more difficult for the NSEA to do its job, including a one-year private and parochial school voucher bill. Upcoming leadership conferences include a stop June 17th at the Weborg Conference Center. The U.S. Small Business Administration has announced the availability of low-interest federal disaster loans to small businesses and private nonprofit organizations in our region to offset economic losses caused by drought beginning May 1st. KNEB News Director Scott Miller has the details.
21: The declaration covers a wide area, including Goshen, Laramie, and Platte counties in Wyoming, and Banner, Kimball, Scottsbluff, and Sioux counties here in the Panhandle. 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Scott Miller, KNEB News.
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25: 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July corn is up 3 at 420.5. December up 1.5 at 447.5. July soybeans down 5.75 at 1115.75. November down 2.75 at 1134.75. July Chicago wheat up 6 at 586. September up 5.25 at 598. July Kansas City wheat is up a dime at 630.75. September up 8.75 at 640.25. June live cattle down 370 at 246.37. August down 462 at 237.02. August feeders down 337 at 350.52. September down 335 at 347.47. July lean hogs are down $1.27 at 97.52. August down 90 at 96.32. That's a check of your markets. 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
25: 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Last week, northern dress cattle traded at mostly 405, which is fully steady with the previous week's weighted average. Southern live cattle traded at mostly 256 to 258, which is a dollar lower to a dollar higher. Box beef prices are mixed today. Choice down 67 at 392.03. 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That's 40 and a half loads of choice, 11 loads of select, and about 2.5 loads of ground beef, or 6.5 loads of ground beef, sorry. Hog prices are at 96.01, up $1.83 on 1,068 head, and pork cutouts have totaled 155 loads, 134 loads of pork cuts, and about 21 loads of trim. Pork cutout values are down 42 at 176 cents.
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4: I'm Steve White on the Rural Radio Network. Nebraska is now the first in the nation with an agricultural data privacy law, something Governor Jim Pillen recently approved and celebrated with a ceremonial signing this weekend in Gothenburg. I had a chance to visit more with the governor about that bill and other issues.
5: Hardcore reality is, as we've been saying for years, we're all in the technology business. We just happen to raise corn, we just happen to raise cattle, soybeans, pork, you name it, and it's really, really important. I'm a believer that we have taken advantage of how food is raised. Agriculture is food, and it's incredibly important that we have family, farming, and ranching security, which leads to food security, which leads to national security on our 250th anniversary. It's really cool that we, the state of Nebraska, have led the way. I'm a believer that Nebraska family farmers and ranchers should own all their land, not publicly traded companies. And a key piece is making sure we own and control our data, and we don't get duped by other people having it, giving it away and using it, stealing it, whatever the case is.
6: You know, it's easy for people to say, oh, the legislature, they don't ever get anything done, but this was a big issue. They also got that brand issue resolved here.
5: Yeah, well, it's time. I'm the first governor of Nebraska from agriculture in 100 years. I think we've got some very, very effective agricultural senators in the unicameral. We're all working together. Nobody can do anything themselves. It's a team approach. If agriculture does well, as I have told the Omaha Chamber of Commerce, look, here's how it works in Nebraska. The water flows from west to east, and the money flows from east to west. And when we have water and we have great livestock and crop production, our state flourishes and our urban communities grow and prosper.
6: As I'm looking out here, it reminds me, just a couple miles away, we had some pretty significant fires out here. What's your assessment of how things are coming along?
5: Well, I think that there's been a great progress in the last couple, 3 weeks. By the grace of God, we've been getting more rain. Not enough, but I would say in Nebraska, from where we're at now, in Dawson County to the east, really, really pretty good rain. Everything looks really, really well, how fast it can recover. There are certainly spots getting west of here that's been getting good rain and really green. You get out in the panhandle, it's still very dry. So as my dad used to say in the old days before irrigation, be happy when a neighbor gets rain. The more rain your neighbor gets, it'll eventually get to us, and that's what I pray that's happening for Nebraska.
6: It also reminds me, Dawson County, it's been a kind of a struggle for Dawson County. They've dealt with fires, they dealt with the Tyson situation. Just anecdotally, I can tell you, when I go to the gas station in Lexington, I don't see the people coming and going like I did 9 months ago. Do you continue to have concerns about the situation with Tyson leaving there?
5: Yeah, we've continued to have conversations. There's been great work. I give kudos to the city of Lexington. They have MOUs with the land and taking over the infrastructure. I'm very hopeful that there can be something taking place sooner than later in regard to the facility. Was actually talking to a group yesterday that plant could be a facility, a possibility. So I think that what's really, excuse me, Steve, I think what's really important for the city of Lexington is how the people are all hanging together and everybody's on the same team helping, but it takes time. I will tell you what, we've just made a decision last week is to make an exception to the rule and making sure that we can do Medicaid reimbursement to the hospital. I talked to our CEO, and so those are all things we're doing everything we can to be supportive. I know that folks have written significant checks to the community of Lexington to be able to help. So it's all hands on deck to help until we can get everybody back on their feet.
6: But as we wrap things up, what gives you optimism? What gets you excited in the agricultural world these days that you're working on?
5: Yeah, I'll tell you what gets me jacked up is I call it water, food, and energy, ethanol. And we have such an extraordinary opportunity. I mean, I was just at the Cargill Blair plant last week with NatureWorks. This is a company that's 30 some years old. They are taking 40,000 bushels of corn a day that is made into lactic acid that is then making plastic products that can be biodegradable, and they have 80% of the United States of America's market. We have extraordinary things, and that's all coming from carbon from above the ground instead of below. Those, and then what we can do to feed the world. Our cattle industry is going to do nothing but grow because we have such a competitive advantage. So when I think about our people, our water, our cattle, our ethanol, when you look at rural Nebraska, it's off the charts what the future is.
6: Awesome.
5: All right. Thank you. Thanks, Steve. Appreciate it. Good to see you.
6: Yep.
5: Thanks for being out.
4: Again, we have been talking agricultural issues with Nebraska Governor Jim Pillen. He was in Dawson County over the weekend attending the Cattlemen's Ball, but also a ceremonial bill signing for first-of-its-kind agricultural data privacy legislation. I'm Steve White.
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8: Hello, good day, everyone. This is Lonnie Pates with USDA's Market News Service in St. Joseph, Missouri, with your noon livestock and grain market report for this Monday. Direct feedlot trading last week was kind of all over the place a little bit lower in places, a little bit higher in places. In Kansas, last week's trade was at 256 to 258. In Texas, the trading was mostly at 256 on a live weight basis. In Nebraska, live weight trades were at 255 to 258, and dress transactions were at 403 to 407, mostly at 405. Looking at the formula purchases for the day, head count there at 45,600 head. Average carcass weight of 945 and a weighted average net price of 407.15. Now let's have a look at the noon cutout. Choice cutout at 392.03. That's down 67 cents for the day so far. Select at 383.68, up 99 cents for the day. So far, that puts the choice select spread at $8.35. There were 58 loads traded for the day. So far, with 40 choice, 11 select, and 7 loads of trimmings and grindings. On the cutter cow cutout, that value at 361.05, which is up $4.11 from Friday's close. On the boneless processing beef, there have been 23 loads traded nationally today. On the National Daily Pork Report, the morning movement totaled 155 loads. Carcass value at 100.76. That's down 42 cents from Friday's close. On the National Daily Direct Hog Report, there were about 1,100 head of negotiated sales. Those barrels and gilts are $1.83 higher when compared to Friday. Base price range from $90 to $98.50, with a daily weighted average hog carcass price at $96.01 and a 5-day rolling average of $95. Now let's head on over and have a look at the mid-session at the Chicago Mercantile Exchange. In your live cattle futures, we've got the June down 357 at 246.50. The August down 402 at 237.62. The October down 355 at 230.57. Moving on to the feeder cattle. The August down 362 at 350.27. The September down 387 at 346.95. And the October down 392 at 343.30. Moving on to the lean hog contracts. The June contract down 15 cents at 94.15. The July down 65 at 98.15, and the August down 20 cents at 97.02. Moving on to the grain complex, we'll start with corn. The July contract up 1.25 at 4.18¾. The September up 0.75 at 4.27¾. And new crop December up 0.5 at 4.46¼. Moving on to the soybean contracts. The July down 5 cents at 11.16½. September down 2¾ at 11.19¾. And new crop November down 3.5 at 11.34. Moving on to the hard red winter wheat. The July contract up 9¾ at 6.30½. The September up 8.5 at 6.40. And the December up 7.5 cents at 6.54¼. And that's been a look at your midday markets. This has been Lonnie Pates with USDA's Market News Service in St. Joseph, Missouri. Have a great day, everyone.
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1: ABC News, I'm Chuck Sievertson. Two people are being sought in connection with a mass shooting over the weekend in Toledo, Ohio. ABC's Pierre Thomas.
2: When the shooting stops, 12 people caught in the crossfire, ranging in age from 14 to 61. Two initially listed in critical condition.
3: Everybody trying to find their kids.
4: It was quite a few people that needed help. You know, it's a crazy sight to see.
2: The shooters fleeing the scene.
1: That at an annual festival. The New York Knicks watch party outside Madison Square Garden is canceled for Game 3 of the NBA final because President Trump is planning to attend the games, says the NYPD. Security is being boosted by federal and local law enforcers. Iran and Israel say they have stopped attacks after President Trump told Israeli Prime Minister Netanyahu not to retaliate for the latest Iranian attacks. An offshore magnitude 7.8 earthquake hit the southern Philippines today, killing at least 35 people, injuring more than 140 others, officials say. This is ABC News. Border czar Tom Homan telling TV interviewers today that he intends to send more ICE agents to New York City due to what he calls a lack of local cooperation. Against it, New York City Mayor Zoran Mamdani.
5: I also do believe that ICE as an entity is one that should be abolished and that we should return to an immigration system that has more humanity at the heart of it.
1: With a week to go before the World Cup comes to Atlanta, this situation locally.
6: So far, the Atlanta Convention and Visitors Bureau says 226,000 hotel nights are either booked or blocked for the weeks during the games, but that's compared with 320,000 during the same period last year. Georgia Hotel and Lodging Association President Chris Hardman acknowledges,
7: it is not at the 8th Super Bowl equivalent expectation that was set last year.
6: The Atlanta Convention and Visitors Bureau expects the demand will increase as fans learn more about the countries playing in the later tournaments. Jonathan O'Brien, ABC News, Atlanta.
1: Chuck Sievertson, ABC News.
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12: Hello, Scott's Bluff, and a very good Monday to everyone across western Nebraska and southeastern Wyoming. We had a cold front roll through the area late last night, early this morning, and temperatures as a result today will be milder and very pleasant here across the High Plains and eastern Rockies. We are going to be on the western fringes of strong to potentially severe thunderstorms that will be likely here eastward as we work our way into late today through early tonight. Heavy rain and unfortunately large hail. Very gusty winds and possibly even some tornadic activity, especially further off to the east, will be a threat from the scattered severe storms. It'll be very possible here in the central High Plains. We heat up Tuesday only to cool back down then mid to late week as we'll be looking at a trough of Pacific low pressure across the northern and central Rockies and Plains Wednesday into Thursday, and that'll make for another couple of days of some very pleasant spring temperatures. I'll have more in just a moment.
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1: Your day weather forecast for Scotts Bluff, western Nebraska, and southeastern Wyoming calls for pleasant temperatures, low to mid-80s today. Scattered strong to severe thunderstorms, especially here eastward, late today through early tonight. Overnight lows near 60. Heating back up briefly for your Tuesday, low to mid-90s. Red flag warning in effect, heightened fire danger. Noon Tuesday to 9 p.m. Wednesday. Wednesday and Thursday's highs, low to mid-80s. I'm day weather meteorologist Mark Huer.
2: Right now, really all around the area, the winds are light. Breeze at 10 or less than that here at Scotts Bluff currently. Temperature ratings at the Legacy Co-op locations with some sunshine right now. It's 76 at Main Street Market at Scotts Bluff and 82 at Main Street Market at Torrington. 68 at Dalton, 73 at Bridgeport, 72 at Alliance, also 72 at Main Street Market at Kimball. 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KNEB.com. Click weather and then weather in your neighborhood. In Chandran, it's 73. In Sydney, it's 67. Currently at KNEB at Scotts Bluff, barometric pressure at 30.02. And the temperature rating here is at the studio at Scotts Bluff right now, it's 74 degrees.
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4: Thank you, Steve. Good afternoon, everyone. A crowd gathered at the Legacy of the Plains Museum in Gehring Saturday as a local woman received the Order of the Rising Sun, one of Japan's highest civilian honors awarded by the Emperor of Japan. Vicky Sakurada Shepler was honored for her ongoing efforts to preserve and save Japanese Hall, which opened in Scotts Bluff in 1928. One of Saturday's speakers was Naoya Kishi, the General Consul of Japan, whose office is located in Chicago.
5: Ms. Shepler has maintained a strong commitment to preserving the history and heritage of Japanese-American community and passing it on to future generations. That is profound meaning. Her work has also played a significant role in helping maintain and strengthen relations between Japan and the United States.
4: After Japanese Hall was no longer being used in Scotts Bluff, it was transported across the river to Gehring and turned into a museum exhibit to honor the Japanese heritage here in the valley. The public's help is needed to help with one of the largest animal hoarding situations in recent history. KNEB.TV's Ryan Murphy has that story.
6: The staff at the Panhandle Humane Society has been working around the clock this weekend to help more than 3 dozen dogs that were rescued from an animal hoarding situation in rural Scotts Bluff. On Friday, deputies with the Scottsdale County Sheriff's Office notified the PHS that they were obtaining a warrant to remove the dogs from the home. Staff sprang into action to get in contact with rescue partners, veterinarians, and volunteers to set up kennels, gather supplies, and load transport vehicles. Executive Director Katie Baird says as of Sunday afternoon, 41 dogs have been brought into PHS care. She says the conditions those dogs were living in were difficult to put into words, and while every situation is unique, what remains the same is that every single one of those dogs deserves a chance at safety, comfort, and better future. She adds over the last few days, their focus has been providing medical care, proper nutrition, clean shelter, and professional behavioral evaluations, and are working closely with veterinarians and animal care professionals to assess each dog individually and determine what their needs will be moving forward. As the Panhandle Humane Society staff continues its round-the-clock care for these dogs, Baird says they are in dire need for the following supplies, including large kennels, towels, bed sheets, shower curtains, and monetary donations, which can be made through the Panhandle Humane Society's website. She says those donations will help cover veterinary care, medications, food, supplies, and the expenses that come with caring for an additional 41 dogs. They also need volunteers willing to lend a hand as they work to provide these animals with the care they deserve. Folks can bring items to the shelter on the South Beltline Highway, and they have donation boxes in the parking lot, or can be left by the front door. Baird also adds that because of the severity of the case, they don't have an idea on how many of these dogs will ultimately be available for adoption. It's simply too early to make those decisions, but each dog will be evaluated carefully, and they will do everything in their power to give them the best possible outcome. And more information on the criminal investigation will be released in the coming days, and KNB News will provide updates as they become readily available. In the KNB Newsroom, I'm Ryan Murphy.
4: The Nebraska Chamber of Commerce and Industry has named Joseph Young as its next president and CEO. Young brings more than two decades of experience in economic development, government relations, and business growth, and previously served as executive vice president of the chamber from 2015 to 2018. His career includes leadership roles with Samson Construction, Cox Communications, the Greater Omaha Chamber, and Nebraska's Department of Economic Development. Young says he looks forward to advancing policies that strengthen the state's economy and support job creation. Chamber leaders praised his broad experience and leadership skills. Young will officially begin the role in mid-July, succeeding interim president and former state senator Matt Williams. Health officials in Wyoming are warning residents to be aware that wild animals may carry rabies. The first confirmed case of rabies this year involves a rabid bat that was found last month in the backyard of a home in a downtown residential neighborhood in Sheridan County. Dr. Emily Curran, the state public health veterinarian with the Wyoming Department of Health, advises anyone with potential exposure to a bite or scratch from a rabid animal should wash the wound thoroughly with warm water and soap and seek medical advice about the need for rabies post-exposure prophylaxis treatment. Bats and skunks are most common carriers of rabies in the state, which has had six confirmed cases last year. Scottsbluff High School esports coach and social studies teacher Chris Brenning is receiving national recognition for his work growing Scholastic Esports. Brenning's been named the 2026 Play vs. Community Trailblazer Award winner, an honor recognizing leaders who strengthen and expand esports opportunities for students. Under his leadership, Scottsbluff's esports program has grown to include 9 game titles, and this year the Bearcats captured the Division I state championship. Brenning is also only one of 3 Play versus Super Coaches in Nebraska and has helped students earn opportunities to compete at the collegiate level. He's also helped establish the annual Scottsbluff High School Esports Tournament, which now draws teams from Nebraska, Colorado, and Wyoming and showcases the region's top contenders. Make sure you download the new KNEB Storm Center weather app presented by Viero Wireless. It will give you detailed hourly forecasts, up to 15-day outlooks, live radar app exclusive video, and more when you download it from the Google Play or Apple Store. 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
14: 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Grains will end the day in mixed fashion, with soybeans and the bean meal markets still in liquidation mode after a soft weekly export report and weather keeping the crop progress expectations good. We did have a morning sale of 264,000 metric tons of beans to an unknown buyer. And corn futures have seen some two-sided trade today, but with a strong export report of 1.9 million metric tons last week and 103,000 metric tons of corn to Japan this morning, coupled with support from the wheat markets, corn is looking to hold some slight gains for the day. Wheat futures are higher with some concerns for the eastern soft red areas. With good rains, there is some concern about disease and quality issues for the soft red wheat. July corn is up 2 at 419 and a half. December up 3 quarters at 446 and 3 quarters. July soybeans are down a nickel at 1116 and a half. November down 1 1/2 at 1136. July Chicago wheat is up 3 1/2 at 583 and a half. September up 3 1/4 at 596. July Kansas City wheat up 9 1/2 at 630 and a quarter. September up 8 3/4 at 640 and a quarter. July soybean meal down 520 at 303.30. July bean oil up 42 at 74.54. June live cattle are down 355 at 246.52. August down 492 at 236.72. August feeders are down 320 at 350.70. September down 337 at 347.45. July lean hogs are down $1.42 at 97.37. August down 107 at 96.15. That's a check of your markets. 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
14: 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It's time now for a check of your closing livestock markets with David Erickson of Ag Optimists in Akron, Iowa. And David, we open the day stronger, but we're going to end the day lower here in the cattle complex. Tell me what you made of today's trade.
16: Yeah, Lacey, the cattle market was kind of all over the place again today, which has kind of become the theme. Rumors over the weekend of continued cases of screwworm, reportedly one even found in a dog that was sent off for testing. There are talks of a couple states closing their borders as well as Canada as well, but I don't know how much weight that actually should carry. Finally, from the rumor mill, there is continuing chatter that they'll be closing the Fort Morgan plant for good. Keep in mind that most of all the statements above were purely rumor, but I like to think that where there's smoke, there is fire. Cash for last week was reported today. Another uptick in volume sold in, uptick by 16,000 head in Nebraska and 18,000 head in the 5 area, weighted average. Prices were marginally lower across the board, so not a lot to report there. Just show list, according to Cattle Facts, were reported earlier today. Texas down 300 head, Kansas up 2,200 head, Nebraska down 2,700 head. So the Packers are going to have their work cut out for them as the sales have been upticking and the show lists aren't coming along for the ride necessarily. Finally, I'd like to take a look at the managed money as they were sellers in live cattle and lean hogs last week. They continue to pare down their position in the live cattle and actually have become net sellers in the lean hogs. Feeder cattle, they were small buyers but still carrying their smallest position.

0: sales tomorrow, and that should give us a gauge on how cash will be and what the rest of the week has in store for us.
1: 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That again is Dave Erickson of AgOptimus joining us here on the Rural Radio Network.
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7: Hi neighbors, this is John Hansen, your Nebraska Farmers Union president with Irons in the Fire. It was our pleasure to travel out to Gothenburg to the McFeeters machine shed southwest of town where the governor was there for a bill signing ceremony for LB 525. So the Nebraska Farm Bureau, the Nebraska Corn Growers, Nebraska Farmers Union, three of the key players that were involved in this two-year process of working together to help hammer out rules of the road that were acceptable and that made sense. And the rules of the road were for who owns, who controls, and who gets to use and who benefits from the ag data that farmers and ranchers generate from their farm equipment these days. And so Nebraska, hats off to Nebraska, the first state in the country to do so, thanks to the leadership of Senator Jacobson from North Platte, as well as Governor Pillen. And so the ag groups came together and we focused on this kind of, it was certainly a groundbreaking effort. And there's real benefit and value in that, as we know that other states are already looking at what went on in Nebraska this past year to see what they can do and whether or not our legislation might not be a helpful guide to them as they're also getting pressure from their ag producers saying they want to know what the rules of the road are as well. Ideally, if I had my druthers, I'd rather see this done appropriately at the national level. But, well, gee, we can't get a farm bill passed. And here we are 3 years past the deadline for the last farm bill that was passed in December of 2018. So my confidence in relying on Congress to step up and do what they need to do on a timely basis is not real high right now. So next best thing is have the states step up and do what needs to be done. I think that everyone would agree, including Senator Jacobson, that what we did last session was a starting place, that it gives us a platform on which to build and to make modifications as we go forward. But it's clear to our organization, and I think our partners, that the folks who pay for the farm equipment and generate the ag data should be able to own it and should be able to control it, and they should be able to also benefit it from it if they so choose. Thanks for your time, and we'll be seeing you.
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0: Time to check sports this afternoon here on the Rural Radio Network. I'm Chris Cottrell. The Western Nebraska Pioneers got a road win last night over the Morgan County Wranglers 8-7. Lucas Macklin, of course, had the broadcast, and now he recaps some hitting and pitching standouts from yesterday's win.
1: The RBIs today for the Pioneers: Michael Fisher obviously had four, Ray Rosamaripa with one, Daryl Dallin with one, and then Jackson Raff also had an RBI single. For the Pioneers, it was Jack Robertson who got the start. He gave up four runs, three of them earned. He walked three, struck out four. Daryl Dallin went two innings. He gave up one run, walked one, struck out two. And then Hoshi Yusei finished off with a six-out save where he struck out two, walked one, gave up two runs overall, only one of those earned.
0: There's more baseball tonight with action returning to Oregon Trail Park Stadium. The Pioneers taking on the Outlaws. We'll have pregame coverage here on KNEB at 6:20, first pitch at 6:35. It is West Nebraska All-Star Weekend Town with the 48th annual All-Star Football Game set for Saturday at Bearcat Stadium, kickoff at 11 in the morning, and then the 42nd annual Volleyball Showcase match set for 3 o'clock later in the afternoon. That'll be at Cougar Palace at WNCC. Coaches arrive for the week tomorrow. Players checking in on Wednesday. Media days also Wednesday, and we'll have full coverage for this year's West Nebraska All-Star Games with broadcast coming up on Saturday. Scottsbluff High School social studies teacher and esports coach Chris Brenning has been recognized on the national stage with the 2026 Playverse Community Trailblazer Award. The award honors individuals who have gone above and beyond to build, support, and strengthen their esports communities. Brenning was selected in recognition of his leadership, commitment to students, and efforts to grow competitive esports opportunities both at Scottsbluff High School and throughout the region. Under Brenning's leadership, the Scottsbluff High esports program has expanded to include 9 different game titles. Most recently, the Bearcats captured the Division I state championship in Valorant, one of the nation's most popular competitive esports titles. Brenning also serves as one of only 3 Playverse super coaches in Nebraska. Students in the Scottsbluff High School esports program are receiving opportunities to compete at the collegiate level. Brenning has also helped establish the annual Scottsbluff High School esports tournament as a premier regional event. The tournament now attracts 16 teams from Nebraska, Colorado, and Wyoming and showcases some of the region's top student competitors. The full press release was posted to our website late last week. Legion baseball coverage for us this week. Tomorrow it's Gearing hosting Wesco in a junior-senior doubleheader. We'll have the Zephyrs at Plant Valley Company's game on KMOR 93.3 tomorrow night. Pre-game show at around 7 to 7.15 or so. Wednesday, Alliance visiting Wesco Cleveland Field. That game will be back on 107.3 The Trail Wednesday. Yesterday, the Rockies beaten at home by Milwaukee 12-4. The Brewers sweep the 3-game set. Jack Corrigan of the Rockies Radio Network recaps things.
2: For Kyle Freeland, he has now pitched more innings than any pitcher in Rockies history, passing Aaron Cook. Had a good outing, did Kyle, but the bullpen struggled, especially Jaden Hill, when the Brewers scored 7 times in the 6th inning to turn a Rockies advantage into a loss.
0: Offensively, catcher Hunter Goodman continues to be a bright spot. He smacked his 17th home run of the year, and he's currently sporting an OPS north of 800. The Rockies have tonight off before opening a home series tomorrow against the Chicago Cubs. The 68th annual Nebraska Shrine Bowl took place Saturday in Kearney. Alex Hammocky of the Rural Radio Network was on hand and filed this report.
3: It was a defensive effort in the 68th annual Nebraska Shrine Bowl. The South team won 14-7 over the North team at UNK's Ron and Carol Cope Stadium. The South team led 14-0 at halftime with a trick play touchdown in the first quarter, followed by a 34-yard touchdown from Ashland Greenwood's Derek Tonjes to Cannon Allen from Aurora. While the North was able to score in the third quarter with a 99-yard drive, the final two North drives ended by a dropped pass in the end zone and a fourth down stop in the final minutes. Hershey's Rhodey Hill of the South team was named defensive MVP, leading both teams defensively with 14 tackles, 2 of them for loss, a sack, and a quarterback hurry. Aurora's Cannon Allen was the offensive MVP. 5 receptions for 68 yards and a touchdown for the South team.
0: Local participants included Aiden Hafner of Scottsbluff and Xavier Galloway of Mitchell. You can read the full recap at KNEB.com. NBA Finals Game 3 tonight. The finals return to Madison Square Garden. Spurs at Knicks. ABC tip-off at 6:30. 6:30. That's the latest from the sports desk.
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8: Hello, Scott's Bluff, and a very good Monday to everyone across western Nebraska and southeastern Wyoming. We had a cold front roll through the area late last night, early this morning, and temperatures as a result today will be milder and very pleasant here across the High Plains and eastern Rockies. We are going to be on the western fringes of strong to potentially severe thunderstorms that will be likely here eastward as we work our way into late today through early tonight. Heavy rain and unfortunately large hail, very gusty winds, and possibly even some tornadic activity, especially further off to the east, will be a threat from the scattered severe storms. It'll be very possible here in the central High Plains. We heat up Tuesday only to cool back down then mid to late week, as we'll be looking at a trough of Pacific low pressure across the northern and central Rockies and Plains Wednesday into Thursday, and that'll make for another couple of days of some very pleasant spring temperatures. I'll have more in just a moment.
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8: Today, well, the forecast for Scotts Bluff, western Nebraska, and southeastern Wyoming calls for pleasant temperatures, low to mid-80s today, scattered strong to severe thunderstorms, especially here eastward, late today through early tonight, overnight lows near 60. Heating back up briefly for your Tuesday, low to mid-90s, red flag warning in effect, heightened fire danger. Noon Tuesday to 9 p.m. Wednesday. Wednesday and Thursday's highs, low to mid-80s. I'm Day Weather Meteorologist Mark Huer.
10: High temperature in Scotts Bluff yesterday, 97, and the record high for this date for Scotts Bluff, 102 in 2000. Record low, 32 degrees set in 2007. Temperatures at the Legacy Co-op locations right now, it's 78 at Main Street Market Scotts Bluff and 73 at Alliance, 74 at Main Street Market at Kimball, 81 at Main Street Market Torrington, 73 at Bridgeport and 70 at Dalton. Chadron at 74 in Sydney, 68 degrees, North Platte partly sunny and 63, and McCook it's 84 degrees, and in Ogallala, partly sunny and 67. Valentine is cloudy and 66. Broken Bow, partly sunny and 71. Grand Island, 82, and Kearney, sunny and 85 degrees, and currently at Lincoln, sunny 84, sunny at Omaha, 83. The wind around the region for now is fairly light, little breeze, maybe up around 10 to 15 miles per hour across some areas. Breeze here at Scotts Bluff, for now at least, less than 10 miles per hour. Humidity at 27%, barometric pressure at 30.01 and falling a little bit. Temperature reading now at the studio here at KNEB, we have 75 degrees. Get more weather information anytime by checking KNEB.com, KNEB.com. Click weather on the homepage.
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0: Now it is time for an update on local news headlines again, and we get that report now from News Director Scott Miller.
1: Thank you, Steve. Good afternoon, everyone. A driving force behind the salvation of Japanese Hall and restoration of the historical building on the grounds of the Legacy of the Plains Museum was honored this past weekend. KNEB's Dave Strang has more.
2: A crowd gathered at Legacy of the Plains Museum in Gehring Saturday as a local woman received the Order of the Rising Sun, one of Japan's highest civilian honors awarded by the Emperor of Japan. Vicky Sakaruta Shepler was honored for her ongoing efforts to preserve and save the Japanese Hall, which opened in Scottsbluff in 1928. One of Saturday's speakers was two-term State Senator John Stinner.
3: It's a great honor to be asked to be part of this ceremony. Vicki, you're a superstar. Without that dogged determination, this doesn't happen. And so thank you very much. Great to have the Japanese culture come to our valley, the history of it. And it's not only for us today, but it's for future generations. So thank you very much.
2: After the Japanese Hall was no longer used in Scottsbluff, it was transported across the river to Gehring and turned into a museum exhibit to honor the Japanese heritage here in the valley.
1: Staff at the Panhandle Humane Society has been working round the clock to help more than 36 dogs that were rescued from an animal hoarding situation in rural Scottsbluff. On Friday, deputies with the Scottsbluff County Sheriff's Office notified PHS that they were obtaining a warrant to remove the dogs from the home. Executive Director Katie Baird said as of Sunday afternoon, 41 dogs had been taken into PHS. In light of the situation, Baird says they're in dire need for large wire kennels, towels, bed sheets, shower curtains, and monetary donations. Folks can take items to the shelter on South Beltline Highway where there are donation boxes in the parking lot, or they can be left by the front door. More information on the criminal investigation is expected to be released soon. And KNEB News will provide updates as that information becomes available. The Nebraska Chamber of Commerce and Industry has named Joseph Young as its next president and CEO. Young brings more than 20 years of experience in economic development, government relations, and business growth, previously serving as executive vice president of the chamber from 2015 to 2018. His career includes leadership roles with Samson Construction, Cox Communications, the Greater Omaha Chamber, and Nebraska's Department of Economic Development. Young says he looks forward to advancing policies that strengthen the state's economy and support job creation. Chamber leaders praised his broad experience and leadership skills. He officially begins the role in mid-July, succeeding interim president and former state senator Matt Williams. Health officials in Wyoming are warning residents to be aware that wild animals may carry rabies. The first confirmed case of rabies this year involved a rabid bat that was found last month in the backyard of a home in a downtown residential neighborhood in Sheridan County. Dr. Emily Curran, a state public health veterinarian with the Wyoming Department of Health, advises anyone with potential exposure to a bite or scratch from a potentially rabid animal to wash the wound thoroughly with warm water and soap and seek medical advice about the need for rabies post-exposure prophylaxis treatment. Bats and skunks are the most common carriers of rabies in the state, which had 6 confirmed cases last year. Tim Royers, president of the Nebraska State Education Association, says even though last legislative session did not result in the passage of a family and medical leave measure, the organization will continue to focus on the issue and several others. The organization is in the midst of summer leadership conferences being held at locations across the state, instead of in just one location, as has happened in the past. Royers recently told the Rural Radio Network that FMLA for teachers is still on their radar.
4: Alabama just passed a law providing paid family medical leave for their educators, and I candidly don't like being behind on education compared to Alabama. That kind of rubs me the wrong way. One thing we started to tell lawmakers is, look, if you don't get this done for another year, we fully intend to put this as a ballot measure for the 2028 election. And so we're hoping that motivates our lawmakers to really sit down and work with us and find a good solution so that way we can deliver this for educators.
1: Royers says teacher compensation is also a priority, as a recent survey shows Nebraska last in the nation in average starting pay for teachers, which also impacts recruitment and retention. Upcoming leadership conferences do include a stop June 17th at the Weborg Conference Center in Garing. Scottsbluff High School esports coach and social studies teacher Chris Brenning is receiving national recognition for his work growing Scholastic esports. Brenning has been named the 2026 Play versus Community Trailblazer Award winner, an honor recognizing leaders who strengthen and expand esports opportunities for students. Under his leadership, Scottsbluff esports program has grown to include 9 game titles, and this year the Bearcats captured the Division I state championship. Brenning is also one of only 3 Play versus Super coaches in Nebraska and has helped students earn opportunities to compete at the collegiate level. He's also helped establish the annual Scottsbluff High School Esports Tournament, which now draws teams from Nebraska, Colorado, and Wyoming and showcases the region's top competitors. Officials say the award highlights Brenning's dedication to students and the growing impact of esports at Scottsbluff High School. Make sure you check out the Rural Radio Scottsbluff app presented by Regional West. You can download it from the Google Play or Apple Store. Then your smartphone or tablet brings you the latest news, weather, sports. 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From the Rural Radio Newsroom, I'm Scott Miller.

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2: Well, we're going back to the Cattlemen's Bowl from a couple of days ago. Adam Wagner from Nebraska Beef Council, Director of Marketing. You're getting a chance to talk to people, kind of tell them the beef story, where beef fits in as part of a nutritious, healthy part of your meal, right?
3: Yeah, and this is such a fun event because what a cool mix of people, right? We've got producers here. We've got people that are coming from Lincoln, Omaha, cities across the state. And so this is a neat opportunity for us to help those consumers maybe learn what cuts are available when they go to the grocery store, and then also connect them with that beef producer. And luckily, they might be standing right next to him with the cowboy hat on.
2: And then you've also got a lot of people here who are part of the medical industry, the healthcare field, and they can learn and ask them questions too.
3: Yeah, we have such a great nutritional story to tell, as you mentioned. And so when consumers learn about some of the lean cuts of beef that are available, the fact that, yeah, you can be watching your cholesterol and still consuming beef, that's such a great story, and that's something that they want to hear. Of course, we've got new information out right now, or reiterating information about the dietary guidelines. It's very positive for beef, and so lots of really great information that we're sharing with them, and it's being very well received.
2: Adam, as you mentioned, there's really an emphasis right now on putting real whole food on the dinner plate.
3: Yeah, and people are seeking out protein like never before.
2: Right.
3: And you think about beef as being a complete protein. Yeah, you really can't find another single food item that's going to provide you the nutrients, the vitamins, and the protein that beef does. And so that story alone has been really appealing to consumers, and it's something we continue to push out at events like this.
2: Well, and the versatility, as we're looking at a chart of all the beef cuts, there's so many. You can have beef for every meal and do something completely different 365 days a year.
3: A lot of other meats, your choices are light or dark. But when you look at all the cuts of beef that are available, from the chuck, the rib, the loin, all the way down to the round, and then, of course, all the ground product that's available as well, there really is a different way to consume beef every day of the week. And then there's, if you're somebody who likes to do you know, some culinary things, there's some cuts that work really well for that as well. Smoking is a great time of year for that. So we've been really excited to go through this with consumers as they stop by our table and give them ideas on how they can prepare more beef.
2: You mentioned it, but those nutrition guidelines, having it kind of in writing from the federal government saying, hey, we want beef on the dinner plate, that certainly is a message you're excited to hear.
3: It's exciting for us because we've been telling that story for a long time.
2: Oh, absolutely.
3: And so to finally get that that backing from those dietary guidelines is helpful. And again, the consumer is finding that to be true. And so when they go to the grocery store, they can enjoy the foods that they like, and they also get the nutritional benefits from it. That's just a win-win for them and for us as the industry.
2: Some folks like a little fat on their meat, but some folks maybe are looking for something a little more lean, and beef certainly fits the bill in those terms too, right?
3: It absolutely does, and that's why having a chart like this that we can walk through with consumers is really helpful. You know, if you're looking for a ribeye steak, something that's got a lot of flavor for it, and you're not too concerned about fat content, that's a great example.
2: Right.
3: But if you are looking for something that's leaner, you know, you can move towards the sirloin and the rounds and still have a great eating experience and still have great flavor. Maybe with less fat.
2: Yeah. So as we wrap things up here, beef is certainly a big part of the Cattlemen's Bowl, and I'm sure you're just glad that they allowed you to have this opportunity.
3: Such a cool opportunity, as I mentioned before, to be in front of both producers and consumers, help that make that connection for them. And it's really fun to see these consumers that come in here that don't have the opportunity to live this lifestyle or be around it, to at least for the day. To get out, be on the grounds, see cattle up close, talk to people about beef, and just be part of the industry.
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2: Bryce Duskett here on the Rural Radio Network, broadcasting from the Lincoln Airport. And we've got another exciting day here at the Lincoln Airport. Rachel Bark joining us. And Rachel, what is the latest? I say latest because there's a series of announcements. Well, what's the latest this time around?
5: So, yeah. So, today we officially have the first flight with American Airlines. So, as you know, in December we announced that they were coming. Today, June 4th, they actually flew a flight into Lincoln from Dallas. And then we have our first flight out, which is super exciting. So, it's funny. A lot of passengers had no idea if today was the inaugural, and then some of them purposely booked it because they wanted to be on that first flight.
6: So you've got the flight to Dallas-Fort Worth. Remind our listeners all the destinations right now, because there have been several over the past few months that have been added. So where all can you go when you start in Lincoln?
5: Sure. So American Airlines, our newest airline partner, they're going to fly twice daily to Dallas-Fort Worth, like you mentioned. They're going to fly to Chicago, which is Chicago O'Hare. And then starting December 17th, they'll start flying to Phoenix, which I know a lot of people are very excited about, especially those snowbirds. And then we also added Breeze Airways. And Breeze is a low-cost carrier, and they fly nonstop to Orlando, Vegas, with a breeze through to Orange County. So that means you stay on the plane, they stop in Vegas, people get off, and then you continue on to Orange County.
6: Okay, I'll come back and ask you about Breeze and how that's gone so far. Okay. But back on Dallas-Fort Worth, it's fascinating to listen to as part of the kind of press conference or announcement. Kind of the people you're targeting to fly through Lincoln, there sounds like there's a lot of traffic going to Dallas-Fort Worth area already every single day.
5: Yeah, so we did a business survey last year and got about 300 responses from local businesses in southeast Nebraska. And our top destination was that kept popping up for those businesses was Dallas-Fort Worth. And we were able to see how many passengers each day would be flying to Dallas-Fort Worth if we had that nonstop. Unfortunately, a lot of those people were going to other airports, so it's nice to be able to capture them here now. I think it was around 150 passengers each day out of our region are going to Dallas-Fort Worth. So whether that's for business, they're connecting to go maybe to Central America, South America, they're catching a flight to, you know, go on vacation. Dallas is a great market for us, and Chicago will be too. We already have Chicago flights on United, but this will be great because that Chicago flight on American, just what it does is it introduces competition. So hopefully we'll see prices actually become more competitive, which is something we know that people sometimes can struggle with. And so we are hoping with American bringing that Chicago flight into, it will also add competition with what we have with United. So I think it's going to be a win-win for everybody.
6: All right. And as mentioned, let's go back to Breeze Airways. How's that gone?
5: Yeah, it's gone really well. So they started in December with the Orlando flight. And then in April, they added Las Vegas and Orange County. And so far, those flight loads have been over 70% full. Of course, we saw a huge peak during spring break. We had flights that were almost 100% full with people going to, you know, Orlando, probably most likely those Disney families. But the Vegas flight's also done really well. So we're really excited. We're actually going to be heading to meet with all the airlines next week as part of a conference. And so we're excited to hear, you know, if they're excited about the flight loads and how people have been responding to the new destinations.
6: The question that's coming to my mind is not where to start. That'll be Lincoln Airport, but where to go? So many destinations at this point, Rachel. What's on your short list?
5: Yes. Yeah, so we are, as a family, heading to Belize this summer, which we're very excited about. I have a couple work trips at the end of the year to Washington. And then I'm a big Jamaica person, so I think we're going to have to schedule a trip to Jamaica this year.
6: You can get there from the Lincoln Airport. Best website to learn all the details is?
5: LincolnAirport.com. Super easy. And even on our website, we have tools to help you not only book the flights, but also do cost comparisons, which I think is pretty cool, too.
6: That's Rachel Barth joining us here at the Lincoln Airport. I'm Bryce Duskett reporting here on the Rural Radio Network.
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10: If you've wondered if virtual fencing would work on your operation, you should make plans to take a bus tour sponsored by Nebraska Extension coming up June 16th and 17th. Extension specialist Yiji Zhang says the tour will help producers check out different operations and uses for virtual fencing.
11: So we're going to have day one is pretty much just site visits. And it is Tuesday, June 16th to Wednesday, June 17th. On day one, Tuesday, and we're going to visit a rolling prairie ranch at Fell, Missouri. And this site utilizes halter virtual fence collars. And that is the first stop. And then we will transition and move to the Mud Ridge Ranch in Red Oak, Iowa, and they're using no fence, virtual fence collars. And both of those producers are going to really openly share their experience of using these two specific products and share what have worked really well for them and what haven't worked out, and they learn from their experience. And then on day two, Wednesday, we will start with Eastern Nebraska Research Extension and Education Center, where we will demonstrate eShepherd and as well as halter virtual fence collars and see how we can use that for more intensive and smaller scale grazing situations. And after that, we will have a classroom session and just talk about general best practices for grazing management, as well as bringing up a panel discussion involving all the industry representatives, as well as producers, researchers, and extension educators to openly talk about questions surrounding this and also summarize what we have learned from the site visits. So I think this is a really, really exciting opportunity and really hoping that we can have a fruitful tour and bringing events for our producers. As a researcher, we have some targeted questions we want to answer. And being benefited from having extension appointment is that I often got my research question generated from producer's question. So for example, we've been asked about different situations and different inquiries from producers. Can we manage multiple groups in the same pasture for some really intensive grazing management and potentially for lead and follower system like that? And we've done that with the Gallagher system and the results was really promising. It works. And then some other producers from the Sandhills area, and probably our listeners understand the situation they're facing. So you're facing really, really big terrain with rolling hills. And then also, like, it depends on what you want to do with your ranch management. And the products will vary, right? So there are products are designed for really extensive management, and the with the primary goal is to contain them or knowing where they're grazing at. but there's also other products are more designed for very, very intensive grazing management. And with the target at benefiting your soil health and then grazing management as also the forage and vegetation management.
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14: ABC News, I'm Chuck Sievertson. Iran and Israel say they have stopped attacks even as the Israeli Prime Minister defied President Trump. ABC's Jonathan Carl.
15: The president did an interview with the Financial Times, and he said that Benjamin Netanyahu would have to go along with whatever peace deal he gets with Iran. He won't have any choice. I call the shots. But despite all of that, Israel obviously went on and attacked Iran.
14: Ukraine saying Russian drones hit a nuke fuel storage facility. ABC's Ian Panel in Moscow.
16: Ukraine made its presence felt, striking twice in a matter of 4 days there. We saw plumes of black smoke emerging over the St. Petersburg skyline. And then, of course, we've seen ongoing Russian strikes inside Ukraine.
14: Two people are sought in a weekend mass shooting in Toledo, Ohio. 12 people injured. An offshore 7.8 earthquake hit the southern Philippines today, killing at least 35. This is ABC News. Target is recalling Up and Up fragrance-free and Up and Up fresh cucumber-scented baby wipes linked to bacterial contamination that can be life-threatening. A hunt for whoever made off with 18 pallets of whiskey from a Pennsylvania storage facility last week.
17: There was a lot of Noble Oak bourbon being stored in a Philadelphia warehouse on Friday. It was supposed to go to locations in northern New Jersey. A couple of thieves had other plans.
18: They showed up at American Supply's warehouse. They said, hey, we're here for a pickup for A21. They didn't really know what it was.
17: A21 Wine and Spirits Chief Operating Officer Rob Koch stating the obvious that the warehouse failed at some basic security measures. The booze still missing. Sherry Preston, ABC News.
14: 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Chuck Sievertson, ABC News.
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4: Today, well, the forecast for Scotts Bluff, western Nebraska, and southeastern Wyoming calls for pleasant temperatures, low to mid-80s today. Scattered strong to severe thunderstorms, especially here eastward, late today through early tonight. Overnight lows near 60. Heating back up briefly for your Tuesday, low to mid-90s. Red flag warning in effect, heightened fire danger. Noon Tuesday to 9 p.m. Wednesday. Wednesday and Thursday's highs, low to mid-80s. I'm Day Weather Meteorologist Mark Huer.
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0: Welcome back to the Ramsey Show in the Fair Winds Credit Union Studio. Rachel Cruz is my co-host today. Nicole is in Philadelphia. Hi, Nicole. How are you?
1: I'm good. How are you guys doing?
0: Better than we deserve. What's up?
1: So I'm about to get married to my fiance, and we're looking over our budget because we want to be on the same page financially. And I'm realizing that he really prioritizes giving, which is something that I agree with, but it's getting to the point where he doesn't want to put anything in savings because he wants to trust in the Lord's provision in our lives. And so I was just wondering if you guys had any advice on that or how you decide what to tithe and what to save.
0: Wow. What a great guy. Honestly, I mean, really? Seriously, I mean, you can find somebody that gives like that and has a heart like that. He's going to be a great husband because he's going to take care of you. You guys are going to prosper. He just needs to fine tune his doctrinal understanding a little bit because he's off. Biblically, he's off. Okay.
1: Okay.
0: Because the Bible is very clear. In the house of the wise, Proverbs says, are stores of choice food and oil. And when Solomon wrote that, choice food and oil were signs of wealth. Oil kept the lamps lit in the temple, in the Holy of Holies. Oil was used as a carafe of oil was used as a medium of exchange in a biblical marketplace. Of course, choice food was only eaten by aristocrats. Everyone else got hummus. This is the Middle East. Okay? Everyone, mm-hmm. you know, meat was a rarity. Choice food like you and I eat every day is a sign of wealth. So, again, in the house of the wise are stores of choice food and oil. Wise people save money.
1: Okay.
0: They don't cop out and say, I'm going to trust in the Lord's provision, although we all need to trust in the Lord's provision. Wise farmers plant corn. They don't look at the mud and go, I'm going to trust in the Lord's provision. They sow because they know they're going to reap what they sow, right?
1: Yes.
0: So there's a cause and effect thing that the Bible is very clear on. The Bible also says that if you don't first take care of your own household, you're worse than an unbeliever. So mm-hmm. when you're generous to the point that your own household is at risk, that's not biblical.
1: How do you decide what puts your household at risk and what is
0: well, I think that's the ultimate discussion between the two of you, but we certainly have to have needs covered, and that includes saving.
1: Mm-hmm.
0: That we have to have needs covered, and that includes basic provision for the home. And so we don't give away $1 million and mom drives a 93 Camry.
1: Right.
0: See, that's automatically we can look at those ratios and go, something's screwed up here.
2: Yeah, and the thing about looking at it through a spiritual lens is God gives us a brain. Reason is also a major pillar, especially when you look, you know, within Catholicism, the Orthodox Church. I mean, like, reason is godly as well, right? So when it just doesn't make sense, it's okay to plug in your common sense and your reason to say, huh, that feels a little bit off. It feels like when we live on the edge of a cliff month to month, probably not the wisest thing overall when it comes to our levels of stress and anxiety, right? Like, the warnings about money in Scripture is about a level of trusting so much in something worldly, like wealth. It is, I mean, like, there's major, for sure, warnings about where it's positioned in our lives and our call of, are we worshiping it more mm-hmm. than something else, right? I mean, like, all of that mm-hmm. is very real. But living at the edge of that, like, that's not sensical, right? But I think God does understand that he gave us a brain too, Nicole. So there is, like, a level to say, it's okay for you to tell him, like, that doesn't make sense logically too.
0: A lot of worse things can be said about you at your funeral, though, other than you were generous.
2: Yeah, for sure.
0: Absolutely. He was generous. You ever heard the phrase, he's generous to a fault?
1: No, but it feels applicable.
0: Yeah, it's kind of an old fashioned piece of language, right? Generous to a fault. Mm-hmm. And that's what it is. But if you're going to have a fault, that's a pretty good one to have, you know, because it's such an indication yeah. of
2: sure,
0: a
2: sure.
0: wonderful, warm heart.
2: Yeah.
0: Good man, smiles a lot, easy to get along with, he's not stressed out over stuff. I mean, this guy is just a good guy. I already like him. I just want him to tune his biblical knowledge a little bit to make sure his family is cared for while he's living this out.
2: And that's why what I hear in you, Nicole, calling to be like, I love him and it's great. But also there's a little of a shakiness there that's not stable that I don't like.
0: Yeah, I don't want. I'm not accusing him of this yet, but if he persists in this, I'll accuse him of it. Okay, because here's the thing: I get people throughout. I mean, I meet these people. I'm a Christian. I've always said this is biblically based stuff on the Ramsey Show. I've always taught in churches, all this stuff, and so. But I get my brothers and sisters in Christ. Some of them are oversaved. And we're not going to buy health. I'm not going to buy health insurance. We're going to pray. No, you're an idiot. And don't be an idiot and call yourself a Christian. That's dumb. Okay.
2: That's right.
0: You
2: That's
0: need to take care of your
2: in.
0: Family.
2: Yes. Yes.
0: No, I'm not going to have life insurance. God will take care of. Yeah. You ain't worried about it. You're going to be dead. How about your wife and kiddo? They need some money when you're dead. So you need life insurance. I mean, this is the, so this, like you said, reason, just, God gave you a brain, use it.
2: Yes.
0: You know, and don't blame your stupidity on Christianity. It makes those of us that use our brain that are Christians ashamed of you. Don't do that. Now, your husband's not in that category. I'm not putting him there. But if he persists in this, I'll put him there. It's because I want him to adjust this beautiful part of who he is to where it includes saving. And that is not evil. You're not hoarding. Larry Burkett, the most famous teacher in evangelicalism on Christian money, biblical finance, is where I learned a lot of things from many, many years ago. He's been gone several years. He's been in heaven a long time. But Larry used to say the only difference in saving and hoarding is attitude. It's not an amount. It's why are you doing it? And so, you need saving and you need wise, careful spending, and you need giving.
2: Mm-hmm.
0: And you need to teach your kids to do all three things. And by the way, you're going to have wonderful children from this guy. This guy is going to be a great dad. I mean, generous people are the easiest ones to work with.
2: If they have money for them to
0: They're the easiest ones to work with. They're the easiest ones to work with because they've just got good hearts. Not selfish people.
2: No, but
0: selfish people are harder to work with.
2: No, I know, but I want him to be smart. For Nicole's sake, he needs to be smart, though. So that's
0: just
2: my...
0: I schooled him up. I agree.
2: You did. Yep.
0: Yeah, I agree.
2: But living life with an open hand is
0: it's beautiful.
2: Part of what we talk about. Like, and even the idea of doing the baby steps and building wealth, it's not for you just to hold and just to buy more stuff and that's it, right? It is to bless your family, bless those around you, live like no one else, so later you get to live and give like no one else. Giving is a central part of our message because it is a huge piece that defines your character. But again, you can't unplug your brain from reality of living in 2026.
0: Great call. Great question. Thank you.

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7: A severe thunderstorm warning has been issued for areas of Albany, Laramie, and Platte counties until 2 p.m. this afternoon. The storm has the potential for both large hail and strong straight-line winds. Half-dollar size hail and winds up to 60 miles an hour are likely as it pushes east at 15 miles an hour. For your safety, stay inside and away from windows until the storm passes. Large hail and strong winds can easily shatter glass, causing injury. If you're caught outside, take shelter in a sturdy building or a hardtop car. Take shelter now. Once again, a severe thunderstorm warning continues for sections of Albany, Laramie, and Platte counties until 2 p.m. this afternoon. Bear in mind, this storm has the potential for half-dollar size hail, and winds up to 60 miles an hour are likely. From the Rural Radio Storm Center, I'm meteorologist Derek Height.
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10: But it would, you know, mean right now we're triple paying on our mortgage. 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We'd have to drop down on some of the other things as well. 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
1: what do you make?
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1: What does she make?
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1: Okay. 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All right. And you're going to go to $100,000 household income, which is above the national average, by the way, still, when you do that.

0: You're right, now almost triple the national average. And
1: triple?
0: Oh, not quite. Double.
1: Oh, now, because with
0: now,
1: the, like the 180.
0: The 180.
1: I'm
0: yeah.
1: sorry.
0: Yeah, the 180, yeah. Yeah. Yeah. The so I mean, yes, it's the way you've formed your sentences, it's what you all want to do. Both of you.
2: Yeah, it's
0: you just hate to give up the triple house payment.
2: Yeah, exactly. You know, we have a fully funded emergency fund. We got $30,000 in there. We got $26,000 in a car fund for when our car goes out. We have a Christmas fund that's fully funded for this year. We got a little bit in a vacation fund. So we have some savings, available.
0: We're not going to live on that. We're going to live on the 100.
2: Right, right. But our mortgage is $1,300, so dropping that down with the take-home pay of just me would put us at 29%. Of our house to income ratio, so it's a little higher than I know 25, but I still think it's doable.
1: Yeah, very much doable. Yeah, I mean, here's the thing, Alex, is money is not supposed to be the thing that drives you. Money is the tool to create a life that you guys want, and the way you phrased the question is exactly right. It's exactly how I heard it. Was you didn't say, my wife wants to leave this amazing, wonderful, high-paying, fulfilling job to homeschool our kids. It was like, she wants to leave a very stressful job to be home with our kids. You know what I mean? Like, the way you even presented it means that is this what she wants to do? Does she want to do this?
2: 100%.
1: Okay.
2: Yeah.
1: Yes.
2: It's so hard because she's on call 24/7.
1: Yes, so. Yes. And it's hard to be present, be a mom, and do that. That's tough.
0: What does
2: she do? She's in aviation. She's a trip coordinator in aviation for her clients.
0: Yeah.
1: Yeah. So, yeah.
0: What do you do?
2: Same thing, except I'm on the operations side.
0: Okay. What's your career trajectory? What will you be making in 5 years?
2: That's a good question. I haven't actually researched that. I'm not entirely sure.
0: What do you think?
2: I will say,
0: based on the last 5 years, what do you think?
2: Well, when in 2022, I was making $60,000 and now I'm at 103. So I've almost doubled up in 3 years. I don't expect it to go up too much higher, especially in the, the next 3 years, but I would say maybe 120, 130 within the next 5 years.
0: Well, that would just be cost of living only. You need to be doing better than that. But, I don't know anything about your world, what it should pay. I'm just saying that's one of my considerations is we're looking at this at a snapshot rather than a film strip. The snapshot is today, but life is not a snapshot. It's a film strip. So the next frame will be different. The next frame will be different. And 5 years from now, you'll be making more. 5 years from now, you'll have a 9-year-old. 5 years from now, you'll have a 7-year-old. And so these things start to, the picture starts to change as you go through the film.
1: Yeah. And Alex, and I just know even with my own group of friends, I've had some that homeschool that still do. I have some that homeschooled for 3 years and then they were like, I kind of want to go back and do that. You guys can make different decisions too. This isn't a decision you have to make that's going to be your forever. So you guys have worked hard. You've sacrificed. You've made wise choices to get to this place that it's even an option. If you called us and said, oh, I make $30,000 and she makes 100 and she wants to quit. I don't think we can live on 30. You wouldn't have an option at that point. You both would have to work.
0: The math would tell you
1: that's
0: no.
1: Right. So everything's a green light to me.
0: Yeah, I hear green light. If you want to be super sure, and you're a very detailed person, I can also tell that by the way you're asking the questions and answering the questions. You could real simply between now and the time that you're going to pull the plug on this, just practice living on
1: for
0: your
1: July.
0: Income.
1: Because it'll be
0: and
1: August.
0: Banking her entire income.
1: Yeah, next month, you guys just do that. And
0: plus or minus daycare or whatever else is going to go away when she comes home, right? You'll save on daycare. You'll save some on car gas when she comes home. You'll save some on clothing when she comes home.
1: Is that true, Alex? What's the child care situation?
2: We both work from home and watch our kids here, so we don't have any daycare costs.
1: Okay. Yeah. Well, regardless, I mean, I think it's what you guys want to do, and again, everything else supports it. So I'm a yes. If you wanted to ask can my wife quit? She can. Yes.
0: Under the scenario that you just came out with, is there a portion? Can she do something? I mean, a different, maybe a half time of what she's doing now.
1: I think she wants to homeschool.
0: Maybe for a different.
1: Home.
0: I know, but they're both at home now watching the kids. That's new.

0: information I just got. So,
1: it's brand new information.
0: Yeah, it is. Bury the lead.
1: That's from.
0: But the yeah, it's fine. It's fine. Mathematically, you know, if you're both going to the office and she won't go to the office anymore, and she wants to stay home full time, that's fine. If she's already doing this from home and she could just cut back by 75%.
1: Yeah, and do a little something if she wants.
0: That
1: yeah.
0: would be fine. And that all of a sudden, the thing, it may be a toxic environment, that company, I don't know, but it's not too toxic. She's not there. But,
1: yeah. Well, the boundary, it sounds like no boundary. It she's may, on call 24/7, is what he said. So that,
0: yeah, you could drop that and say, I'm going to pick up these pieces of operations in the booking, and I'll work this many hours a day.
1: If
0: and
1: she wants, yeah.
0: If you can find that kind of thing. She's got the ability to do that, and because you're already both there, you're already both watching the kids. So yeah, wow. All right, open phones at 888-825-5225. Thank you for joining us, America. We're glad you are with us. If you're facing that kind of thing, the Every Dollar budgeting app can help. Rachel said it. He said it. Sit down and just run your budget out as if the other person's income wasn't there.
1: Mm-hmm.
0: And then exactly what does it look like?
1: Yeah.
0: And that tells you, and then the pure proof is in the pudding, is let's say she was in an office and you said, okay, other than daycare, we're going to bank her whole check. In this case, you'd bank her whole check
1: mm-hmm.
0: for a couple months and prove to yourself you can live on his check, right? And if you just bank it, just put it over there in a little account for 3 or 4 months, and you can always move it on to another goal later. Throw it on the house or whatever else. You just set it over there. Pay one house payment and bank her check and see what the budget looks like. And prove it to yourself. I mean, because if you do that for like 3 months, you'll be going, oh, this, yeah, we can do this. Or, oh, how this is awful. I don't want to do this. It puts all the theory to test.

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2: 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July corn up 1.25 at 418.75, a high of 421, a low of 412.5. December unchanged at 446, a high of 449.75, a low of 441. July soybeans down 5.75 at 1115.75, a high of 1125.25, a low of 1111.25. November down 2 at 1135.5, a high of 1142, a low of 1128.75. July Chicago wheat up 3.25 at 583.25, a high of 588.75, a low of 574.75. September up 3 at 595.75, a high of $6.75, a low of 587.75. July Kansas City wheat up 9 at 629.75, a high of 634, a low of 617.75. September up 8.25 at 639.75, a high of 643.75, a low of 628.75. July soybean meal down 580 at 302.70, a high of 309.20, a low of 302.40. July soybean oil up 44 at 74.56, a high of 74.94, a low of 72.86. June live cattle were down 355 at 246.52, a high of 251.25, a low of 245.55. August down 492 at 236.72, a high of 243.25, a low of 236.25. August feeders are down 320 at 350.70, a high of 358.55, a low of 349. September down 337 at 347.45, a high of 355.35, a low of 346.07. July lean hogs down $1.42 at 97.37, a high of 101.10, a low of 97.15. 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
10: Today, well, the forecast for Scotts Bluff, western Nebraska, and southeastern Wyoming calls for pleasant temperatures, low to mid-80s today. Scattered strong to severe thunderstorms, especially here eastward, late today through early tonight. Overnight lows near 60. Heating back up briefly for your Tuesday, low to mid-90s. Red flag warning in effect, heightened fire danger. Noon Tuesday to 9 p.m. Wednesday. Wednesday and Thursday's highs, low to mid-80s. I'm Dave Weather, meteorologist Mark Huer.

0: Haley is in Portland, Oregon. Hey, Haley, what's up?
1: Hi. I have a question or looking for advice.
0: Okay.
1: How me and my boyfriend have been together for like 2 years. We're house hunting. I have money to put down to make an affordable down payment. How do I convey to him I'm not going to continue looking for houses until we get married?
0: What would happen if you just said that?
1: I've said it, and it's like not hitting. So you can continue looking. And
0: I'm interested to hear Rachel's take, because my take is the old guy is that women have been saying put a ring on it or you get nothing, honey, since time began.
1: Right.
0: This is like a normal thing. So, I don't know.
2: Yeah, where did the conversation lead to the fact that you guys were actually looking at houses? Or did you change your mind in the middle of it, thinking like, I don't think I want to buy a house with a guy I'm not married to, and you changed your mind? Or did he just randomly start looking at houses? Like, how did it even begin?
1: No, like, it's been, like, progressive and, like, worked up to it, and then looking and me having an inheritance where I could put a substantial chunk down. But I own my house outright currently. And I'm not looking at uprooting my kid until I have like that marital commitment and insurance.
2: For sure.
0: Yeah.
1: So.
0: Very smart.
1: Like,
0: for you.
1: Yeah.
0: I mean, it's some version of put a ring on it, honey. I mean, you know, I mean, It's
1: yeah, because I've said I don't just want a ring to do this. I don't want engagement.
0: I mean, get married. That's my way of saying get married.
2: Yeah, I'm
0: agreeing with you. Yeah, women have been saying not until we're married for as long as time has begun. Okay, and so and a few guys, but not as many.
1: I already own a business. I don't want to find
0: how old are you?
1: Harder. I'm 39.
0: Yeah. So you're an established like adult person.
2: Mm-hmm.
1: Yeah.
0: You're not in a needy position at all.
1: No, it not at all. So,
2: do you think he will be the one you marry?
1: I would love to marry him. He's a great guy. I'm not into like commingling the finances.
0: Yeah, I agree.
1: And I've said it, and he's
0: it's
1: not,
0: just it's very like, dangerous. I think you're just going to have a very clear, no child in the room, no music playing, no distraction, very clear, define the relationship conversation, and just, you know, here's what I think. I think I love you, and I think I do want to spend my life with you. I'm not going to, I've worked so hard to get where we are, and because this is inherited money, my grandmother would roll over in her grave. And
2: it's just not wise right
0: now. And I'm just don't feel the wisdom in this, and I'm not going to do this out of order. And so I'll be happy to look at a home together and even put my home involved or some of my money involved or whatever, because we're going to combine our lives when we're married. But until we're married, I'm not going to. And you just need to hear that. And if that's a deal breaker for you, then you need to think about that.
1: Okay.
0: I mean, you just got a kind of clarity, right?
1: I've tried to make it pretty clear, but like, you know, he continues to like look at houses and consider my.
0: Well, you can go look at houses, but I'm not.
1: But it's like, yeah.
2: What's his living situation?
1: He has an apartment and cars and $20,000 to put down on a house, which isn't much for a down payment these days.
0: Mm-hmm.
1: And
0: what does he make?
1: He makes probably like $85,000. A year.
0: What do you make?
1: Probably 32 a year.
0: How old is he?
1: 40.
0: Okay. All right. So you're the same age. That's good news. And
2: you're only making 32 a year, Haley? Is that what you said?
1: Yeah.
2: Have you combined your finances with him? Are you guys?
1: I haven't combined anything. He has a place.
2: But you're living on $32,000 a year in Portland with a kid?
1: Yes.
2: Okay, that's great.
0: It's amazing.
2: Yeah.
0: Well done. Yeah, that's a big strain.
1: Well,
0: yeah.
1: It's outskirts of there.
0: Yeah, okay. That's okay.
2: Yeah, yeah, yeah.
0: How much inheritance did you receive?
1: Which time?
0: Okay, how much inheritance do you have, and who did it come from?
1: My mother, my estranged mother, passed away last year, and I was left a quarter. There's four of us. I was left a quarter of her federal retirement to the tune of about $214,000. And I have to empty that account apparently in like 10 years. Mm-hmm. And so I'm going to have to start taking RMDs. And I'm like, well, yep, that'd be a great, you know, to rent this house out and, you know, progress with him and go in on a house together and start putting some RMDs toward that. But again, like
0: And that's the total inheritance?
1: No, I have other accounts and trusts beyond that.
0: How much?
1: Probably another $120,000.
0: Okay. All right. Cool. Well, you've got a really nice nest egg. He has a better income. This sounds like a good situation overall. But again, you just need to be aligned. And I don't know. Sometimes I have, because I'm a Southern person, we have a tendency to be too nice to the point that we're not clear.
2: Except for you,
0: and
2: Dave.
0: I stopped doing that about 20 years ago, and now I'm extremely clear because I found out that that's actually nice. To be unclear is to be unkind.
1: Okay.
0: And so be clear.
2: Mm-hmm.
0: And because it's not fair to him for him to have, you know, we're out here looking at houses and then, what happened to Haley? She just jumped off the rails. I thought we had all this figured out. No, I think you need to be very clear. And he can. I'm not going to go look at houses anymore until it's part of a system that includes a date that we are married before we buy a house. And so there's no reason for me to go look at houses in that situation. We can do other things with our time.
2: And when you got the 214, that was a year ago. If you have 10 years, you have 9 more years. And, you know, and realistically, if you guys get married in the next year or two, you know what I mean? Like the time
0: you can
2: use crunch.
0: It. You can pull it all.
2: Yes.
0: You can pull it all at once and just pay taxes on it and put it as a down payment. And I would. And I think it sounds like that's probably what you were planning to do. But again, you guys, I think he's pushing on the gas and you aren't pushing on the brakes as hard. So bring it to a stop at the red light. Beep, beep.
2: Yeah, right. And that's wise, Haley. Like, your gut and what you're
0: it's very
2: leaning
0: wise.
2: Towards is right. Yeah, so
0: that's the right
2: trust
0: thing.
2: That.
0: It's a very, very smart way to do this. And, you know, you've got 300,000 reasons to do this, a baby as a reason to do this, an established 39-year-old woman who's making it on her own.
2: Mm-hmm.
0: You know, you're not,
2: has her own
0: you're
2: job,
0: not some kind of desperate
2: business.
0: Somebody or something here. This is not... You know, you're in great shape, and you got a good head on your shoulders. The way you even posed the question was, you know, there's wisdom, and we could feel your spirit is solid, all of that. So trust your gut. You got a good one, you know. And but just you can be kind and very, very, very clear. And that's all I would do. I've not faced that situation, but that's what I
2: think. Yeah, and my prayer is that you guys have established a relationship and that he's a great guy, that he – respect that and say, absolutely, okay, well, let's wait, let's make some plans. And you know what I mean, if it scares him off, then you probably wouldn't want to be in a relationship with him.
0: If it runs
2: anyways.
0: Him off, he was there for the money. If he books based on this, he wasn't there for the right reason.
2: Mm-hmm.
0: So it's a great acid test in that regard. So he was just trying to sign up for a down payment with some girl he met, you know. Whoa, that's real scary, isn't it? I doubt it is, though. I don't think that's the case. And the reason, you know why I don't think so? Because I don't think she would have put up with him this long.
2: Mm-hmm.
0: I think she would have run him off for now. She would have smelled that.
2: We trust you, Haley.
0: Yeah. I mean, the girl I'm talking to is smart. I mean, that's, you know, she's got some brains. It's a good thing.

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0: Marty. Marta is with us in Indianapolis. Hi, Marta. How are you?
1: Hi, I'm good. Thank you.
0: Good. What's up?
1: So, my big question, like the main question, is going to be, should I get a loan, or should me and my husband, I guess, get a loan to get all of our debt together and pay it off that way, or should we refinance our house first?
0: Probably neither. How much debt do you have?
1: Without the house, it's about $14,172.01.
0: No, you should not get any kind of loan, and you for sure don't need debt consolidation. What kind of debt is the $14,000?
1: About $1,600 of it is going to be credit card debt. I have, or my, what I owe on my car is about $4,600. And then the rest is going to be medical.
0: Okay. And you have health insurance, I assume. So this has been deductibles and copays.
1: Yes.
0: Okay. Who's been sick?
1: I wasn't really sick. I had a baby.
0: Okay.
1: So that's what.
0: And you end up with $5,000 worth of bills having a baby out of pocket?
1: Pretty much. About $600 of it was for genetic testing while I was still pregnant because I'm adopted, so we wanted a little bit more information of what could possibly happen after the
0: baby. So what is your household income?
1: Right now, with me out of work monthly, it's about $3,060.
0: What did you say about work? I'm sorry, I misunderstood.
1: Right now, I'm only doing like very minimal part-time.
0: With you being out of work with the baby. I see. How old is the baby?
1: Yeah, sorry.
0: That's okay. I didn't understand you. How old's the baby?
1: You're fine. She's 2 months.
0: Oh, wonderful. That's so cool. And your husband makes $3,000 a month?
1: So I've been working a little bit, but about $3,000 was both of ours.
0: Okay. And what does he do?
1: He works at a drug manufacturing company out of town, close to us.
0: Mm-hmm. And how old is he?
1: He's 24.
0: 24. Okay. All right. So the bad news is you have $14,000 in debt. The good news is you only have $14,000 in debt. And so Rachel and I are going to put you on an every dollar budget. We're going to give it to you. And then both of you are going to pick up side gigs. He's going to pick up a lot. You're going to pick up a little. You're going to look around the house and sell so much stuff the baby thinks he's next. You're going to stay out of restaurants unless one of you is working there. You're not going on vacation. And you're going to roll up your sleeves and put $1,000 a month on this by making an extra $1,000 a month, $2,000 a month between the two of you, and you're going to be 100% debt-free in about a year.
1: Okay.
0: But you're going to have to add some income to this because your income's already dangerously low. Would you agree?
1: Yes.
0: Yeah.
2: Yeah. When you go back to work, Marta, full-time, what will you be making?
1: What I was making before I left, I was making about $4,600 a month.
2: Oh, good. Okay.
0: So you make more than him?
1: It's pretty close. He makes a little bit more than me.
2: A little bit more, but he's bringing home $3,000 and you bring home $4,000 when you're both working full time, I thought you said. Right?
1: Mm-hmm.
0: Okay.
1: Oh, I'm so sorry. I was looking at the completely wrong numbers.
2: Oh, you're fine.
1: He makes alone $2,400 a month.
2: $2,400 a month he makes.
1: Yes.
2: Okay, but you make $4,000 a month. Is that right?
1: That would be together after I'm back.
0: Okay.
2: Okay.
0: So both of you are got to work on your long-term careers. Both of your jobs suck. Income-wise, okay, your long-term career. Mm-hmm. In the short term, you got to work on some part-time extra work to add income to the household. But that's not that unusual when you're 23 with a baby, okay? It's not unusual. There's no shame in that. So short term, we get our income up, and we knock out this debt. with some part-time jobs. Long-term, we start really focusing on what do we want to be doing when we're 30 that pays 10 times more than we're getting paid now. What classes do we need to take? What certifications do we need to get? What new jobs do we need to get? Because you don't want to be 38 and making this kind of money.
1: Mm-hmm.
0: That's the wrong end of the bell curve. You don't want to be over there.
2: Yeah, and Marta, the medical bill side, that is one industry. If you call the hospital and you guys get some money, you know, piled in together, that there's a chance they will settle. They'll come down. There's a lot of stories that we've heard throughout the years, I know, of people calling, and that is one place that you could actually see your bill lower. So make that part of your part-time job too, is getting tracking down the insurance company and the hospital and the bills and all of that.
0: Sophia is in Idaho. Hi, Sophia. How are you?
3: Oh, my gosh. Hi. I'm doing good. Yourself?
0: Better than I deserve. How can we help?
3: Hi. So I'm a stay-at-home mom. My husband and I are almost complete baby step number 3.
0: Good.
3: I have an opportunity to clean a friend's business office for $300 a month, mm-hmm. cleaning it twice a month. And I want to know how I can do that legally, meaning like with taxes and everything like that.
0: Okay. Well, the easiest thing to do is just keep it as a sole proprietorship, which is what I would do. Open a separate bank account. It's not legally, it's just keeping up with it, okay? Open a separate bank account and just put a business name on it. It's Sophia So-and-so, DBA, doing business as Sophia's Office Cleaning, or whatever you name it.
3: Okay?
0: And use your social security number. Also put your husband on the account. But you've got a separate account just for the business, okay? And you don't have to have a tax ID number. You don't have to have anything. You can do it in a sole proprietorship, a DBA account, doing business as. Then you put all the income from your side hustle into that, and any expenses, like if you bought cleaning supplies or something like that, any expenses you have around the business come out of that account. Mm-hmm. Nothing else goes into that account except business. Nothing comes out of that account except business. And then when you take money out of that account to bring it home and use it, you set aside 1/4 of it for taxes, and you're supposed to file quarterly estimates for your taxes on your business, and that's based on your profits. And so if you made $3,000 in a quarter, you probably would have set aside $750 for taxes, and that's going to be pretty close. And when you calculate out your quarterly estimates, they're not hard to calculate. It's based on your profit. If you need some help with all that, you can just get with one of our Ramsey trusted tax professionals, and they can help you do it. But the big thing, Rachel, is just to keep your business stuff separate.
2: Yes. Well, and the quarterly estimates. That's the one that we get called small businesses. That's some of the worst financial calls I feel like we get with small business. Now, she won't be doing like tons and tons and tons of revenue, you know, as of right now.
0: Yeah.
2: She could start to grow it, but
0: if you run a 1099 or you run a side hustle and you're not paying your taxes through the year, you're going to get hit in the back of the head come April. You're going to get the devil smacked out of you. You're not going to like it. You're right. It's one of the biggest problems we see.
2: Mm-hmm.
0: How'd you get a $20,000 IRS lien? Oh, well, I didn't pay my taxes. Mm-hmm. Oh, what is that for 2 years or 1 year or whatever it was on that side hustle? And so all income in America is taxable. So, sorry, even if it's cash, no matter what it is, if it's income, it is taxable. And if you're telling the truth and you have integrity, you file a tax return, you put down your income minus your expenses, the difference is called profit, and that profit is taxable in America. Welcome to the United States. And if you start making a lot of money, you'll get the opportunity to pay a lot of taxes, and you'll get the opportunity to listen to some communists say you're not paying your fair share, which is absolutely ridiculous. So when considering that 48% of Americans last year paid zero federal income tax, how's that fair?

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2: ABC News, I'm Chuck Sievertson. With excitement high ahead of tonight's third game of the NBA Final in New York, the Knicks watch party outside Madison Square Garden is being moved, this because President Trump is planning to attend the game, says the NYPD. Matt McCool with the Secret Service.
3: You will see Secret Service police and special agents, transportation security officers, federal air marshals, and the NYPD and NYPD officers throughout the area.
2: The Knicks lead the series 2-0 for the San Antonio Spurs. An 18-year-old has been taken into custody for questioning, police say, in the mass shooting over the weekend in Toledo, Ohio. 12 people were injured. Two people have life-threatening injuries after a shooting at Kaiser Medical Offices in San Jose, California, police say. President Trump trying to keep his ceasefire and negotiations with Iran from collapsing. Iran and Israel say they have stopped attacks since Trump talked to Israeli Prime Minister Benjamin Netanyahu. This is ABC News. Border czar Tom Homan telling TV interviewers today that he intends to send more ICE agents to New York City due to what he calls a lack of local cooperation. New York City Mayor Zoran Mamdani.
4: I want to be very clear about the fact that I believe that ICE raids are cruel. They are inhumane. They do nothing to serve in the interests of public safety. I've shared that directly with the president. I've shared that in public.
2: The FIFA World Cup gets underway this week in 16 cities across North America. The highly anticipated soccer tournament is expected to draw up to 7 million visitors to the U.S. ABC's Alex Stone in Los Angeles was asked about the potential economic impact.
5: FIFA has said $17 billion will be brought in gross domestic product. But you look at some of the numbers we heard from Atlanta today, 226,000 hotel rooms were booked during the World Cup. Last year, with no World Cup, it was 320,000 hotel rooms during that same period without this going on.
2: Our Alex Stone in L.A., Chuck Sievertson, ABC News.
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15: Today, well, the forecast for Scotts Bluff, western Nebraska, and southeastern Wyoming calls for pleasant temperatures, low to mid-80s today. Scattered strong to severe thunderstorms, especially here eastward, late today through early tonight. Overnight lows near 60. Heating back up briefly for your Tuesday, low to mid-90s. Red flag warning in effect, heightened fire danger. Noon Tuesday to 9 p.m. Wednesday. Wednesday and Thursday's highs, low to mid-80s. I'm Dave Weather, meteorologist Mark Huer.
0: 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Welcome back to the Ramsey Show in the Fair Winds Credit Union studio. I'm Dave Ramsey, your host. Rachel Cruz, Ramsey personality. My daughter is my co-host today. Connor is in Boston, Mass. Hey, Connor, what's up?
16: Hey, Dave. How? Hey, Rachel. How's it going?
0: Good. How you doing, man?
16: I'm doing well. My question today is about investing. So I'm 25 years old. I'm living at home. I make around $56,000 a year, and I'm cash flowing college. So recently I started investing in a brokerage account, and I was wondering, is it wrong to primarily invest into a brokerage account?
0: Just in general? For what purpose? I don't understand your... Why would you only do that?
16: Yeah, so recently I was thinking more about it. I should put money into the retirement accounts, of course, but I was kind of wondering, is it wrong to put more money into the brokerage account versus retirement accounts for the purpose of saving for like a down payment on a house or being able to use that money before the age of 59?
0: Yeah. Well, the first thing we would tell you to do is be debt free. Are you?
16: I am.
0: Good. And then we would tell you to have an emergency fund of 3 to 6 months of expenses. Do you?
16: I do.
0: Great. You're way ahead of the game. You're 25 and you're in college. What are you studying, sir?
16: Business administration.
0: Cool. And when will you graduate?
16: This fall, but I'm thinking about going for a master's degree.
0: Why?
16: I haven't been able to find an opportunity in the field that I'd like to pursue.
0: What field is that?
16: Merchandising.
0: You don't need a master's degree.
16: Okay.
0: No. That's not what's keeping you, holding you back. Are you working full-time now?
16: I am.
0: What do you make now?
16: $56,000.
0: Oh, you told me that. I'm sorry. You told me that.
16: No problem.
0: Okay. All right. So 25 years old, you're making $56,000.
17: What are you doing now, Connor, for a job?
16: I'm a deli manager at a grocery market.
0: Great. Okay. Well, I would start pursuing your merchandising career now while you finish up your... Are you finishing a four-year degree or a two-year?
16: Four-year.
0: Okay. Good for you. Okay. Excellent. Yeah, you got some pretty good basic business tools in your belt academically. All you would need for merchandising for sure. And what you need to do, though, is get in with a good company that lets you mentor and be apprenticed by some fabulous people that have been in the business a while, and you can kind of walk alongside them and learn from them, be discipled or mentored, so to speak. That's what I'd be looking for, and I'd be looking for that hardcore and just working it like crazy. I'm going to send you a copy of Ken Coleman's book, The Proximity Principle, which will outline a good way to land that kind of position, which is where that's what I would focus on. Now, having said all that, back to your question, you're debt-free. You have an emergency fund. Way to go. When you've settled in on your permanent career, maybe by this time next year, we would say that you are at baby step 3B, and people do two things at baby step 3B. That 3B is before they start putting 15% away for retirement, they sometimes take a gap period of time and pile up money for a down payment. And you could use a brokerage account to do that. Okay?
16: Okay.
0: Sometimes they put zero in retirement. Sometimes they put a little in retirement. Sometimes they put the whole 15% or baby step 4 in retirement while they're working on their down payment. If you've got the margin to do both, save a good, strong down payment, and start putting your 15% away at your new big-time job that you've landed by next spring, and you're loading up that Roth 401k, I would love that for you. But if you want to take a couple of years and do no retirement and just stack cash for your down payment, that's fine. And then, you know, you do need to get the Roth long-term working in your benefit, because from age, let's say from age 25 to age 65, the amount of money that is in the account that is growth is about 90% of the money. So let's say you had $2 million in there, then somewhere around $1.8 million of the $2 million is growth.
16: Mm-hmm.
0: That means it's all taxable. You're going to pay taxes on $1.8 million if you've got it in a brokerage account. If you've got it in a Roth 401k, zero taxes on that 1.8. And taxes on 1.8 sounds an awful lot like $600,000 or $700,000. So
16: right.
0: Long term, you don't want to only have a brokerage account. Mm-hmm. Long term, you also want to have the tax savings of a Roth 401k Roth IRA.
17: And the question you're asking is fair to say, hey, do I want money tied up till I'm 59 and a half?
0: Yes, some of it.
17: And so that's it. So I would front load your retirement, take care of the Roth IRA, take care of the 401k, and then anything beyond that that you want to be able to save in a brokerage account, you know, get some index funds, whatever that is for you, that's great. Then you can take it. But I would do that second to all the retirement. Go ahead and get all
0: and
17: that funded.
0: Third behind buying a house.
17: That's right. That's right.
0: Yeah,
17: the
0: exactly.
17: Home.
0: Exactly. Yep. So, yeah. Sometimes, Connor, we get the question like a 40-year-old one is worried about, okay, I might want to retire in 10 years at 50,
17: mm-hmm.
0: and I can't get to anything till I'm 59 and a half. And in that case, you do what Rachel's talking about,
17: like,
0: and that's your
17: account.
0: Third step, what we call bridge investing, and you'd have a brokerage account, a S&P 500 account, whatever you want to put it in, and you build some wealth there that you can use for those in-between years until you get to the Roth tax-free. Mm-hmm. But don't avoid the tax-free growth. That's a million-dollar mistake minimum for someone your age. That would be a huge mistake. So long-term, it has to be part of your decision-making, but it doesn't have to be the whole thing. And today, if I'm you, I'm landing that big job, and I'm going to stack cash for at least 18 months, maybe 2 years, and get me a nice house. And then you can start loading 15% in and get the house paid off. Work the baby steps. And I think you're going to be in great shape if you just do those things. Shelly is in Detroit. Hi, Shelly. How are you?
18: Good. How are you? Thank you for taking my call.
0: Sure. How can we help?
18: So I will be 43 next year. I have had a salon for the last, 8 years, and I'm actually looking to close it and possibly then just kind of stay home with my kids.
17: Great. Are you able to do that financially?
18: Well, that's what I'm, hoping to see. We have two homes. We just have the mortgage on our first home. So, again, I know this is, first world problems. My husband has always said, hey, stay home. I'll handle it. And I think having my shop has helped just to keep things going and keep things afloat. But I think I could.
0: What does he make?
18: I think I could. I would say between the two of us, we're about
0: 150. No, I asked what he makes. You're quitting.
18: What he makes? About 100.
17: Can you live on that?
18: Yeah, I have other money coming, that has come in.
0: You don't know. You're dodging all over the place. You need to sit down in detail and do a detailed budget on every dollar. And you and him need to sit down and look at, if my income's not here, what does our house look like? And if you like the way it looks and you want to quit, quit.
17: Maybe you sell one of the houses in order to make it work.
0: Yeah, might have to. Sell that other house, pay off your mortgage.

0: You know, the first time I became a dad, something flipped. 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

0: 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Alex is with us. Hi, Alex. How are you?
1: Hi, Dave. How are you doing?
0: Better than I deserve. What's up?
1: So I'm just calling because I was following your plan, and I was doing so well, and a few things came up, and I unfortunately fell back into the credit card habit, and I guess I'm trying to reframe my mindset to get out of the habit of using the credit card, and I've kind of been struggling with that a little bit. I really want to get out of debt, but
0: cool. How much credit card are you debt have you got, Alex?
1: With everything in total, $23,000.
0: It's all credit cards?
1: Yeah, just one specific one.
0: How much do you owe on your car?
1: I don't have a car I do owe a car, but it's to a family member.
0: How much do you owe on your car?
1: $7,000.
0: Okay, cool.
2: Is that part of the 23?
1: Yes, correct.
2: Okay.
0: Oh, it is. Okay. All right.
1: Yeah.
0: And so we're talking about $16,000 in credit card debt and $7,000 on the car.
1: Yes, to be exact, yes.
0: And what do you make, sir?
1: Between $3,000 to $4,000 per month.
0: Okay. How old are you?
1: I am 30.

0: What else? What was the credit card debt? The $16,000 you said you keep going back in. What causes that?
1: What was that?
2: Yeah. I was struggling to make ends meet. Yeah, paying bills and stuff like that is.
1: So we've outlined your bills. What bills you got trouble paying?
2: Groceries, gas.
1: Well, you make enough to pay those.
0: What's your rent?
2: I live with family, so I just help with the bills.
1: What does that mean?
2: Yeah. So I help with electricity, water.
1: Yeah, what's your bills?
0: How much of that goes to bills of that $3,000 to $4,000?
2: I would say about $250 a month.
1: Okay, so you got $250 a month for that. I don't know, put in $300 for gasoline, or $250 more. That's $500. You buy a little bit of food. That's a long way from $3,000 or $4,000. Why are you having trouble making your bills?
2: So
1: you're partying a lot.
2: No, I'm actually not.
1: Where are you spending your money?
2: For food, I spend about $600 every 2 weeks.
1: Why? About. On one guy?
2: Because that's what I contribute in the household. That's basically what I help out since I don't have to pay rent.
1: Oh, I thought you said you had $250 you had to help out with. Now you're saying it's $850.
2: For, like, the bills.
1: No, now you're saying it's $2,000. $600 is $1,200 plus $250 is $1,500 is your rent to live with family. That's no deal.
2: Yeah, so
1: $600 times two is $1,200 plus $250 is $1,450. That's your rent.
2: Mm-hmm.
1: The equivalent of, because you're buying food at home, and you're buying food out also, aren't you?
2: Yes, I am.
1: Okay. So here's what's happening, I think. I might be wrong. I'm just listening to you trying to diagnose over the phone here, okay? But I think you're disorganized, and you do not have a detailed every dollar plan, because you have margin in the budget you gave us. There is room in these numbers.
0: Yeah, and the problem, too, is, Alex, that the credit card keeps catching your slack. So you're a little bit of the sloppiness and the not, you know, not having, like, really strict boundaries with your money, the credit card is what sneaks in there, and you end up racking up $16,000. So here's the deal. If the credit card wasn't around, you wouldn't have that option. Yeah, so I think, Alex, you cut up your credit card right now.
1: Where is it?
2: Yeah, so I actually did cut it up, and the mistake I did make, you know how most phones have, like,
0: Apple
2: Pay. You can
0: Pay.
2: Add your credit card.
0: Yeah, Apple Pay, take it off, okay? Take it off Apple Pay. It's not as exciting as cutting up a physical card.
1: As soon as you hang up, you reach over to Apple Pay and delete
0: yes.
1: it.
0: Yes.
2: Yeah.
0: But that's the, I mean, that's the
2: I'm
0: step
2: sorry.
0: That starts to, no, I was just going
1: to
0: say, that's the
1: You have to put boundaries
0: stuff,
1: up for yourself.
0: Yes, that's the stuff that starts to change your behavior, because it's not an option anymore.
1: And go on Amazon and unplug your card.
2: Yeah. Yeah.
1: If you want an Amazon account, it has to be on a debit card.
2: Okay.
1: Get your credit card number off there. As soon as you hang up, do away with Apple Pay. Completely delete it. You do not need it. As soon as you hang up, take your debit card and replace it on your Amazon account, or close your Amazon account altogether.
2: Okay, yeah, I definitely plan on doing that.
1: And anything else that you use regularly that has your credit card number on it, put your debit card number on it and take your credit card off. If you're paying utilities or anything else, take it off. Get rid of it. Get rid of any sign that you ever owned a credit card. If I came and investigated you, I don't want to be able to find anything. For your sake, you got to get rid of it, because it keeps sneaking back, and you know, and had one guy, he memorized the number. I don't know how to erase that. But anyway, you know, it's like, you know, you got to put up some boundaries. But the biggest thing is, you don't need it if you would get organized and stick to the organization. You make enough to pay the bills that you have easily and begin to get out of debt. And if you add up what you're paying to live there, you ain't got a deal. So you need to look at that, too, and start thinking about a single guy for $1,450.
0: Because the food thing, I mean, you're not eating all of that.
1: You're not eating $1,200 worth.
0: No.
1: If you do, you got another problem.

0: So relooking at some of that, Alex, I think is going to help. And if you start putting some things in place,
1: it might be that getting out on your own with a roommate might help with a bunch of this.
0: It the might family, be.
1: Because
0: the
1: you'd have more, a more reality of what it is you actually need to spend for you to exist. Mm-hmm. And I don't think it's as much as you're paying to live there. So doesn't sound like it to me. But you can look at all that. It'd probably be good for you anyway. And so let's consider that idea. And then, you know, chop up the card. You've already done that. Let's cut it off of all the anywhere digitally that it's stored. Get rid of it.
0: Welcome to 2026. It used to be like, get your scissors out and cut up the card. Now they're like, now no, it's
1: now we have to take a sledgehammer to your iPhone. You know, get your iPhone out, lay it down, hit it with a hammer. It'd probably help you in a lot of ways. Oh. Probably a lot of things would get better in your life when you did that. Oh, my gosh. Yeah, Alex, that's the thing. So, and the other thing I used to do when I was starting all this stuff, Alex, 1,000 years ago, was I would pretend. I would say, okay, what if I had to pay off $2,000 next month or something terrible was going to happen to a family member? And it isn't, but I would just pretend that. Like, if I had to save a child's life, could I do it? Well, yeah. I could get organized. I could get intense if I had to save a child's life. If I had to do something that emotional, right? Visceral. And you go, okay, if I had to do that, then I could do it. That means I can do it. Now I just have to do it. Instead of like, well, I think I'm going to be Dave Ramsey. That doesn't work. Dave Ramsey isn't watching over you. You got to go do it. And that's the beauty of this. You fix the person in your mirror while you transform your finances.

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2: A severe thunderstorm warning continues until 2:45 p.m. this afternoon for Platte County. The storm has the potential for both large hail and strong straight-line winds. Half-dollar size hail and winds up to 60 miles an hour are likely as it pushes east at around 20 miles an hour. For your safety, stay inside and away from windows until the storm passes. Large hail and strong winds can easily shatter glass, causing injury. If you're caught outside, take shelter in a sturdy building or a hardtop car. Take shelter now. Once again, a severe thunderstorm warning continues until 2:45 p.m. this afternoon for Platte County. Bear in mind, this storm has the potential for half-dollar size hail, and winds up to 60 miles an hour are likely. From the Rural Radio Storm Center, I'm meteorologist Eric Height.
1: Severe weather coverage from the Platte Valley Bank Storm Center on KNEB. 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

0: I'm Steve White with Livestock News. The New World screwworm situation continues to evolve, showing last week's case wasn't a one-off. USDA has confirmed additional cases, a dog and calf among the latest. Dave Lane, president of the Kansas Dairy Association, says he wasn't shocked by the first U.S. case.
1: There's been so much activity on the other side of the border in May already, with a whole summer in front of us. So not a real shock. I will say, at least compared to HIPAA, we're way more prepared for it.
0: Dr. Justin Smith, Kansas Animal Health Commissioner, says it's not uncommon to have cases around the navel area of cattle.
2: You know, many of the cases that they started reporting to us individually here in the last month as they got closer to our border were umbilical lesions. And I've actually been told that if left unchecked, they felt like that probably 100% of those wet navels would get infested with this fly. And so it is not uncommon. In fact, they said it's kind of a preferred area for some reason.
0: Chelsea Good is new executive director of Kansas Dairy.
3: You know, the producer did the right thing. That, you know, they were being vigilant. They were looking for signs. They saw something, and so they sent it into the lab for testing. Really, most of the models showed New World screwworm coming to the U.S. kind of last summer, early fall. And so between industry and our state and federal animal health officials, I think we had some extra time to get prepared, and that's a good thing. And it's something where there is a plan in place.
0: And let's hear now from Director Sherry Vinton of the Nebraska Department of Agriculture.
4: Checked our records, and we have not had any cattle recently brought in from that area in Texas. But we will keep our eyes out, and that's the most important thing for all producers to know, as they do. They're good stockmen. Keep your eyes on your cattle. Watch for anything unusual.
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16: A severe thunderstorm warning continues until 2:45 p.m. this afternoon for Platte County. Both large hail and straight line winds are possible with this storm. Half dollar size hail.

0: and winds up to 60 miles an hour are likely as it pushes east at about 25 miles an hour. Again, a severe thunderstorm warning continues until 2:45 p.m. this afternoon for Platte County. Bear in mind, this storm has the potential for half-dollar size hail and wind gusts to 60 miles an hour. From the Rural Radio Storm Center, I'm meteorologist Derek Height.
1: Severe weather coverage from the Platte Valley Bank Storm Center on KNEB. 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

0: For Scotts Bluff, western Nebraska, and southeastern Wyoming, calls for pleasant temperatures, low to mid-80s today. Scattered strong to severe thunderstorms, especially here eastward, late today through early tonight. Overnight lows near 60. Heating back up briefly for your Tuesday, low to mid-90s. Red flag warning in effect, heightened fire danger. Noon Tuesday to 9 p.m. Wednesday. Wednesday and Thursday's highs, low to mid-80s. I'm Day Weather Meteorologist Mark Huer.
1: Okay. But if you can't get someone to do that, what we did, Sharon and I did this, is we figured out the neighborhood we wanted to be in, and we looked at about six or eight houses out there while our house was on the market, and then when our house sold, we went and bought one. It was that simple. And we were ready, and actually one of the houses we had looked at, we weren't able to get. It had sold. It got away from us while our house was on the market. But our house sold, we went and bought one of them, and we were okay with that. Because we're not really like freaking out about a house or something. We can house, there's houses on every corner. You can get another one. So it's not like we're getting married. We're just buying a house. So you can move again if you need to. So the third option is sell your house and go rent. And then look for a house with the cash in your hand and just buy one. So any one of those three will work, and any one of those three will work without you borrowing money. So, no, in no case would I tell you to go get a mortgage to make your ex-husband happy. No case.
2: Yeah. I mean, not to make him happy. But
1: well,
2: to be,
1: it would be nice if we could be closer to him.
2: He should have moved.
1: No. He's the one moved away. Hello. All right. Abby's in Portland, Oregon. Hey, Abby, what's up?
3: Hey, thanks for taking my call.
1: Sure.
3: I recently was appointed a power of attorney for an elderly family member who's not a parent. As I've gotten into her finances, I realize that she's got no money. Her IRA has been completely drained. She's got two savings accounts that have just basically pennies in them.
1: Where did it go?
3: She had someone that she had hired to assist her, and in the last 6 months prior to me becoming POA, several hundred thousand dollars went up missing. Which is a different conversation. That's a different conversation.
1: Okay.
3: Yes, we
1: okay.
3: are. We
1: Good.
3: Are. We're on it.
1: Good, because I'm angry with you and for her. Okay. All right.
3: Yes,
1: no.
3: It just makes me shake. And
1: yeah.
3: But there's. I'm not going to see a penny of that. Okay?
1: No, you're probably. It's probably gone. I don't disagree. But,
3: yeah. Now she owns free and clear, no mortgage, a condo and a house.
1: Mm-hmm.
3: She also has a piece of commercial property that I can ultimately liquidate to fund her care needs. Mm-hmm. She's in an extended care facility now. Mm-hmm. But there's going to be some time right before I can get my hands on any of those dollars.
1: Well, how much time do you need? I mean, how long will it take?
3: Well,
1: what's the condo worth?
3: It's currently, like, if I were to look it up on Zillow, it's like $300.
1: Is it the cheaper of the three?
3: It is the cheapest of the three, yeah.
1: Yeah, sacrifice it.
3: Okay.
1: And get some cash in the bank to take care of her.
3: Right, but still, even if, you know, I'm just thinking, like, if I got an offer tomorrow, which I won't, because I can't list it tomorrow. I could probably list it next week, because I got to get it cleaned out. But that would still be...
1: Not if you're sacrificing it. You can list it and sell it by the morning and close it by Friday to an investor and sell it for 2.25. Dump it.
3: Okay.
1: She has zero cash and she needs money this moment, correct?
3: Yes.
1: That's what I was understanding. Okay.
3: Yes.
1: And then the other two properties you got patience on because you did this.
3: Yes.
1: But
3: okay.
1: Otherwise, you're going to have a person in a nursing home who's out of her right mind, and you are the POA, and now you've gone and gotten a loan? Oh, gross.
3: Yeah.
1: That's icky. That's so icky. I'd rather give up $75,000 of her equity and sell that other condo for 2.25 as is, and you shovel it out, Mr. Investor.
3: Okay.
1: Let some guy that took a TikTok course come give you some money.
3: Okay. Okay.
1: That makes sense? I mean...
3: It absolutely does.
1: And it's very clean and very, very quick.
4: How often does that happen?
1: I used to be that guy 30 years ago. I used to buy real estate like that. And one of the things we're not going to give you a lot, but we'll close it Friday.
3: Okay.
4: Would you do one of those billboards that you see, we buy your home for cash?
3: or the
1: shop around.
3: On the
1: you know, the first thing I would do is just go to Ramsey Solutions and hit the Ramsey Trusted and call the real estate agent that or two that were in the area where that condo is that are Ramsey Trusted and tell them, what have I got to do to move this? Do you have a couple of investors in your pocket that buy stuff at a deal? Because I got to move this thing by and close it Friday and see if how any of them respond. That's probably the easiest way to do it. And they'll take care, tell them what's going on, and they'll help take care of you. And, you know, you take the least beating on it as possible. But I'm thinking
2: $200,000 is great.
1: I'm thinking $50,000-$75,000 off of $300,000 is probably going to get you anybody you want.
3: Okay.
1: And, okay. Yeah. And there's your 100, there's nothing else you could move that'll buy you a month. I mean, is there a car you could dump that would buy you a month?
3: She has a 2012 Volkswagen Jetta. That might be get me $1,000.
1: No, it'll get you five, but it's not going to get you a month. What is the bill?
2: What's the bill?
1: What's the bill and who's it owed to?
3: Well, she has her bill for her assisted living, which I covered her first month in deposit. That was $7,500, and then but then she has a couple of credit cards. She has some medical bills from hospitalizations and ambulance rides.
1: I don't have to pay any of those for 60 days. They can sit.
3: Okay.
1: The only thing I got to do is take care of her.
3: Right.
1: If the Jetta, what's the monthly bill on the assisted living?
3: It'll be around five.
1: If the Jetta will cover your month, dump it to Carvana or somebody. And that might buy you a little bit more time, and you don't have to sacrifice the condo quite so deep to get it moved the next month and then systematically work through the other two properties. Maybe we don't have to be quite so desperate. But just kind of work through your cash flow analysis that way. You're doing a great job, and thank you for taking care of her.

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9: Our scripture of the day, John 14:6. Jesus answered, "I am the way, the truth, and the life. No one comes to the Father except through me." John Maxwell said, "A leader is one who knows the way, goes the way, and shows the way." Classic John. Nice alliteration there, John. Well done. Scott is in Washington, D.C. Hey, Scott, how are you?
10: I'm great, Dave. Thank you both for taking my call.
9: Sure. How can we help?
10: I was married for 15 years. We've been divorced for 20 years. We had two daughters. They're in the mid to late 20s now. Both very good people. Never in trouble. Not weed heads. They're professional careers. Just never had a relationship, sadly. I've always said it is what it is. You can't make things happen sometimes, but I get an occasional, random text, "Hey, how are you?" But nothing structured like at Christmas or Easter or Thanksgiving or Father's Day or birthday. Never a card, never a call. Just, drop of a hat, you might get something random. My mom even will send, you know, $50 on a birthday, and there's no gratitude. I mean, when I was that age, I was writing thank you notes because you couldn't afford long distance calls. And yeah, it's just, it was second nature. And I'm, you know, doing my final documents now. I'm getting ready to rewrite the will. I'm like, they're not in it currently. And I'm starting to rethink it. You know, is there distance caused by something out of my control? Maybe they had somebody in their ear. I don't know. I don't want to ask those questions. It just seems intrusive and a lot of water over the dam. And as I'm about to rewrite everything, how do you include what you know, the behavior into your will and your estate plan? Yeah, you've always said a wise man leaves an inheritance to his children's children, and I'm at a loss with where to go from here.
9: Yeah. Well, the sad thing is when there's that much pain, there's not a clear answer. You're not morally obligated to give anyone money, legally obligated or spiritually obligated to give anyone money. And when you leave a wise man or a good man, a godly man leaves an inheritance to his children's children is a proverb. But that inheritance is, sometimes pastors will teach that as a spiritual inheritance, not a money inheritance. And I think it's both personally. But if you're prohibited from doing that because you don't have a relationship with the grandchildren's parents, then you can't do that. So you're prohibited in terms of having an influence with them. Okay. You're under no obligations and there's a lot of pain. It's very difficult to weed through all of that and find something. The only thing I would throw in is just, I have never, I mean, when you write this down, it's as if it's done. Okay. Until you change it again. Okay.
10: Correct.
9: If you die before you change it, it's going to be done. And so in a sense, when I write down something on my will or in my estate plan, I consider it done until I change it. Mm-hmm. So I have to be willing to, quote, die with it, not live with it. Right. In that sense, one of my things, and I do this with team members that are leaving, I do it with anything, it's a situation like this, I have never regretted generosity. And generosity is a form of grace, and that is undeserved. That's what grace is. It's undeserved. Your daughters don't deserve this money. Based on the fact that they have not reached out, have not created a relationship as adults, they're old enough to have gotten away from people in their ear, to have healed from whatever happened 30 years ago or whatever else, and established some kind of relationship. They're not in a deserving role, but deserved hasn't got anything to do with generosity or grace. So, if you did something in the name of generosity or grace in your will, you would be doing it for you.
10: That makes sense.
9: Not for them. And that's a good thing. And if you did something for the grandbabies, you'd be doing it for you because you don't even know them.
10: Oh, they haven't hit the ground yet.
9: Oh, we don't even have any yet. Okay. Well, if there's grandkids, I'm sorry. If there's grandkids, then that's the children's children, right? So,
10: right.
9: Or if you left something in trust for future grandkids, that would be, you know, you could do that. It's more about you addressing all of the stuff that's in your stomach and in your heart while you're dealing with all this, and has very little to do with what's in your head.
0: Yeah, it's definitely a humility play, Scott, not an ego play, right? Of this, I've raised great kids, and I get to leave them. This, you know what I mean? Like, that feels good, right?
9: Yeah,
0: this is the other end of the spectrum. So it would. It would be out of a level of just humility, and that you love them because of just for the sake that they are your children and not on any level of condition of a relationship, which is sad, really, really sad. But that's where that's the posture that it would come from. Yeah. It's just their dad.
9: You mind me asking how old you are?
10: 60. I'll be 63 later this year.
9: Okay. Are you ill?
10: No.
9: Okay.
10: No.
9: Okay.
10: I've taught FPU 4 times.
9: Okay. Thank you. I appreciate that. All right.
10: Well, certainly.
9: Yeah. So we're the same age. I mean, I'm 65.
0: Scott,
9: so.
0: Can I be nosy and ask how much will you be leaving, just in general, if it's not to them or to them?
10: Well, but right now the net worth about 2.5.
0: Okay.
10: And you know, I'm not a spender by any means.
0: Where would you leave it if it wasn't to your daughters? I'm just curious.
10: Right now, it's a couple of different charities.
0: Okay.
10: You know, orphanage, battered women's shelter. And a church.
0: Yeah.
9: I would do some of both because of you, not because of them. And
10: makes good sense.
9: And you can decide the proportions and whatever. And if you want to go really deep into it, you could leave some into a trust for future grandchildren as well. Now you've got to figure out who the trustee is in this mess, bless their heart. But that's, you know, that's the three things you could do. Nothing, something, and or something for the grandkids. And I would be, it would be hard for Dave, even though I try to live my life on the other thing I just taught you, it'd be hard for Dave to leave a bunch of money to somebody who hadn't spoken to me. Like, almost impossible. I couldn't do it. I'd leave something, probably, but I leave a tip when the service is bad because it says something about me, not about the service. And that's going to be their freaking Dave Ramsey story. So there you go. That thing too. But that's not going to do with this discussion, but
0: yeah. Yeah. I mean, that's a hard, sad thing.
9: Well,
0: it is. And you know, and the hope, Scott, obviously is that between now and then that there's some level of reconciliation and you know what I mean? And
9: yeah,
0: things can change. Relationships can change, and you know that's the ultimate prayer, regardless of the money. But for the financial side, it just would take a deep level of humility because you're getting nothing from it, right?
9: Right.
0: To leave you something because you gave me something, there's like a condition there.
9: Yeah, but it's not really conditional. It's just
0: it makes sense. I know, but you know, and it's not like the girls because he said his daughters are not, you know,
9: they're not
0: irresponsible or crazy.
9: People,
0: yeah.
9: Yeah, it's hard.
0: That's
9: very
0: tough.
9: Hard. I'm sorry. I'm sorry you're facing that. Yeah. Oh, man. Yeah, sometimes generosity and forgiveness and grace have more to do with what it does for me than it does the person that it's directed toward.
0: Mm-hmm.
9: Yeah.
0: There almost could be a level of healing in it. I don't know if that's true or not, but yeah. I don't know. There's kind of this like extra extension.
9: Yeah.
0: Or what you're leaving it to is beautiful too, Scott. The legacy that can pass on if you choose not to. What you've just lined out.
9: Yep.
0: Incredible work. In your city.
9: That puts this hour of the Ramsey Show in the books. We'll be back with you before you know it. In the meantime, remember, there's ultimately only one way to financial peace, and that's to walk daily with the Prince of Peace, Christ Jesus.

0: 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Todd in Florida said he was scared to even start, but Chapter walked him through it step by step and found a Medicare plan that actually fit his life and saved him $600 a year. 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
2: ABC News, I'm Chuck Sievertson. Security beefed up by local and federal law enforcers for tonight's third game of the NBA final in New York because President Trump plans to attend. New York City Police Commissioner Jessica Tisch.
3: For game four, we do expect watch parties outside of Madison Square Garden to resume. Those watch parties will be managed with pens and screening.
2: The Knicks lead the series 2-0 for the San Antonio Spurs. A referee for the FIFA World Cup has been denied entry to the U.S. due to vetting concerns, says a statement from U.S. Customs and Border Protection. He's identified by local reports as Omar Artan from Somalia. A federal judge today struck down a $100,000 fee the Trump administration imposed on new H-1B visas for skilled foreign workers. The judge says Congress would need to approve. An 18-year-old has been taken into custody for questioning police say in the mass shooting over the weekend in Toledo, Ohio. This is ABC News. Maine voters cast ballots tomorrow in perhaps the most watched primary election in the country. Democratic candidate Graham Plattner is expected to win the nomination and take on Republican Senator Susan Collins. But Plattner is on defense over allegations of physical and emotional abuse against ex-girlfriends. ABC's Jay O'Brien.
4: It doesn't look like what we've seen so far that there is enough of a base of Maine voters who would leave Graham Plattner. But also, we don't have great polling in the wake of these articles. So really, it's all going to come down to what the vote total looks like tomorrow night. And even if Graham Plattner wins, if there's a contingent of, again, that Plattner protest vote tomorrow, does that spell trouble for him into the general, where he's got to have all of the Democratic weight behind him?
2: ABC's Jay O'Brien. U.S. Airlines spent more than $6 billion on jet fuel in April, up 78% from a year earlier, despite using slightly less fuel, says government data. Chuck Sievertson, ABC News.
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17: Today, well, the forecast for Scotts Bluff, western Nebraska, and southeastern Wyoming calls for pleasant temperatures, low to mid-80s today. Scattered strong to severe thunderstorms, especially here eastward, late today through early tonight. Overnight lows near 60. Heating back up briefly for your Tuesday, low to mid-90s. Red flag warning in effect, heightened fire danger. Noon Tuesday to 9 p.m. Wednesday. Wednesday and Thursday's highs, low to mid-80s. I'm Day Weather Meteorologist Mark Huer.
18: Severe thunderstorm warning remains in effect until 3:30 for southern Goshen and eastern Platte counties in Wyoming. 2:55, a severe storm about 10 miles east of Slater, that would be about 23 miles southeast of Wheatland, moving east at 25 miles per hour. Ping pong ball sized hail and 60 mile per hour wind gusts are the likely threat with that weather. Locations are likely to be impacted by that severe weather. If not already, Hawk Springs and Yoder and Veteran, Southern Hills Estates, and Slater. In Yoder, Veteran, Hawk Springs, Southern Hills Estates, and Slater in the path of that severe thunderstorm. Thunderstorm warning in effect until 3:30 for southern Goshen and eastern Platte County. Storm near Slater, or about 10 miles east of Slater, moving east at 25 miles per hour. Ping pong ball sized hail and 60 mile per hour wind gusts threat with that severe thunderstorm. There is a thunderstorm watch. It just went into effect not long ago, and it covers a large area of the Nebraska Panhandle and areas of southeast Wyoming. In Wyoming, it includes Goshen and Laramie County. Goshen and Laramie County in the Panhandle, Sioux County, Scotts Bluff, Banner and Kimball, Box Butte, Moreland, Cheyenne County, all included in the Thunderstorm Watch area. Dawes County, and then the far eastern side of the Panhandle, Sheridan, Garden, and Dual Counties, those counties are not listed in the Thunderstorm Watch area. All other Panhandle counties are, along with areas of southeast Wyoming, including Laramie and Goshen County. That thunderstorm watch in effect until 9 tonight. Areas of Colorado, northeast Colorado, parts of southwest Nebraska and northwest Kansas are in a tornado watch. That includes Fort Morgan and vicinity. That tornado watch in effect for those areas until 9 tonight. Again, a thunderstorm warning remains in effect for areas of Goshen and Platte counties until 3:30 this afternoon.
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19: Basically, the car that we have is a truck that we use to tow those trailers and deliver them, because we thought that will be will be profitable if we do ourselves the deliveries.
20: How many trailers do you have on the lot right now?
19: I have two right now, and I have another extra two that are getting built.
20: Are they being built custom for someone?
19: Yes, they are already sold.
20: Okay, and the two that are on the lot are not sold?
19: No.
20: So you got $100,000 a piece in those two?
19: I'll say about 60.
20: A piece?
19: Both of them. One of them is,
20: So where does 200 come from if you have two at 60? I don't understand.
19: I think maybe we've been living on a life that we couldn't afford. I mean,
20: who loans you the money?
19: My wife's father. So basically he's been putting the money from his pocket to build them.
20: Did he start building them before you had the dealership?
19: Yes.
20: How basically, was he selling them back then?
19: He was working with another company that was selling them for another dealership.
20: Okay, so, but if you and sold then, off the if you complete the two transactions you've got on the line, and you sell off the two that you've got, he gets most of his money back.
19: Yes, but I
20: and then you don't have a job.
19: Install it. Yeah. I have to also get some money to equip them to those trailers. So I'll say on profit, I'll probably will be getting around $40,000 on the four trailers that I have basically on inventory.
20: Yeah, but let's pretend that we're just trying to get your father-in-law whole by selling the four trailers off, the two in production and the two on the lot. And he gets all of his money that way. You don't get any money out of those. And then you sell off the truck and you get a job. He's gotten out. You're out of the business. You're not making money in this business. You're losing money, right?
19: Yes, correct.
20: So why would you keep doing it?
19: I think that me and my wife, it's the only thing that we've been doing.
20: Yeah, but you're not making money.
19: Yeah.
20: Whatever you've been doing that isn't working doesn't matter.
21: It's basically that theory of you're comfortable where you are because it's all you know. And even though it's not smart, it's just you continue to stay because it's the only thing you know, right, Robert? So it's the uncomfortable reality of you're going to have to go learn and do something new in order to make money.
19: Yeah.
21: Because as we continue pushing on this, it's just,
20: It may be worth sitting down with your father-in-law and asking him if he sees a better way to run your business. Because I don't know what you're doing wrong. I don't know if there's enough volume in food truck trailers or not. I don't know enough about that business. It doesn't sound like you're moving enough units to make a living, though.
19: Correct. Yeah.
20: And just because he needs a dealer doesn't mean you need to be in business losing money. And just because you've only done this and you don't know how to do anything else yet doesn't mean you need to be in business losing money. You could be at FedEx stacking boxes and making more money than losing money and not have all this debt.
19: Yeah.
20: And then figure out what you want to do from there.
19: Right now, we wanted to get rid of our inventory. We were discussing that. And just stop our business and we wanted to also get rid of the truck because it's almost $1,000.
20: If you sell the four trailers at a profit and you use all of that money to clear the debt with your father-in-law and you sell the truck, you're back at even about, aren't you?
19: Right now the truck is worth around $11,000 because I put a lot of miles on it. A lot.
20: Okay, well, then you're probably not going to be even on that. But, dude, you have to go get a career now where you're going to make money. And you got to be thinking about what that's going to be because this business is not operating at a profit. Businesses have to operate at a profit or they don't get to hang around. That's a cold, hard reality. And you just not – I don't know enough about that to tell you how to fix it, but it doesn't sound like you don't think it's going to be fixed. So you can't just sit there and rearrange the deck chairs on the Titanic, dude. I mean, you've got to do something else. And so we got to figure out what we're doing and let your father-in-law know mm-hmm. I'm going to give you all the money from these four trailers to get you out as whole as I possibly get you as close to what I owe you as possible. and then I'm going to go get a job and get rid of this stupid truck that is eating my lunch. And you know, then I'm going to start making money for my family and moving on. That's where I would be. But it sounds like you've got – the big thing is this, okay? There's two real problems you're facing, and I know because I've been there myself. I closed a business and went bankrupt in my 20s, all right? Number one, your dream is dying. You had this dream that this was going to be this wonderful thing. You're going to own your own business, America the beautiful, the free enterprise system, and you were going to get rich, and that dream has died, and it hurts, and you need to grieve the death of the business. Number two, you're embarrassed in front of your father-in-law because he's over making trailers and you can't make a living selling them. And he feels like he's a good business guy and he's helped you, and you know, he's barely even going to get all of his money back. Even if he doesn't get it all back, it's going to be close. That's embarrassing. And those are feelings that I have had. They're not fun feelings. But riding the Titanic all the way to the bottom of the ocean is also worse. So make a call, dude.

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0: 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Monique is in Philadelphia. Hi, Monique. How are you?
9: Hi. How are you?
0: Better than I deserve. What's up?
9: Hi. So I'm new to baby steps 4, 5, and 6. I feel like it's taken me quite some time to get here. And so I'm super excited. However, I have a baby due next month, and doing baby step 4 with the 15% of my retirement and everything, it seems really scary with upcoming expenses that I know will take effect once my maternity leave is up. So I guess I'm just looking. I don't know if my mindset is wrong or my budget is incorrect, but I just need some encouragement or someone to walk me through.
10: Are you going to be paid while you're on maternity leave, Monique?
9: Yeah. Okay. Yes. Yes.
0: Well, you're just talking about like after maternity leave, the daycare kicks in and whoa! Yeah.
9: Yes. Yes.
0: Yeah.
9: Ouch. And just affording that 15% along with, you know, the rest of my budget.
0: Yeah. Well, I mean, just lay your budget out. You can look at it. You know what the daycare is going to cost already, don't you?
9: Yes.
0: Okay. And you've got to, you know, if you have no payments but a house payment, you should be able to do daycare in 15% in most budgets.
9: Well, I have two other children as well that are in daycare.
0: Yeah.
9: So I'll have three kids in daycare.
0: Yeah. And while you had that, you were already reducing debt. How much debt have you paid off?
9: I've been debt free for a little over a year now. Well, year and a half, but I paid off like 80 grand.
0: Good for you. Are you single?
9: I'm engaged.
0: Okay. When are you getting married?
9: We plan on getting married next year.
0: Why?
9: Why? So it's more so me. I was married before.
0: But you have a baby.
9: And everything. I'm sorry?
0: You have a baby.
9: Yeah.
0: I assume with him.
9: Yeah.
0: I mean, you kind of already made these decisions.
9: Yes. So my fiance wants an actual wedding and
0: when?
9: Yeah, and so
0: we're grown ups with three kids.
9: So the wedding is coming, but we plan for it to be early next year. That's the date.
0: I would do a party early next year and get married the next 20 minutes. You are in an extremely legal and financially vulnerable situation, my good friend. I am scared for you. And you're worried about putting 15% away in retirement, and you're not even married, and you have three kids. Yeah, this is very, very important that you guys get this solidified. I would be in the pastor's or the judge's office this weekend, and we'll have a party next spring.

0: I don't want you hanging out there over the edge of this cliff anymore. You're scaring me to death.
1: I understand.
2: Because he is the guy you want to marry, correct?
1: Yes.
0: You're making babies with him.
1: I got back from deployment, and I found out I was pregnant within like 2 or 3 weeks after that. So it was a shock to me. Mm-hmm.
2: Just curious. But, how much do you make a year, yeah. Monique?
1: So I make three streams of income, but my main job is $81,000 because I'm part-time military.
2: Okay.
1: I make $12,000 a year from that, and then I do receive child support as well, and that comes out to being like $24,000 a year.
0: Okay. And let me ask, does that the 15% that is strained in your budget, that is your money only. You're not including him.
1: Correct. The 15%.
0: Yeah, no wonder you're strained. Yeah, you're a single mom with three kids. Mm-hmm. Yeah, that would be straining.
2: How much does he make a year?
1: He makes, when he did his taxes, it came out to being like $36,000 or so.
2: What does he do?
1: So he works for a junk removal company. He's like the sole employee. Which he's about to take over. It's very lucrative business where we live.
0: Well, not for him.
2: What will it be
1: not
2: when he,
1: for him,
2: when he takes over?
1: No.
2: What will he be making?
1: So it would be over, well, it's made a little over $200,000. I'm not sure what his boss brings home. All we know is like he's gone on vacation every week. So
0: yeah, okay.
1: I can only assume.
0: So here's the thing, huh? Here's the thing, okay?
1: Yeah.
0: You call me worried about ability to put away 15% because you're in an untenable situation and you're very vulnerable and hanging over the edge of a cliff. This all is solved the day you get married and you combine your incomes, which is what should happen for this child. It's what should happen for you, and it's what should happen by Saturday. And then all of a sudden, you have an income up over $100,000. The two of us are doing a budget together because we're already playing house. So the house, you know, nothing else changes. And so we're now doing a budget together like grown-up married people instead of two roommates. And you've got all the responsibility of three kids, one of which is his. Right?
1: Correct.
0: Okay. So he needs to marry you Friday. I'm going to come get him. I'm serious. This is not good for you, my daughter. You ever heard of a shotgun wedding? I got a shotgun, okay? So here's what we're going to do. We're gonna line this up. This is serious time. This is really, really good. It's the right thing for everyone involved. There is no excuse for, I want a big wedding. That ship sailed when you were 19, kid, okay? You're not playing in that world anymore. Now you're playing in the real grown-up world where we have taxes and we have trying to hand over business from your boss. You got daycare coming out your ears, and no wonder you can't save 15%. Mm-mm. So, no, yeah, you need to take your child support, your income, and his new fabulous income, put it all together, and make a every dollar budget because you got married Friday together, and then let's go build a life together because that's what all the data tells us is how you win. The data tells us that if you persist in this methodology, you're going to have one-tenth of the net worth of your married friend. One-tenth. Okay, it doesn't work. That's why I'm for your sake, passionate about this. And I want you to win. I want you to have a good life. And the data says those that shack up, the lady has one-tenth at 35 years old, of the net worth of her married friend.
2: Well, and all the risk. I mean, honestly.
0: And she's the one at risk.
2: The one that's going to be walking out, if that's the case, is usually.
0: Yeah, he's just running in and out making babies. This has got to, you guys got to get this lined up, man. It's the best thing for everybody involved. So,
2: with the assumption that he is the man you want to marry and spend the rest of your life with and all the things. So you're
0: not going to. Well, if you don't, he shouldn't be your fiance.
2: Right, that's what I'm saying.
0: And if you don't,
2: but people,
0: you
2: but
0: be,
2: I think that, but I think the mindset today is it's we can get engaged and we'll figure out the wedding later. It's almost like a, do you know what I'm saying? Though that's the mindset, though.
0: I think there's a child that needs a dad. I don't think you get to make this up. You know, you got to get.
2: I know.

0: baby needs a family.
1: Yes, I agree. And in a perfect scenario, that would be the case. Yeah, no, that's my hope for Monica, but also I don't want her walking through a divorce. Any scenario that doesn't
0: suck, yeah.
1: Yeah, and that he's a horrible guy. Like, you know what I mean?
0: He's a horrible
1: guy.
0: We shouldn't be doing any of this.
1: Right. That's what I'm going to make
0: sure. We shouldn't even have been having this conversation.
1: Protecting. Yeah, and making sure that this is it for her. But if it is, to the point that, yeah, we have to start making grown-up decisions.
0: Well, she didn't say she was delaying the marriage till the spring because he was a horrible guy and she didn't know if she should marry him.
1: I agree.
0: She says because he wanted a party.
1: I know.
0: Wee.
1: I'm just thinking of everyone out there listening. This has been a trend that we see over and over again.
0: There's another trend. Half the calls on this show are me telling people to get married these days. So, because the data is there. It's like so simple.
1: You should get
0: I'm such a boomer.
1: You are a boomer, and you should get where you can like facilitate it. What's it called? When you ordain a wedding. You should be ordained.
0: That's right. And I need to get ordained and just start doing Ramsey weddings on the debt-free stage right here in the lobby.
1: Every Valentine's Day should be a wedding show. And Dave just marries all the people that he does.
0: All at one time, like some kind of cult or something. Yeah, that would be great.
2: We are back here in the KNEB Weather Center here this afternoon with another severe weather update. Severe thunderstorm warning that had been in effect for parts of Platte and Goshen County apparently will be allowed to expire, as that storm, for now at least, has weakened below severe limits. And the reissuing of that could come later on in the afternoon, but for now, as of 3:30, that thunderstorm warning for that area will be allowed to expire at 3:30. There is one active thunderstorm warning in effect for a part of southeast Wyoming, and that's for southeastern Platte County. That severe thunderstorm warning remains in place until 3:45 today at 3:07. That severe storm near Slater, that would be off to the south of Wheatland. Storm moving northeast at 25 miles per hour. And the threat of 60 mile per hour wind gusts and quarter-sized hail with that severe thunderstorm. That's the only active warning that remains in effect at this hour for now. Severe thunderstorm warning for southeastern Platte County in southeast Wyoming until 3:45 today. Potential
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2: The potential for severe thunderstorm activity will be with us here in the area for better part of the evening, as a thunderstorm watch is posted for areas of southeast Wyoming and a large part of the panhandle until 9. Panhandle counties that are not included, Dawes and then the far east side of the panhandle from Sheridan County south through Garden and then into Dual County, that region is not in the thunderstorm watch area. All other panhandle counties are. In addition to Laramie and Goshen County of southeast Wyoming, thunderstorm watch in effect until 9 tonight. To the south in areas of northeast Colorado, including the Fort Morgan area, portions of southwest Nebraska and northwest Kansas, a tornado watch is posted for that area also until 9 o'clock tonight.
4: With the latest in ag information on the Rural Radio Network, good afternoon. I'm Chad Moyer. 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Let's go to cattle country. First of all, USDA reports total confirmed negotiated trade last week, 78,391. Of that total, 67.5% was committed for nearby delivery, 52,900, about 32.5 committed for deferred delivery 15 to 30 days out, that's 25,500. Totals from last week, Nebraska Formula 4, 37,300, cash sales 31,400, the weekly total 68,700. Iowa's movement last week was 22,400. Kansas was 78,900, about 8,000 of that was in the cash market. Texas moved 88,500. 100 last week. 5,100 was in the cash market. And then new show list distribution for this week. New show lists are mixed from state to state. A little higher this week in Kansas, a little bit lower in Texas, a lower offering in the north this week, Nebraska and Colorado. Beyond that, things pretty quiet today. Beef cutouts were lower today. Choice down 50 at 392.20. 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Total load count today 116. Hog trade, Iowa, Minnesota, the average 96.18, up 19. Western corn belt up 61, 96.11. Pork cutouts, loins down 445, bellies up 251, hams up 40, ribs up 124. Overall carcass value down 272, 98.46. Total load count today 289. At the terminals, barrels and gilts start the week at 60, sows 51 to 57. 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
11: Your day weather forecast includes a severe thunderstorm watch for Scotts Bluff, western Nebraska, southeastern Wyoming, excluding the Pine Ridge area until 9 p.m. this evening. Scattered strong to severe storms, capable of heavy rain, very gusty winds, unfortunately large hail, and possibly some tornadic activity will be a threat. 80s to round out today, near 60 tonight, mid to upper 90s Tuesday, red flag warning in effect for the heightened fire danger, lows Tuesday night near 60. I'm meteorologist Mark Huer.
0: To them. Some of it now that we've made a lot of money over the years. We have a research department. We have 1,000 team members here at Ramsey doing all kinds of things other than this show, but that includes research on millionaires, research on everything, especially around the money piece. We've got other shows and podcasts that are vastly popular, like Rachel does Smart Money Happy Hour. Dr. John Deloney's show is massively popular, best-selling books of all kinds and across those things. So that the whole premise of the whole thing, though, is to teach you God's and grandma's ways of doing things because they work. It's called common sense, and common sense is so rare in America that it's like having a superpower. And you can just start with the idea that even if I'm getting in your face or one of us is, it's because we love you and we want you to win. And that formula has propelled us to be one of the biggest brands in the entire marketplace. It's a simple formula. And so when we're coming up with something, sometimes something is our opinion. Sometimes it's data-based, based in data. And sometimes it's based in 35 years of doing this. I got socks older than some of you. So I know what the flip I'm doing. This is not my first ride on the cabbage truck. So some of it's based in that, and some of it's based in the research that we've done and observable trends, and some things we have shifted, and some things are based on principle, and we don't shift them based on principle. This whole marriage thing never came up in the first 20 years of doing this show. It was not a big deal. But in case you didn't know, if you're an old fogey like me, I'm not just bringing this stuff up because I'm an old fogey and I'm an out-of-touch boomer or something like that, although those things might be true. But that's not the basis for the argument. The basis for the argument is I love you, number one, and number two, it is the data tells us this, and there's all kinds of data now on this. It's hardcore. Today, if you didn't know, more people live together that aren't married than live together who are married. And that line crossed about 11, 12 years ago. And I remember the first time I read it, it kind of blew my mind because I'm an old school, the dinosaurs used to play in my backyard. I mean, I'm that guy. So, but here's a couple of the pieces of the data. There's a thing that's been around since the 60s, and Bill Clinton, when he was president, had a whole nother set of research done that was detailed and very good research done. Called the success sequence. Listen to this. If you can teach your children, or if you are still young enough that you can do these three things, do them in this order. If you first graduate from high school, then get a full-time job, then get married, then have kids. High school before babies, marriage before babies, full-time job before marriage and before babies. Real simple. Doesn't say what kind of job. You don't have to be a doctor or a lawyer. If you graduate from high school and then get a full-time job and then get married and only then do you have children, 97% of millennials who completed all three steps in that order were at middle income or higher by their mid-30s. Only 3% were in poverty. All the people living in poverty violated that success sequence. 97% who followed that success sequence are not in poverty. That's a huge number. That's everybody. When you statistically adjust, 3% goes away. Okay? Within a 3% margin of error, which means it's all of them. Okay? Now, median net worth of married households is greater at all age levels. Married householders at 35 years old had 14 times the wealth of an unmarried female and almost 5 times the wealth of an unmarried male. So more than 15 times our last caller is off on net worth if she doesn't follow the sequence or get back in line in the sequence as fast as she can the way I was telling her to do. Married Americans in their 50s have more than twice as much net worth of divorced and never married Americans. And we're just going to live together and act like we're married our entire life, and it's because we're all hippies. The data says you suck. That's what the data says. You failed epically. That's what it says. We did our own Ramsey study of millionaires, the largest study of millionaires ever done. 46% of Americans are married. 80% of the millionaires are married. Married men earn 26% more income than unmarried men. Apparently, she has a stick and she beats your butt out the back door to go get a job. Married couples also benefit from dual income. They reach goals faster. They have tax advantages, married filing jointly. They have more retirement contributions with spousal IRAs, etc. So they end up with more money. Hello. Married men live 8 to 9 years longer than unmarried men. Apparently women keep them from doing stupid stuff. You're not going to drive that, are you? You're not going to eat that, are you? You're not going to climb out there, are you? Women live 4 to 6 years longer.
1: Yours is shorter, ladies.
0: The ladies don't get as much health benefit.
1: We're keeping,
0: better recovery from health.

0: lives away.
1: If you have a major health thing, you have a 20% better survival rate from cancer if you're married. This is actual data. Lower rates of depression, anxiety, suicide, fatigue syndrome, especially in men and in women in their 50s. This is data. All the data reports that married people have more sex and better sex. That's what all the surveys tell us, and all the data comes in. When the research is properly done and controlled for, there is a huge advantage to doing this stuff right. And so you can call me names, and you can put all your crap and bull crap on Reddit about Dave Ramsey's out of touch or whatever, but you just don't have any data to back up your stupid butt opinion. That's your problem. And we do. And so we're going to tell you the truth. And some of you are not going to like it. Oh, well, you'll have to listen to something else. Because this is called The Ramsey Show, which means it's like our opinion, not yours. So, and ours is based in the fact that we love you, we want you to win, and it's based in the data and the 30 years of experience of doing this. 10 million families have been through Financial Peace University. You don't agree with the baby steps? Shut the hell up. You don't know what you're talking about. 10 million people say you're an idiot. I'm serious. You know, it's like the hilarious one. It used to bother me.
0: Have you been on Reddit recently?
1: This is so funny. It's so funny. Oh, it's so bad. Reddit is awful.
0: I know.
1: It's a sewer.
0: Don't read it.
1: I don't get in it.
0: Okay, good.
1: I try to stay out of it for that reason. But it's just people are so stupid. So here's a funny one, okay? I have to go back and look at it. But there's something like 60,000 people have left ratings on the Total Money Makeover book. I've sold almost 20 million of them, okay? The book has a 4.75 stars out of 5, which means almost all 5 stars. And yet, after thousands, tens of thousands of people leave 5 stars, some genius comes on and says, I'm going to leave a 1 star. Obviously, right. You're wrong.
0: Well, they can.
1: No, you can, but you're obviously just stating how stupid you are based on the survey, the data that's in front of you, not based on the book, not based on me. 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

0: If you want to get on the same page with your spouse, or you want to just be able to feel in control with your money, you have to have a plan. 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Sophia is in Greenville, South Carolina. Hi, Sophia. How are you?
1: I'm good. How are you?
0: Better than I deserve. What's up?
1: Okay, so I'm calling to see if I should sell my house or keep it. And I'm questioning if I should sell it, maybe just to try to, like, build wealth faster and maybe pay off the home sooner. I just recently did a new build in December 2024, and it was a total of $361,670. And I put a down payment of $36,167, which left me with a loan of $325,503 for a monthly payment of $2,454.98. Now, the thing, though, is I just recently started listening to you guys, and the $2,500 of my monthly payment is technically almost 50% of my income. I'm bringing in $5,200 a month.
0: Does the $5,200 a month have health insurance taken out before you get it?
1: Yes.
0: So does it have 401k taken out before you get it?
1: Correct.
0: Okay, that is not the number that we're talking about.
1: Oh, okay.
0: Your take-home pay that we're talking about is just net of taxes only.
1: Okay, I see.
0: So if you add back the health insurance and your 401k contributions, that's the percentage we would want to be lower. What's your income? You said $5,000 a month, so that's 60. So you're making 75 or 80?
1: Yeah, I'm like at 83.
0: Okay. Are you getting a tax refund?
1: I did this year, not my first year, but only because I think of my mortgage insurance. And that it was my first time itemizing.
0: Mm-hmm. And so how much was your tax refund?
1: It was like $1,500.
0: Okay. All right. So that's another $100 a month plus, $125 a month plus that you would add back in because you're having too much taxes taken out of your check.
1: Yes.
0: You follow me? So if we add $125 plus health insurance plus
2: 401k contribution.
0: 401k, this doesn't sound quite so dire anymore, I suspect.
2: What do you think it's more at then? 40%, Sophia, if you had to guess?
1: Yeah, because I think so for my 401k, I do, technically it's $207.50 a check, so I get paid twice a month, so almost like $400 a month, plus I do $68 in, first of all, that's my medical insurance, but my HSA is $75 a check.
2: Okay. So that's like $640 you could add back in. So okay. It wouldn't be super significant from a percentage standpoint.
1: Yeah. And the reason I also ask is because I do have a deteriorating eye condition. And so at some point I could lose my vision completely. There's not like an estimate of time of when it could happen because it varies by person. Mm-hmm. And so that's just kind of like one of my fears. Well, what if it... You know, it could be 5 years, it could be 25 years.
0: How old are you?
1: I'm 41.
0: Okay. All right. Well, I mean,
1: I have 28
0: don't have enough house payment that I am panicked with the adjustments that we've just made, but it is a little bit tight. And has your income been going up pretty steadily?
1: Yeah, luckily I do get about like 2% cost of living raise a year.
0: Not much then.
1: Okay. Yeah, not a lot.
0: That's not going to bail you out anytime soon. All right. Okay. Well, just the warning that you have to give yourself is, no, you don't have to panic and put a for sale sign in the yard today, but there's two problems. One is you don't have enough margin to be able to build and invest like you need to. And two is, without any margin to save, everything that comes up is going to be a potential debt in the future. Are you carrying any debt other than the house?
1: No. And I'm able to save about like $1,000 a month after, like, you know, my utilities and food and stuff.
0: You're a very precise person. Okay. Well, I think you're going to be okay. You got to just make sure the next car is cash. The heat and air goes out. It's cash. You've got your emergency fund in place. It's cash.
2: And I would say, though, if you look up in 6 months, Sophia, and you're still strained and life is miserable because of this house, your house is supposed to be a blessing. And when it eats into your income so much, you know, there may be a world that you're like, you know what, it's not worth it. I would rather have half the house, half the mortgage, and enjoy my life a little bit more, right? I mean, being stretched so thin can be exhausting. You're not, though. You got $1,000 margin, which is amazing. So give yourself a little bit of time, but I would say if you do look up, your house is not worth stressing and losing sleep over. And so if you wanted to downsize, you got to factor in fees and, you know, commissions and everything that goes into the final purchase price. But I wouldn't be mad if you did decide to make that move.
0: Yeah. The good news about you is you're so precise and detailed in planning that it's not going to sneak up on you. You're going to know long time. You get stress relief and anxiety relief from details. Well, if you know the details, you're calmer, right?
1: Correct.
0: Yeah. I could tell, by the way, you're $207.14. Hello. I mean, you know, that kind of stuff, right? So that's the beauty of who you are. And that's going to work to your advantage, because what happens when you can be strained by the house, we call it house poor, is it sneaks up on people. And then they go, oh, I got to have a car. Oh, wait a minute. Why don't I have any money? Oh, I gotta put a heat and air on that thing. Oh, why don't I have any money? And you're
2: going to
0: know. You're not going to say, why don't I? You're going to know exactly where your money is.
2: Sophia, do you have a lot of savings just on the side for an emergency?
1: Right now I have about $7,000, and I'm trying to, I would like to do 6 months just because of my vision.
0: Yeah, you need to.
1: Harder.
0: You need to.
1: And I don't drive, so it would have to be like a remote job.
0: Yeah.
2: Okay.
0: Yeah, your $1,000 savings needs to all go in emergency funds right now till you get it up to where you need it to be. Because, that savings is also going to give you pad. Mm-hmm. And keeping up with the detail and a big pile of cash is going to remove stress for you. And then if you can see the thing that the numbers start to go the wrong way, you can sell the house like Rachel said. But for today, as long as you're not feeling so pinched you can't breathe, I would not keep it if it's bothering you. But I don't hear it bothering you. You're just, the only thing you were concerned about was that the Ramsey Show said your ratios were off.
2: Yeah.
0: And they are off, but they're not way off like we thought when we first started the call. So, yeah, you're going to be fine because you're such a planner and because of what you're facing medically. I guess you have to be, right? And that's just a really good way to react to your situation overall. And I would apply the same diligence to career options that you could look at and move towards as your site starts to go. And, you know, depending on the timeline, like you said, it might be 2 years, it might be 25, you don't know. So we'll pray for the 25 or never. Either one of those will be fine, right? But in the meantime, let's start thinking about what our next thing is that we can make $80,000 doing with, even if this medical condition gives us a fit. So I think you're a pretty impressive girl. I think you're sharp. So I think you're going to be okay. But don't keep the house if it steals your life. That was Rachel's tune, and I agree with that one. Wow. Real estate is awesome until it's not. When you buy real estate and it makes you broker, that's why they call them brokers. Be careful. Don't buy too much.

0: If you want to win with money in 2026, you can't keep living normal. 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
2: ABC News, I'm Chuck Sievertson. Kroger agrees to pay $1.25 million in a settlement over estimated calories. ABC's Alex Stone in Los Angeles.
3: Remember that Seinfeld episode when the non-fat frozen yogurt turned out not to be non-fat?
4: It's non-fat. How could this not have any fat? It's too good.
3: In Santa Barbara County, the district attorney says some Kroger-branded Carbmaster breads were not as low-calorie as advertised.
2: Security beefed up for tonight's third game of the NBA Finals in New York because President Trump plans to attend. New York City Police Commissioner Jessica Tisch.
5: Because of that visit, and in coordination with the United States Secret Service, there will unfortunately be no watch party outside of Madison Square Garden for Game 3 of the Finals.
2: Federal judge today struck down a $100,000 fee the Trump administration imposed on new H-1B visas for skilled foreign workers. The judge says Congress would need to approve. Wall Street indexes closed mixed. This is ABC News. Pope Leo met today with six survivors of clergy sexual abuse in Madrid and promised to consider their suggestions for how the Catholic Church can improve its response to the crisis, says the Vatican. The 2026 FIFA World Cup gets underway this week in 16 cities across North America. ABC's Alex Stone in Los Angeles was asked about the potential economic impact.
6: It can be a boom for catering companies and those that are hosting corporate events. Bars and hotels that are right around a venue can do great because people are naturally going to go there. If there had not been an event there, they wouldn't be there. But overall, like what we see with the Olympics, sometimes people who are local, they decide to leave the city when big events come in. They don't want to deal with it. Some of this will depend on who is in the matches in these cities once people know who's actually going to be playing as they advance in the different rounds. So yet to be seen, but early numbers show overall demand may not be what the early predictions were, but some sectors may do really well.
2: Chuck Sievertson, ABC News.

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5: Good afternoon, Scotts Bluff, and a very good Monday afternoon. Everyone across western Nebraska and southeastern Wyoming, severe thunderstorm watch in effect here across the western Nebraska Panhandle and southeastern Wyoming until 9 p.m. this evening. Tornado watch in effect for northeastern Colorado. Pine Ridge area not included in the severe thunderstorm watch here in western Nebraska. Scattered strong to possible severe storms capable of heavy rain, 50-plus mile-per-hour wind gusts. Unfortunately, some large hail and also maybe some tornadic activity will be a threat to round out today. Dry, warm, late tonight, hot for your Tuesday, looking dry tomorrow into Wednesday. Red flag warnings in place. Southwest flow takes over tomorrow, pumps up temperatures, then another cold front arrives Tuesday night into Wednesday. Wednesday and Thursday trending milder, but we will see continued breezy to strong winds. I'll be back with more in just a couple of moments.
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5: Your day weather forecast includes a severe thunderstorm watch for Scotts Bluff, western Nebraska, southeastern Wyoming, excluding the Pine Ridge area until 9 p.m. this evening. Scattered strong to severe storms, capable of heavy rain, very gusty winds, unfortunately large hail, and possibly some tornadic activity will be a threat. 80s to round out today, near 60 tonight, mid to upper 90s Tuesday, red flag warning in effect for the heightened fire danger. Lows Tuesday night, near 60. I'm meteorologist Mark Huer.
7: Excluded counties in that thunderstorm watch in the Panhandle include Dawes County, and then the far east side of the Panhandle, Sheridan and Garden and Dual County are not in the thunderstorm watch area. All other Panhandle counties are, as is Laramie and Goshen County of southeast Wyoming. It's in effect until 9 o'clock tonight. Tornado watch for areas of northeast Colorado, a part of southwest Nebraska, northwest Kansas. That tornado watch also in effect until 9. That does include the Fort Morgan area of Colorado. There are storms, although some of that storm activity across parts of Platte and Goshen County had weakened pretty considerably over the past 45 minutes or so. Does not mean it certainly can't redevelop and become strong or severe again, or the development of new thunderstorms. But that area of thunderstorms that prompted thunderstorm warnings for portions of Platte and Laramie County, or Platte and Goshen County, a lot of that activity has weakened. Although there are areas where a strong storm is continuing near Slater in Platte County, and off to the north-northeast of there in Platte County, that thunderstorm activity is a strong thunderstorm that could impact areas of east central Platte and west central Goshen County through at least 4:30. and the possibility of wind gusts up to 40 miles per hour and penny-sized hail as that storm activity in that area moves northeasterly at about 20 miles per hour. Temperature readings at the Legacy Co-op locations now. It's 80 at Main Street Market at Scotts Bluff, 71 at Main Street Market at Torrington, 82 at Bridgeport, 81 at Dalton, 78 at both Main Street Market Kimball and Alliance. In Chadron, it's 77, Sydney 82, North Platte sunny and 74, in Ogallala sunny and 80. Valentine, partly sunny, 73. Barometric pressure at Scotts Bluff now at about 29.96 and falling, with humidity about 36%, winds gusting a little over 20 miles an hour here. With any thunderstorm development, those storms or those winds could be gusting a lot stronger. Wind gust of 23 at Alliance and a 32-mile-an-hour wind gust reported at Sydney. Currently at KNEB, we have a temperature reading here at the studio at Scotts Bluff at 82 degrees.
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12: Thank you, Steve. Good afternoon, everyone. A crowd gathered at the Legacy of the Plains Museum in Gehring Saturday as a local woman received the Order of the Rising Sun, one of Japan's highest civilian honors, awarded by the Emperor of Japan. Vicky Sakurada Shepler was honored for her ongoing efforts to preserve and save Japanese Hall, which opened in Scotts Bluff in 1928. One of Saturday's speakers was Naoya Kishi, the General Consul of Japan.
13: The temperature was 79. At Sydney, the temperature was 80.
14: Commitment to preserving the history and heritage of Japanese-American community and passing it on to future generations. That is profound meaning. Her work has also played a significant role in helping maintain and strengthen relations between Japan and the United States.
12: After Japanese Hall was no longer being used in Scotts Bluff, it was transported across the river to Gehring and turned into a museum exhibit to honor the Japanese heritage here in the valley. The public's help is needed to help with one of the largest animal hoarding situations in recent history. KNEB.TV's Ryan Murphy has that story.
15: The staff at the Panhandle Humane Society has been working around the clock this weekend to help more than 36 dogs that were rescued from an animal hoarding situation in rural Scotts Bluff. On Friday, deputies with the Scotts Bluff County Sheriff's Office notified the PHS that they were obtaining a warrant to remove the dogs from the home. Staff sprang into action to get in contact with rescue partners, veterinarians, and volunteers to set up kennels, gather supplies, and load transport vehicles. Executive Director Katie Baird says as of Sunday afternoon, 41 dogs have been brought into PHS care. She says the conditions those dogs were living in were difficult to put into words, and while every situation is unique, what remains the same is that every single one of those dogs deserves a chance at safety, comfort, and a better future. She adds over the last few days, their focus has been providing medical care, proper nutrition, clean shelter, and professional behavioral evaluations, and are working closely with veterinarians and animal care professionals to assess each dog individually and determine what their needs will be moving forward. As the Panhandle Humane Society staff continues its round-the-clock care for these dogs, Baird says they are in dire need for the following supplies, including large kennels, towels, bed sheets, shower curtains, and monetary donations, which can be made through the Panhandle Humane Society's website. She says those donations will help cover veterinary care, medications, food, supplies, and the expenses that come with caring for an additional 41 dogs. They also need volunteers willing to lend a hand as they work to provide these animals with the care they deserve. Folks can bring items to the shelter on the South Beltline Highway, and they have donation boxes in the parking lot, or can be left by the front door. Baird also adds that because of the severity of the case, they don't have an idea on how many of these dogs will ultimately be available for adoption. It's simply too early to make those decisions, but each dog will be evaluated carefully, and they will do everything in their power to give them the best possible outcome. In the K&B Newsroom, I'm Ryan Murphy.
12: 75-year-old Jody Stamen is facing 40 misdemeanor counts of cruelly neglecting an animal and a Class 4 felony charge of neglecting an animal causing death. Her bond was initially set at $50,000, 10%, ahead of an initial appearance scheduled in Scottsbluff County Court Monday afternoon. The Nebraska Chamber of Commerce and Industry has named Joseph Young as its next president and CEO. Young brings more than two decades of experience in economic development, government relations, and business growth, and previously served as executive vice president of the chamber from 2015 to 2018. His career includes leadership roles with Samson Construction, Cox Communications, the Greater Omaha Chamber, and Nebraska's Department of Economic Development. Young says he looks forward to advancing policies that strengthen the state's economy and support job creation. Chamber leaders praised his broad experience and leadership skills. Young will officially begin the role in mid-July, succeeding interim president and former state senator Matt Williams. Health officials in Wyoming are warning residents to be aware that wild animals may carry rabies. The first confirmed case of rabies this year involves a rabid bat that was found last month in the backyard of a home in a downtown residential neighborhood in Sheridan County. Dr. Emily Curran, the state public health veterinarian with the Wyoming Department of Health, advises anyone with potential exposure to a bite or scratch from a rabid animal should wash the wound thoroughly with warm water and soap and seek medical advice about the need for rabies post-exposure prophylaxis treatment. Bats and skunks are most common carriers of rabies in the state, which has had six confirmed cases last year. And a major arterial route in Gearing was unexpectedly and abruptly closed Monday for emergency street repairs. Shortly after noon, city officials announced U Street between 13th and 17th Streets was closed immediately for work expected to last through Monday, June 15th. They tell KNEB News a portion of the street in that area had heaved, forcing parts of the pavement upward, which requires a whole section of the roadway to be replaced. Drivers and pedestrians traveling in the area are asked to use caution and use an alternative route to reach their destination. Don't miss the nightly KNEB.TV newscast featuring the latest news, weather, sports, and ag information presented by Platte Valley Companies. You can catch it weeknights at 5:30 on Allo Channel 15, Mobius 1500, or anytime at KNEB.TV. From the Rural Radio Newsroom, I'm Scott Miller.

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0: professional grade.
1: New thunderstorm warning has been just put into effect. A new thunderstorm warning in effect for a part of Platte County in southeast Wyoming, in that thunderstorm area we were talking about a little earlier. Still capable of producing some strong and severe thunderstorms, and indeed that area of thunderstorms has flared up again and become severe. Thus, the issuing of this new severe thunderstorm warning for southeastern Platte County, in effect until 5, at 4:14, a severe storm near Chugwater, moving easterly at 15 miles per hour, 60 mile per hour wind gusts and quarter-sized hail to threat with that weather. Locations impacted include Chugwater and vicinity and Slater in that area as well. Includes I-25 in Wyoming between mile markers 48 and 60. That's a new thunderstorm warning just issued. Severe thunderstorm warning for southeastern Platte County in southeast Wyoming until 5. 4:14, the heaviest part of that severe weather near Chugwater and moving east at 15 miles per hour. The threat of 60 mile per hour wind gusts and quarter size hail.
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6: 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Let's go to cattle country. First of all, USDA reports total confirmed negotiated trade last week, 78,391. Of that total, 67.5% was committed for nearby delivery, 52,900. About 32.5% committed for deferred delivery, 15 to 30 days out. That's 25,500. Totals from last week, Nebraska Formula Ford, 37,300. Cash sales, 31,400. The weekly total, 68,700. Iowa's movement last week was 22,400. Kansas was 78,900. About 8,000 of that was in the cash market. Texas moved 88,500 last week. 5,100 was in the cash market. And then new show list distribution for this week. New show lists are mixed from state to state. A little higher this week in Kansas. A little bit lower in Texas. A lower offering in the north this week. Nebraska and Colorado. Beyond that, things pretty quiet today. Beef cutouts were lower today. Choice down 50 at 392.20. 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Total load count today 116. Hog trade, Iowa, Minnesota, the average 96.18, up 19. Western corn belt up 61, 96.11. Pork cutouts, loins down 445, bellies up 251, hams up 40, ribs up 124. Overall carcass value down 272, 98.46. Total load count today day 289. At the terminals, barrels and gilts start the week at 60, sows 51 to 57. 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

0: This is The Good Life. I'm Lacey Shippey. Last week was a whirlwind. Between ball games, cattle, the garden, work, and play, I don't think we took much time to sit down. And the days are filled with working, cleaning, cooking, kids, and markets, and they're so much longer now that the sun shines later in the evenings. And by the time I get these grungy munchkins all relayed through the bathtub and into bed, I've thought of some more jobs to do once they've gone to sleep. It's wedding season, and I'm up late sewing and altering dresses. But before that, I've got to use up my daylight and get out into the garden before it's too dark to see the weeds. It's easy to lose track of the hours when they seem endless under a late summer sunset. But as though he knew what I needed, my husband took me along with him yesterday to do a few chores and errands. With a bum foot, I'm not much help, but one thing I am good for is holding down a shotgun seat in the pickup. We needed to return some panels we'd borrowed for branding, and that was up by town. Then we needed to drop off some Nord Forks we'd used to someone else in the opposite direction. We took the old blue pickup we'd bought last year in Lincoln. It's loud and ranchy, but we wanted a stick shift to have around for the kids to learn on one day, and we both enjoy driving it. And we rumbled off with the windows down to let in the perfectly enjoyable summer air and sunshine. We buzzed up the highway towards town and dropped off those panels, and then we took the long, scenic route south. The kind of route that makes me fall in love with this place all over again. He was looking out his window, passing fields he'd sprayed for folks and assessing the job, like most farmers do. And we agreed that the fields and pastures are looking a bit greener after our recent rains. And I thought how the lazy Sunday afternoon with puddles and blue skies seemed like the world's own sigh of relief now that she's gotten a little drink. The radio was on, but over the engine and the wind, it was nothing more than a bass line playing in the background. My hair was a mess, and we hardly spoke. But as we rumbled down the gravel roads without a care in the world for an hour, it was perfect. I put my hand out the window, and as I pushed against the passing breeze, I thought about being a kid in my dad's pickup and stretching a rubber band out from the little window lever. It would buzz so loud, and the longer I stretched it, the higher the buzzing pitch would get. Pickups don't have those little triangular windows up front now, so there's nothing to hang a rubber band on anymore, which is such a shame. We made our way back, and when we pulled into the yard, the kids playing with their grandparents and cousins was just the way to end the day. I'm Lacey Shippey with The Good Life.
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3: 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I'm Chris Cottrell. The Western Nebraska Pioneers got a road win last night over the Morgan County Wranglers 8-7. Lucas Macklin, of course, had the broadcast, and now he recaps some hitting and pitching standouts from yesterday's win.
4: The RBIs today for the Pioneers: Michael Fisher obviously had four, Ray Rosanarepa with one, Daryl Dallin with one, and then Jackson Rath also had an RBI single. For the Pioneers, it was Jack Robertson who got the start. He gave up four runs, three of them earned. He walked three, struck out four. Daryl Dallin went two innings. He gave up one run, walked one, struck out two. And then Hoshi Yusei finished off with a six-out save where he struck out two, walked one, gave up two runs overall. Only one of those earned.
3: There's more baseball tonight with action returning to Oregon Trail Park Stadium. The Pioneers taking on the Outlaws. We'll have pregame coverage here on KNEB at 6:20, first pitch at 6:35. It is West Nebraska All-Star Week in town with the 48th annual All-Star Football.

0: football game set for Saturday at Bearcat Stadium, kickoff at 11 in the morning, and then the 42nd annual volleyball showcase match set for 3 o'clock later in the afternoon. That'll be at Cougar Palace at WNCC. Coaches arrive for the week tomorrow. Players checking in on Wednesday. Media days also Wednesday, and we'll have full coverage for this year's West Nebraska All-Star Games with broadcast coming up on Saturday. Scottsbluff High School social studies teacher and esports coach Chris Brenning has been recognized on the national stage with the 2026 PlayVerse Community Trailblazer Award. The award honors individuals who have gone above and beyond to build, support, and strengthen their esports communities. Brenning was selected in recognition of his leadership, commitment to students, and efforts to grow competitive esports opportunities both at Scottsbluff High School and throughout the region. Under Brenning's leadership, the Scottsbluff High esports program has expanded to include 9 different game titles. Most recently, the Bearcats captured the Division I state championship in Valorant, one of the nation's most popular competitive esports titles. Brenning also serves as one of only 3 PlayVerse super coaches in Nebraska. Students in the Scottsbluff High School esports program are receiving opportunities to compete at the collegiate level. Brenning has also helped establish the annual Scottsbluff High School esports tournament as a premier regional event. The tournament now attracts 16 teams from Nebraska, Colorado, and Wyoming and showcases some of the region's top student competitors. The full press release was posted to our website late last week. Legion baseball coverage for us this week. Tomorrow it's Gehring hosting Wesco in a junior-senior doubleheader. We'll have the Zephyrs at Plant Valley Company's game on KMOR 93.3 tomorrow night. Pre-game show at around 7 to 7.15 or so. Wednesday, Alliance visiting Wesco Cleveland Field. That game will be back on 107.3 The Trail Wednesday. Yesterday, the Rockies beaten at home by Milwaukee 12-4. The Brewers sweep the 3-game set. Jack Corrigan of the Rockies Radio Network recaps things.
1: For Kyle Freeland, he has now pitched more innings than any pitcher in Rockies history, passing Aaron Cook. Had a good outing, did Kyle, but the bullpen struggled, especially Jaden Hill, when the Brewers scored 7 times in the 6th inning to turn a Rockies advantage into a loss.
0: Offensively, catcher Hunter Goodman continues to be a bright spot. He smacked his 17th home run of the year, and he's currently sporting an OPS north of 800. The Rockies have tonight off before opening a home series tomorrow against the Chicago Cubs. The 68th annual Nebraska Shrine Bowl took place Saturday in Kearney. Alex Hamicky of the Rural Radio Network was on hand and filed this report.
2: It was a defensive effort in the 68th annual Nebraska Shrine Bowl. The South team won 14-7 over the North team at UNK's Ron and Carol Cope Stadium. The South team led 14-0 at halftime with a trick play touchdown in the first quarter, followed by a 34-yard touchdown from Ashland Greenwood's Derek Tonjes to Cannon Allen from Aurora. While the North was able to score in the third quarter with a 99-yard drive, the final 2 North drives ended by a dropped pass in the end zone and a fourth down stop in the final minutes. Hershey's Rhodey Hill of the South team was named defensive MVP, leading both teams defensively with 14 tackles, 2 of them for loss, a sack, and a quarterback hurry. Aurora's Cannon Allen was the offensive MVP. 5 receptions for 68 yards and a touchdown for the South team.
0: Local participants included Aiden Hafner of Scotts Bluff and Xavier Galloway of Mitchell. You can read the full recap at KNEB.com. 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That's the latest from the Sports Desk.
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5: Severe thunderstorm warning remains in effect until 5 for southeast Platte County and southeast Wyoming at 4:29. A severe storm was near Chugwater, moving northeast at 25 miles per hour. 60-mile-per-hour wind gusts and quarter-size hail continued threat with that thunderstorm activity. Other storms are redeveloping, gaining a little bit of strength in some parts of Goshen County right now in an area south of Fort Laramie by a few miles and right in the area around Hawk Springs in Goshen County. Some storms starting to strengthen somewhat in that area, but the only active thunderstorm warning for southeast Platte County until 5 this evening. Thunderstorm watch in effect until 9 tonight, and that does include Laramie and Goshen County in the southeast Wyoming and across most of the panhandle, with the exceptions of Dawes County and then the far eastern panhandle county, Sheridan, Garden, and Dual, not in the thunderstorm watch area. Currently 81 degrees, partly cloudy at KNEB at Scott's Bluff.
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7: Good afternoon, Scott Bluff, and a very good Monday afternoon. Everyone across western Nebraska and southeastern Wyoming, severe thunderstorm watch in effect here across the western Nebraska Panhandle and southeastern Wyoming until 9 p.m. this evening. Tornado watch in effect for northeastern Colorado, Pine Ridge area not included in the severe thunderstorm watch here in western Nebraska. Scattered strong to possible severe storms capable of heavy rain, 50-plus mile-per-hour wind gusts. Unfortunately, some large hail and also maybe some tornadic activity will be a threat to round out today. Dry, warm, late tonight. Hot for your Tuesday, looking dry tomorrow into Wednesday. Red flag warnings in place. Southwest flow takes over tomorrow, pumps up temperatures. Then another cold front arrives Tuesday night into Wednesday. Wednesday and Thursday trending milder, but we will see continued breezy to strong winds. I'll be back with more in just a couple of moments.
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7: Your day weather forecast includes a severe thunderstorm watch for Scotts Bluff, western Nebraska, southeastern Wyoming, excluding the Pine Ridge area until 9 p.m. this evening. Scattered strong to severe storms, capable of heavy rain, very gusty winds, unfortunately large hail, and possibly some tornadic activity will be a threat. 80s to round out today, near 60 tonight, mid to upper 90s Tuesday, red flag warning in effect for the heightened fire danger. Lows Tuesday night, near 60. I'm meteorologist Mark Huer.
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5: Now, time once again to check on KNEB News. And with that report, here is News Director Scott Miller.
11: Thank you, Steve. Good afternoon, everyone. A driving force behind the salvation of Japanese Hall and restoration of the historical building on the grounds of the Legacy of the Plains Museum was honored this past weekend. KNEB's Dave Strang has more.
12: A crowd gathered at Legacy of the Plains Museum in Gehring Saturday as a local woman received the Order of the Rising Sun, one of Japan's highest civilian honors awarded by the Emperor of Japan. Vicky Sakaruta Shepler was honored for her ongoing efforts to preserve and save the Japanese Hall, which opened in Scottsbluff in 1928. One of Saturday's speakers was two-term State Senator John Stinner.
13: It's a great honor to be asked to be part of this ceremony. Vicky, you're a superstar. Without that dogged determination, this doesn't happen. And so thank you very much. Great to have the Japanese culture come to our valley, the history of it. And it's not only for us today, but it's for future generations. So thank you very much.
12: After the Japanese Hall was no longer used in Scottsbluff, it was transported across the river to Gehring and turned into a museum exhibit to honor the Japanese heritage here in the valley.
11: Staff at the Panhandle Humane Society has been working round the clock to help more than three dozen dogs that were rescued from an animal hoarding situation in rural Scottsbluff. On Friday, deputies with the Scottsbluff County Sheriff's Office notified PHS that they were obtaining a warrant to remove the dogs from the home. Executive Director Katie Baird said as of Sunday afternoon, 41 dogs had been taken into PHS. In light of the situation, Baird says they're in dire need for large wire kennels, towels, bed sheets, shower curtains, and monetary donations. Folks can take items to the shelter on South Beltline Highway, where there are donation boxes in the parking lot, or they can be left by the front door. 75-year-old Jody Stamen is facing 40 misdemeanor counts of cruelly neglecting an animal and a Class 4 felony charge of neglecting an animal causing death. Her bond was initially set at $50,000, 10%, ahead of an initial appearance scheduled in Scottsbluff County Court Monday afternoon. The Nebraska Chamber of Commerce and Industry has named Joseph Young as its next president and CEO. Young brings more than two decades of experience in economic development, government relations, and business growth, previously serving as executive vice president of the chamber from 2015 to 2018. His career includes leadership roles with Samson Construction, Cox Communications, the Greater Omaha Chamber, and Nebraska's Department of Economic Development. Young says he looks forward to advancing policies that strengthen the state's economy and support job creation. Chamber leaders praised his broad experience and leadership skills. He officially begins the role in mid-July, succeeding interim president and former state senator Matt Williams. Health officials in Wyoming are warning residents to be aware that wild animals may carry rabies. The first confirmed case of rabies this year involved a rabid bat that was found last month in the backyard of a home in a downtown residential neighborhood in Sheridan County. Dr. Emily Curran, a state public health veterinarian with the Wyoming Department of Health, advises anyone with potential exposure to a bite or scratch from a potentially rabid animal to wash the wound thoroughly with warm water and soap and seek medical advice about the need for rabies post-exposure prophylaxis treatment. Bats and skunks are the most common carriers of rabies in the state, which had six confirmed cases last year. Tim Royers, president of the Nebraska State Education Association, says even though last legislative session did not result in the passage of a family and medical leave measure, the organization will continue to focus on the issue and several others. The organization is in the midst of summer leadership conferences being held at locations across the state instead of in just one location, as has happened in the past. Royers recently told the Rural Radio Network that FMLA for teachers is still on their radar.
14: Alabama just passed a law providing paid family medical leave for their educators, and I candidly don't like being behind on education compared to Alabama. That kind of rubs me the wrong way. One thing we started to tell lawmakers is, look, if you don't get this done for another year, we fully intend to put this as a ballot measure for the 2028 election. And so we're hoping that motivates our lawmakers to really sit down and work with us and find a good solution so that way we can deliver this for educators.
11: Royers says teacher compensation is also a priority, As a recent survey shows, Nebraska last in the nation in average starting pay for teachers, which also impacts recruitment and retention. Upcoming leadership conferences do

0: to include a stop June 17th at the Weborg Conference Center in Gehring. And a major arterial route in Gehring was unexpectedly and abruptly closed Monday for emergency street repairs. Shortly afternoon, city officials announced U Street between 13th and 17th Streets was closed immediately for work expected to last through Monday, June 15th. They tell KNEB News a portion of the street in that area had heaved, forcing parts of the pavement upward, which requires a whole section of the roadway to be replaced. Drivers and pedestrians traveling in the area are asked to use caution and use an alternative route to reach their destination. Make sure you download the new KNEB Storm Center weather app presented by Viero Wireless. It will give you detailed hourly forecasts, up to 15-day outlooks, live radar, app-exclusive video, and more when you download it from the Google Play or Apple Store. 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
8: 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I'm Lacey Shippey on the Rural Radio Network. And before we get into things today, I will take a look at how our grains wrapped up trade today. July corn up 1 1/4 at 4.18 3/4. July beans down 5 3/4 at 11.15 3/4. July Chicago wheat up 3 1/4 at 5.83 3/4. KC wheat up 9 at 6.29 3/4. July soybean meal was down 580 at 302.70, and July bean oil up 44 at 74.56. And joining me for today's Final Bell is Mike Castle with StoneX Financial. And Mike, I want to talk about these grains here. First of all, we had a little bit of a turnaround today in the corn and wheat markets. So let's just start with wheat and tell us where the support came from to turn us back around in this market here today.
9: Yeah, I think, you know, as we kind of get going in the early stages of our winter wheat harvest here in the States, you know, crop progress coming out this afternoon, the average guess is to see them a little over 10% done, right at 11. You know, it's kind of been the situation where, you know, there is a serious problem on the Southern Plains, obviously a very, very dry year for pretty much a swath from, you know, eastern Montana down through the panhandle of Texas. And, you know, basically the situation was you have a really dry year, you know, the crop's in bad shape, and then all of a sudden all the rain hits while the crop is out in the field and ready to be harvested. So, you know, it has slowed some areas down further west. They've been able to kind of miss out on some of these most recent rains and maybe get going some more. So we should keep hearing more reports, you know, in terms of the actual harvest results themselves. We've heard so far yields kind of as expected to this point, which is, you know, a lower year, but not as disastrous as some of our more recent drought years like 22-23. I think one of the big things that everyone is trying to keep an eye on at this point is the quality side of things. We have heard reports of some lower protein stuff, you know, specifically up into southern Kansas. As we get out west, you know, typically some of your higher protein areas, it'll be interesting to see how that stuff holds up, especially when you factor in the situation where in Eastern Europe, you've got a really, really wet Russian winter wheat crop right now as well, potentially some quality concerns of their own. So I think there's a lot of question as to, you know, what the milling wheat side of things are going to look like, how big of protein premiums we're going to see. Going to be a very

0: interesting year as far as that goes, especially considering, again, you are probably looking at a much smaller than typical hard red winter wheat crop, while the other ones, you know, your soft wheats are generally in much better shape at this point.
1: And we've heard a little bit of talk here today, some concern creeping in about the condition of that soft red wheat as we are starting to get some more rains, especially in the eastern corn belt. What are you hearing about those conditions?
0: Oh, yeah. I mean, that's, you know, kind of going right back to that concern of quality. That would certainly be one as well, where in the eastern belt, they've kind of had this opposite scenario where they were very wet, turned off very dry very quickly. Certainly some areas that have seen too much rain. I know, you know, for example, my folks farm in central Missouri, I would say our area is probably one of those where just in the last couple of weeks, we've probably had 6 or 7 inches of rain. So that winter wheat crop that is, you know, near maturity at this point, already kind of turning, should be ready to harvest fairly quickly, is now getting a ton of rain, which, again, just comes right back to these quality concerns, where you should see solid yields, but obviously if you come in with quality issues, you got to figure out what to do with that. So it's going to be a very interesting, you know, couple months here ahead. I think we'll learn a lot more as combines actually get rolling a little more here in the next few weeks.
1: And corn was definitely using these wheat markets today to turn around and get a little support to make a tiny little bounce here in these nearby contracts after last week's sell-off. So what's your perspective of the corn market as we go into this week of trade?
0: Yeah, definitely, you know, quite a drop there last week, to say the least. I think you saw a huge fund liquidation, and not just, you know, liquidating existing length, but adding new shorts too. So we can see open interest trend higher during that stretch when we're seeing this big sell-off. You know, it's kind of always frustrating that your Friday CFTC report is only good through the previous Tuesday. So we don't have up-to-date Wednesday through Friday numbers, but estimates show funds as very aggressive sellers over that stretch. And most of that is just a function of expectations of seeing those conditions improve on this afternoon's report here. You know, the supply side of things expected to be maybe a little heavier than expected here in the States, given how good things have been thus far into the growing season. Obviously getting the crop planted kind of ahead of schedule across the board, save for some, you know, localized issues, but at the national level, at least, pretty much knocked out ahead of schedule. Plenty of rain up front. Forecasts still looking pretty favorable moving forward here as we transition into an El Nino year. You know, overall, I think the biggest thing from a long-term forecast perspective continues to be expectations of much cooler than typical July, August for the Midwest, which is always very beneficial for grain development. 1997, 2015, those are kind of the analogs we keep hearing about. And both of those years were above trend yields in both corn and soybean. So that's kind of a reflection of why you're starting to see some of that managed money kind of running for the exit here. We will get an update from USDA this afternoon here. Expectations are to see both corn and soybean conditions up 2% from their initial reports last week, which I think kind of took everybody off guard. Corn, soybeans, wheat, or spring wheat, I should say, all your spring crops. In general, conditions came in significantly lower than expected. And, you know, we didn't necessarily get a huge trade reaction to that. I think the expectation is obviously crop ratings are fairly subjective. They're kind of a beauty contest. Early in the year when it's wet, you may have some uneven areas, you know, in terms of stands or just in terms of growth progress. But as we get these heat units, we see this continued moisture. We have seen the crop really take off. And I think the trade is expecting to see that reflected in conditions here this week.
1: Thank you, Mike. That again was Mike Castle with StoneX Financial, our guest on today's Channel Final Bell. Coming up after the break, we'll take a look at our soybean markets as well as take a dive into the cattle trade for today. You're listening to the Channel Final Bell. I'm Lacey Shippey for the Rural Radio Network.
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5: A new severe thunderstorm warning has been issued until 5:15 p.m. this evening for Platte and Goshen counties. The main threat with this storm will be hail the size of quarters as it moves east at about 20 miles an hour. From the Rural Radio Storm Center, I'm meteorologist Derek Height.
4: Severe weather coverage from the Platte Valley Bank Storm Center on KNEB. 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
1: 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I'm Lacey Shippey on the Rural Radio Network, talking with Mike Castle with StoneX Financial. And Mike, we talked wheat and we talked corn, but let's jump here into this soybean market. Soybeans are still struggling. They found some new fresh lows today. So tell me why our soybean complex was not able to find any support like our wheat and our corn today.
0: Yeah, I think, you know, the soybean side of things have obviously, you know, kind of been following a similar situation on the corn side where, you know, maybe you saw some early issues in terms of establishment weather, you know, some areas of excessive wetness may not look so great coming out, but as those heat units come in and as you start to see the crop develop, things look a lot more even. And trade does expect to see a 2% uptick in soybean ratings this afternoon. The demand side of things, you know, is really shifting to center a lot more on domestic uses, but you still see headlines obviously on potential trade with China. You know, the White House reporting them committing to 25 million tons per year over these next few years, which, you know, in U.S. units, a little over 900 million bushels at about 919. And it's very hard to see that happening given this massive South American supply, looking at record combined South American production for several years in a row, and the same expected in 26-27 as well. So obviously tons of competition on that end. One thing that was interesting, and maybe, you know, we'll get some rumors stirred up, we did see some USDA flash sales announced this morning to unknown destinations. I think it was 264,000 metric tons, if I remember correctly. So maybe that gets the rumor mill stirred up that we could see some Chinese buying. But in terms of what we know we actually have on the books with them, we're just about wrapping up. You know, after today's export inspections report, I think we're something like 12 or 13 million bushels away from finishing up that 12 million metric ton commitment of theirs. So it's kind of coming to the end of the line. We kind of need to see them resume purchasing here at some point to, you know, trigger a whole lot of excitement. But at the same time, it's worth keeping in mind as we continue to expand our biofuel program, you know, 26-27, this is the first year in history that biofuel will be the top use of soybean oil in the U.S. So eventually we should see more focus shift to that. But again, everyone likes their headlines. They like to see that U.S.-China, you know, kind of news to move the markets. But overall, I mean, we continue to look pretty healthy on that front. Crush margins still remain very robust. You should see them continuing to run flat out as long as they can find the supply, essentially.
1: And changing our attention now over to the livestock side of things. Cattle fell today after a strong opening. Just couldn't hold on to that. We've got a few more confirmed screwworm cases that we've heard about today. Is that what brought the negativity into the cattle markets early on?
0: Yeah, I think that was really the big thing that triggered the sell-off in both live and feeders today. But I do think it's worth pointing out the drop on the live cattle side of things was much sharper than that on the feeder side. And I don't think that's by coincidence. I think that's really a reflection of your managed money, your speculative traders holding a lot more net length in live cattle still than they are in feeders. They've kind of trimmed it up across the board in the protein sector, but they're much closer to flat on the feeder side of things than they are on live, still had a decent amount of net length there. So I think what you're seeing is really more so these headlines just scaring out some of that trade. This doesn't really actually change fundamentals. If anything, it kind of makes rebuilding the domestic herd that much harder. It obviously increases production costs as well. This is treatable in the U.S. We've kind of been dealing with this in other countries for a very, very long time at this point. But again, it just adds to vet bills. It makes things that much more difficult. But again, I really think it's just that fund liquidation that's causing this short-term noise. And I would expect these headlines to stay present here in the near term as well. Obviously, that catches a lot of eyeballs. It sounds, you know, very flashy. But again, I don't think it has a huge fundamental impact here. I think really, if anything, it's just something that scares out this remaining, speculative length in the near term. And then we kind of shift back to the focus on the fundamental side of things. And from the supply perspective, again, this kind of makes rebuilding the herd that much more difficult. And then from the demand perspective, it's remained very resilient. But I think that's maybe the one thing that's worth keeping the closer eye on, really doesn't have anything to do with the world screwer itself, but maybe some signs of potential consumer stress in the cutout markets. This obviously in the heart of grilling season, this is the time seasonally you would kind of see your, biggest strength. But we're not seeing that kind of anticipated seasonal uptick so far this summer. And we kind of are seeing a shift to lower value cuts, which, again, could be a reflection of consumer stress. That, in my mind, is probably the more likely thing to kind of walk back some demand. The other would be concerns of could the consumers be scared off by these headlines? Obviously, the folks in the industry, we know New World Screwworm does nothing to the beef itself, right? There's no problems. It's really just a problem for the rancher, for the animal, but not the finished product. But does that, kind of lack of information elsewhere or outside of the ag sector, does that scare off some consumers, especially at high prices? Maybe so, and maybe that's the concern. But really, I think the headline is much more scarier than the reality.
1: Well, thank you, Mike. That again is Mike Castle with StoneX Financial on the Channel Final Bell, brought to you by Channel Seed and your local Channel Seed Pro. 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
8: ABC News, I'm Chuck Sievertson. Excitement, anticipation, and security are higher for tonight's third game of the NBA Finals in New York because President Trump plans to attend. Matt McCool with Secret Service.
9: You will see Secret Service police and special agents, transportation security officers, federal air marshals, and the NYPD and NYPD officers throughout the area.
10: The cheapest seats on the resale market selling for about $8,000. Estimates are New York City alone could bring in as much as $465 million from these finals.
8: ABC Sherry Preston. The Knicks lead the series 2-0 for the San Antonio Spurs. President Trump today said that the U.S. will have total victory in Iran in the next 2 weeks. He spoke to Republicans at a virtual telephone rally for Republican candidates. The Senate has formally received the nomination of Acting Attorney General Todd Blanche to serve as Attorney General. It could tee off a contentious confirmation battle. This is ABC News. Jury selection today for the man federal prosecutors say is responsible for igniting the deadly Palisades fire in Los Angeles last year. Jonathan Rendernecht pleads not guilty. ABC News legal analyst Brian Buckmeyer.
11: Because it resulted in both the destruction of personal property as well as the death of others, you're talking about a mandatory minimum of 5 years in prison to as high as 45 years in prison. These are extremely serious charges.
8: With the first World Cup matches in the U.S. just days away, hundreds of concession workers at Los Angeles' SoFi Stadium have authorized a possible strike against the stadium's food service operator. ABC's Christian Cordero.
12: Really what the sticking points are here, increase of pay, that's crucial, according to the union, limits on automation, aka AI, and the ability to walk off the job if federal ICE agents show up to the stadium.
8: On Wall Street, the Dow closed lower, the S&P 500 and NASDAQ indexes finished higher. Chuck Sievertson, ABC News.
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18: Your day weather forecast includes a severe thunderstorm watch for Scotts Bluff, western Nebraska, southeastern Wyoming, excluding the Pine Ridge area until 9 p.m. this evening. Scattered strong to severe storms, capable of heavy rain, very gusty winds, unfortunately large hail, and possibly some tornadic activity will be a threat. 80s to round out today, near 60 tonight, mid to upper 90s Tuesday, red flag warning in effect for the heightened fire danger, lows Tuesday night, near 60. I'm meteorologist Mark Huer.
19: And a severe thunderstorm warning remains in effect for west central Goshen and southeast Platte County until 5:15 this evening. At 4:52, a severe storm near Slater. Those storms have been in that area for quite some time now, and some of these, as they've moved through that area, have weakened, and then another round of thunderstorms has redeveloped and redirected to severe limits in some of those areas. Thunderstorm, severe storm near Slater and moving northeasterly at about 20 miles per hour. Locations impacted in that area include Slater and vicinity. So this severe thunderstorm warning, southeast Platte and west central Goshen County until 5:15. The main threat is quarter-size hail as these storms move northeasterly at 20 miles per hour. At about 4:52, that severe storm near Slater. To the west-southwest of there, a little further down into southern and southwestern Platte County and far northwestern Laramie County, some thunderstorm development in that area, and showers and thunderstorms have been moving out of Goshen County into the areas of the west Nebraska Panhandle. Across some areas of Scotts Bluff and southern Sioux County, these storms in the Huntley and Lyman area and then north of Henry primarily. And at the moment, those storms are not severe. Thunderstorm watch remains in effect, and that'll stay in effect until 9 tonight. The only active warning at the moment for thunderstorms in portions of Platte and Goshen County, a thunderstorm warning for southeastern Platte and west central Goshen County in effect until 5:15 this evening. That storm activity moving northeasterly at about 20 miles per hour.
20: And she
21: it's
20: did come back.
21: My parents' house. But...
20: Now your parents' house, mm-hmm. but used to be your grandparents' house. In the study with the books in the background, but she did, folks, indeed come back in studio.
21: It is, I'm glad to be out of the pool teaching swim lessons and back to be doing what I really love. So it's great to be back. We got a lot to get into here. There's a lot that has unfolded since we've last been on the air since Thursday night. And we're going to talk lots of recruiting. This is a big weekend for Husker football last weekend, or the last, I guess, 3 or 4 days. So we got Damon Benning going to join us here in just a few minutes. But the big news of the day, and it has been blowing up social media, and the, I guess, one of the news items here over the last several years that has actually united all sports people alike, and it is the fact that Brendan Sorsby, the quarterback for Texas Tech, formerly of Cincinnati, has been granted an injunction against the NCAA, which is going to allow him at this point to play in the college football season coming up. Of course, been rumored to have signed over a $5 million deal with Texas Tech, but has major gambling numbers that he's accumulated here over the last several years. He went to rehab, got some treatment, but has been granted an injunction. And Troy Dannon recently weighing in, giving a statement to Ross Dellinger, who's been all over covering this, as he is with most NCAA major news. But Troy Dannon saying, "I have not personally advocated for conference self-governance, but today's decision makes it obvious that it is a necessary path forward. We cannot align with institutions who advocate or support player participation in this circumstance."
20: Yeah, which means if we can't have a commissioner for college football, just the NCAA has no teeth in any of this. Who is outside of local county judges, which clearly you would imagine have some sort of bias towards, you know, it was a Lubbock County judge that ruled on this, that ruled the injunction.
21: He did not go to Texas Tech, though. It has his schooling is from like UTA and Houston. So
20: do we think we can find somebody who might be less potentially slanted just based on geography, right? So having now the conferences on themselves delegate punishments. So Brett Yormark, he came out, he was the last to really comment on
21: crazy.
20: It, the Big 12 commissioner, and essentially said today, look, they're going to have a meeting with all the conference ADs, the executive board. They've been in touch with the NCAA, who's already appealed. I don't know
21: which
20: if that goes anywhere.
21: Which it could take months, you know, is what is being reported. It could take up until December, which, you know, or February, which the season's over.
20: Now, they're going to be meeting here in the next couple days. Is there some sort of conference peer pressure that takes place here that says, hey, for the betterment of everybody, for the betterment of the game, for the betterment of this your university, do we have to step in here and find a way to have some sort of agreement where Sorsby does not play? Now, Texas Tech doesn't owe anything to anybody, right? He will be in a two-game suspension as part of the deal. So he's going to miss the first two games, but he'll be back for the first Big 12 game of the year. One of the biggest storylines or subplots that you see in all of this is other schools in the Big 12 coming out saying that, hey, we might potentially boycott playing Texas Tech. Josh Brooks, who's Georgia's AD, has come out and saying that as a university with Georgia, we are not going to play Texas Tech in anything, not just football, but in any sport. You mentioned Troy's comments about conference governance. It's a bad thing for the sport, right? It doesn't make a whole lot of sense. And then, you know, the reasoning behind Sorsby's side of it is they're saying it would do irreparable damage. It would be away from his team. He wouldn't be able to train. You know what we call those, Jess? Consequences.
21: Yeah.
20: For your actions.
21: Yeah.
20: So that's what's the most laughable part of it is you can do anything, you know, obviously put like things like murder aside, right? But in sports, this is the worst of the worst.
21: Yeah.
20: Outside of things that are obviously incredibly bad, you know, you cannot gamble, especially on your own team, and continue to play games. We've seen it countless times in other sports.
21: At every level.
20: With Pete Rose.
21: Yeah.
20: Was left out of the Hall of Fame for so many years. And here, I mean, we have now reached a point where maybe we've reached a point of no return, which might be, in a way, a good thing, right? Because now this might be the unifying issue that brings conference commissioners who can't seem to agree on anything together on one unifying issue. Like we said, it's been pretty much one-sided on Twitter. When has that ever been the case? Right, everybody's been on the NCAA side on this. So maybe it can get everybody together to say, hey, we gotta change this whole deal and move forward in a different direction.
21: The NCAA has absolutely no control anymore. And he's arguing, his lawyers were arguing, he loses NIL opportunities and NFL development opportunities, cannot fully be compensated later with money damages, also claiming that the NCAA is saying that it's a disciplinary matter rather than a medical issue. So, they're arguing that. And so there's obviously some things that they argue. But like you said, this is the one thing. We've had this conversation since the news came out that this was going to be a slam dunk of anything that all these lawsuits, all these issues that have come forth that these student athletes have taken the NCAA to court and all the lawsuits that they've lost over the last 4 or 5 years. This is the one that I thought was a slam dunk that they were going to win. And it just goes to show you that something's got to change. And look, how Jeremiah Searles has a great perspective of it as someone that's been in the NFL, is now representing student athletes as an agent. And he's been saying this for over a year now, that until these football players and basketball players become considered as employees or they have a collective bargaining agreement, we're going to keep having these issues, and they're going to keep ruling in the student athletes' favor. And so, again, another one that we thought was going to be a slam dunk completely goes the student athletes' way.
20: It's a shocking result to something where you thought it would be 100%, but now here we are. Sorsby will miss the first two games of the year, and he'll get to play. Now, in reality, should we be all that surprised?
21: No, probably not. Right? I'm surprised, you know.
20: Because anything that now you're talking precedent, right? If you're an athlete that maybe likes to do some of these things, gamble, all that, there's precedent that if you get caught, you put your hands up in the air and say, like, irreparable damage. You can suspend me, but you can't suspend me indefinitely.
21: You can't take away my right to earn money. You can't, take away my opportunity.
20: Which is like the definition of consequences.
21: Right.
20: Right, for your actions. And Sorsby, after it's all said and done, is going to miss two games for gambling. What was
21: it? Like crazy amounts of money. And on his own team at the time.
20: And that's the huge thing.
21: Yeah.
20: Right? Gambling on your own team. He clearly has an addiction, right? There is something there. There is something that he has to get help for, and he's gotten help for, and all that stuff is good, but you just can't say, oh, it's an illness, blame it on the illness. Like, no, there's still got to be a consequence. You get drunk, drive a car, and you hit somebody else in that car, you might have a drinking issue, but there's still consequences for that said action. It's not apples to apples comparison, but there still has to be consequences.
21: Yeah, and there's been a lot of student athletes. I mean, go back to what was that, 3 years ago, that a lot of Iowa student athletes got in a lot of trouble, and they were not even gambling on their own teams. Or, they were gambling on Iowa teams that were not teams that they played on. They were gambling on football players, are gambling on men's basketball. I mean, it's the one thing that I think everybody's been pretty... there's this is the thing that you do not do. And it's, goes on all levels. It's happened in multiple sports, and it's the one thing that everybody has agreed upon that, hey, you're out if you do this. And so it's kind of, I think, why everybody's just completely shocked. And hey, this, like you said, this might be the one thing that forces the hand of a lot of people to make some changes that gets this thing, the ship righted, or tries to figure out some kind of way to get this thing reined back in a little bit, because as we've talked about, it's a little bit off the rails, and while you can't put the genie completely back in the bottle, something's got to be done to try to get this thing back on the track a little bit. 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All right, got to get to a break here a little early here in the first segment, because we got to have plenty of time to chat with our good friend Damon Benning. Keep it here on Sports Nightly.
19: And we are here in the KNEB Weather Center this evening. We're at 517. Thunderstorm warning that had been in effect for a part of Platte and Goshen County has been expired as of 515 this evening. Still a heavy storm, though. Several miles off to the east, northeast of Slater. Good share of that has cleared Platte County and has moved primarily into Goshen County and is approaching the Veteran and Yoder areas, at least the Veteran area up here, before too terribly long. No longer a severe thunderstorm at the moment, but still some heavy weather associated with that particular thunderstorm as it moves northeasterly through that region at about 20 miles per hour. Still could produce wind gusts in excess of 40 miles per hour and maybe some penny-sized hail. There is a tornado warning in effect for a part of far northwestern Laramie County. Let's get the latest on that. Tornado warning for northwest Laramie and southern Platte counties in southeast Wyoming in effect until 5:45. At 5:15, a severe thunderstorm capable of producing a tornado, a tornadic-type thunderstorm, is about 11 miles north of Horse Creek or 28 miles northeast of Laramie and moving easterly or northeasterly at about 30 miles per hour, the threat of an imminent tornado with that thunderstorm and quarter-sized hail. Tornadic thunderstorm will remain over mainly rural areas of northwestern Laramie and southern Platte counties in Wyoming. That's the only active thunderstorm warning in effect, although that storm east of Slater into Goshen County is still not thunderstorm warned, but still a very strong thunderstorm capable of producing some stronger winds and maybe some hail, possibly up to the size of pennies with that thunderstorm. But the warning itself for that area, for now at least, has been expired as of 5:15. And a tornado warning for a tornadic thunderstorm capable of producing a tornado for areas of northwestern Laramie County and southeastern, or make it southern Platte County in southeast Wyoming. That's in effect until 5:45 this evening. Remember, a thunderstorm watch in effect until 9 o'clock tonight.
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5: I've got a lot of issues. The I'm

0: stuff on my wall and it's been there for a year. Nobody said anything and he's scared to do it.
1: Yeah. So the difference in your two offices couldn't be
0: more drastic.
1: Oh my gosh. One looks like homey home, super comfortable games, pictures, like fun. And then the other one has
2: a mostly empty fridge
1: and a TV.
2: Yeah.
1: That's about the extent of it.
0: Well, lots to kind of get into with you here today, but it was a very successful weekend for Husker football. Lots of interest. It's obviously blown up social media, several commitments. What was your kind of takeaway, your feel from why it was such a successful weekend for Husker football?
1: Yeah, I think it's positivity. It's you always want to get June off to a good start. I think originally with the Battle of the Boneyard 19 through the 21st, we kind of felt like that was going to be a huge weekend. But strategically, you always want that first weekend in June to give you some good momentum. And they definitely did that. We've got a couple of guys that, which I thought was pretty good. You get some defensive players in-house, which is always a good place to start. And I think for the month of June, as busy as it's going to be, getting off on a good note, and I think they'll get a couple of more yeses this week, it's definitely a positive place to start and a way to kick June off.
2: How about the impact, DB, and you know this staff really well, and Coach Rule, it's clear, especially the hires he's made this offseason, they've made a really significant impact, especially Jeep and what he's done and getting a few of those guys out of Georgia. But the impact of his staff, like the ability for those guys to go out and recruit, it just seems like a really good mix of personalities, recruiters, teachers. It's clear like he really likes the staff that he's put together, the guys that have returned and the guys that he's brought in.
1: Yeah, I think one of the things that he felt right away was, you know, the more football guys he got in the building from a recruiting standpoint, I think they have an idea of what they want it to look like. Orich has a pretty good plan on what he wants this defense to look like. Corey Brown has his teaching style. Orich and Yelk are very familiar with one another. They clearly have familiarity with Roy Manning. And so I think casting a vision of when you're recruiting is so important. It's not about star rankings. It's not about, you know, who's offered who. It's about fit. And ultimately, I think that's how you can best develop. It's really hard for me to draw a picture if I don't know what the end is supposed to look like. So I really like the continuity and consistency on the defensive side. You mentioned Coach Wade and Coach Teasley. They've known each other forever. Being on the same page, I think, really going after athleticism and continuing tips, not always just going by metrics and star rankings, but a style. Like, what does it look like when we see it, and does it fit what we want to do? I think being on the same page and like-minded for what it's supposed to look like will pay big dividends.
0: Coach Rule was on last week with Kyle here on Sports Nightly and talking about adding the padded camp for the first time. What was the significance of adding the padded camp? Why is that different, and why was that important for this program this year?
1: Yeah, I think with big guys, especially when you go team camp or big guys camp, the more physicality you can put on film and with live eyeballs, the better. A lot of guys are really good in shorts and t-shirt and that kind of Olympics, but when the physicality gets dialed up a notch, I think pads are important, especially with the big guys, right? It's really hard to simulate how you're going to play without pads on, especially up front. People get handsy. You do a lot of things you ordinarily may not do in a real football game. So I think adding the pad element was huge.
2: And DB, I wanted to ask you too, and I texted you this weekend about it. Just I like to text about certain recruits. I don't like to get too in the weeds on it because I like to focus on the here and now and this team and what we have. But

0: Rod Hudson coming here, and I guess was a surprise to many that he was here this weekend on an official visit. And, you know, I'd heard that he was visiting with Hoiberg. Of course, he's a dual sport guy, wants to play football and basketball. But what was your level of surprise, if any? I mean, they've been ultra relentless in terms of going after the top tight end in the country, and that's what Hudson is. But was there any surprise that he was on campus this weekend?
1: You know, I thought he would be here before the month of June. Certainly, if not this past weekend, I thought he would pop up for the Battle of the Boneyard, the big 7-on-7 tournament that will happen a little later on in the month. So I expected at least some sort of presence on campus. Certainly, you know, the 5th was pleasant, right? And I think Nebraska is just going to continue to just sow seeds, right? I likened it to putting pre-emergent down on your yard, where you may not see the short-term investment, but over time, your yard will be in a lot better shape. And I think for Nebraska continuing to build the relationships and make this a place that's hard to say no to will be critical. And you mentioned Coach Hoiberg. I can't tell you how important that relationship is in the grand scheme of things. It's clearly not just a football deal. Nebraska basketball will play a very, very, very integral role. You know, LSU had kind of botched this thing, I felt, early with a few oversights. You know, Kiffin kind of steadied the ship a little bit, and, you know, Will Wade comes in and tries to close the deal. And up to this point, that's what LSU has done. But I think the most important thing for Nebraska is to continue to establish the relationship. Clearly, you know, from a visibility and high profile standpoint, LSU football is ahead of where Nebraska football is. But I think in this transactional world of college athletics, the ability to kind of continue to establish good relationships, you can tell, it's very clear that Hudson is comfortable here. He likes a lot of the guys in the class, and there's a ton of familiarity there. So you never want to burn any bridges. You continue to lay the groundwork, and then, you know, see what happens as commitment day rolls and signing day rolls near.
2: Yeah, on the flip side of that, we're sitting here talking about trying to flip somebody from LSU over the weekend, flip somebody from Minnesota. So as you get these big-time commitments, and we're a long way away from signing day, how do you prevent the opposite from happening, these big-time talented recruits in high school how do you keep them committed to Nebraska for 6 more months?
1: Yeah, it's funny. That's a great question. And, you know, it's ABC. Those guys are always be closing, and that's just what they try to do. Whether it's the time that they get on the phone, the reaching out through text, through messages, through getting a chance to get multiple visits on campus, it's never over until signing day. We've seen last minute things, we've seen last hour things, we've seen last second things. And so in this crazy world of college athletics, you don't take anything for granted. And I think for Nebraska, it's staying on the gas and continuing to just want to build those relationships. And I think you want to put this environment, this football place, the campus, you want to make it a place that's hard to leave. You heard Coach Rule talk to KC last week. And, you know, the city of Lincoln, the campus, the people here, what are nine?
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4: Bill Boyer back in the KNEB Storm Center with you at 5:32. The National Weather Service has just issued a brand new severe thunderstorm warning. It goes until 6:15 for central portions of Goshen County. At 5:31, a severe thunderstorm was located near Veteran, or 18 miles southwest of Torrington, moving northeast at 15 miles an hour. 60-mile-an-hour wind gusts, as well as quarter-size hail likely with this storm. It will impact Yoder, Veteran, and Southern Hills Estates. Again, 60-mile-an-hour wind gusts and quarter-size hail likely with this storm as it moves to the northeast at about 15 miles an hour. That is a severe thunderstorm warning newly issued now for central portions of Goshen County. For your protection, move to an interior room on the lowest floor of a building. We're also watching strong thunderstorms back southwest of Chugwater again. Another one east of Wheatland along the northern edge of that line. And we're watching all this activity move to the northeast. The National Weather Service has extended the severe thunderstorm watch to include Platte County as well as Goshen and Laramie County in southeastern Wyoming until 9. And Banner, Box Butte, Cheyenne, Kimball, Morrill, Scotts Bluff, and Sioux counties. That severe thunderstorm watch goes until 9 o'clock tonight as well. Again, a brand new severe thunderstorm warning. Central Goshen County, Yoder, Veteran, and Southern Hills Estates under the path of this severe storm, capable of quarter-size hail and 60-mile-an-hour wind gusts. From the KNEB Storm Center, I'm Bill Boyer.
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1: Is incredible. It's a testament to how he's been raised, the people that have invested in him. And I think what you're seeing, Casey, I mean, we had a pretty hotly contested 7-on-7 last week. It was Westside and Millard North, and it's, you know, it's relatively closed. It's two schools. We have passing league every Wednesday. And lo and behold, like you know, you look up on the other side where there isn't, you're not even supposed to be. It's Tay Ellis and Trey Taylor, right? Just sitting in the stands as though everything is everything. And normally, you know, it would bug me a little bit or it kind of bother me. And all I could think of to myself was that temperament, that kind of moxie, those stones will go a long way, because he clearly was not overly concerned with what people would say or what the perception was or any of the whispering. He wanted to watch some football, and that's what he was going to do. And so I kind of chuckled about it. You know, I was like, golly, you know, you got some stones. And he said, you know, the worst thing people could do is tell you to leave. And it just is kind of a glimpse into his personality. We spent a lot of time together this weekend talking, whether it was the camps, you know, the open workouts, helping with the recruiting weekend. He is very diligent in looking for and wanting to surround himself with like-minded people. There's definitely a concerted effort. It's not so much about star chasing and stargazing. It's who has the temperament to really want to turn the corner to get this thing done. Because, you know, talent is one thing. Competitive stamina is another. They aren't
5: To break away here for just a moment or two, talk about some more severe weather that's occurring across the region. A new thunderstorm warning has been issued for areas of Goshen County here this evening. Let's get the latest on that. This just issued moments ago. Severe thunderstorm warning for central Goshen County. At 5:31, a severe storm near Veteran and moving northeasterly at 15 miles per hour. 60 mile per hour wind gusts and quarter-sized hail threat with that severe thunderstorm. That thunderstorm warning is in effect until 6:15 this evening. Locations impacted by that severe thunderstorm warning: Veteran, Yoder, and Southern Hills Estates. Veteran and vicinity, the Yoder area, and Southern Hills Estates in the path of that severe weather that just issued for that thunderstorm. It's gaining strength pretty rapidly at this hour. That thunderstorm warning, central Goshen County, in effect until 6:15 this evening. At 5:31, a severe storm near Veteran and moving northeasterly at about 15 miles per hour. 60 mile per hour wind gusts and quarter size hail, the main threat with that weather.
1: I'm typically around people that they couldn't care less about what I was doing. And as long as that's the case, I can function. And it's outside. I like being outside for the most part. I sit out here outside probably more that I'm inside. So I like being outdoors and I like fresh food. Anytime you can get good food and being outside, there's a good chance I might stumble on in.
2: All right, got to get to a commercial break, but more with Damon Benning coming up right after this.
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9: Good afternoon, everyone. A 75-year-old rural Scottsbluff woman is facing 41 criminal charges following an animal hoarding investigation last week. Jody Stamen is facing 40 misdemeanor counts of cruelly neglecting an animal and a Class 4 felony charge of neglecting an animal causing death. She was taken into custody late last week following a Scottsbluff County Sheriff's Office investigation into animal abuse. Court documents say when deputies arrived, they observed dogs in wire kennels, some without food or water. A search warrant was obtained, and in the house, authorities described the squalor as unlivable, as in most areas it was impossible to take a step without stepping in animal feces. One puppy was found deceased inside the residence, and another puppy's condition was rapidly declining while in veterinary care. Local veterinarians and volunteers have been aiding the staff at the Panhandle Humane Society to start the process of performing wellness checks on the rescued dogs as they begin the longer process of finding them new homes. Stamen's bond was initially set at $50,000, 10%, ahead of an initial appearance in Scottsbluff County Court set for Monday afternoon. 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
5: Thunderstorms are rumbling in areas of southeastern Wyoming. One active thunderstorm warning in effect at this hour for central Goshen County at 5:31. That's been about 11 minutes ago. The placement of that storm right around the Veteran area and moving northeasterly at about 15 miles per hour. The threat of 60-mile-per-hour wind gusts and quarter-sized hail with that severe weather. Locations in the path of that storm, Veteran and vicinity, Yoder and the Yoder area, and also Southern Hills Estates. Severe thunderstorm warning, central Goshen County, until 6:15 this evening. Again, that storm in the Veteran area, as of a little over 10 minutes ago, that storm moving northeasterly at about 15 miles per hour. The threat of 60-mile-per-hour wind gusts and quarter-size hail. Severe thunderstorm warning, central Goshen County until 6:15 this evening. Other heavy thunderstorms, strong thunderstorms, developing in southern Platte County in an area around Chugwater and off to the west-southwest of Chugwater, and other storms several miles to the southwest of Fort Laramie in areas of Platte and Goshen County at this hour. Severe thunderstorm watch for the area. That remains in effect until 9 tonight.
1: The recruiting process. Coaches a couple of years removed really don't want to have to play the how much do you cost, what's the price tag kind of game. You know, that's the one thing I think we're missing in this recruiting process. Coaches don't want to play this game. They don't. I think they're playing the hand that they've been dealt. And if they could, you've heard Kirby Smart reference it. You've heard Elko reference it. You've heard Coach Rule say, hey, listen, there's going to be a place where it's not so much about the transactions and it's about the interactions. And so even early in this process for Micah, you can see coaches, and we've had several come through the hallways at Westside where they're really making a concerted effort to try to recalibrate and see just how much guys enjoy playing football and really dealing with life. Nobody wants to recruit guys that are simply going to just the highest bidder. It has changed dramatically. They're a lot more particular. I'd say just they're very cautious in terms of, you know, starting that process. It's really about fact finding with character, because I think ultimately, no, when this, and I believe it will, comes crashing down fiscally, folks that actually want to play the game will be the ones left standing.
2: One more recruiting thing, and then I think we'll move on. He was a big fan. We've talked a lot about Jeep Wade, the defensive line, but he was a pretty big fan of Coach Yelk when he came to camp, right?
1: Yeah, absolutely. And it's strange because, well, you know, because I talk to you the most, but I was a huge Coach Yelk fan. And, you know, I was blown away by the interview because he didn't strike me when you sat down with him, because he didn't strike me as a guy that really loved kind of talking, but you got him to open up. And so the first handful of practices, he was a guy that I wanted to introduce myself to just because he's fascinating as a person. You know, he's pretty blue collar. He's from the area where I should, you know, Minnesota. I think Central is Central. And his college, you know, they recruit the area so well, you know, in Minnesota. And so just picking his brain and listening to him tell you about, you know, wanting to be more involved in the teaching process and understanding young people and wanting some more autonomy in that, just as opposed to just being in an NFL locker room with guys, right? There's a difference between coaching and teaching. Really good coaches do both, but we've seen guys that are just kind of good coaches and we've seen guys that are good teachers. And he enjoys this teaching aspect and he's very efficient with his communication style. And I think that's something that Micah really, really enjoyed. You know, he pulled three of those guys to the side. He got them out of drills. He worked with them individually. And then to watch Micah respond to get as many of the one-on-one reps as he could. You know, it seemed like there were only the same 12 or 13 guys getting one-on-one drills. And, you know, ordinarily, I can't see Micah always being like that because he didn't feel great physically. But just the brief investment that Coach Yelk showed in that first 20, 25 minutes of intentional work is something that Micah really responded well to it. And at least for the most part, I think it's re-engaged him with being open to whatever happens in this recruiting process.
0: Transitioning a bit, DB, but the Brendan Sorsby of it all, of course, the Huskers took on him to start last year, but a judge in a district court in, you guessed it, Lubbock County, Texas, granting an injunction that allows Sorsby, after a two-game suspension to start the year, to be eligible, of course, against the wishes of the NCAA. I don't see how we're not on a slippery slope. I think that's the obvious of this. That is betting as a player, betting on your own team. All those things are the absolute no-no. We went through it with Pete Rose years ago and how he could not be a part of the Hall of Fame and all that stuff. That's just the ultimate scarlet letter in sports. You just can't gamble on your own team. And here we are. Sorsby seems like he's going to play. And now you're hearing rumblings of Big 12 AD saying, well, we're not going to play Texas Tech this year. This is just the start of what could be a lot of dominoes here within the league, within the country. Can the NCAA vacate potential wins or a potential national championship? Just where in the world can we go from here, especially with the NCAA? I mean, they just cannot do anything to govern this sport.
2: Have you seen SportsX more united than it is today?
1: It's unbelievable. I mean, just a unified folding their arms. We can't. I mean, because Jess, we can put up with a ton of things, right? Whether it's the pay for play or brashness or bravado. But when you feel like the integrity of the game is being compromised, I think that's where all commissioners, that's where all coaches, a lot of coaches, I should say, draw the line, where it is such a slippery slope. Because listen, where do you draw the line? Is it with coaches? Certainly they're going to be entitled. Is it officials? Can they make the same sort of claims, the case? Just for the greater good of the game, you have got to figure out something. I hope, I don't think it's going to be from a legal standpoint. You know what it's like in Texas, just to get even a temporary injunction is not so, it's not, if you want an immediate hearing, it's not going to be immediate. Lots of folks commenting online that in the state of Texas, it could still be 7, 8, 9 months down the road before this would even make it into a courtroom to stave off the injunction. So I just think from an integrity standpoint and for the game, this might be the last ditch effort. And unfortunately, it may be last ditch to the negative, but hopefully, whether it's, I don't know if I could see schools boycotting, the NCAA probably will be tied up in litigation, but maybe it's a vacating wins thing. I just hope that for, just as a fan of the game, I don't care where you go to school, just as somebody that loves competitive competition at the high school, the youth, the collegiate, whatever's left of the collegiate, the pro, without any sort of antitrust laws and some sort of collectively bargained deal. Kyle, you guys, I'm just hoping that this isn't the beginning of the end. And I don't think that's hyperbole.
0: The NCAA, like, there's got to be some sort of governing body, right? So whether that means having some sort of commissioner of college, we've talked about this for years, right, DB? Mm-hmm. Having some sort of central governing body that everybody looks to, because everybody is after their own interests. Big 12, the ACC, Big 10, and the SEC. Mm-hmm. Big 10 and the SEC can't agree that water is wet. So I don't, like, is it a commissioner? Is it who creates this governing body that can have this oversight over these power conference leagues and all of college football? Is that the way? Is it the government stepping in and creating that? Like, I just don't know, because the NCAA, they cannot do anything.
1: Yeah, it's so tough, Kyle, just because I think when you're looking at the ins and outs of just the legislature, I just don't see how you can supersede the federal courts, right? You want to get in at the state level. They're going to have their own rules. We've seen articles drafted at the highest level in terms of Congress and the Federal Judiciary Committee.
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4: Back in the KNEB Storm Center with you, it's 5:52. I'm Bill Boyer. A brand new severe thunderstorm warning has just been issued for southwestern Goshen, northwestern Laramie, and southeastern Platte counties. Severe thunderstorm was 8 miles southwest of Chugwater, 28 miles south of Wheatland, moving east at 25 miles an hour. This goes until 6:30 and does include Chugwater. Also, I-25 and mile markers 41 to 58. Again, 60-mile-an-hour wind gusts and quarter-size hail likely with that storm. Severe thunderstorm warning also continues until 6:15 for central Goshen County. Severe thunderstorm located about 15 miles west of Torrington in the vicinity of Veteran. It's moving northeast at about 15 miles an hour. It is capable of half-dollar size hail and 60-mile-an-hour wind gusts. That storm has shown some signs of weakening a bit. Not the storm in near the Chugwater area closing across I-25. We're also watching a couple of additional storms here, newly developing rapidly. One in the southeastern Scotts Bluff, western Morrill County area, between Minotaure and Mumaw's Corner. That area has some developing thunderstorms with it, as well as in southwestern Cheyenne County, south of Potter and southwest of Sydney. A couple of areas there just in the last few minutes, in fact, have seen this activity kind of develop rapidly along a couple of stalled boundaries there, so would not be at all surprised to see additional rapid development back towards those cells in Wyoming also. So again, lots of activity developing and popping here across the region. Two severe thunderstorm warnings, one in effect until 6:15 for central Goshen County, including Veteran, the other for southwestern Goshen, northwestern Laramie, southeastern Platte counties until 6:30. That includes the area around Chugwater. Getting some reports of water running over county roads north and west of Yoder, and getting reports of quarter-size hail possible, maybe larger than quarter-size hail now, west of Veteran. So getting those reports just into us here from emergency management officials with the National Weather Service of some hail there to the size of quarters to the west of Veteran. So again, two different severe thunderstorm warnings, central Goshen County until 6:15, southwestern Goshen, northwestern Laramie, and southeastern Platte counties until 6:30. Severe thunderstorm watch until 9 tonight. Severe weather coverage continues on 94.1 The Brand and our social media platforms, KNEB Storm Center on Facebook, also our YouTube channel, and in the KNEB Storm Center app. And again, on 94.1 The Brand, we will continue with severe weather coverage. 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
2: Camden mistimed me on the show, so I apologize on that. So, quick final segment, but hey, hour number two is going to be fun. We still got a lot to talk about.
0: It might be off the husk, as some say.
2: We will just throw that out there on that, because we've got a fun new segment we're going to throw in and test out here for the summer. So that'll be coming up. Lots to dive into, too. I mentioned lots of news unfolding here over the last couple of days. So we've got to get into all of that.
0: Too much going on. There's too much. There's not enough time. I might do an extra 2 hours once we're done tonight.
2: You tapped into your creative side, so I'm going to let you kind of implement this new segment. We'll see how it goes. But
0: we'll see. Hopefully it's not a tire fire.
2: And, it's on Camden if it does.
0: Okay. So, but, wow, you're just throwing him under the bus.
2: I know. Well,
0: if I were Camden, I'd walk out.
2: All right. Hour number two of Sports Nightly up next.
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7: A new severe thunderstorm warning has been issued until 6:30 p.m. this evening for Platte, Laramie, and Goshen counties. This storm has the potential for both large hail and strong straight-line winds. Hail the size of quarters and winds up to 60 miles an hour are likely as it moves east at around 25 miles an hour. From the Rural Radio Storm Center, I'm meteorologist Derek Height.
3: Severe weather coverage from the Platte Valley Bank Storm Center on KNEB. 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
17: ABC News, I'm Stephanie Officer. President Trump saying Israel and Iran are on track again towards peace, quote, end quote, looking to do an immediate ceasefire. That's despite the dangerous escalation seen during the weekend. Now, both Iran and Israel seeming to indicate they're willing to halt operations. ABC's Karen Travers.
18: Iran has made very clear that the issue of Lebanon is very critical to them, and a ceasefire there is something that has to happen in order for them to agree to another thing with the United States at this point.
17: Today, Apple unveiled its new Siri AI tech powered by Apple Intelligence. The company says Siri has been completely overhauled, with users now able to have her answer questions and search their devices for info and pictures in a new app. Apple Intelligence will allow users to automatically organize all of those open Safari tabs and monitor websites for updates and change any weak or compromised passwords. This is ABC News. Less than a week after the first New World screwworm detection in the U.S. in...
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4: Back in the KNEB Storm Center, I'm Bill Boyer. A brand new severe thunderstorm warning has just been issued for East Central Scotts Bluff and Northwestern Morrill counties until 6:45. A severe thunderstorm located near Bayard at 6:01, about 15 miles east of Scotts Bluff, moving northeast at 15 miles an hour. Quickly, this storm is rapidly formed and is already capable of producing ping pong ball size hail and 60 mile an hour wind gusts. Bayard, Angora, Mumma's Corner, and the intersection of Highway 385 and L62A are in the path of this storm. You should prepare for large hail, damaging winds with this storm. Again, capable of producing 60 mile-an-hour winds, and ping-pong ball-size hail. It's one of two storms forming in the area. Another one back to the southwest of Melbita, southeast of Gehring, also rapidly intensifying, and we will be watching that storm as well. Severe thunderstorm warning remains in effect.